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2: 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We hear more on all of today's Wall Street activities from financial correspondent Seth Soutel reporting from New York City.
3: Stocks drifted lower on Wall Street as traders returned from a holiday weekend. The S&P 500 fell 0.6% Tuesday. The Dow gave back 627 points. That's about 1.2%. The Nasdaq Composite fell 0.3%. Oil prices rose again as the war with Iran dragged on. The price of Brent crude got close to $100 a barrel. Climbing oil prices have gotten investors more worried about inflation. The government is putting out two reports on inflation this week, including the Consumer Price Index on Friday. The Federal Reserve holds its latest meeting on interest rates next week. The yield on the 10-year Treasury rose to 4.79%. Seth Soutel, New York.
2: News and analysis at townhall.com. From Washington, I'm Keith Peters reporting. The New England Patriots lock up their star cornerback long-term.
4: The Patriots and cornerback Christian Gonzalez agreed to terms on a record-setting four-year, $135 million extension, sources tell ESPN. The deal includes $102 million guaranteed. Gonzalez received a $33 million signing bonus, the highest ever at the cornerback position, sources tell the NFL Network. Gonzalez is now the highest-paid cornerback in NFL history, eclipsing the four-year, $132 million extension that Devin Witherspoon received from the Seahawks last month.
2: Correspondent Mike Reeves reporting. The NCAA says the result of the Michigan-Western Michigan game will stand. That's after the Mid-American Conference appealed to the NCAA and college football playoff administrators, asking the result be overturned. Michigan won 13-12 on a Hail Mary pass after a replay official added 1 second back on the clock. More at Town Hall.

0: Normal is broke and common sense is weird, so we're here to help you transform your life. From the Ramsey Network and the Fairwinds Credit Union Studio, this is The Ramsey Show. I'm Dave Ramsey. Jade Washall, Ramsey personality, number one best-selling author, is my co-host today. Daisy is in Austin, Texas. Hi, Daisy. How are you?
1: Good, good.
0: Good. What's up?
1: So, kind of nervous. So, I'm just calling. I'm going to just read out the question that I have right here. So, my husband and I are overwhelmed with financially. We have a mortgage, vehicle payment, credit card debt. And the biggest part is the large SBA loan. They send it to Treasury. We're considering bankruptcy and have also talked to some attorneys. They suggested bankruptcy due Chapter 7, but we just wanted to see what is our best option, what is our best choice we could do first.
0: Mm. Well, asking a bankruptcy attorney if you're bankrupt is like asking a dog if it's hungry. 100% of the time, the answer is yes. Okay, so
1: yes.
0: We'll start with that presupposition. And so you have a business that failed?
1: Yes. So the business is under my name. And then we switched it to my husband's. And after that, it's just not going right with the business. So it's really hard for us to pay it off.
2: What did you borrow?
0: Has it been is it closed?
1: The business that was under my name, yes, it's closed.
0: That's what the SBA loan was for.
1: Yes, that's for the SBA loan, correct.
0: And how much do you owe on the SBA loan?
1: $178,000.
0: And do they have a lien on your home, I assume?
1: No, because I don't know. The attorney that I talked to, they said that it's pretty much just considered kind of like a personal loan because I was not an LLC or corporation.
2: Oh.
0: Yeah, but they usually take a second mortgage position on your house. You sure they don't have a lien on your home?
1: No. Mm-mm, no, because at that time we did not have a home. We were renting.
2: Okay. And you were able to get a mortgage after the fact? How much do you have to pay every month on this SBA loan?
1: We were paying $584 mm-hmm. each month for 30 years. But like I said, we weren't able to pay it off, so we stopped, and it's in Treasury now.
0: Yeah, what kind of business was this?
1: It's hauling sand, gravel, and dump truck. We have two right now that are right now working. But like I said, the money is fluctuates. Sometimes there's work, sometimes there's not.
0: You said you had a dump truck and what?
1: Yeah, it's an end dump truck, so it's 18 wheelers.
2: Okay.
0: Where is it?
2: You said it's still in operation?
1: Yes, that my husband's the one that's doing it now, the operation.
0: Yeah. And so what is owed against that other than the SBA loan? Nothing?
1: No, because we paid them off. We paid off the
0: So what is what's the 18-wheeler rig worth?
1: So let me have it right here. Okay. So there's a Peterbilt. It said, I looked it up and it said $30,000 mm-hmm. it was worth. And then we have a Freightliner. It says it's $20,000, but that one is not working.
0: Mm-hmm.
1: And then we have a,
2: what's wrong with the one that's not working? How much would it take to repair it and sell it off maybe?
1: Maybe $10,000 or more
2: mm-hmm. to repair it.
0: And, what other equipment have you got other than those two tractors?
1: We also have, the other ones are just under his name. They're not under mine, but we have also a Freightliner and uh-huh. that one, we got it for $550, but I guess the book says something else. I don't remember how much my husband said.
2: What does the book say you can get for it?
1: I don't know. He told me, but it just didn't stick in my head. I was just thinking about the amount.
0: I mean, did you say $550? What?
1: Yes, because it was broken down, so he fixed it. My husband's very manual. He's very good.
0: $550?
1: No, $5,500.
0: Oh,
2: got
0: okay.
2: it. Now, if your husband if he's good at fixing, can he repair the one that needed the $10,000 repair? Can he do that with his hands?
1: Because he'll have to get I don't know if it's an engine or I don't know none of that stuff, but mm-hmm. it'll be $7,000.
0: What else do you own?
1: To get. We also own a 2018 Armalite, and that's the end up. That's worth $31,000. Mm-hmm. And then we have another trailer that is worth like $60,000. That's how much we got it for.
2: Mm-hmm. Okay. So there's a lot of equity here that if you sold these things off
3: and got a job,
2: you could clear out this SBA loan.
1: Yeah, but I've been trying to do the math and stuff, and we also have credit card debt.
3: Well, how much credit card debt do you have?
1: My husband has $12,000. I have $6,000.
3: Okay.
2: That's not very scary. The credit card debt is not scary.
3: How much do you owe on your car?
1: Okay, so there's one car. It's $50,000. Mm-hmm. And that one, he needs it for the semi-trucks, like, to haul everything. Mm-hmm. And he also has another side gig that he's doing landscaping. So he needs that one. And then... I have it right here.
2: What kind of truck is it? Is it just like a F-150?
3: Okay, so yes. Daisy, okay. Let me stop you. I've been where you guys are, and I know how scary it is, okay? But when you are calling about bankruptcy, you don't get to say, I have a side hustle with a $50,000 car. Mm-hmm. You sell the stupid car and you get a job. So what I would do if I woke up in your shoes is I would sell everything you own.
1: Yes.
3: And then you're not bankrupt and get a job. He's got a CDL. Get a job driving a tractor trailer and you get a job. Have you got a job?
1: Yes. I also work and I have two jobs.
3: Okay. What do you make?
1: I'm a para professional and I make $26,000 a year. And then I work in another job and that's like maybe like $3,000 to $5,000 on the side, because like I do sometimes weekends, and in the summertime I work more too.
3: All right. And so if he's driving truck and you're doing those things, whatever the sale of all of these items doesn't cover, you can work your way out of. And so I got 50, I got 80, I got one, I got 90, I got one, I got 150 worth of crap to sell. 150 worth of crap to sell, and sell the stupid car he's got. You guys just justify buying anything you want to buy on payments and call it I'm in debt, but I can't sell it because I'm in business. No, your business is broke.
1: Yeah.
3: You went broke. You lost everything. Mm-hmm. And so you get the opportunity to start fresh with nothing by selling everything. So when Treasury calls and you owe 178, if you offer them 150 as settlement in full because I've got that in the bank because I've sold off all this crap, they'll take it.
1: Mm-hmm.
3: And you won't be bankrupt anymore. You're not bankrupt. You're just trying to hold on to everything.
1: Yeah, that's for me. I have told my husband I don't care. I could sell everything.
3: Listen, honey, they're going to take everything from him if he doesn't sell it and give it to them. That's how this works, including bankruptcy. When you file Chapter 7 bankruptcy in Texas, you don't get to keep $180,000 worth of stuff. They don't. That's not how this works. And I'm going to blow off all the debt and keep all this tractor trailers. No, they're going to sell all that at a bankruptcy auction and apply it towards your debt. So you might as well do it and not file bankruptcy.

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0: Katie's in Savannah. Hi, Katie. How are you?
1: Hi, I'm good. How are you?
0: Better than I deserve. What's up?
1: So at the same time as my husband and I decided to take our financial health seriously, I also decided it was time to get physically healthy. And I have lost over 50 pounds.
2: Wow.
3: Way to go, Katie!
2: Good for you.
1: Thank you.
0: Discipline begets discipline. When you do a budget, you can also count calories, huh?
1: The thing is, when I was budgeting, I forgot to save up for clothes because I forgot that my body was going to change.
2: Yeah.
0: Thank
1: and
0: God.
1: All of a sudden, I tried to get dressed, and my pants fell off.
2: Yeah.
1: And I can't wear any of my clothes in public while being appropriate. we are paying a large amount of money towards our debt every month.
0: Good.
1: Realistically.
0: So what kind of a budget do you need to buy skinny clothes?
2: Yeah.
1: I feel like it's reasonable to spend like $350. I mean, but the only thing I can wear is my socks. Like,
0: $350 one time?
1: Probably just to get me through until we're done with the baby step we're on.
2: I think that's very reasonable, Katie, that you can that you can replace a whole wardrobe with $350. I think you're being real frugal.
1: Yeah.
2: I think that's excellent.
0: Super frugal.
1: I am very cheap. I do not buy anything brand new.
2: But here's the thing. Part of the celebration, just like when you pay off your debt, you get to celebrate by doing some of the things you want. Part of the celebration of losing weight is buying the new clothes. So you should do that.
1: Right.
2: And I think $350 is just right.
0: Yeah. How much is your household income?
1: Okay. We're in the mid 100s, probably about like 145.
2: How much debt to go?
1: About 15 left.
2: Oh, wow. You're almost there.
1: And we will have it done in less than 6 months.
2: Wow. And then after that, you can spend another 350 and get the rest of your wardrobe.
1: We'll see. I'm real cheap. I'm probably not going to do it again, but
0: I want you to spend more than that later. Do you have more weight to lose as well?
1: I have about 10 pounds left, and then I'll be at a healthy BMI, so I probably won't lose more sizes.
0: Okay, perfect.
1: But my long-term goal was to be and maintain a healthy BMI.
0: I like it.
2: I'm proud of you. That's excellent.
0: That's amazing.
2: I'll tell you what, the people who really benefit the most from the baby steps are people like you, Katie, who understand that it's a way of thinking that benefits you beyond your finances. It's how you can approach everything in life, and so I am not worried about you. You've got it.
0: Yeah, you're going to be great.
1: Thank you.
0: I want you to spend $350 now, and I want you to spend another $350 the day after you pay off your last debt, and then I want you to budget another $350 when you finish the emergency fund.
2: Yes.
0: Because you got another 10 pounds, and you got another 10 pounds, and you're going to need some more clothes.
2: This is fun, Dave.
1: We'll see.
0: I like it.
2: I like this.
1: I know.
0: Listen.
2: This is great.
1: Spending money on myself because you have saved
0: your family in extra medical bills and insurance cost, because your cost for your life insurance is going to go down. Your cost for everything is going to go down. You have saved your family tens of thousands of dollars into the future. Buy yourself some clothes.
1: Thank you.
0: That's a payback, okay?
2: It's a good ROI.
0: It's a perfect thing.
2: Yes.
0: And I got to tell y'all, what you said is absolutely true, Jade. The idea that discipline begets discipline, that when we suddenly become powerful, empowered in one area of our lives, we say, I'm taking control of this area, then you go, wait a minute, and I can take control of that area. And by the way, you children that are acting up, beware, because I'm going to take control of that area.
2: For sure.
0: Whatever it is that's acting up and chaotic, we're about to take control of it.
2: Oh, yeah. Matter of fact, Christian, will you send her a copy of What No One Tells You About Money? I talk about this a lot in that book, because that's what happened with Sam and I. You start with your money, then you start working on your marriage, then you start working on your personal relationship with Jesus, then you start working on your health, then you start working on your career. I mean, if you let it, it'll just unravel a whole thread in your life in a major, powerful way. Yep.
0: You know, I really can't probably... Legally is not the right word. I can't, ethically, tell people that when you get on a get-out-of-debt plan that you're going to lose weight, but an amazing number of people do. Not because they're starving themselves, but because they learn that they can control themselves.
2: It's very intertwined. The methodology is so similar. It's all about, you know, that short-term sacrifice, long-term gain, delayed gratification, you know, all of those things. Once you activate that part in your mind that's like, oh, I can do that, then yeah, you can do it.
0: Now, one definition of emotional maturity is the ability to delay pleasure for a greater good. Ding, ding. Mm-hmm. There it is. All right, here we go. Denise is in Winston-Salem. Hi, Denise. What's up?
3: Well, I just have either it's going to be a public service announcement or I'm going to get some advice. I have I started a side hustle about 3 years ago. Dave, I'm pretty sure the seed was planted by something that you said about just looking around to see what you have available that you could turn to make money. And I have been, my husband and I have been tremendously blessed by the property that we bought about 4 years ago, and it had a swimming pool in the back. My kids don't live nearby, and I was just the only one out there. And I thought, well, I've got this great asset. I should rent this out. So I did. And there is an app, there's a business that runs an app that provides the platform. It was very easy to do, to set up. I started making money and making people happy.
0: Renting and your pool out?
2: You can literally rent your pool through an app. So on a hot summer day, if somebody's looking for a pool but they want a private pool, they can use your pool.
0: How much liability insurance do you have?
2: Well, probably a lot.
3: That's that was what I was blissfully ignorant of for about 3 years. So they provided $1 million liability insurance.
0: And who's they?
3: Well,
2: the platform.
3: Let me say
0: the
3: it.
0: App does.
3: The platform.
0: Oh, wow. Yeah. Okay. So $1 million of liability. So a kid is back there and gets hurt in the pool. And you get sued for $1 million.
3: Of my property, yeah.
0: You get sued for $1 million, then this app is going to pay out $1 million.
3: Well, yeah.
0: Okay.
2: So what happened?
3: Facebook's what happened in the group, and I saw where somebody had mentioned that they only pay after your homeowner's insurance. And I thought, oh, I didn't know that. So all this time, I've been liable because I thought, well, they'll just cancel me if I have a claim. Because also in my homeowner's insurance, it says that I do not run a business out of my home.
0: That's true.
2: And now you do.
3: I don't, but for like 3 months out of the year. So I justified it that I really didn't that much. But then I thought, you know, my husband and I were like, this is too risky. This is really dumb. This is not worth it. So
2: I would say so.
3: Yeah.
2: I think you learned a good lesson.
0: The only way you could continue to do it is if you could just buy your own standalone liability insurance policy that paid from day one, from dollar one, and buy that from your local insurance broker, and it would not be attached to your homeowners.
3: Like a separate business policy.
0: Exactly. Mm-hmm. Exactly. And if that's not so expensive, and I don't know if it is or not.
3: I called Xander. Don't worry. I called Xander and talked to them.
0: And what did they say?
3: Like, yeah, no, nobody's doing that. Not for a pool.
2: Do you not? You probably don't super. Make
3: it's
2: enough
3: like four
2: on
3: times,
2: it.
3: Yeah. Yeah, it's like four times more than what your homeowners would be.
0: Mm-hmm. Yeah, and it's more than you're making back on the app. So
3: exactly. Yes.
0: Yeah. Yeah, the first thing that popped into my head was somebody's going to sue your butt. As soon as you told me this, that's the first thing that went into my head. It scared me.
3: Dave, here's the thing. Up until this realization, I was so just feeling proud of myself because I was supplying this. Everybody, they're just family. It wasn't like they're wild parties. Like, I do see some of that going on through this.
2: That's true, but you never know what's going to happen, Denise. And I think that you caught this early.
0: Yeah, you caught this early. You dodged a bullet. Yeah, I'm not renting my pool.
2: Even with Airbnb, you have to be careful.
0: I'm going to rent someone my parachute. No, I don't think so. It scares me to death.

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1: With SRN News, I'm Keith Peters in Washington. Former U.S. Senator John Sununu won New Hampshire's Republican primary Tuesday for the open seat he lost 18 years ago. Sununu defeated another former Senator Scott Brown and six other candidates to advance to the general election. He hopes to replace U.S. Senator Gene Shaheen, a Democrat who ousted him in 2008 and is retiring after three terms. The White House says the United States is banning dairy products, most alcoholic beverages, and motorcycles from Canada as the trade war between the two nations escalates. The ban will take effect in 3 weeks and comes after Canada imposed retaliatory tariffs on $20 billion in U.S. imports earlier Tuesday. On Wall Street, the Dow down by 628 points. More details at srnnews.com.
2: Midterms are almost here, and Republicans could be in deep trouble. Polls show Democrats leading in key races. Tonight, Rob Finnerty on Newsmax reveals the growing threat from the DSA and the radical left. With less than 60 days to go, Finnerty says it's time for the GOP to hit the panic button. The House may go, and control of the Senate is up for grabs. Gas prices, mortgage rates, health care, and out-of-control national debt. Americans are angry, and the progressive left wants total control of Congress. Tallarico, El Sayed, AOC, Bernie Sanders. Finnerty reveals President Trump's secret plan to fight back and what you can do to help him. Don't miss Finnerty tonight at 8 p.m. Eastern on Newsmax. 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

0: So, Jade, we're going on a cruise. Woohoo! Oh, man, this is so fun. The Live Like No One Else cruise is March 14th through the 21st for 7 nights in the Western Caribbean. Now, let me tell you who should go. People that are on baby step 4 and beyond. If you're in debt and you're trying to, in baby step 2, not your house, but if you're in debt on baby step 2, you don't need to be going on vacation. And if you haven't got your emergency fund, you don't need to be going on vacation. But we teach people to live like no one else so that you can later live and give like no one else. And so this is the So That crew.
1: That's right.
0: This is you reward yourself. And I know you've been holding your breath when you were getting out of debt, but now it's time, if you're at baby step 4 and beyond, to let loose and enjoy yes. some of this money. We tell you to do that. We tell you to enjoy your money and move from intense to intentional at baby steps 4 and beyond, meaning that your all your debts except your home are paid off and you have your emergency fund. That puts you at baby step 4. Now you're investing, now you're enjoying, you're going on cruises with Jade and Rachel Cruz and George Camel and even Dr. John Deloney and Dave and Sharon Ramsey. We're all there. We'll be hanging out with you on the cruise. We're going to do presentations. There won't be any dancing unless George does it on the on the stages. But we will be in there with great information. We're going to go through some some detailed things to do as you're becoming wealthy, really get into wealth yep. planning on this. The world's largest debt-free scream will be there. And we're going to do live tapings of Smart Money Happy Hour, of some of the other podcasts as well. It is going to be fun.
1: I'm excited.
0: I'm pumped. And there's just a handful of, there is some good staterooms left, and there's some that aren't so good left. Well, there's always the ones
1: in the middle, yeah.
0: The ones you don't want. But you can still get a good place to sleep and hang out with us and come on this cruise, guys. Celebrate.
1: So fun.
0: Celebrate. Some of you have been waiting to hear Dave Ramsey say, go enjoy your money.
1: This is
0: it. This is it. I'm giving you permission.

0: mission. I'm giving you a directive. Come with us to Grand Cayman and Cozumel and Jamaica and the Bahamas, March 14th through 21. New wealth building techniques. We're going to take some of the stuff from Investing Essentials that Jordan and I did. I think I'm going to take some of that. That stuff was real popular the other night. I'm going to do some of that on the cruise, I think.
1: Love that.
0: Go into some of the estate planning things. And how do I keep from, some people when they start making money, they worry about how do you keep from ruining your kids? You know, how do you make them grow up and be functional? Well, we're going to talk about that. Rachel Cruz probably got something to say about that. The nurturing of her mother, the harshness of her father, and all that, right?
1: Perfect blend. Perfect blend.
0: Hey, baby step four and beyond, you are officially directed to go to the website and get the Live Like No One Else cruise. RamseySolutions.com/events. Book your cabin before they're gone. They will be gone. Now, listen, it's after Labor Day. All you people that have the summer and vacation. Now, March is going to be here in about 20 seconds.
1: Yeah, and it's only $600 to put your deposit down.
0: And hold your cabin.
1: Yeah.
0: That's a deal.
1: You can do that.
0: That's
1: in baby step four, you can.
0: And now you can afford it because you're not broke anymore. I love it. Looking forward to having you guys. It's going to be fun. Lee's in Salt Lake. Hi, Lee. How are you?
2: I am good, thanks. How are you?
0: Better than I deserve. How can we help?
2: Good. I am a single mom. I'm 29 years old, and I have a four-year-old son. I left an abusive relationship about 4 to 5 years ago, and it's just been me and my son. I homeschool. I've been working remotely for the past 3 years, and my job just announced that our company is shutting down and that I have about 3 weeks left. I have no debt. I'm on baby step three, trying to be on baby step three. I only have about $2,000 in savings. I've been applying like crazy. I probably put in 100 applications this past week just trying to find a remote job. But yeah, I was just calling to get financial advice, like what I should do. I'm just afraid because I don't have a lot of savings that,
0: What were you making?
2: I don't get a job. I was only getting $2,400 a month.
0: Okay.
1: And you've just been applying for jobs that are just out there. Have you reached out to people in your community, in your network, and said, hey, I'm looking. Do you know of anyone?
2: Yeah, I try to ask all my friends. I'm looking for a remote job.
0: Why are you looking for a remote job?
1: I was going to say, when you say only remote, you're narrowing your pool so small.
0: Like 90% of the jobs just came off the table.
2: Yeah. Yeah, it's because my son is still home with me.
0: Yeah. Do you have family in the area?
2: I don't.
0: Where is your family?
2: They're in Arizona.
0: Okay. You may be soon.
1: If you had a in-person job where you made double, could you do daycare?
2: I prefer to homeschool.
0: I prefer you not starve.
2: And
0: get thrown out of your rental
2: bad
0: house.
2: Experience with daycare.
0: Yeah. I prefer you not get thrown out of your rental house and not have food. That's the first thing. We have to survive first. Then we can work on preferences. And you've got the fuse burning on a stick of dynamite. You got 3 weeks is how long the fuse is. And then your world's going to blow up. Uh-huh. So, yeah, I prefer no longer is available.
1: I think you've got to put in for whatever's out there, including in person. And I think I heard you say you had a bad experience with daycare. There's really great daycares out there. And my guess is that if you were making 24, you might have scrimped on the daycare that you were going to. But if you have a little bit of a higher paying job, you might be able to look at some nicer facilities. Is that fair?
2: Yeah, I was making about $17 my current job right now, so I'm just not sure how much more I'd be.
0: Yeah,
2: able
0: you're
2: to
0: starving.
2: Make than that.
0: You're starving to death.
1: I think it's because you've narrowed your pool so far. I think that if you go out and you're looking at in-person jobs, full-time, what's your area of expertise? What are you in? Your field?
2: I have a bachelor's in hospitality and tourism management.
0: You have a 4-year degree in hospitality and you're making $17 an hour?
1: Yeah, you ought to be able to get out.
0: You ought to be able to go manage a hotel, girl, or manage a restaurant.
2: Yeah.
0: Or get in line to do that and make a lot more than that.
1: I think you've just narrowed your pool. I know I've said that, but I think that you're so tunnel visioned on taking care of the 4-year-old. The truth is, he's going to be in kindergarten in a year anyway.
2: Yeah.
0: Well,
2: I think part of my problem, too, is that, like, I've just always wanted to be a stay-at-home mom, and so that dream of homeschooling I have, but yeah, financially it's just hard.
1: Well, that's the hard part. So here's the thing. You've got competing priorities because you've got this value of wanting to be a homeschool. Then you've got a priority that really is a responsibility of bringing in enough money for your family. You're the sole provider. And so when that happens, sometimes you have to reorder your priorities. Even if it's temporary in this season, you're going to have to prioritize earning money for your family first. And the hard thing with priorities is everything wants to be number one, but that's just not reality. Math says that earning money at a career has got to be number one. And just remember, it's for a season, Leah. You might pop back and be doing so well that your season changes and you're able to shift in some ways. We don't know what that looks like, but just think everything is in seasons for life. It doesn't necessarily have to be like that forever.
0: You've come through an extremely emotionally damaging process, leaving an abusive relationship and clinging to this child and just trying to make sure the child is okay and surviving. And you're being a good mama bear and you're putting your arms around your baby, and that's noble, and that's exactly what you should do. We're not in the middle of all the emotion of your former abuse, and so we don't have that. All we see is that our friend Leah, that we love, needs to get a job so she can feed herself and her baby. And that's first. All the other stuff is second. And that includes remote work is second.

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2: No, it doesn't matter whether you listen to me. 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
4: Okay.
5: So you have the money in the account to pay off the mortgage?
4: Yeah, we have $235,000, and our house is $94,000.
2: And why does he like being in debt?
4: Well, we met with a financial advisor, like an intro meeting, and she was trying to convince him that we should invest that instead of paying off.
2: You need a different financial advisor.
4: Mm-hmm. That's what I said.
2: Yeah, you need to go to SmartVestor Pro at RamseySolutions.com and find someone that has a brain.
4: Mm-hmm.
5: There is money. I mean, it almost feels like you could do both. And maybe that's the way you approach him. There's $234,000 sitting there in savings. You take the $94,000 and pay off the mortgage. You take another chunk and invest it, and then keep your 3 to 6 months. Is your 3 to 6 months included in that $234,000?
4: Yeah.
5: Yeah. That way everybody's happy. He gets to invest a little, you get to pay off the mortgage, and you've still got your stack of cash there for an emergency.
4: Okay. That sounds good.
5: If he listens.
4: If he listens. You know, we've done all the other things. We invest in our 401ks. Our kids have their Florida prepaid plan set up. They have their own checking account.
5: What's the mortgage payment? What do you guys pay every month on the mortgage?
4: It's about $1,200, but that includes taxes and insurance.
5: I mean, and that's the other thing. I mean, I would sit down with him tonight. This is, if I were in your shoes, I would sit down tonight and say, here's the money we have. I would like to do this, pay off the mortgage, and then once the mortgage is clear, whatever is left, let's say, I don't know what your taxes and insurance are, let's just cut it in half.
2: How old are you guys?
4: I'm 39, he's 43.
5: Let's take $600 and let's start investing that every single month along with the extra cash that's sitting in that account. And over time, Dave, do you have it in there?
2: Well, I just put $1,500 a month for the next 25 years, okay, which puts you guys into your 60s. You'll be 65, you'll be 67, okay? Mm-hmm. So $1,500, your house payment plus a little bit, is $2,364,000. That's what that house payment's costing you.
4: Yeah.
2: So anyone that tells you to keep that house payment is a mathematical moron.
5: For a tax benefit that you're not eligible for anyway.
2: Yeah.
5: Let him listen to this call.
2: Yeah.
5: Play this for him, because he's wrong and we're right.
2: Well, your financial advisor is not giving you good advice. They don't make commission on the amount you use to pay off your mortgage. They only make commission based on what you buy with them. Ding, ding, ding, ding, ding, ding, ding. So there's a little conflict of interest in that advice. I will actually defend the financial advisor and say it's probably not his motivation. He probably just believes the lie that a lot of people believe. But what we know from having done the largest study of millionaires ever done in North America, 10,167 of them, the typical millionaire in their first $1 to $5 million of net worth that we found, like 80 to 90% of them fall in this category, have a paid off home that's worth $600,000, $700,000, $800,000, and they have money that's gone into their 401k that's worth $600,000, $700,000, $800,000. Those two numbers added together are $1 million to $2 million. And that's the typical person that does this. The number of millionaires, not broke financial advisors with an opinion, the number of millionaires who said, Dave, the reason we became a millionaire was we didn't pay off our house and we invested the money instead, and that caused us to be a millionaire. The number of 10,000 millionaires that said that was zero.
5: I ask another stat? How many people in all your years on radio who you have guided to pay their mortgage off, how many have called back and said, Dave Ramsey, you fool, I paid off my mortgage
2: and you ruined my life. I can tell you that there are entire websites devoted to hating me, entire segments of Reddit devoted to hating Dave Ramsey. I mean, type in Dave Ramsey sucks, it goes on for days. Never will you find a single person that said, Dave told me to pay off my house, and I hate Dave for that reason.
5: Exactly.
2: Not one. Not one. No one regrets it. If, Amanda, you all pay off your house and you hate being debt-free, you can go get a new mortgage and get back in debt. But I've never heard anyone do that.
5: I've never seen it.
2: I just woke up and I just felt all clammy and anxiety and I was having a panic attack and it was 4 o'clock in the morning because I don't have a mortgage. No one has ever said that. And so I had to rush down and get me a new mortgage because I just couldn't have peace when I was completely debt free. No one has ever said that. You know, this is, if you think about it, it's kind of freaking common sense until some goober tries to put a half-butt math formula to something that left out all the other aspects of this. The number of people that said, you know, I got a divorce because we just couldn't get along after we paid off our mortgage. The paid-off mortgage was the end of our marriage.
5: That was
2: zero.
5: Nope.
2: Zero. Nobody. Nada. None. Wow.
5: I mean, that's a big stat. You've been sitting in this chair for a long time.
2: Almost 40 years.
5: Yeah.
2: I mean, it's just like, and there's everyone that hates me for some reason or another,
5: but
2: except
5: that's not one of them.
2: That's a good point. Just very interesting. You know, now the people that live in a test tube and they want to argue about concepts, but I'm talking about that they all hate me on this because they are the financial planner that this guy went to, right? But the people who actually did it, never a problem. You know, cut up your credit cards and pay off all your debt. I've never even had anybody get mad at me that actually did it
5: I've never heard it. Yeah.
2: For that. Dave, I hate it that I paid off my car.
5: I hate you, Dave.
2: I've never had that one. These are not things we get. We get a lot of hate, but a lot of it is from people that have been drinking Haterade.
5: Yeah.
2: And they're just stuck on some they don't want to do something or they don't agree with it, but they've never done it.
5: That's right. So they really don't have
2: the experience. If you've ever actually been 100% debt-free, if you've had the unbelievable thrill of placing scissors across a credit card and saying, take that, Citibank, discover this. I'm done with American distress. And if you've ever had the pleasure of a plastectomy, I promise you, you will never go, oh, I so miss my credit card. You know, those airline miles, I can't fly anywhere because I don't have any airline miles. No, you can go anywhere you want to go because you got money.
5: No blackout dates.
2: Money. You know, all those airlines, they take money.
5: I know, that's right.
2: That's the thing. And so this is how this whole thing works. That's so fun. That's a great question, Jade. Thank you. Yeah, it's just interesting. It's so humorous.
5: It is.
2: When I run into somebody, I was at a restaurant this weekend. We stopped in. Lady came over the table, and she said, thank you. And, you know, she's someone who actually did it. She's not someone who talked about the theory of it.
5: Yeah.
2: That's the difference. That's the big difference.
5: That's the difference.

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2: News this hour from Town Hall. I'm Keith Peters in Washington. The Great American Relay in honor of 9/11 is underway.
3: The 565-mile relay with 122 legs over 7 days started at the Flight 93 Memorial in Somerset County, Pennsylvania, with stops at the Pentagon Memorial, finishing at the World Trade Center on September 11th. Runners run sections of the course and hand off the baton to the next runner.
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5: Go get him, Joe!
3: I'm Lisa Dwyer.
2: A new government-backed study is drawing attention to the politics of gender ideology. Willie Nelson has the details.
6: A study commissioned by HHS found that people who strongly support gender-affirming clinical views are more likely to hold left-wing authoritarian beliefs. The survey of more than 1,200 U.S. adults also found those views were associated with greater willingness to justify political violence. Researchers at Rutgers, the Hudson Institute, and the Network Contagion Research Institute conducted the work. An HHS official said the findings raise serious questions when ideology is given the authority of medicine. Willie Nelson, Washington.
2: Former U.S. Senator John Sununu won New Hampshire's Republican primary Tuesday for the open seat he lost 18 years ago. Sununu defeated former Senator Scott Brown and six other candidates to advance to the general election. He hopes to replace U.S. Senator Gene Shaheen, a Democrat who ousted him in 2008, and is retiring after 3 terms. On Wall Street, the Dow down by 628 points, the NASDAQ dropped 85, with the S&P 500 lower by 45. More on these stories at townhall.com.
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2: A Canadian aircraft manufacturer responds to President Trump's threat to ban the sale of its planes in the United States if aircraft production isn't moved to the U.S.
10: Canada's Bombardier, which manufactures private jets, notes that many components for its planes, including the wings, are produced in the U.S. It says it maintains a supply chain that includes roughly 2,000 U.S. firms across 47 states. Among other things, wings for its business jets are made in Texas. It says the American aerospace industry is a clear winner on trade and exports. Rich Thomason reporting.
2: Restoration work on the White House North Portico appears to be nearing completion before Chinese President Xi Jinping's state visit to the United States in late September. Scaffolding was being taken down Tuesday. News and analysis at townhall.com. From Washington, I'm Keith Peters. The Iran-backed Houthis have attacked Saudi Arabia's oil facilities. We hear more on this story from international correspondent Charles de Ledesma, reporting from London.
4: A wave of Houthi attacks on Saudi Arabia have wounded more than 70 people and ignited fires at several oil facilities and utilities in the kingdom's southern region, a major escalation in the renewed conflict between an important US ally and the Iranian-backed rebels in Yemen. The attacks come after weeks of escalating clashes between the Houthis and Saudi-backed government forces in Yemen, which shattered a four-year truce in the country's civil war. The flare-up delivers a new jolt to a region already destabilized by nearly 3 years of wars and brings more uncertainty for the global economy. I'm Charles de Ledesma.
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0: Welcome back to the Ramsey Show in the Fairwinds Credit Union Studio. I'm Dave Ramsey. Jade Washaw, Ramsey Personality, is my co-host today. Hazel is with us in Salt Lake City. Hi, Hazel. How are you?
1: Good. How are you?
0: Better than I deserve. What's up?
1: I am just wondering what kind of advice you have for blended families. I have three teenagers from a first marriage, and I have two toddlers with my current husband. And my older boy's dad does not like to pay his portion of the bills, and it makes my husband really upset, so much so that he then has a hard time wanting to pay anything for my older boys. And I am totally supportive of having joint accounts like you guys teach, but my husband just hasn't wanted to do that since married. We've been married for almost 7 years. And now I'm wondering if that's even a good idea, because I find myself like paying for things out of my account and not telling him, which I know I shouldn't be doing, but also like I have to pay for certain things when it comes to my older kids. And I'm just looking for some advice.
2: The three teenagers, they're in the house. They're not like 18 and 19, right? They're in the house?
1: Yeah, I have a 19-year-old that is leaving soon, but they're all in the house right now.
2: And so when you say he doesn't want to combine money, it's not just...
0: He didn't want to pay for
2: the... He doesn't want to pay for the fact that you have kids.
0: How did y'all not discuss this before you got married?
1: I know. Well, we did. That's the thing that I have a hard time with, is he had a different attitude before we had our own children together. And since having his own children in the house, like, the attitude has just been so different towards my older teenagers.
2: And so he even treats the boys differently.
1: To me, he does. When he is with them face to face, he's kind to them. But when it comes to like paying for sports, paying for school, just things that like parents pay for, it just causes an argument every time.
0: Yeah, you don't have a combining money problem, and you don't have a who pays for what problem. You have a marriage problem.
1: Yeah. I had a feeling that's what you were going to tell me. What's the best way to talk about this with him?
2: With a mediator and counseling.
1: Okay.
2: Yeah, and I would talk to him about it tonight. I would say the more I've been thinking about this, we've got some issues in our family, and I think you and I need to talk about them. And I would love to do that with a counselor, because I think they can give us an unbiased look at what's going on and offer some unbiased advice to us.
0: And give us some tools to work through this, because otherwise this is not going to go well. Because if you make me choose between my boys and we don't want to have that choice to have to be made. And you're forcing me to do that, and I'm not going to do that.
1: Yeah.
0: It's not what I signed up for. It's not what we agreed to before we got married. And now it's come up again and again and again. And now I feel like I'm having to sneak to take care of my own children. And that ends today.
1: Right. Okay.
2: Yeah.
1: Okay. I appreciate that.
2: How long have you been married?
1: Next month, it'll be 7 years.
0: You want a prediction?
1: Yeah.
0: It's going to be okay.
1: Okay.
0: Because I think as soon as you call him out and he sees what he's doing in the mirror, he's going to stop, because he's a good man.
1: Yeah. He is a good man. And that's
0: my prediction. I don't think he's seen himself in the mirror lately. And this discussion with a good counselor puts a mirror up in front of this behavior, and I think he'll stop.
2: I also want to add this, and I may be wrong, but you've been married 7 years, and you've got two little ones. If this just started when the other two were born, my guess is it may not have much to do with your boys, and it may have to do with him feeling like he can't provide for this family.
1: Okay.
2: And so,
0: are y'all coming up short on money?
1: No, he makes good money. We have a decent savings. I actually don't know really what he's got in his like 401k and Roth, because he just he's always just kept that separately. He's always said, like, yeah, we should combine it, but he never did.
0: But that, this little bit of secrecy on your side and on his side both is starting to really cause, it's going to grow into a problem unless you nip it.
2: Yeah.
0: So you guys need to come clean and say, we have 5 children in this house we are going to care for. As long as they are in this house, we're going to care for them equally and totally, both of us. And we are going to disclose 100% of the financial transactions in this house and all the passwords to everything, starting now. That's a real marriage. When there's that level of trust and that level of alignment on our goals and our visions, it's going to increase the quality of your relationship to no end. But you guys got some sandpaper to get there.
2: Absolutely.
0: It's going to get some rough edges knocked off to get there. And so that's the direction. So, yeah. And Hazel's like, I knew you were going to say that. We're fairly predictable around here.
2: Yeah, and honestly, and I know people are afraid of that, but that's one. I feel like that's one of the great benefits of marriage is you've got this other person that you can be your 100%
0: self,
2: that you don't have to hide a bunch of things and you don't have to hide who you are and the things that you're struggling with. You have a person. That's the whole point.
0: Yep.
2: It's,
0: crazy. Yeah, but this guy doesn't sound, I think you're right. Maybe there's a sense of scarcity.
2: I think something's going on there.
0: And he's slid off, and he's pissed at the ex for not doing his part.
2: Yeah.
0: That's a valid reaction.
2: And he's like, come on, man, take care of your kids.
0: Come on, man up. But in the process, he's not man enough.
2: Yeah, he's just taking out his feelings in the wrong way. And I really do think that.
0: I got a feeling this is a good guy.
2: Yeah.
0: I really do. And I call you out if you're not, believe me. Mm-hmm. I'm pretty quick. Especially somebody being a wuss, you know. But this guy, I think he's a good dude. I think you just got to have some clarity here and, you know, some exposure therapy. expose yourself to yourself kind of thing. Like, oh, look at who I am. I don't like that. I don't think I am that anymore. Ready, set, go.
2: And therapy is a good thing. I think all couples need to visit the office of a counselor here and there. I think it's a good practice just to make sure that everything's going good. You don't just have to go in a bad time.
0: We've been married 45 years almost. And at 10 years, we went bankrupt at 7 years.
2: Mm-hmm.
0: And we didn't kill each other then, but we didn't have the money to leave. So we just kind of stuffed everything. And about 3 years later, when I started making money, all that stuff kind of resurrected. It all started coming out. And so we end up in the marriage counselor's office, and I thought it was so that, you know, a murder didn't occur or something like that, because I was afraid she was going to kill me. And but what it ended up being was, it was like going to a personal trainer. They teach you the right way to do the exercise.
2: That's right.
0: They teach you the right nutrition, the right tools to win in that area. And so I looked at it as I was just going to class. I had a personal trainer.
2: That's right.
0: For relationships. And, man, I got a lot out of it.
2: It's so helpful.

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2: Hey, what's up? 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Listen, I need everyone to put your phones down. Yes, put it down. You're going to live. 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

0: 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Evelyn is in Knoxville. Hi, Evelyn. How are you?
1: Hi, I'm doing great. How are you guys?
0: Better than we deserve. What's up?
1: So I'm in a little bit of an impasse right now. I'm trying to figure out if I should go back to work full-time right now or just wait it off.
2: Wait what off?
1: To go back to the full-time course. Right now I'm doing a part-time job in the evenings while I stay home with my daughter during the day.
2: Okay. So you're considering going back to work because you need more money or because your daughter is getting older? Like, what's causing you to hit this crossroads?
1: Yeah, good question. I got a call from a former coworker saying there was a position available soon, and my husband and I are maybe step four. So we are trying to, right now, do the best that we can with our income. We don't have a very high income. And he's trying to find a job right now that pays more.
2: And yes.
1: In the meantime, I just wondered, yeah.
2: If you're telling me we don't have a high income and he's not working much and you're working part-time, I would be looking for a full-time job. How much are you guys bringing in every month?
1: Oh, no, he is working much. He's working a full-time job. He's just not making as much as he wants to.
0: What's he make?
1: He makes 50K.
2: Okay,
0: and what can you make at the new full-time gig?
1: 50K.
0: And the trade-off is that you currently make how much at your part-time?
1: Right now, because it's a server position, it's tip-based, so it would be about 20, 25 grand.
0: Okay, so you can increase, you can double your income, and you have one child,
1: right.
0: And the child is how old?
1: Two.
0: And so the child will be in daycare.
1: She's two. Did you hear that?
0: She would be in daycare then, correct? If you took the job.
1: Correct, yeah.
0: Okay, so the trade-off is, do I want to put my child into daycare so that I can make $25,000 a year more?
1: Correct, yeah. And that's where I'm at a bit of an impasse.
0: That's not an impasse. It's just a decision. Neither one is the wrong answer.
2: You're in baby step four. Is there a reason that you need the money? Does your mortgage fit within what he earns and what you earn part-time?
1: No, the mortgage fits before when we both had an income. The mortgage does not fit into his income. So right now, the mortgage went up, so we're at $1,456 a month.
0: Okay. So if you don't take this job, can you stay in that house?
1: Yes. The way that we're making it work, so basically, I started aggressively putting money towards listening to you guys aggressively. And then because of that, started putting lots of money into the mortgage. So this is the first month that we're kind of taking a step back just to invest, because we were not investing the 15%. We were just wanting to be done with the mortgage, but that'll take a while. So we are trying to figure out. Yeah.
2: I still think this is high for you, because if you're telling me he's bringing in after tax around 34, is that true?
1: No, so he would be 2,800.
2: Even less.
1: He does have a pension.
2: No, just after tax dollars.
0: After tax.
2: After tax, he should have around 33, 34 a month.
0: Yeah.
2: And then you, with the 2,500, I mean, what are you bringing in, 1,500? If that?
1: It's about 2,200 is the average or the median.
2: Okay. Okay. I mean, it's
1: combined, it's about 5,000 and 5,500 every month.
2: It's tight, but you can make it work. I see what you're doing.
0: Right. So it does
1: We've
0: come down. Okay. We can make the
1: house
0: work. We can make the house work. So the only question is, do you want to work full time and not have the server job? and your child will be in daycare. There's neither one is a sin. Neither one's horrible. It's a personal choice. Okay. If you told me you were going to make $10,000 more, you're going to spend that on daycare. So I wouldn't do it.
1: Right.
0: But you're going to make $25,000 or $30,000 more, and his income's going to go up. So if you want to go back to your career, back to your old company, that's fine. But just because they have a position available doesn't mean they won't have one later. Mm-hmm. You could say, third option is I'm going to continue like we are temporarily. And maybe in 2 years or 3 years when Junior goes to kindergarten, maybe then I'll go to full-time.
2: Yeah.
0: Because daycare won't be quite as expensive when I've got a day, when I've got school. So anyway, all of that. And so you just got to work it through that way and decide. I don't think there's a wrong answer.
2: I don't either. And I like what you said, Dave. You can go on a path and then look up and go, does this still feel right? If it does, keep going. If it doesn't, you make changes.
0: Now that
2: it doesn't have to be
0: that,
2: forever.
0: That job is not the only job, and it's not might not even be the only time that job is there.
2: That's right.
0: So didn't even ask what the field was, and that might have even added to that. April is in Atlanta. Hi, April. How are you? April, how are you? One more time. April. 3, 2, 1. All right, we'll go back. Karen is in Oregon. Hi, Karen. How are you?
3: Good, thank you. My question today is I'm 61, and I have retirement money, and I put it, I'm no longer working out of the house. I'm taking care of my mom. But I went to a fiduciary at our credit union, and he put it in stocks and bonds, and I feel like they're too risky for my age. Just, I started last year, and I've been losing ever since. I know it's a long-term thing.
0: You've been losing in the last year?
3: Yeah.
0: Oh, well, it's not too risky. It's just the wrong ones. It's awful.
2: How much did you start with, and how much do you have now?
3: Well, started with about 84, and the first quarterly thing I looked at, I'd lost 5,000. And
0: which quarter? The first quarter of this year?
3: No, it would have been, I put it in like July of last year, and then December when I got my first statement, I had lost 5,000.
2: How much do you have today? Do you know?
3: I would say I'm down 8,000 from the 84.
0: Okay, this guy is the world's worst picker of funds.
3: Looking at the.
0: It's the worst. He's the world's worst. No, stop. He's the world's worst picker of funds. While you've done that, I've been in 100% growth stock mutual fund, and I've almost doubled my money while you lost 8,000.
3: Okay.
0: And I'm 66.
2: Oh no.
3: My husband also went to him and lost money in the first thing.
0: Yeah.
3: He just said, it's a long-term thing.
0: No, it's not a long-term thing. You don't do long-term when the market is going up and your investments are going down.
2: Mm-hmm.
0: You don't do that long-term. That's just immediately over. Do not pass go. You're fired. So, go to RamseySolutions.com, click on SmartVestor Pro, and pick out a SmartVestor Pro that you can sit down with that has the heart of a teacher. And never again put money in something because someone else says to do it. Do it because you understand it and you select it.
2: Yeah. If you pull up, Dave, you always have that S&P 500 thing. If you pull up that and look at it, you can see the fact that you've lost, apparently, quarter over quarter, and $8,000 year to date is crazy work compared to what the stock market is actually doing.
0: Yeah, I see. It's 12.24, it's up today since the first of the year. Year to date, it's up 12% since the first of the year. That's not an $8,000 loss on $84,000. That's a $12,000, it's an $8,000 gain on $84,000.
2: That's right.
0: That you should have had. And that's just if you only did what the S&P did.
2: And which means he's got...
0: That's all.
2: He was not doing well.
0: Yeah. Horrible.
2: Scary.

0: Hey, George Camel here. 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
1: With SRN News, I'm Keith Peters in Washington. Republican John Sununu will face Democrat Chris Pappas in November in the race to replace retiring U.S. Senator Jeanne Shaheen in New Hampshire. Sununu was ousted from the Senate by Shaheen in 2008. He was one of two former senators seeking to return to Washington. Pappas left his seat in the 1st Congressional District after four terms to run for Senate. Investigators are working to figure out what happened in the crash of an Amazon cargo jet in Miami that killed five people on the ground. The Boeing 767 overshot the runway, hitting a van and an SUV. Five people working for a cleaning service died when the van was struck. The National Transportation Safety Board is focusing on the lack of a system to stop speeding jets at the airport. More details at SRNnews.com.
2: The midterms are almost here, and Republicans could be in deep trouble. Polls show Democrats leading in key races. Tonight, Rob Finnerty on Newsmax reveals the growing threat from the DSA and the radical left. With less than 60 days to go, Finnerty says it's time for the GOP to hit the panic button. The House may go, and control of the Senate is up for grabs. 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Americans are angry, and the progressive left wants total control of Congress. Tallarico, El Sayed, AOC, Bernie Sanders. Finnerty reveals President Trump's secret plan to fight back and what you can do to help him. Don't miss Finnerty tonight at 8 p.m. Eastern on Newsmax. 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
0: Jade, I talked about this a little bit the other night on the Investing Essentials, and after our last call, I'm going to talk about it again for just a second.
2: All right.
0: Conventional wisdom isn't. It's not wise. If you follow conventional wisdom on the average diet in America, you will be obese. If you follow conventional wisdom on the proper way to be married, you won't be long. If you follow conventional wisdom, you would get a credit card when you turn 17 or 18 so that you can build your FICO score. Why? So that you can borrow money to buy a car. Why? To build your FICO score so that you can borrow money to buy a house. Why? So that you can build your FICO score to make the banks rich. Because your FICO score is not a measure of winning with money, but conventional wisdom says to build your FICO score. Conventional wisdom also in the financial planning world says that as you get older, you're supposed to move your investments to less risky. And if you read anywhere on the internet among the stupid thousands of articles that are out there, they teach a thing that the financial planning industry has called conventional wisdom, called the asset allocation theory or asset allocation model, which means that you allocate more of your assets to bonds and money markets as you get older so that you are safer. That is conventional wisdom, and conventional wisdom isn't. Here's why. As you move your money from good growth stock mutual funds into bonds, they underperform dramatically. As we told the last caller, year to date on the S&P 500, my stock growth stock mutual fund in an S&P has averaged 12.2%. You know what the bond market has averaged since the beginning of the year? Less than 1%.
2: Oh, gosh, I was going to guess higher. That's bad.
0: And so she calls up and says, I have followed conventional wisdom, and my fiduciary, which is a funny term for someone that's supposed to have your best interest at heart, but used conventional wisdom and screwed up everything. So this bozo at the credit union put her into bonds, some equities, and some cash, which is what conventional wisdom says to do when you're 61. Okay, and so she's lost $8,000 when she should have made $8,000, which is a $16,000 swing, which is somewhere around 25% on $84,000. But she's off because she followed the advice of someone who was giving conventional wisdom. Conventional wisdom is what normal people, everyone believes without question, and they just follow

0: each other around until they walk off a cliff together.
1: Yeah, because he didn't notice that she was losing.
0: Yeah, and she was told that she should be in something safer, and yet she lost money, and so her response was, I'm not in something safe enough,
1: mm-hmm.
0: instead of, I'm in the wrong thing. She believed the lie about part of it, but didn't understand the situation. So the idea that you need to move to all of your investments to a safer, a safe haven of bonds and cash where you make no money as you get older is absolute bullcrap. It's mathematically stupid because there's two kinds of risk with money, boys and girls. There's a risk of actually losing it because it goes down in value. There's another kind of risk. If you don't make 4.2% on your money, which is the inflation rate, then you are going backward in real purchasing power. Oh, as a matter of fact, if you're going to have to pay taxes on it, you need to make a little over 6% in order to net 4.2% after taxes to break even with inflation and taxes. If you're using the asset allocation model and you're in bonds and cash as a part of your portfolio, 40, 50% of your portfolio, you're not even keeping up with inflation. You've gotten tackled from behind.
1: And God willing, she lives till from 61 until, I don't know, 80 or 81.
0: So what usually happens to a Ramsey follower, if they follow the stuff, is they're in the four types of growth stock mutual funds, no bonds, no cash. And we don't tell you to change that as you get older, and here's why. Because if you follow the stuff we're talking about, the guy a while ago, we said, if you just put your house payment away, it was going to be $3 million, right? $2.2 million yep, a while yep. ago, right? So you're going to have millions of dollars in these mutual funds. I'm 66. I have millions of dollars in my mutual funds. Now, if I have millions of dollars in my mutual funds and they go down this year, am I okay?
1: You'll be just fine.
0: I think I'll be okay. But they went up 12.2 year to date. And last year they were up 18. And the other years they're averaging over 12. In the last 5 years, that $2 million would have become $4 million in 5 years just by leaving it alone. Meanwhile, someone following conventional wisdom that's my age has lost millions of dollars in opportunity. Millions. Oh, and guess what? I'm 66. You think I'm ever going to touch that money? Probably. No. I might live off of the income because it'll generate, if you had $2 million, it'll generate $150,000, $200,000 a year in income mm-hmm. and not ever touch it. So am I ever even going to touch it? No, I'm not going to touch it. So it doesn't really matter what it's in as long as it's producing income. And so who am I actually investing it for? Oh, me when I'm 96, because if I'm 66 and I'm healthy, statistically I make it into my 90s. Now, if I'm not healthy at 66, we can change that, but I'm healthy. Yep. So knock on wood, I make it into my 90s. So I have 30 years to outpace inflation, and if I go with conventional wisdom, my $2 million will be worth less than it is now in actual real purchasing power because of adjusted for taxes and inflation. So that's just asinine. Use your own brain to think about these things. Don't use somebody who follows everybody else around.
1: Yeah.
0: Don't be normal. Use your own brain. So yeah, that pisses off half of the financial planning world, which really keeps me very happy. It's one of my goals in life. April is in Atlanta, Georgia. Hi, yeah. April. What's up?
2: So I have like the dumb question.
0: Uh-oh.
2: Like honestly, you know, so I am married. I have we have a mutual income of a lot of money. I mean, we make about $500,000 a year mm-hmm. Between the two of us.
0: Mm-hmm.
2: You know, so we are in a good financial place. But the thing is I also know that we've been married for about 15 years.
0: Mm-hmm.
2: I also know that he has always put money away mm-hmm. in investments
0: mm-hmm.
2: that he has controlled. And so I have never really looked at that. I know it's about maybe $2 million at this point, like the last time I ever, you know, looked at it.
0: Mm-hmm.
2: So my thing is now we're thinking about divorce and this is a real situation for us is that it's not that we don't love each other anymore. It's just not working anymore. And it's a mutual decision. But my thing is at this point, do I just walk away from this money or, you know, because he's kept that separate from me for this long. I have money too. I make $260,000.
0: So how much money do you have? How much money do you have in investments?
2: So I have about $1,000,001. I'm looking at my investment account right now. I have about $1.1 million in investments.
0: Mm-hmm.
2: On my own. In my own money.
1: So he's got $2 million, you've got $1.1 million.
0: The law in Georgia does not say you have your own money.
2: So the law in Georgia is 50%.
0: I know.
2: Right.
0: All of it goes in a pile. All of the money goes in a pile and we split it down the middle.
2: Yes. And
0: yours and his are not yours and his. It's ours until we split
2: children,
0: it.
2: Right. We have two children. They're 9 and 7, you know, like. So, and he has done let's be very honest. He's lived a really good dad life.
0: So the question is, all we can do is tell you how great this guy is and I'm divorcing him.
1: Yeah.
0: This is so strange.
1: You may have kept your money separate, but it's yours together.
0: The money goes in a pile and you split it down the middle. It's what the law says. And if he doesn't abide by the law, it's not going to be good for him. This good dad is not going to go well with the judge.

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0: When you're stuck in a cycle with money, you know, two steps forward, one step back, it can feel like you're losing your mind. But you're not alone. And trust me, you're not crazy. 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Man, we were so stuck. But that's why I wrote my brand new book, What No One Tells You About Money. 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
1: Okay, today's question comes from Steve in Vermont. 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Would you ever suggest REITs as an alternative to purchasing real estate in order to get in at a lower price point? I've never heard you do that. I've always heard you say if you're going to have 5% to just play around with and do things like crypto, single stocks, REITs would kind of fall into that category.
0: You know, REITs used to fall into that category. I think you're right. REIT stands for REIT, Real Estate Investment Trust. And it's basically a mutual fund that buys real estate.
1: But there's a lot of different types.
0: There's a lot of different types. And when they first came out, I don't know, 25 or 30 years ago, I first started seeing them. I just told people stay away from them. Mm-hmm. Because in those days, the fees being charged to manage the property was so high that the yield to the actual rate of return on buying the mutual fund was low.
1: Right.
0: And in these days, though, I've seen a lot of the current REITs that are yielding, you know, up around what you might make on a regular growth stock mutual fund. And so you're getting up around 10, 12, 15%, somewhere in there. I've seen REITs that are doing that. And so if you wanted to do a REIT as a way to get to real estate, I would. That'd be okay. Pick out one with a good track record. Mm-hmm. Get with a SmartVestor Pro. They could help you pick one.
1: We have a really great article also on Ramsey Solutions, and it goes through the different type, the equity, the mortgage, the hybrids.
0: Exactly.
1: And it'll kind of explain all of those to you.
0: Equity is basically buying real estate with equity, which is what I would do.
1: That's what you want.
0: That's the one I would do. Because this is a way to put in $10,000 and be in the real estate market without having to buy a house.
1: Right. But you do want to stay away from the mortgage ones because those actually take on debt in many cases.
0: It's exactly right. So, and that article is on our website, can give you more detail. But overall, I would not do this until you are ready to buy real estate, which would be baby step 7.
1: Yeah,
0: your home is paid off. Your home is paid off and you've got, you know, 15% or more going into the four types of growth stock mutual funds that we talk about, growth, and income, aggressive growth. This is not a substitute.
1: You're not using part of your 15% on this.
0: Yeah, it's not a substitute for your normal investing plan with the baby steps, okay? Yeah. It's in addition to. So let's say your house is paid off and you're putting 15, 20% away for retirement and you got some extra money and you're thinking about buying real estate with it.
1: Yeah.
0: But you don't quite have enough to do that yet, and you want to buy a REIT instead.
1: I love that.
0: That's an okay place, but that's the only time, and that's a very small percentage of our listeners.
1: True that. Are there. Yeah, that's true. That's very true.
0: So you got to get there first before we talk about it. And no, I would not do a REIT instead of growth stock mutual funds.
1: And I think that's what Steve was asking.
0: In addition to. Yeah. He's got the real estate bug, and he's wanting to get in there quick and get in there easy, and that's not what we want to do. So you're going to buy it like you do any long-term investment. You plan to hold it 5, 10, 20 years, that kind of thing, and then you're going to be all right. John's in Columbus, Ohio. Hi, John. How are you?
2: Good. How about you?
0: Better than I deserve. What's up?
2: Hey, so I had a question for you. I wanted to really weigh the pros and cons. So I know you're not really for bankruptcy, but I wanted to see what you thought in my situation.
0: Okay.
2: It would be a chapter 13. So I'm about $200,000 in unsecured debt. That includes anything from payday loans to high interest credit cards. I think like I'm spending around $9,000 a month. And I think I bring home around $11,800 after tax. So not much left. I've tried to do like the debt snowball and it's just not really getting anywhere.
0: What is all the debt? $200,000 unsecured.
2: Yes.
0: What do you owe on your cars?
2: So I got one car. I think I owe right around $27,000.
0: Is that in addition to the $200,000?
2: Yes. Okay. But that, so, I mean, it's a Tesla, so I don't have to pay for gas. So, I mean, I don't know if that really makes up for it, but I would be paying.
0: No, it doesn't make up for it. You got $27,000 worth of debt. Well, you have $200,000. How'd you get $200,000 in unsecured debt?
2: That's a good question. So I was a realtor, and right around the time COVID happened, I wasn't making much, maybe like $12,000 a year. And I just started, you know, having to take out loans and debt that cover basic living expenses. And then it just kind of grew from there.
0: So you went a long time without working.
2: So, no.
0: $200,000 worth of time without working.
1: Because you're putting your life on credit cards instead of picking up a different job.
0: Wow.
1: So, is it just you, John? Or do you have a family, a wife?
2: No, I have a wife. But I'm the one bringing in the income. But I didn't really have any gaps in employment or anything. But, yeah, I was, like, making $12,000, and then I slowly progressed. I mean, over the last 5 years, I went from $12,000 to
1: $200,000. Well, that is a gap in income. If you tell me you're making $12,000 a year, that's not
0: enough
1: to eat.
0: And if you told me you lived on $200,000 worth of borrowed money, that's a gap in income. Or you were spending more than, you know, one of the two.
2: Yeah, I think it was just the payday loans, the amount. So, because my salary is right around $200,000 now, but with the payday loans and stuff, it's like I had to.
0: How much of the $200,000 is payday loans?
2: It's probably $35,000 to $40,000.
0: It's not the payday loans, then. You still got $265,000 or $165,000 worth of other stuff.
1: Does your wife know about this?
2: She does.
1: Okay.
0: All of it?
2: Yeah.
0: Okay. All right. How long y'all been married?
2: About 2-3 years, but we've been together for 10 years.
0: Okay. All right. Well, this is a very, very scary thing that you're in and to go through, sir. I've been there, and I know how it feels to stand in the shower and scream and cry because I was so scared I didn't know what to do next. So it's a mess. It's a real mess. You're really not bankrupt, and bankruptcy is really not going to solve your problem because the Chapter 13 is 60 months of paying payments on these, and there's a formula that's going to dictate that you pay a large sum of it, not all of it, but a large sum of it back. And if you're going to pay a large sum of it back in a Chapter 13 over 60 months, then you can also pay a deal, work a deal with these people, and work it through. We have an advertiser named Guardian Litigation that helps people in these exact situations, and it's much easier and quicker than bankruptcy. Your credit is destroyed, and it's going to continue to be destroyed. Good, because John doesn't need to be borrowing money again. So that's a good thing. But just continue that idea. Your credit's destroyed, and then what is the most efficient way to clean this mess up? Chapter 13 is not. When you run the actual formulas that are required by law against this debt, you're going to pay back a lot of this, not all of it, but a lot of it, because you make a lot. And so if you made $14,000 a year, well, then you wouldn't be paying back much of it. But the formula is based on your income. And so the law wants you to pay as much as you can pay in bankruptcy or not, in Chapter 13, that is. And it's called a wage earner's plan. So I'm going to put you on hold, and we're going to connect you with the folks at Guardian Litigation and see if they can help you. I think they can. And basically what they're going to do is they're going to go through with each one of these and make a deal with them and stop the interest and lower the balance and then pay it out. And the good news is if you keep paying, $5,000-$7,000 a month, you're going to be out of this in a period of time that's shorter than 5 years, and you won't have filed bankruptcy. Hang on to your marriage, brother. Sit down with your wife, tell her you love her, you're important. You make a lot of money now. You can clean this mess up and learn from it and never be back here again. I did.
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4: I'm shut down on another day of trading. Here is Tuesday's closing market minute. Starting things off in corn for December, down 3.25. March down 3.25. So is May. Soybeans for November up 6.5. January up 7 cents. March up 8.25. Soybean meal for October down 4.90. December down 5.30. January down 5.20. Chicago wheat for December 13 cents higher. March up 12.25. May up 12 cents. Hard red winter wheat for December 16.75 cents higher.
5: News,
4: March
5: talk,
4: up 16 cents. Hard red. Spring wheat for both
5: News
4: December
5: talk,
4: and March on change. Minneapolis spring wheat for December
5: falls.
4: Up 9 cents with March up 9.25. Live cattle for October up 407.5. December up 450. February up 387.5. Feeders for September up 405. October feeders up 530. November up 572.5. Lean hogs for October up 195. December up 257.5. February up 242.5. And April up 202.5. That's Tuesday's markets.
6: Most important requirement of government, but prosperity follows closely behind it, and that is the opportunity country and an economy that provides the opportunity for upward mobility and prosperity for all of its people. And we believe we have a lot we can do together in the field of energy, in the field of trade, in the field of commerce that allows both countries to benefit.
7: Rubio hailed enhanced and expanded cooperation between the two nations. Republican John Sununu will face Democrat Chris Pappas in November in the race to replace retiring U.S. Senator Jeanne Shaheen in New Hampshire. Sununu was ousted from the Senate by Shaheen in 2008. He was one of two former senators seeking to return to Washington. Pappas left his seat in the 1st Congressional District after four terms to run for Senate. An ex-Colorado crime analyst with the State Bureau of Investigation gets a decade in prison for manipulating DNA data.
8: Prosecutors say she manipulated and omitted data to speed up her work. Yvonne Missy Woods pleaded guilty to perjury, attempting to influence a public servant, forgery, and committing a cybercrime. She was facing between 8 and 16 years in prison during her sentencing hearing in state court. Problems with her work were found in cases involving homicide, sexual assault, robbery, and other crimes. Prosecutors were forced to review hundreds of cases, and at least one murder conviction was overturned. I'm Lisa Dwyer.
7: On Wall Street, the Dow down by 628 points. More at townhall.com.
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7: The aviation security system that travelers encounter at U.S. airports was built layer by layer, often after attacks or attempted attacks expose new vulnerabilities.
11: Authorities and the aviation industry spent more than a decade trying to address cargo screening and intelligence gaps revealed by the 1988 Pan Am Flight 103 bombing over Lockerbie, Scotland. After 9/11, the federal government restricted airport gate access to ticketed passengers, reinforced cockpit doors, and created the TSA to conduct airport security screening. Thwarted plots involving explosives hidden in shoes, drinks, and underwear led to additional procedures. Rich Thomason reporting.
7: The five people killed when an Amazon cargo jet ran off the runway at Miami International Airport were all inside a van used to shuttle crews that clean planes. News and analysis at townhall.com. Iranian drivers who use a lot of gasoline are now paying double.
5: Iranian drivers who go over their monthly quota of 29 gallons of gasoline per month, that's 110 liters, must now pay twice as much as they had been paying since December. In the government's announcement, it didn't say that it's because of the war, just that it's because of the current situation. At a gas station in Tehran, customer Varghese Yadigarian says, by international standards, gasoline is still very cheap in Iran, and he says the price probably does need to go up. But he says given how little people earn, any price increase would put even more pressure on ordinary citizens. I'm Donna Water.
7: Thieves have stolen four valuable Renoir paintings from a museum on the French Riviera. The local mayor says the thieves were well equipped and entered the Renoir Museum through the garden. More at townhall.com.
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4: It's your forecast on News Talk 1250 KBRF for tonight. The lows dropping us down to 56 under mostly clear skies. Winds will be on the west-northwest at about 10 miles an hour. Wednesday, mostly sunny, 75, 50 mostly clear for Wednesday night's low. Sunny 82 on Thursday, mostly clear, 63 by Thursday night. Going to be nice, sunny, 84 on Friday. A slight chance of some rain Friday night. 69 for Saturday's high. We had 47 for Saturday night's low. That's your forecast on News Talk 1250.
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17: Western Michigan game? Holy mackerel, the whole country's talking about it. We're going to talk about it with a sports guru who has forgotten more about sports than we'll ever know. We'll do that a little bit later on. Plus, we're going to talk a little national parks. But this first half of the first hour, we're going to talk about a Gallup data poll that just came out that a record 89% of Americans perceive government corruption as widespread. I'm surprised 11% of Americans think government corruption is not widespread. I want to find out who they are. To talk about it is Ray LaRaja, professor of political science and co-director of the U.S. Amherst poll. Professor Ray LaRaja, welcome to America at Night. Thanks for joining us.
18: Good to be here.
17: We should also mention you wrote a couple of books called Small Donors in U.S. Politics, Myth and Reality, as well as Campaign Finance and Political Polarization. We'll talk about dark money in a second. But this poll, as shocking as it is, it isn't shocking because of what we've lived through the last couple of years with Hunter Biden taking board seats on energy companies. And then we've got the Trump kids cashing in all over the place. Not surprising that the American public has lost confidence in their government.
18: Yeah, I mean, this poll, this Gallup poll shows it. 89% say corruption is widespread, and that's been going up. They've been doing this over several years. It's the highest level in this 20-year series. And I have to say, you know, I'm at UMass. We do a poll, and we show it even higher. 97% of Americans say that there's at least some corruption in the federal government. 75% of the people we asked said there's a great deal, and another 22% said some. So obviously, there's something going on in America. and their feelings about government right now.
17: It's okay. With that being said, though, the overwhelming majority of incumbents always get reelected. So how can America have such a negative view of Congress and such a negative view of widespread corruption in government and yet keep sending back the same people time and time again?
18: Yeah, well, I know you have a political science background, so you probably know the answer to this yourself. But, you know, people tend to like their member of Congress. They see him around town. They see him, and they don't like Congress as an institution because they just see people bickering there and fighting, and they don't like it. But then their member comes back and says, it's going to be okay, and I'm going to help you bring this stuff home. And so it's a totally different situation usually with their member of Congress. But we have seen an increase in incumbents being unseated. So it's not all roses for members of Congress.
17: Is it both Republicans, Democrats, and independents, or does a party difference matter?
18: You know, it used to be more Republicans. People were fed up with Republicans, and primary voters pushed them out. And now we're seeing some of that with the DSA, the Democratic Social of America, doing it to kind of old-time Democrats. Independents, it's a pox on both your houses. They don't like folks in either to the degree that they actually get involved in primaries. So, yeah, that's kind of what's going on.
17: There was another story that came out not too long ago that we are awash in dark money. Can you explain what dark money is and where it came from?
18: So, you know, part of the problem is we try to regulate in ways that don't really pay attention to the dynamics of American politics. And so when you push money, when you try to get rid of money one way, it comes out another way. And so this dark money is money that's not as regulated. It doesn't have to be reported to the Federal Election Commission. And the Supreme Court said people can spend as much money as they want, and some groups don't have to report who gives the money because they're under the tax code, they're called nonprofit organizations if they spend less than 50% on politics. So that's dark money. That's a portion of it, and a lot of rich people give to those groups. The bigger part is super PACs. They're not dark money. That's where Elon Musk spent his money. That's where George Soros would spend his money. That stuff is reported, but there's no limits on how much you can give to a super PAC or how much they could spend, and the Supreme Court said that's fine.
17: Is that the money that can't be coordinated with the campaign?
18: Exactly. So that's the one reason that they can do as much as they want. So the rule says, and the Supreme Court said this, if you don't coordinate with the candidate, then there's no corrupt exchange. You're just going out there and say, vote for Joe Smith. And obviously, Joe Smith knows that you're helping him, but you're not giving directly to his campaign. So if I'm running a super PAC, I can't talk to Joe Smith, but I can go out and run as many ads as I can or attack his opponent as much as I can. That's how it works.
17: Both sides equally guilty?
18: Both sides equally guilty of this. You know, the Democrats talk reform, but they are just as guilty as the Republicans at using this kind of money.
17: You know, I go on Twitter or YouTube and I see James Tallarico, the Senate candidate from Texas, asking me for $5. What's so terrible about all these people giving $5 to a candidate?
18: Now, you know, there's nothing wrong with people giving small donations. You know, when I did some research, and I said, who are these small donors? Now, some of them are ordinary Americans, but the largest portion of them are very, very partisan, very ideological, and they tend to give to more extreme candidates and people who claim a lot of attention on social media. So it's kind of small donors are kind of pushing polarization. They're not causing it, but they're pushing polarization. And you know, they give for emotional reasons when an event happens. So if Ruth Bader Ginsburg, when she died, tons of liberals gave to candidates in the Democratic Party. And obviously when Trump got shot, a lot of money flowed to his campaign. Or when he got indicted, a lot of money flowed to his campaign. So they're emotional giving.
17: Interesting. Back years ago, Ray LaRaja, professor of political science at UMass, parties were much more powerful, and parties could sort of corral the extremes in their party. It seems like the party strength and that party apparatus just doesn't exist anymore.
18: No, and, you know, we've never been too fond of parties. I mean, you know, they had a reputation back 100 years ago of being highly, highly corrupt. I mean, literally money bags. And but, they, you know, the hardest thing for me as a political scientist is to explain to people why parties matter and why they're important. And it's because they can pull – we're such a, you know, broad society. You need some institutions to pull people together, and parties do that. The problem, though, is we have these two parties – that are constantly fighting and getting polarized. And parties, if they had a little bit more power, they tend to prefer candidates who have a better chance of winning. So they would recruit more moderate candidates. And that's one of the reasons I think parties are important as well, because these interest groups on both sides tend to like the more extreme candidates.
17: Yeah, we incentivize the extreme, and that's, I think, your point, is the more extreme candidate, the more they're incentivized by these high-profile, high-powerful, small donors. They can raise a lot of money by these people who just want to incentivize the crazy.
18: Exactly. So you see on the left, the biggest small donor on the left, even outraising Nancy Pelosi with small donors, is AOC. And for a while on the right, it was Marjorie Taylor Greene. And so, you know, these are people, some people support them, but they are the extremes of the party. So that's one of the issues with small donors. If you want a more moderate politics, small donors ain't your answer.
17: Citizens United. Has this all exploded since the Supreme Court ruled on Citizens United?
18: No, not really. I think Citizens United had accelerated some things, but trends were going in this direction ever since the McCain-Feingold reforms back in the 2000s kind of pushed money away from parties and candidates to these interest groups. So that was the original sin, I think. But Citizens United did accelerate it. Has nothing to do with small donors, the answer is probably, you know, I'm skeptical whether any we're going to change Citizens United. There are other things we might be able to do, though, to improve the situation.
17: You mentioned McCain-Feingold, which was a campaign finance reform bill. I guess we're going back in the late 80s, early 90s, which was supposed to solve a lot of these problems. If we had not done anything, would we be better off with the old system?
18: I'm sorry to say. Yeah, this is the unintended consequences of reform. We would have been better off probably if we had not done that because, you know, I'm a political scientist. I think the parties had more money back then, and now we have groups, you know, Americans for a Better America. Sounds like a nice name, but I don't know who these people are. So that's the kind of group spending money instead of the Republican Party or the Democratic. I know who they are, and that helps me keep them more accountable.
17: Yeah. Well, that was President Bush would say, right? He wants unregulated money, but everyone should know who's giving to everybody. And now there's more money than ever, and no one knows where any of the money's coming from. So we're going in the opposite direction.
18: Yeah, I agree with that. I think it's worse than ever. And I think if we were a little more modest about contribution limits and things like we probably would have a better system. Now, that said, America's always been the Wild West with money. Other countries limit it a lot. They still have their corruption problems. So they still have their problems with taking under the table money. But no one spends as much as the United States on their elections.
17: Last question for you, Professor. And let's make it full circle here with this new Gallup poll saying that 89% of Americans now perceive government corruption as widespread. Have we seen that number go up as the money has gone up and gotten into politics over the last couple of years?
18: I think that's a big part of it. I think that the thing that really bothers people is the sense that there's bribery, politicians taking money in exchange for votes. But I have to say it's pretty broad. I mean, they don't like politicians doing favors for their families. They don't like politicians giving to supporters contracts and things like that. Even if it's legal, technically legal, Americans don't like that. And I think, you know, the fact that they're getting upset is a good thing. They're not just In some countries, they're just cynical. Oh, that's just politicians. But I think it's good that Americans haven't given up. And they want, in the poll we did, in UMass, they do want investigations, either ethics or criminal investigations for people who are doing this. So I take that as a positive, that people still want a strong democracy.
17: Ray LaRaja, professor of political science at UMass, at his book, Small Donors in Politics, Myth and Reality, as well as Campaign Finance and Political Polarization. Professor, thanks for checking in and getting us started tonight.
18: Thanks, LaRaja.
17: You got it. America at Night, just getting started. Back in a moment.
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17: Hey, stay right there. We're going to talk a little college football because Michigan, Western Michigan, is the talk of the country. And we're going to break down exactly what happened with our dear friend coming up here in just a second. But had some breaking news we were coming on to the air tonight. And that was that the Supreme Court made a emergency ruling against Missouri officials as they planned. It's very confusing. So the Supreme Court ruled against the Missouri Secretary of State and the Missouri Attorney General. What did they rule against? Let's go all the way back to Friday, or a late Thursday, Friday morning. Missouri had changed their congressional maps. It was 7-2, and it went to 8-1, right? 7 Republicans, 2 Democrats in the state of Missouri. Now it went to 8-1, which would have been 8 Republican safe districts and 1 Democratic district. And the state of Missouri garnered signatures to put that question on the ballot for November. And not to get into the too much of the legalese, the Supreme Court ruled, well, the Attorney General and the Secretary of State in Missouri ruled that the voters couldn't do that. That's unconstitutional. And that the maps, the new maps, were going to carry the day. Missouri even had a primary with those new maps. And on Thursday, late Thursday, early Friday, the state Supreme Court, in a unanimous decision, 5 Republican judges, 2 Democratic judges, ruled unanimously that the people get a say in the congressional maps if they so choose. And they put it on the ballot. And so that new map doesn't exist. They got to revert back to the old maps. There's a bit of a constitutional crisis in Missouri because they already voted the primary with the new maps. And the judges said, sorry, figure it out. Those new maps don't exist until the people have their say. So the Secretary of State of Missouri and the Attorney General of Missouri said, this is an outrage. We're going to the Supreme Court. Well, the Supreme Court ruled today. And Justice Kavanaugh, who is in charge of the district in Missouri, right? He's the district judge for Missouri. He ruled. First, Justice Kavanaugh denied a request from Missouri officials to use the congressional map in November. And so there you go. We've got it's very confusing. So earlier tonight, Justice Kavanaugh denied the request, saying, sorry, the new maps don't work, ruled against the Missouri officials. Soon after that, a district judge in Missouri ruled the other way, ordering the state to rely on that map, which had been used in last month's primary election. So a little bit of controversy all the way around. Might have to call in an expert on all this, but stay tuned. There's dueling court cases and dueling rulings going on in Missouri over one congressional district, which might decide who runs the House of Representatives come the fall. Stay right there. We're just getting started. America at Night, back in a moment. We'll be right back.
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3: With SRN News, I'm John Scott. A new uncertainty for Missouri's congressional map just 8 weeks before Election Day. A federal judge on Tuesday temporarily blocked the state from using its old districts. And that came moments after the U.S. Supreme Court let stand a ruling from Missouri's top court to use the old districts instead of new ones backed by President Trump. The White House says the U.S. is banning dairy products, most alcoholic beverages, and some motorcycles from Canada as the trade war between the two nations escalates. The ban will take effect in 3 weeks on September 29th. Leaders of the Southeastern Conference plan to meet this week to discuss possibly kicking LSU out of the conference. This follows a feud over whether players with NFL experience should return to college rosters. A two-thirds vote from the conference's CEOs is needed. This is SRN News.
4: Midterms are almost here, and Republicans could be in deep trouble. Polls show Democrats leading in key races. Tonight, Rob Finnerty on Newsmax reveals the growing threat from the DSA and the radical left. With less than 60 days to go, Finnerty says it's time for the GOP to hit the panic button. The House may go, and control of the Senate is up for grabs. 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Americans are angry, and the progressive left wants total control of Congress. Tallarico, El Sayed, AOC, Bernie Sanders. Finnerty reveals President Trump's secret plan to fight back and what you can do to help him. Don't miss Finnerty tonight at 8 p.m. Eastern on Newsmax. 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
1: College football, first weekend, and all sorts of controversy. Probably one of the greatest controversial calls in the history of college football. Michigan's 13-12 win over Western Michigan. Randy Carricker, well-known sports guru, hosts the Randy Carricker Show for Gray Media. Dear friend of the show. Randy, welcome, my friend.
2: McGraw, it's always good to be with you. Thanks for having me.
1: So who would have thought that Michigan would have stormed the field after beating Western Michigan to open up the season?
2: Well, I got to tell you, I tuned out. I went back to the Clemson-LSU game because I thought it was over. I wonder how many Michigan fans left without the knowledge that they were actually going to look at the last play again to see when it ended. Yeah, but who would have thought Michigan winning at home against Western Michigan and they stormed the field? It was unbelievable.
1: You know, it's a great point because the end of the game, the announcers were announcing it was over. The players were, right, all celebrating. And, like, they just sort of, oh, the refs are taking a last look at the play. Like, it was meaningless. And so take what exactly happened at the end of the game?
2: Well, there was obviously communication between the control center in New York and the referee about, hey, we might have a second left. So that's why they went to the review. And on social media, the Big Ten did a really good job of replaying what had happened in the review situation. And evidently, what we see, and this has been borne out over the course of the last few days, what we see on TV is not the official game clock. The official game clock, kind of like in hockey or in basketball, it has tenths of seconds on it. And in football, obviously, we don't have that. But they determined that the official clock, which the official has down on the field and I guess is somewhere within the stadium, still had 1 second left. I can completely buy what the Big Ten said in their review. I understand people that believe it's a conspiracy theory. But if you can get a former federal prosecutor, which the president of Western Michigan is, to buy in, I'm on board with that. And the other part of it is, McGraw, if this was some sort of a conspiracy and the Big Ten had determined, hey, Michigan has to get this win, how do you get Western Michigan to buy into that? I just don't understand. I would think that Western Michigan, if this were an attempted conspiracy, they would be up in arms if there were something untoward going on here.
1: Well, first of all, I think it goes to show you the mood of the day where no one believes anything anymore and everyone's right. Got a conspiracy theory. But with that being said, Randy, you know more about sports than anybody I've ever known. You've forgotten more about sports than most of us will ever know. Did you know that the clock they were showing us wasn't the official game clock?
2: I had no idea. And I don't know, like I said, I don't know if there are fractions of seconds that they have in the stadium somewhere to have the official game clock. Now, I do know that the game is timed on the field by the referee because, as we've seen many times, if a clock in a stadium goes out, they keep track of the time down on the field. But I didn't know that once the clock in the stadium was working, that wasn't absolutely 100% official.
1: Yeah, I know the yellow line isn't official for the first down, right? We can all agree with that.
2: Yeah, but it should be.
1: Right. Okay, that's one. But two, it's, and again, I don't think it was a conspiracy either, but it goes to the transparency issue of why were they hiding the game clock from everybody? With all of this technology they have, why weren't they showing the game clock so that everybody was on the same page?
2: Well, this is a tremendously bad look for the Big Ten. I think as big as that question is, why aren't they showing us the official clock, is why don't more leagues like the ACC or the UFL actually show us what's transpiring in real time as a replay is gone through by the referee and the people in the booth? Because once that came out, once we got coverage of why the situation unfolded the way it did, then it became crystal clear. If the Big Ten, the SEC, the Big 12 would all be that transparent and just say, hey, we're going to show you exactly what happens in a replay situation, I think we would all have a greater understanding. Because once you see

0: see it happen. You say, okay, I get it. And that's what happened with the people from the MAC, and that's what happened with the people from Western Michigan. If we would have seen it in real time, I don't think that people would have been as up in arms as they were on Sunday and Monday.
1: Take me through the last play, because they keep saying the player was out of bounds when he touched the ball. Does that matter that he was out of bounds? Does it?
0: Yes.
1: How does all that work?
0: So because he had established himself out of bounds. His foot had been out of bounds, and he was the first person to touch the football. So once he touched the ball, then the ball was out of bounds because he was established as out of bounds. So that's why that part of it is important. If he hadn't touched the ball or if he hadn't stepped out of bounds, then Western Michigan would have won the game. It is the ultimate example of it being a matter of inches because his foot was 3 inches out of bounds. And so that's why that was such a big deal.
1: So it was fortuitous that the quarterback from Michigan overthrew the end zone and threw it out of the end zone. If he throws it in the end zone, it falls aimlessly on the ground, and the clock runs out.
0: Right, exactly. And by the way, that's another part of what confuses me about the conspiracy theorists, because then after that play, they had to complete another Hail Mary, and they did. And so to think about putting all of that together, that you had to have somebody to navigate the clock in that quick of a time period and then have Michigan actually execute a great Hail Mary, that is impossible in my mind for something like that to happen. But it's kind of like golf when you take that second shot. You know, you hit the first one in the water, and you say, I'm going to hit a second one, and it's right down the middle. Well, that's what the second Hail Mary was for Underwood of Michigan. That was player B.
1: You and I both know about hitting it in the water in the first one, and you don't count the first one. You always count the second one.
0: But you always count the second one.
1: So I'm with you. I don't think it was a conspiracy theory at all. But the conspiracy theorists will say, no. The conspiracy was they gave Michigan a second chance, that they just miraculously decided that there was an extra second and gave them a second chance. That's the argument. And your point is that the Big Ten, you know, fast went on the offensive and showed the real clock. So the criticism of the Big Ten and or anyone else is that why are you hiding the real clock and why are you showing us 17 angles of a clock that doesn't matter?
0: Right. And maybe what they need to do, first and foremost, before they become more transparent with their officiating process, is set up the clocks in college football, and in pro football for that matter, with tenths of seconds, just like every other sport does. We've seen hockey goals scored with less than a second left, and that's what this was. It was 4 tenths of a second, we don't know, 3 tenths of a second, whatever it was. But maybe what they need to do with that in-stadium game clock is have tenths of seconds in addition to full seconds on it.
1: I will say this, that the Western Michigan school and the MAC could not have handled this with any more grace.
0: No, they were extremely classy, and I'm with you. They did a really good job. And by the way, they had threatened a lawsuit the night before. When everything happened on Saturday night, they were threatening to utilize every avenue that was available to them to get this right. But then once it was explained to them by the Big Ten, then they bought in. And everybody agreed, by the way, the MAC and the Big Ten, and I'm sure that all of the conferences do when you have these interconference games, they agree to the officials and what's going to happen in a game and replay rules beforehand. So the MAC knew exactly what they were in for. And, hey, it's realistically speaking, John Madden always used to make the point that, hey, that's a deodorant. And all of this talk about what's going on with the officiating is a deodorant for Michigan. Man, but Bryce Underwood has to be thrilled that this happened because nobody's talking about how awful he quarterbacked. You know, he's making $12 million, McGraw, as the quarterback for Michigan, but nobody's talking about how bad he played because everybody's talking about the officiating in this game.
1: Yeah, that's a good point. Now, imagine a couple more things with Randy Carricker, who hosts the Randy Carricker Show for Gray Media, and a dear, dear friend, and knows all there is to know about sports. You've lived through the fifth down in Missouri. You lived through Dankinger's call, a couple of others. Rank this, Randy, in terms of controversies when it comes to college football and all of sports.
0: Well, because we have social media now, and we have podcasts, and we have such extreme reaction, like you said, everything has to be a controversy. I think it's probably number one. When with the fifth down game for Mizzou in 1990, we didn't have social media. It was a big deal, and it is still a big deal. And we kind of lived with it. We said, okay, well, that's the way it goes. But there wasn't such a hue and cry simply because it wasn't everywhere you turned. With the Denkinger call with the Cardinals and Royals in 1985, it was obvious that he got it wrong, and everybody knew it. And that's still a huge call. And if we would have had replay that day, then the Cardinals would have won. But akin to what happened with Western Michigan, the Cardinals still had plenty of opportunities to win the game in the 1985 World Series Game 6. Just like Western Michigan, all they had to do was knock down another Hail Mary. That's, you know, most Hail Marys don't succeed, and all they had to do was knock it down. They had another play, and I think we need to keep that in mind, too.
1: Yeah. The other thing, too, is replay was supposed to solve all these problems, but just because you have video, we still have these controversies all the time, even with all these replays.
0: Which is great. I'm so happy that we do have controversy, because that's kind of what sports is all about. That is something that fosters discussion and gets us talking, and it makes us love sports. It's beyond the human element now. Well, the human element is still messing up what we have in terms of technology, and the way technology is utilized isn't perfect either. The way that the human mind uses technology is never going to be perfect, and I'm kind of happy about that.
1: I have no ill will towards Michigan. I know people either love Michigan or hate Michigan. I have zero ill will. I've been to a couple games up there, and it really is kind of like the Mecca of college football. It really is fun to go to a game up there. But if the roles were reversed, Randy Carricker, and Western Michigan got the second chance for the Hail Mary, and Western Michigan would have won it at the end, I'm not so sure the Michigan fans and the Michigan Stadium would have been as forthcoming or as gracious as the Western Michigan fans were.
0: Not so sure Michigan Stadium would be standing right now. I think they would have taken it down brick by brick. You're exactly right. And there's two reasons for that. Number one, Michigan was the home team. And number two, Michigan is the big boy. And, one thing that is true about college football is that the blue bloods get an advantage, and the power fours are going to get an advantage over a non-power four. That's just the way of the world. It's the golden rule. He who has the gold makes the rules. Yeah, it would have been unbelievable if the roles would have been reversed, because that just doesn't happen. And that's because, and I do believe this, that the power four schools are always going to get an advantage. And when it's the elites, when it's the blue bloods, when it's Texas or Michigan or Ohio State or Notre Dame, they're always going to get the benefit of the doubt over a lesser team like an Illinois or a Missouri or an Oklahoma State. That's always going to be the case. It always has been, and it always will be.
1: The other last thing, Randy, is the only thing this controversy doesn't have is the gambling aspect of it, right? It didn't really matter the points. Western Michigan was going to cover either way. But in this world of gambling, if you all of a sudden pull out secret clocks and secret flags that nobody saw and certain rules that no one's ever heard about, you start messing with gamblers' money. That ain't a good thing.
0: No, and who are the people? I believe this as somebody who observes sports. I mentioned that Bryce Underwood's making $12 million a year. I think the most vulnerable people to being susceptible to gambling interests would be officials, because they just aren't making as much money. They could theoretically get life-changing money. Now, they are closely watched by the gambling people, all of the integrity officers that are around gambling and by the federal government. They're closely watched. But I would think that if somebody were going to change the outcome of a game, if you're going to talk about everybody on the field, I think it would be the officials. And I would never accuse an official of that. I feel like they're vulnerable and maybe they need to be paid more.
1: Yeah, well, that's a scandal waiting to happen. That is for sure. Randy Carricker, the host of the Randy Carricker Show with Gray Media. Randy, good stuff as always. Thanks for checking in. As always, be safe, and we'll talk to you down the road.
0: All right. Thank you, McGraw.
1: America at Night. Back in a moment.
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8: Forecast on News Talk 1250 KBRF for tonight. The lows dropping us down to 56 under mostly clear skies. Winds will be on the west-northwest at about 10 miles an hour. Wednesday, mostly sunny, 75. 50 mostly clear for Wednesday night's low. Sunny 82 on Thursday, mostly clear, 63 by Thursday night. Going to be nice, sunny, 84 on Friday. A slight chance of some rain Friday night. 69 for Saturday's high. We hit 47 for Saturday night's low. That's your forecast on News Talk 1250.
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1: Hey, here's a story for you. Today, OpenAI, artificial intelligence, right? OpenAI announced that its latest AI technology, which has not been released to the public yet, solves a complex math problem called the Navier-Stokes existence and smoothness problem. I didn't know they had a problem. Mathematicians sometimes call it Navier-Stokes for short. Here's what happened. It was considered one of the seven millennial problems selected in the year 2000 by a nonprofit called the Clay Mathematics Institute as a way to advance mathematics in the new millennium. The institute, founded by a businessman named Landon Clay, offered a $1 million prize to the first mathematician who could solve each one of the problems. Before the announcement today that AI solved the problem, only one of the seven had been solved. It's a series of mathematical equations that describe the movements of liquid like water and gas like air. How smart do you have to be to figure out the mathematical equation for that one? These equations are often used to predict the weather. They can also be used to model the behavior of ocean currents or the climate as a whole. But mathematicians have struggled to understand parts of these equations. The Navier-Stokes problem essentially asks if these equations become unreliable in certain situations. If there are cases where they can no longer be solved, that would imply, theoretically, that the laws of physics would break down under certain extreme conditions. That, for example, water could be made into spontaneously explode. There is some initial fluid configuration. I don't even understand this story, no less the Navier-Stokes mathematical equation. could we set some fluid in motion, watch it flow, and then blow it up? No, we can't. Not that we know of. But the solution to the Navier-Stokes problem, OpenAI seems to have shown that it could happen in theory. Imagine a mathematical equation that could show that that water could all of a sudden flow into a certain direction and then blow up. Imagine solving that mathematical problem. Well, it turns out, apparently, OpenAI solved the mathematical proof, I guess, that in theory, I guess it is possible. Good thing they're putting these data centers to good use. All right, stay right there. We've got a lot more to get to, including, it is Tuesday, and we're going to check in with our National Park segment as we continue to celebrate the 250th anniversary of our national parks. We're going to talk about the Cape Cod National Seashore. And a little programming note, Friday is the 25th anniversary of 9/11. And we are putting together a number of, to be honest with you, I get a little PTSD around this time of year. A lot of people do. And I don't want to do most of us live through it, actually. If you're 25 years old, you live through it. And so we're going to do a little retrospective. We're going to talk to people who were there at the White House, as well as some individuals who have had to deal with the loss of loved ones the last 25 years and how they have overcome it, how they've found some peace and turned a negative into a positive. So we'll get into all that on Friday. Stay right there.
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22: News this hour from Town Hall. I'm John Scott. The trade war with Canada heating up as tariffs on U.S. products go into effect.
23: Canadian tariffs now in effect on more than 700 American products, from steel to aluminum to cheese, after retaliatory tariffs of up to 50% began Tuesday. Canadian Prime Minister Mark Carney.
24: They wanted us to become even more reliant on them, not less. In too many areas, they wanted dependency, not a true economic partnership.
23: Now President Trump threatening Canadian jetmaker Bombardier, the private company. The company says its supply chain includes about 2,800 U.S. companies in 47 states. Canada is the second largest U.S. trading partner after Mexico, and crude imports equal nearly 20% of U.S. petroleum consumption. I'm Julie Walker.
22: The midterm elections now less than 2 months away, but correspondent Ben Thomas says there are primaries still to be held.
25: Historically, one of the early states casting votes in presidential years, New Hampshire's only now holding its 2026 primary. The headline contest is for the U.S. Senate seat held by retiring Democrat Jeanne Shaheen. On the Republican side, two former U.S. Senators, John Sununu and Scott Brown, are among eight candidates competing for the party's nomination. Democrats will choose between Congressman Chris Pappas, considered the frontrunner, scientist and Democratic Socialist Karishma Mansour, and three other candidates. Poll closing times vary across the state, but the last is 8 p.m. Eastern. I'm Ben Thomas.
22: There's a new uncertainty for Missouri's congressional map just 8 weeks before Election Day. A federal judge on Tuesday temporarily blocked the state from using its old district. That came moments after the U.S. Supreme Court let stand a ruling for Missouri's top court to use the old districts instead of the new ones backed by President Trump. The legal battle has left voters unsure about their districts. More on these stories from townhall.com.
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22: Flights to and from Indonesia's capital of Jakarta and nearby regions have resumed after a volcanic eruption. We hear more on the story from international correspondent Charles de Ledesma, who has the update, reporting now from London.
0: Flights to and from Jakarta resumed Tuesday after ash from Anak Krakatau forced a two-day closure that halted nearly 3,000 flights. Six others that closed during the eruption have also resumed operations. The continuous eruption with lava fountains and loud booms ended Sunday, but the volcanic island remained active Tuesday morning. Anak Krakatau is a volcanic island in the Sunda Strait between Indonesia's main islands of Java and Sumatra. Its name means Child of Krakatau. The volcano is the offspring of the infamous Krakatau, whose monumental 1883 eruption triggered a period of global cooling. I'm Charles de Ledesma.
22: News and analysis at townhall.com. A shortage of inspectors at the FDA hampering efforts to ensure the safety of foreign produce imports.
3: The ongoing outbreak of cyclospora tied to iceberg lettuce has raised new concerns about the safety of imported produce. It also underscores the fact that the U.S. is conducting fewer inspections to catch contaminated foods. International food inspections by the FDA are down about 35% since 2019, the year before the COVID-19 pandemic. Agency records show the pandemic kicked off a wave of retirements and departures, and that the number of FDA inspectors has yet to rebound. Bob Agner reporting.
22: And a former missionary with an Ohio-based ministry has pleaded guilty to federal charges of sexually abusing two boys in Haiti. A plea agreement reached with 45-year-old Jariah Mast. This agreement could reach or lead to a prison sentence of up to 33 years. More on these stories at townhall.com.
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5: This is your I-94 ramp cone zone update. The 210 I-94 ramp is closed. The interchange ramps will be closed to all travelers during construction, and traffic to and from Highway 210 in Fergus Falls will be detoured to the County Road 1/Tower Road. Highway 210 will remain open for travelers during construction. Traffic will shift to one side of the bridge and will be reduced to one lane in each direction. For construction updates, visit the Fergus Falls Chamber at fergusfalls.com and click on the Cone Zone. 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This Cone Zone update is brought to you by Falls Laundromat. Laundry piling up while the roads are torn up? 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It's your forecast on News Talk 1250 KBRF for tonight. The lows dropping us down to 56 under mostly clear skies. Winds will be on the west northwest at about 10 miles an hour. Wednesday, mostly sunny, 75, 50 mostly clear for Wednesday night's low. Sunny 82 on Thursday, mostly clear, 63 by Thursday night. Going to be nice, sunny, 84 on Friday. A slight chance of some rain Friday night. 69 for Saturday's high. We hit 47 for Saturday night's low. That's your forecast on News Talk 1250.
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1: And one of the great things about this country is our national parks. And once or twice a month, we check in with a national park and check in with the Friends Group and get a sense of what's going on. We've had some great shows. Looking forward to tonight. The Friends of the Cape Cod National Seashore, President Vincent Topkins. Vincent, welcome to America at Night. Thanks for joining us.
6: Thank you, McGraw. It's a pleasure to be here, and I'm really looking forward to speaking with you tonight.
1: Well, hopefully you say that in about 45 minutes from now. So there you go.
6: I'm sure I will.
1: So tell us about the Cape Cod National Seashore. I've been to Cape Cod. I've been to Providencetown, or P-Town, as they like to call it. I didn't know that was a national park.
6: You know, McGraw, your experience is not all that unusual. I've been to many national parks, and I'm sure you have as well, where there's a giant entrance sign as you come in, or a fee station before you can even set foot within the park. The Cape Cod National Seashore is different in that way, and perhaps that goes back to its origins and its unusual origins as a park that encompasses six unique and distinctive towns out here on Cape Cod. So indeed, you can dip in and out of the National Seashore sometimes without even realizing it. Nevertheless, it's one of the most vital and essential aspects of the landscape of Cape Cod.
1: Just so we understand, there are towns within the national park. Is that, do I have that correct?
6: The boundaries of the park touch on six towns that had been established back in the colonial period, well before the national park was even being dreamed of. And one of the most challenging aspects of the park's creation was that it involved carving the park out of land that was largely in private hands. In the 1950s, when the National Park Service first identified the Outer Cape as a place where a national seashore could be of tremendous national benefit. So the towns themselves exist independently, but land within those towns is part of the national seashore.
1: Interesting. So you might have a house or a cottage somewhere, or a road that, or I guess a land that you own that goes around the national park, or the national park goes around the individual landowner.
6: That is correct. I think it's about 600 private properties that exist today within the boundaries of the seashore.
1: Interesting. And how old is the Cape Cod National Seashore?
6: So the seashore celebrated the 65th anniversary just this last month of the legislation that authorized the creation of the seashore. John F. Kennedy was president at the time. As a U.S. senator from Massachusetts, he and his Republican colleague Leverett Saltonstall, the other Massachusetts senator, were absolutely critical in drafting the legislation that Congress then adopted in 1961 that created the seashore. So we had a nice celebration at the visitor center of the 65th anniversary of the signing of that legislation. And one of the pens that Kennedy used to sign the legislation was on hand for visitors to see.
1: Oh, my goodness. And then a lot of people think of it as the forearm and the wrist and the fist of Cape Cod. And I again, when I visited a few years ago, there's every type of, there's marshes, there's swamps, there's lakes, there's ocean. There's a whole lot going on in that little strip of land.
6: Yes, it's long been thought of in just the way that you described it. In fact, Henry David Thoreau, who wrote one of the most famous books about Cape Cod, described it as the bared and bended arm of Massachusetts, in a way sticking out there into the Atlantic, doing battle with the fierce ocean storms that come up here pretty regularly. And it's a really telling image of the National Seashore and its unique topography. And you're absolutely right. There's a tremendous variety of different kinds of landscapes and ecological systems that one encounters within the seashore. So at 43,000 acres, I doubt that it ranks near the top of, in terms of acreage, of our great national parks. But it punches above its weight in the variety of terrain that visitors can experience when they're here, from the wild 40 miles of unspoiled ocean beach, as you said, to vital salt marshes and cranberry bogs, forests, lots of other kinds of landscapes.
1: And, you know, it's interesting that it literally is a thin strip of land. The much soil erosion, shoreline erosion, is that going on right now, or is that just constantly the way it's been over the last 1,000 years?
6: It has been a constant. Time has a funny meaning out here on Cape Cod. I remember visiting and hiking down into the Grand Canyon and realizing that I was looking at rocks that were over a billion years old. Cape Cod is a newborn compared to parks like the Grand Canyon, really sort of formed as the glaciers receded roughly 20,000 years ago. And the ocean messes around with this part of Massachusetts in a constant way and also in an unpredictable way. So if you visit some of the ocean beaches in the National Seashore, you will see a sign that talks about coastal erosion occurring at about 3 feet a year. And yet when you talk to some of the rangers out here, they'll tell you that's probably an underestimate. So while on the one hand, that's a constant a part of the experience of the Cape that has been true for thousands of years. Climate change is definitely changing the nature of that and increasing the challenge. The Gulf of Maine and Cape Cod kind of forms the southern part of the Gulf of Maine is one of the fastest warming bodies of water on Earth as a result of climate change. It's a place where sea level is rising very quickly. And it's a place where when storms get supercharged, they can tear sometimes 10 or 15 feet from parts of the coast in a single storm.
1: Wow. Vincent Tompkins, hold that thought. President of the Friends of the Cape Cod National Seashore. I've been there, and it is as advertised, beautiful and gorgeous. We'll get about some of the scenery, some of the things you can do, some of the towns you can visit, lots more to get to. The National Park Series continues, part of our 250th celebration of this tremendous country. America at Night, back in a moment.
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1: All right, as our National Park Series continues, Vincent Tompkins, our guest president of the Friends of Cape Cod National Seashore. Vincent, just to get a sense of where we are, somebody on the text line texted in, what about Martha's Vineyard in Nantucket? They're not part of the National Park. Is that correct?
6: That is correct. I think even when in the early years when the seashore was being contemplated, it was not thought to include those two islands. They are spectacularly beautiful. I recommend visiting if you haven't had the chance, but they are not part of the National Seashore.
1: Yeah, I mean, but all that whole part of the country is absolutely gorgeous. Let's talk about getting there, because for me, getting there was half the fun. I flew into Boston, and then I took a puddle jumper, a little prop plane, and I landed, I think, just outside of Provincetown in what, you know, it could have been the backdrop for that TV show Wings. It was literally that small and that quaint. Is that the normal way people get there? I mean, how do you get there? How do you drive? How do you fly? What do you do?
6: Sure. Very few people describe it as fun, so I'm glad that that was your experience. On a summer weekend, it can be a challenge to get here. But yes, indeed, Cape Air flies from Logan Airport and a few other places and lands at Provincetown Airport, which is actually inside the boundaries of the National Seashore. I don't think there are very many other commercial airports that are inside national park boundaries. So that is certainly the quickest way, and on a sunny day, one of the most beautiful ways to get here. There's also fast ferry service from Boston that many, many people use to travel back and forth to Cape Cod, and again has that advantage of putting you right out there at the tip of the arm, as it were, with immediate access to the seashore. Driving is certainly an option. In fact, we're a day's drive from about a third of the population of the United States, a staggering statistic, and indeed many people come here by private automobile. Bus, train, automobile, plane, they're all available.
1: I loved it because you really got a sense of the land, right? Of the arm, and you could really, from the plane landing, I mean, you could really, it was that bay that you just got to sort of look at. It was just a unique view and just sort of gorgeous all the way in.
6: I completely agree. Having done that flight a few times myself, it's such a pleasure. On the other hand, I remember once taking the ferry from Boston, and all of a sudden the ferry slowed down, and the announcement came over the PA system that we were slowing down because there was a whale ahead of us, and we all had a chance to turn our ferry ride into a brief whale watch experience. So almost every way of getting here has its charms.
1: Where do you take the ferry from?
6: There are two different ferry services, both of which leave from essentially from downtown Boston. And the ferry takes about 90 minutes. So it's a very quick trip, and certainly a good way to avoid the weekend traffic that can get pretty fierce.
1: Yeah, I would think. Well, we're going to talk about the summer, but let me talk about the winter. What's the winter like out on Cape Cod?
6: Well, it takes a hardy soul to winter over out here. It has its own fierce beauty. I will say that when there are many fewer people around and the temperature drops, you feel like you have so much of the National Seashore to yourself, walking on trails through the woods or along the beach. The storms in winter can be quite fierce. It's a reason why I think over the past three centuries there have been several thousand shipwrecks that have occurred along Cape Cod's coast in these fierce nor'easters that we get in the fall and winter months. We had some pretty spectacular blizzards out here last winter that left a lot of snow on the ground, which is unusual for this part of the Cape. Each of the outer Cape towns has restaurants open and some muted degree of nightlife available in the off season. And certainly the fall and the spring are beautiful times to visit as well.
1: Yeah, I would think, I don't know, I get the summer months, and I get that it's a whole lot of fun, but there's something really special about a winter months in some of those old sea towns. Friends of Cape Cod National Seashore, Vincent Tompkins, president of the Friends Group. Vincent, I'll ask this question because you hold a PhD in history from Harvard University, and I might cut you off because we have to break, but we'll pick it up on the other side. But start the conversation. Did the Pilgrims land in Providencetown? Did they move? Take me through the early days of the settlements. Did they first land there and then go inwards? What happened?
6: Sure. Yes. The brief answer is that the Mayflower first dropped anchor in Provincetown Harbor in 1620. I believe it was in late fall. And they sent one of their smaller boats to explore along the coast, trying to find the best place to build a permanent settlement. And that exploration had many different aspects to it as they encountered the local indigenous folks who had been here for thousands of years. But in any event, they found their way to Plymouth and decided that the harbor at Plymouth, the possibility of farming there, offered greater opportunities than Provincetown did. And so they made their way from Provincetown to Plymouth, and the rest, as they say, is history. It's why the Plymouth colony was one of the first European colonies established in what we think of as British North America. But yes, Provincetown is where the Mayflower first landed, and there were explorations in Truro and Wellfleet and East Ham, several of the other towns here on the Outer Cape that are now adjacent to the seashore.
1: You could certainly see there's not a lot of places where you could grow corn, right? It's all sand there. So it makes sense. Once they got there and got off the boat, they looked around and said, this isn't going to work. And so they went to find some other place where the crops could actually grow in the ground, you would think.
6: Yes. I mean, it only took about 20 years for some of the settlers from Plymouth to return to Cape Cod. And agriculture was one of the ways that they sustained themselves. But yes, this is essentially topsoil on top of sand dunes and glacial till. And so it's a tough place to farm, to feed one's family, or to raise crops that you could send to market. Again, the local Wampanoags, the Native Americans who still have a presence here on Cape Cod and on Martha's Vineyard and Nantucket, had made a living here for many thousands of years, but many different reasons why those first English settlers decided that Plymouth was the better place to take a chance at creating a permanent place to live.
1: Cape Cod National Seashore. It is a national park. You've probably been there and didn't even know it. How about that? We're talking to Vincent Tompkins, president of the Friends of Cape Cod National Seashore. When we come back, what to do in the summer? What about that Cape Cod Baseball League? What about the fishing? Where do you stay? Where do you go? And, of course, more history. And what about that Plymouth Rock? I have a question. I want to know between fact and fiction. We will get to all of that when we come back. Vincent Tompkins, president of the Friends of Cape Cod National Seashore, part of our National Park Foundation, rediscovering America, 250 years going strong. We're going all the way back to the founding of the Pilgrims when they landed on Plymouth Rock. Come back and talk more. America at Night, back in a moment.
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3: SRN News, I'm John Scott. Hurricane Lowell has had a devastating impact on Hawaii after sweeping past the state's islands, leaving at least one person dead, damaging homes, and knocking out power to tens of thousands, according to Governor Josh Green. The Trump administration imposing sanctions on additional elements of Iran's aviation industry. The Treasury Department targeting more than 24 commercial and private airlines. The latest actions aimed at severing critical financial lifelines for the already heavily sanctioned Iranian government. In consumer news, the ongoing outbreak of cyclospora tied to iceberg lettuce has raised new concerns about the safety of imported produce and underscores a worrisome trend. The U.S. conducting fewer inspections to catch contaminated food. Inspections by the FDA down about 35% since 2019. This is SRN News.
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0: end of the New Jersey coast.
1: Gotcha. Okay. Well, Wellfleet, since you live there now and you are a historian as well as the National Park president of the Friends Group, and we are talking on radio, is there a Marconi story that encompasses Cape Cod and the National Park?
0: There sure is. If you come to visit the National Seashore, one of the sites that you can visit is where Marconi sent the first wireless signal from North America across the entire Atlantic Ocean in the very early 20th century. A key breakthrough that people don't tend to associate with Cape Cod. The original towers, as is the case with many other man-made structures that are near the ocean out here, eventually fell into the sea because of coastal erosion, and he had to, you know, relocate operations elsewhere. But indeed, here in Wellfleet, you can go to the Marconi site and read all about that fascinating history, and then go to Marconi Beach, one of the most beautiful beaches that's within the National Seashore, and actually a beach where the Friends have played a really crucial role in making sure that beach has remained accessible to visitors.
1: And so that's the first spot that sent a signal from the New World to the Old World.
0: Yes, that is correct. And it's only a few miles away from the spot where one of the early transatlantic cables was laid, in this case from the opposite direction, I believe from France, over to the United States. So Cape Cod played a really crucial role in a couple of those important communications developments. And, of course, the Marconi Wireless plays an enormously important part in the saga of the Titanic. Because it was the existence of wireless radio and the ability of the wireless operators, as radios were called back then, on the Titanic to send out a distress signal that led to so many passengers of the Titanic being saved.
1: And so that was the first signal was received on Cape Cod?
0: Not from the Titanic. It was received on another ship. I think the Carpathia was the name of it. But that technology, wireless technology, of course, became something that became ubiquitous in our lives and a crucial part of maritime safety.
1: Tell me about some of the archaeology that you've found on the sites.
0: So the archaeology within the seashore is, again, fascinating. As I mentioned, geologically, I think the Cape is only about 20,000 years old. But there have been humans living out here in various parts of Cape Cod for something approaching 10,000 years. And again, often as a consequence of winter storms that have a way of uncovering things that have been buried in sand for quite a long time, there have been Native American sites that have been uncovered. And thankfully, the park, in part with help from the Friends, has an archaeologist on staff, and they've been able to carefully document and preserve many of the artifacts that were discovered there. And if one is a careful observer, you'll find throughout the seashore similar sites like that, where, again, well before European settlement, Indians were surviving by farming, by catching fish. They're the ones who taught the early European settlers to be on the lookout for whales that would beach themselves. And how to make use of those. Shellfish were an enormously important part of their diet, and there's evidence of that that can be found in many documented sites throughout the park as well. Mm. It's one of the places where one really sees the benefit of national parks having these incredibly talented and dedicated professionals serving as interpretive rangers. To really open up that historical experience for visitors who maybe think they're only coming to go to the beach and find themselves learning a tremendous about our history.
1: Yeah, there's so much history in that little strip of land. You might go there for a nice lobster roll, but you end up walking away that this is a site of a whole lot of history. I have to ask you about the lighthouses. If I could come back as anything, I would want to come back as a lighthouse operator. Some famous lighthouses along the way out there?
0: Yes, for sure. There are, I think, a total of 6 lighthouses.

0: that exists within the boundaries of the seashore, and it's very easy in probably less than a half a day's drive to catch a glimpse at least of each of them. Some of them, like Race Point, like way out at the end of Race Point in Provincetown, is the most remote. It's a sort of multi-mile walk through sand to reach it. But then there are places like Highland Light in Truro, which it's not the current structure, but that light, it was one of the oldest lighthouses in the United States, commissioned by George Washington in 1797, making it, I think, the 20th light station to be built in the United States. And so from Race Point Light out in Provincetown to Highland Light in Truro, and Nauset Light in East Ham, those who love lighthouses will have a field day visiting each of those really beautiful structures. And again, beautiful in their own right, and structures that represent the importance of the maritime economy in this part of the United States.
1: Yeah. Cape Cod baseball somehow play within the national park out there?
0: They do not, to the best of my knowledge. One of the things the National Seashore does not boast of is an official baseball field, as far as I know. But the Summer League out here in other parts of Cape Cod is a huge summer attraction and very popular with many of the almost 4 million visitors who come out to Cape Cod National Seashore every year.
1: Yeah, no, it's a huge deal. I know a lot of college players go out there, and the list of players who've gone on to play Major League Baseball is long, illustrious, and some of the best baseball you'll see summer league-wise is out in Cape Cod and up in Alaska. And I know it's something they are very, very proud of. Vincent, take me through some of the things the Friends Group is working on.
0: Sure. So our group has been around almost 40 years now, founded in 1987, more than 500 members. And we play a really crucial role, as Friends groups across the country do, in meeting the needs of the National Seashore that aren't met from the funding that they get from Washington. And so I'll give you a few examples. One of the things that we're working on right now is making sure that the National Seashore lifeguards at each of the 6 guarded beaches have up-to-date modern equipment, life-saving equipment that they use. These lifeguards do literally heroic work. The riptides out here can be fierce, and we help to make sure that they have the equipment they need to keep all of the visitors safe who venture into the ocean. As I think I mentioned before, we help provide funding for some of the crucial positions within the park, so partial funding for a park ecologist, for a park archaeologist. And then, as I mentioned before, the ocean will have its way from time to time. So we were talking about Marconi Beach in, I think it was September of 2024, in a fierce nor'easter, as we call them. The stairs down to the beach were swept away. Gone in a matter of less than a day, because the dune that they descended was swept out to sea. And so the Friends quickly mobilized, and in the space of a few months, with donations from more than 200 people literally around the country, we were able to make sure that those stairs were rebuilt and ready for visitors when they came back in the summer of 2025. And so projects like that are coming up and are urgent needs throughout the National Seashore. And we're delighted to be able to play this role of enhancing the visitor experience, keeping visitors safe, helping to deepen their understanding of the park, and making sure that the facilities that are there for visitors to use and enjoy are available and modern and functioning well.
1: Are the beaches open to the public? Do you have to pay? How do the beaches work on the national park?
0: Yeah, so as with many national parks, you pay a fee to enter, in this case, certain parts of the park. And so the national park beaches are available on a fee basis. if you're old enough like me and have an America the Beautiful Pass, you have lifetime free entrance into those beaches, but you can either buy a daily pass or a weekly pass or a you know, an annual pass that will get you into any of the national parks. And they are certainly one of the most popular features of the park. If I can, McGraw, I sort of want to comment, and this was true at the time that the park was created. I think the east coast of the United States, more than 90% of it is privately owned. And so one of the most important and distinctive functions that the Cape Cod National Seashore plays is giving access to the beach to anyone who can get there, can afford the modest fee, and they're not going to encounter a private no trespassing sign anywhere there. Once they're on the beach, they can walk for miles and miles and miles and find many places where they can be by themselves if they wish, even in the middle of a crowded summer day.
1: Mm. Can you go camping on the beach? Can you spend the night? Can you start a fire? Can you pitch a tent?
0: I do not believe that overnight camping is allowed at most of the Cape Cod National Seashore beaches. However, out at Race Point, you can get a permit that allows you to drive your four-wheel drive pickup truck or camper out to the beach, and there you can stay overnight, have a bonfire, surf cast for fish in the ocean, and enjoy that. And in addition, there are a number of private campgrounds that are available for visitors who want to come out and camp out here.
1: All right, good. Vincent Tompkins, president of the Friends of Cape Cod National Seashore. Give us a little hidden gem. What do people not know about? Tell us your favorite place, a place that no one knows about that we get to find out about because we're listening to the show.
0: Well, if I give it away, then it's not going to be a hidden gem anymore.
1: But, nobody's listening. Nobody's listening. Don't worry about that.
0: No, that's a totally fair question, and it's a question I dread because I have so many favorite places. But I suppose here in the town of Wellfleet is a part of the National Seashore called Great Island, and there's a trail that you can take that will take you through. You can visit the bayside beaches. You can walk through the woods. You can walk along the edge of a dramatically beautiful estuary of the Herring River and make your way all the way out to something called Jeremy Point, a little spit of sand that sticks out into Cape Cod Bay on one side and Wellfleet Harbor on the other. And it's just one of the most beautiful and peaceful walks that you can take. If you don't feel like walking, you can launch a kayak, and you can experience much of that same landscape from the water rather than from land. So that certainly is one of my favorites.
1: I was there, and it was amazing because we watched the sun come up over the Atlantic Ocean, and we watched the sun go down over the bay. It was a pretty extraordinary to think that you watch the sun, right? You watch the sun go up over the Atlantic and down over the bay. It was an extraordinary day.
0: Yeah, there aren't that many places in the country where you can watch the sun come up over the water and go down over the water. And Cape Cod is one of them. A great sunset spot is a little place called Duck Harbor. Many people love to go there and watch the sunset. They're some of the most spectacular sunsets I've ever seen in my life.
1: Last question, Vincent Tompkins. Where do we go for a good clam bake out there? Do you have clam bakes out there?
0: We do, and I would hate to start an argument among these six Outer Cape towns about who has the best. Although I will say that my hometown of Wellfleet boasts of having the best oysters one can have anywhere, and I think they hold up to that. To that claim, but in every one of the towns out here on Cape Cod, you can find restaurants that can offer you the best that the local seafood has to offer.
1: Well, I'm talking about a clam bake, like in the beach, where you dig a hole and you put the coals in and all that stuff. Yeah.
0: Yes, there are folks who will cater that need if you want to do that.
1: That sounds amazing, having a clam bake right there on the beach out in Cape Cod. Vincent Tompkins, Friends, president of the Friends of Cape Cod National Seashore. Vincent, what's the website for people to find out more about the Friends group?
0: It is fccns.org.
1: FCCNS stands for Friends of the National
0: Cape Cod National Seashore. Exactly.
1: The Friends Cape Cod National Seashore. FCCNC.org.
0: NS.org.
1: NSORG. And if you can't remember that, just type in Friends of National Cape Cod National Seashore, and you'll be sure to find it. Vincent Tompkins, president. Hey, thanks for an enjoyable hour. Good luck. And if I'm ever back, I'll look you up, and you can sneak me into a clam bake on the seashore somewhere.
0: I'll do one just for you.
1: There you go. Vincent Tompkins, thank you very much for a fun hour.
0: Thank you.
1: You got it. National Park Series. The Cape Cod National Seashore. Who knew, right? I was there. I didn't even know I was in a national park. Things you know, right? You have to. National parks are fantastic. They're so much fun. All right. It's America at Night, and we're back in a moment.
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8: It's your forecast on News Talk 1250 KBRF for tonight. The lows dropping us down to 56 under mostly clear skies. Winds will be on the west-northwest at about 10 miles an hour. Wednesday, mostly sunny, 75, 50 mostly clear for Wednesday night's low. Sunny 82 on Thursday, mostly clear, 63 by Thursday night. Going to be nice, sunny, 84 on Friday, a slight chance of some rain Friday night. 69 for Saturday's high. We hit 47 for Saturday night's low. That's your forecast on News Talk 1250.
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0: All right, listen to this. Stay right there. We got open phones next hour. Lots to get to. We got some text messages. We got some phone calls to get to. And, of course, some text messages as well. The hour, of course, is all yours. And, oh, by the way, you know, before we head out here, I got to tell you once and for all, I told Josh on Friday, you got to brake at the right time, Josh. You can't be pushing the brakes. And what did he do? First segment, he pushed the brake. These part-time fill-in people are getting way out of hand. No, thanks for being so nice to Josh. Josh filled in for me on Friday. I spent the week barbecuing all weekend long. Got a new grill, made some smash burger tacos. Holy mackerel. Where have these things been my whole life? Have you made a smash burger taco? So you get about 2 to 3 ounces of 80-20 hamburger meat. You put a tortilla on top, a small one, and you smash it down. After a couple of minutes, you flip it over. Then you fry the tortilla in the hamburger grease. Take it off. Put the little, the sauce, the special sauce. Lettuce, tomato, throw a pickle in there. Fold it up like a taco. Oh, my goodness. A smash burger taco. Whoa. That thing's the way to... That's Smashburger, man. Whoever invented that thing knows what they're doing. All right, more phone calls next hour. Our executive director is Alex Hinton, along with Rita Rich tonight. Our engineer is Richard Good. I'm McGraw-Milhaven. This is America at Night on Westwood One.
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0: News this hour from Town Hall. I'm John Scott. Something new for people dropping off someone at the airport.
1: Some airport gates will be open again to people who don't have plane tickets. The program is called Gateside by TSA PreCheck, and it revives a tradition that went away after 9/11. 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It gives people some extra time to see a friend or loved one before their flight takes off. It's free, but people must apply online 1 to 3 days before their planned visit and receive approval. The program is available for now at 13 airports, including Los Angeles International, Dallas-Fort Worth International, Harry Reid International in Las Vegas, and Salt Lake City International Airport. Ed Donahue, Washington.
0: Most states prompt schools to teach about 9/11, but the details differ.
2: According to data gathered by the AP, laws or education standards in 25 states now require or expect public schools to provide instruction specifically on the attacks. Another 13 have optional mentions of 9/11. Several other states have laws requiring or recommending school observances, but the provisions vary widely in scope, specificity, and framing. Columbia University Professor Beth Rudin with Teachers College.
3: It's really important that they establish a classroom environment where young people feel like they can share their opinions, ask questions, be wrong.
2: Julie Walker, New York.
0: Could the Southeastern Conference lose a charter member? Conference leaders plan to meet this week to discuss possibly kicking LSU out of the conference. It follows a feud over whether players with NFL experience should return to college rosters. A two-thirds vote from the conference's CEOs is needed on Thursday to remove LSU, a founding member since 1933. More on these stories from townhall.com.
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0: The war with Iran is putting a big strain on the markets. We'll hear more on all of today's Wall Street activities after the three-day break from financial correspondent Seth Soutel with this report from New York City.
5: Stocks drifted lower on Wall Street as traders returned from a holiday weekend. The S&P 500 fell 0.6% Tuesday. The Dow gave back 627 points. That's about 1.2%. The Nasdaq Composite fell 0.3%. Oil prices rose again as the war with Iran dragged on. The price of Brent crude got close to $100 a barrel. Climbing oil prices have gotten investors more worried about inflation. The government is putting out two reports on inflation this week, including the Consumer Price Index on Friday. The Federal Reserve holds its latest meeting on interest rates next week. The yield on the 10-year Treasury rose to 4.79%. Seth Soutel, New York.
0: News and analysis at townhall.com. The New England Patriots lock up their star cornerback long-term.
6: The Patriots and cornerback Christian Gonzalez agreed to terms on a record-setting four-year, $135 million extension, sources tell ESPN. The deal includes $102 million guaranteed. Gonzalez received a $33 million signing bonus, the highest ever at the cornerback position, sources tell the NFL Network. Gonzalez is now the highest-paid cornerback in NFL history, eclipsing the four-year, $132 million extension that Devin Witherspoon received from the Seahawks last month.
0: Correspondent Mike Reeves, the NCAA says the result of the Michigan-Western Michigan game will stand. That's after the Mid-American Conference appealed to the NCAA and college football playoff administrators, asking the result be overturned. Michigan won 13-12 on a Hail Mary pass after the replay official added 1 second to the clock. More on these stories at townhall.com.
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11: It's your forecast on News Talk 1250 KBRF for tonight. The lows dropping us down to 56 under mostly clear skies. Winds will be on the west-northwest at about 10 miles an hour. For Wednesday, mostly sunny, 75, 50 mostly clear for Wednesday night's low. Sunny 82 on Thursday, mostly clear, 63 by Thursday night. Going to be nice, sunny, 84 on Friday. A slight chance of some rain Friday night. 69 for Saturday's high. We hit 47 for Saturday night's low. That's your forecast on News Talk 1250.
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13: But I really feel bad for veterans who have to work on Veterans Day. I've never quite understood that. I am very much in favor of veterans getting the day off on Veterans Day. But why should I get off on Veterans Day? I'm not a veteran. I think on Veterans Day, everybody who wasn't a veteran should have to work so that the veteran gets a day off. And if the veteran wants to go and mail a package, he can go mail a package. If a veteran wants to go to the bank and cash a check, he should go to the bank and cash a check. What? Why should the banker get off? The banker didn't do anything. The banker should be there for the veteran when they want to go, right? The veteran wants to drop off his dry cleaning, but the dry cleaning shop is closed. Because it's Veterans Day. Well, that does no good for the veteran. Why is the dry cleaner off today? So everyone who's not a veteran should work on Veterans Day. Everyone who's a veteran should have a free day off to go do anything you want, and all the stores should be open. If they want to go to Home Depot, go to Home Depot. If you want to go to the grocery store, go to the grocery store. It should be open, and everybody else should work. You should get the day off. The veteran should get the day off. I've never quite understood that. Why am I getting a day off? I wasn't a veteran. I know it's supposed to honor the veterans. The way to honor the veterans is to work and to be there for when they want the ice cream or the soda or the pizza. The pizza shop should be open because if the veteran wants a slice of pizza, that's the least they should do, is be able to go get a slice of pizza on Veterans Day. Just my rant for the night. 1-844-2-McGraw, 1-844-262-4729. Let's take a look at some of the news today. Canada implemented some tariffs, intensifying the trade war. President Trump has said that he's going to put the tariffs on in January. Canada didn't wait, and at 12:01 early this morning, Canada instituted some tariffs on United States goods. So we'll see how all this turns out. The Trump administration has asked the Supreme Court to allow the use of a federal citizenship database to screen ineligible voters. You know what's interesting about that? For the longest time, conservatives were very much against a real ID. And it took, I don't know, almost 20 years, 25 years to finally beat back the most conservative members of states and courthouses and state houses because they did not want a federal database of its citizens. We don't want a national ID card. We don't want a national driver's license. The next thing you know, they're going to start making all sorts of lists. Wait a minute, you mean the federal government's going to have a list? Conservatives freaked out over the last 25 years over having a list. And now the Trump administration wants to get a federal citizenship database list going. What happened to those conservatives? Let's see here. What else is going on in the news? We mentioned this earlier that OpenAI has solved one of math's millennium problems. OpenAI said today that its newest artificial tool has solved one of the most closely watched unanswered questions in mathematics. It took just 88 hours for the AI artificial intelligence tool to solve the Navier-Stokes problem. It involves a series of equations often used to predict the weather. Humans have been working for decades, still can't solve it. The computer solved it in 88 days. Researchers built a tool using AI that could compromise hundreds of millions of devices within hours using WeChat. Well, that's good to know. Also, Meta rolled out Muse. It's an artificial assistant that autonomously uses apps and websites on behalf of people. Now, I don't understand that. What good is my AI assistant at using the apps and the websites? Don't I need to know what the app I'm... If I want to play a video, if I want to play solitaire, I'm going to have my AI assistant play solitaire for me. So that frees me up to go what? To go work? Isn't half the fun me playing solitaire? I don't understand anything about this AI. And one more AI story. Fake AI fireplaces. You've seen these things where they're just sort of, it's a picture of a fire and people are installing thousands of dollars. People are installing them all over their homes. In fact, fake fireplaces are now so common that they are listed on Zillow. Yeah, and Zillow is... So Zillow is worried that the fake fireplace isn't real. So you're looking at a home or a listing on a house that doesn't have a fake fireplace, right? Or a real fireplace. But the fake fireplaces, right, whether it looks real or it's one of these hanging ones, right, that's like electrical, Zillow's really concerned because people are posting fake videos or fake pictures. More news. Documents today about the air quality near the World Trade Center site after 9/11 suggested that citizens and residents were misled about the safety. This is, didn't you know that that was going to be the story when they said, no, the air is safe? And you're like, that common sense told you there was no way that air was safe. It looked like you were in a black and white movie when you were down there towards Ground Zero. 25 years later, they held a news conference today to say that here are the documents that show that the air wasn't safe. People who have grown up near the site, right, they fear for the long-term effects and that there's been more first responders who've passed away from 9/11 cancers than the people who died, right, than the first responders who died there at Ground Zero. So 25 years later, we're still dealing with the after effects of all this. A couple of thieves stole some Renoirs from a museum. Got that going on. Attacks on Saudi Arabia by Iranian-backed Houthi militants means the price of oil is climbing up towards $100 a barrel. In the last 6 weeks, the price of gas has gone up, up, and up. Listen to this. The scores for American students neared a 25-year low on the international tests for 15-year-olds. Yeah, the reading scores are plummeting. We haven't really rebounded as much as we liked after COVID. COVID threw us into a tailspin. What else we got going on? 60 Minutes. Their season premiere starts next Sunday after that shakeup where half the staff left. Stay tuned. This Sunday coming up is going to be the new and improved 60 Minutes. So there you go. They're also saying that now TSA... in some airports, more than a dozen airports, you will now be able to meet the traveler at the gate. Yes, they're calling it gateside. Pre-check members can apply for 1 to 3 days in advance to pass through security at 13 airports, to meet a friend or to see a family member or to go have dinner with somebody during a layover. There's no extra charge for quote-unquote gateside, though the pre-check will cost about $80 for 5 years. So sort of like pre-check, right? You get pre-check, and then you're going to have gateside, where you'll pay $80 for the right to go and into and see, either drop one off. You have to go into the gate or pick them up. My sister always wanted somebody to meet her at the gate. And after 9/11, right, no one's allowed to go in anymore. You forget how lax airport security was before 9/11. I mean, now it's, right, we're just so used to it. But before 9/11, you know, comedians would make jokes about how the security at airports was just embarrassingly lax. And the people they hired, and it was just trying to describe that to somebody who doesn't remember. And now, of course, we've got, you know, x-rays and body cavity machines and take your shoes off and your socks off and you got to pull your laptop out, which I've never understood. But back in the day, the airport before 9/11, it was so, so lax. And lastly, about 9/11, I know we'll be talking a lot about this. I was born in 1967. That was 26 years after Pearl Harbor. We're coming up on the 25th anniversary of 9/11. That means we are as far away from Pearl Harbor as we were when I was born. And so people will only know 9/11 from the history books. And so we are that generation that are charged with keeping the stories alive, keeping the memory alive, telling the tales, telling it correctly, so that, right, we often said, we'll never forget, we will always remember, right? Don't ever forget, we will always remember. And it's our duty to sort of pass those on to the next generation. Something to think about as we get through this week together. All right, I'll shut up. Phone calls straight ahead, text messages and voicemails. 1-844-2-McGraw, 1-844-262-4729. America at Night, back in a moment.
14: Give McGraw a piece of your mind. 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
19: All right, 1-844-2-McGraw, 1-844-262-4729. Let's go to David in San Francisco. David, welcome to America at Night.
22: Oh, thanks, McGraw. I don't know if you caught the mayor of New York, one of his finest works so far, was to release the New York documents of 9/11. And for 25 years, every mayor has refused to release documents about the danger of all that asbestos and the smoke. And if you were paying attention on that day, you knew it was pretty foul. And during that press conference, there's a press conference online. It runs an hour or so, but it's well worth watching. And I don't know if you've got any affiliates down in Mississippi, but they specifically mentioned that there was a Baptist church that came up to help clean up after 9/11, and that they were subject to all of that smoke and foul, you know, asbestos everywhere. And that the big part of the cover-up that they're talking about specifically with these documents is the city knew how dangerous it was, and they weren't telling everybody that there was asbestos everywhere.
19: And here's what I don't know, here's what I don't understand about this. Why would they keep this a secret? What I mean, it's not. I'm glad he did it, and if finally it's about time, right? Finally, a politician says he's going to release the documents, and it looks like he's released all the documents. But why would you hold those secret? It's not like it's a national security issue. I mean, everyone knew the air was bad. Why would you hold these documents? It doesn't make any sense.
22: Oh, I agree. But the specifics about the Mississippi group, they said in this press conference that if any of them came down with cancer, you know, like 9/11 lung disease, get in touch because you may be covered by it. So I was just given a reach out to the people in Mississippi that may have come up to New York to clean up. You know, they may be covered in the release of these documents. One other thing that was unique about it, in April of 2001, out here in San Francisco, we had two newspapers, and the Examiner was one of them. And in the Examiner, it mentioned, it was just a small article, that the World Trade Center buildings were filled with asbestos, and they wanted to get a demolition permit, and the city wouldn't give it to them. They were forcing them to dismantle it piece by piece so they wouldn't poison the city. And so here, 4 months later, April, bam, all of a sudden September, and the buildings all fall down and asbestos everywhere.
19: Yeah, well, asbestos, I'm certainly no asbestos expert, but if you left it in place undisturbed, it wasn't a problem. Once it became ripped or disturbed, you tried to take it out, and then it became airborne, and then that was the issue. So sometimes it was better to just leave it in place. I don't know the specifics of what you're talking about, and that's in a normal house. I don't know what it was like for a 100-story building. There's a whole different issue out there. Exactly. Yeah. I mean, I don't know. I don't even know if it would have been feasible and or economically feasible, right? I mean, but that's just sort of one of the horrors of asbestos. Hey, David, thanks for the phone call. Sure. By the way, a spokesman for Michael Bloomberg declined comment. A spokesman for Rudy Giuliani did not respond to a request for comment. Why they did not release these documents, why they were held, right? I guess I kind of understand why you wouldn't tell people that the air was bad. I guess maybe you don't want to cause widespread panic. Those firefighters, though, the utmost respect for those guys and gals, because everyone knew that it was bad, but yet they went in to do their job, right? It was all hands on deck, and they were all in there. The least, right? We give such great lip service. We'll never forget. We'll rebuild. We'll be there for you. Unless, of course, you're asking us about the air quality, then we'll lie through our teeth to you. But by golly, we'll stand up and salute you. We just won't tell you the truth. Why we do this to ourselves. Why we claim we're for veterans and then treat them the way we do. why we claim we're all supportive of first responders. And yet now, every politician who ever gets elected, oh, I'm for first responders, I'm for the veterans. And then we continue to lie, we continue to obfuscate, we continue to cover up. I applaud Mondami. There's no reason why those documents should be hidden from anybody. Tell the world exactly what happened. What's nothing to be ashamed of. Yeah. 2 100-story buildings came crashing down in a matter of hours. Yeah, the air quality is going to be toxic for a while. Heartbreaking. Stay right there. We got more phone calls. 1-844-2-McGraw. 1-844-262-4729. America at Night. Back in a moment.
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3: SRN News, I'm John Scott. Flight data suggests an Amazon cargo plane tried to abort an unsteady landing at Miami International Airport before smashing into a van, then killing five people inside. That's according to information investigators released. The authorities say five people killed were all inside a van used to shuttle crews that clean planes. The jet crashed as it tried to land Sunday afternoon. Baker Mayfield and the Tampa Bay Buccaneers agreeing to a $165 million three-year contract extension. The former NFL number one draft pick revived his career in Tampa Bay, replacing Tom Brady. Stocks fell in their return to trading from a three-day weekend after the latest fighting in the war with Iran pushed oil prices higher. The Dow was in free fall, the blue chips dropping over 600 points. This is SRN News.
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0: The floor is yours. 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That's 844-2-McGraw.
1: Caller brought up the files that have been released of the air quality in and around New York City. These documents show that 10 months later, after 9/11, health officials were still finding evidence of asbestos as much as half a mile away, according to a sample of the air quality records that were released earlier today. The documents, reviewed by the New York Times, show that more than

0: there was a frenzied atmosphere months after the attack. The documents also show that while they were saying the air was clean and free to breathe and healthy to breathe, the documents show a very different story. Let's go to the phones. Eduardo in Tampa, Florida. Eduardo, welcome to America at Night.
1: Yeah, good evening. I got to mention Gander because they mentioned this on the Sunday CBS show. Gander really went out of their way.
0: Yes.
1: You know, welcoming the 38 flights because airspace was closed. They put the food on the ice rink so it wouldn't spoil. Pretty neat. I mean, even the mayor said he saw, because they did a play about Gander around the world, and he went to different countries to see the play. Pretty funny.
0: Have you seen? Have you seen the musical Come From Away?
1: No, but if I would have been in Chicago, my former city, I would have been able to see it, because I know that was one of the cities they showed it, but not here in Tampa Bay, not yet.
0: Well, if I believe you can go see it right now on Apple TV. They have filmed the musical. Just right, it's the musical, and they just put a camera in there,
1: right?
0: And they just filmed the musical, and I saw it. Many. I've seen it now. I can't, maybe 10 times, maybe.
1: Wow.
0: And I saw it in New York in its first run. And I'm a musical guy anyway. It is one of the most uplifting musicals you'll ever see. And it's hard to say to somebody, oh, it's a feel-good musical about 9/11. But yeah, it is the story of Gander, Newfoundland, and these planes that were told to land. And the first place they landed was an old Air Force base in Gander, Newfoundland. And these planes landed, and thousands of people got off the plane not knowing where they were, when they were going home. They were stranded in this foreign land with these foreign people, and this town of Gander came together to feed them, clothe them, assure them, give them a bed, you know, give them a telephone to call home. And the lasting bonds of friendship that still survive to this day. They did a documentary of it, and then they turned it into a musical. And I walked into that musical, and I didn't know one note of music, and I left there crying my eyes out. And it really truly is a feel-good story about 9/11, which will restore your faith in humanity.
1: Yeah, it looks good. I saw the preview of it, and it looks good. I definitely hope to see it. Yeah.
0: All right.
1: Yeah.
0: Eduardo,
1: all right. Thank you very much. Yeah. Have a good evening.
0: Tony in Montreal. Tony, welcome to America at Night.
2: Yeah, hi. How are you?
0: Good. How are you?
2: Good. Just maybe editorial note about Mandami. I'm not calling in about that, but Mandami has, as his chief counsel, the same attorney that represented one of the terrorists who brought down the 9/11 towers, and his brother-in-law also defended the 9/11 terrorists. So, you know, Mandami.
0: Wait a minute. The 9/11 terrorists died in the planes.
2: 9/11. The guys that planned the 9/11, the 9/11 planning of it.
0: Oh.
2: The terrorists that planned it, not the ones that participated in it.
0: Okay.
2: Okay. So Mandami's no friend of mine. And anybody that divides the country the way he has doesn't get my vote, even if he exposes Deep Throat. Okay? So
0: that was David was Mark Felt, by the way. That's already been exposed.
2: I'm joking.
0: Okay.
2: Not everybody knows Felt.
0: That's why I was mentioning it. Yes.
2: You're a historian, so you know all this stuff.
0: Anyway, go ahead.
2: The reason I'm calling is Missouri today, Catherine Hanaway, the AG of Missouri, went to the Supreme Court and got knocked out by Kavanaugh because she tried to reinvigorate the Republican-backed and Trump-backed redistricting plan that the Supreme Court of Missouri kiboshed because they hadn't, the government of Missouri, the state government, hadn't gone through the hoops. In other words, they hadn't had it certified by a referendum. And everyone's surprised that Kavanaugh would have kiboshed that. But, you know, he's not a puppet of the Trump government. And he's 100% correct. He's 100% legally correct. And the only persons to blame on the redistricting plan being failed

0: the state government who didn't follow the law. And the argument, Johnny-come-lately, that's sort of always an emergency, says, well, you know, we use that redistricting plan to have the primaries or whatever you call them, certain elections. That doesn't work. Just because you used it and it's illegal doesn't make it legal. So I thought that would be interesting because, of course, other states are trying to make hay of this particular redistricting plan not being certified by the Supreme Court, but it's particular because the referendum wasn't used. Well, so I figure you would know about that.
1: Yeah, no.
0: Because you're a Missouri guy.
1: Yeah, no, and we've been following this story closely here in Missouri, and you're right that Justice Kavanaugh denied the request of the Missouri Secretary of State and the Missouri Attorney General. But shortly after that, a district judge in Missouri ruled the other way. There's another lawsuit, and this one is from the guy who is being disenfranchised in the one district that was Democrat is now Republican. So that Republican candidate sued and said, hey, wait a minute, man, I won on the map. And a district judge in Missouri ruled in his favor. So now we have dueling court cases. One from the Supreme Court saying the state officials were wrong, and the district judge in Missouri ruling that they were right. So in Missouri, voters don't know which end is up, which map makes sense, which map is in play, what map isn't in play. And this thing is a total mess here in Missouri.
0: But that point that you just made is that the second lawsuit is also correct because he has been given a certification or a benefit by the redistricting that you're now going to remove that he earned legally through a voting system that was legally in place at the time. This is a massive, massive conundrum and a massive problem because at the end of the day, the only persons to blame are the people that did not follow the referendum rules. And had they followed the referendum rules, we'd never be in this situation. But of course, alacrity counts, right? So we don't have enough time to do a referendum, so we're going to push it anyway, and this is what you get. And then they go and throw this into the courtrooms, and then they blame the lawyers and the judges for the disaster that the politicians created.
1: Yeah, this is getting national news. It got national news on Friday, and these dueling cases are making national news tonight. Stay tuned. This one, Tony, could get interesting. Thanks for the phone call, Tony. Appreciate it. Let's go to some voicemails here. Let's see if we can knock some of these out. Let's go to Tim in Shawboro, North Carolina. Tim, welcome to America at Night.
2: The case of a lady who murdered her kids. What happens when she gets out? What if her husband decides to off her like she offed her kids, and then he pleads insanity? Just a thought.
1: Yeah, I don't think she's getting out anytime soon. I don't think that's the question. First of all, the case was a hung jury, so they're going to do it all over again. The question wasn't whether she was going to get out, so to speak. The question was she going to go spend her days in a mental institution of some kind or in a prison? She is paralyzed because she tried to kill herself after what she did. So, and the husband has been somewhat sympathetic to her, saying things along the lines of he's been defending her, if you will, been sympathetic to her cause. Again, I know there are it's a very difficult case and looks like they're going to have to redo the whole thing all over again. Let's go to another call about Lindsay Clancy. This one's from Jane Doe. Jane, what do you got?
3: A wealthy suburb of Chicago, Frankfort, Illinois, for 35 miles southwest of the Chicago Loop, had a Lindsay Clancy crime this Monday where the lady was she was absolutely fascinated with the trial of Lindsay. She texted many people, talked to people about it all the time, and she apparently hung her little 2-year-old baby boy, and she tried to make a feeble attempt at killing herself. and she's trying to say it was postpartum. She gave birth to her last child at 8 months ago, and she had two older children that were in grade school. And she killed her two-year-old child, and she's claiming that it was postpartum, and she was fascinated with Lindsay Clancy.
1: Yeah, I don't know anything about that. I mean, look, just because you claim you have postpartum psychosis doesn't necessarily mean you have postpartum psychosis. In Lindsay Clancy's case, just reading the story of the trial, she sought help and was over-medicated and wasn't given the proper help and so on and so forth. By the way, Lindsay Clancy's attorney is now asking President Trump for a pardon. We'll see how that goes. Joseph from New Mexico. Joseph, welcome to America at Night.
4: Sarah was on about election fraud and stuff like that, about mail-in voting and everything else. Can anybody at least get the real information out there? There is no voter fraud, election fraud, and if it is, it's 0.0001. You have a better chance of getting struck by lightning, okay? But this constant, the elections are being stolen, and this is going on, and this and that. I mean, people have to come out and say, this is not true. I mean, it's getting to the point, man, anymore where if you don't believe in your elections, then your people don't believe in your country.
1: Joseph, we live in a weird time where you get to believe anything you want to believe, and facts don't matter. People believe there was voter fraud, and there's no way to convince them that there wasn't voter fraud. There are people who think there wasn't voter fraud, and there's no amount of convincing them otherwise. So I had a defense lawyer tell me that if somebody believes the sky is purple, there's nothing you can do to convince them otherwise. Right? If they think that light was red and the light was green, but they think it was red, there's no amount of evidence you can show a juror that will change their mind. If you believe there's voter fraud, there is nothing anybody can do to convince you otherwise. So, Joseph, it's a fool's errand when you think about it, right? If you're convinced of 2 + 2 equals bananas, then there's no amount of explaining 2 + 2 = 4. There's no amount of explaining it. You believe what you believe, and your facts are your facts. And today, we have the ability in this country to go find the news we want to support our opinions. Joseph in New Mexico, thanks for the phone call. We got time for one more. Doug in Sheboygan. Doug, welcome to America at Night.
5: Yeah, the other night you were trying to make a luck connection for Tony, and that reminded me of Chuck Woolery. I was just wondering if you ever interviewed him over the years. Quite an interesting guy. Got fired by Merv Griffin when he wanted more money from Wheel of Fortune, but he made out pretty good still. And also, maybe you should have a little Love Connection show on here once in a while. Be kind of fun. Set some of the listeners up. Make some matches. Yeah, it could be interesting.
1: No. Short answer. No. That's one. No, never met Chuck Woolery. Though I did know people who knew him who said he was a very, very, very nice man. Seemed like just a really good dude. Yeah, he was one of the original hosts of Wheel of Fortune. And then, yeah, then he went away, and then Pat Sajak did it. And then when Pat Sajak went to take over, right, didn't Pat Sajak, was there a CBS late night show, or was it Fox did late night show? Pat Sajak tried to do a late night show, and then they brought in Ralph Benershka to host one of the Wheel of Fortunes. It was Pat Sajak was still doing the one, but then there was a second version. I don't know, it was a primetime version or a daytime version. And Ralph Benershka, the old field goal kicker for the San Diego Chargers, was the coach or was the host of Wheel of Fortune. And then the Pat Sajak talk show flamed out. And then, right, then they tried to have the Chevy Chase late night talk show. And then ultimately they went out and got Letterman, right? When Letterman lost the Tonight Show and they got Jay Leno, then they went out and got Letterman. But I got to do a check on the break. Pat Sajak late night show, that might have been CBS. I don't think it was ABC. I think it was CBS. And then ultimately they went out and got Letterman for a truckload of money. And we all know the rest is history. But there you go. But no, never interviewed Chuck Woolery. America at Night, back in a moment.
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12: Your forecast on News Talk 1250 KBRF for tonight. The lows dropping us down to 56 under mostly clear skies. Winds will be on the west-northwest at about 10 miles an hour. Wednesday, mostly sunny, 75, 50 mostly clear for Wednesday night's low. Sunny, 82 on Thursday, mostly clear, 63 by Thursday night. Going to be nice, sunny, 84 on Friday, a slight chance of some rain Friday night. 69 for Saturday's high. We hit 47 for Saturday night's low. That's your forecast on News Talk 1250.
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1: All right, my memory's not all bad. The Pat Sajak Show, hosted by Pat Sajak, aired on CBS from January 9th, 1989 to April 13th, 1990. So just over a little more than a year. The program was the CBS's first late-night talk show since The Merv Griffin Show ended in 1972. It was hosted by Pat Sajak. His sidekick was, you'd get some serious money on a trivia night if you knew Pat Sajak's sidekick. Anybody? Anybody? Dan Miller, his friend and former colleague. And there you go. Lasted 298 episodes. They fired him, and he went back. They fired him in 1990. What did I say? 1990. And then Letterman didn't come along until 1993. So there you go. All right. That's going to do it for us. Thanks for checking in, calling, voicemails, text messages. We'll do it all again tomorrow night. Thanks for checking in. Thanks for putting up with me. We'll see you tomorrow night.
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0: news this hour from Town Hall. I'm John Scott. Secretary of State Marco Rubio spoke to reporters as he departed on a trip to strengthen relations with Colombia, Ecuador, and Peru, three Latin American nations with conservative leaders.
1: We're going to go visit three countries strongly aligned with the United States. We have a lot of common interests with them, both taking on regional, transnational criminal terrorism, and also economic engagements. We're hoping to wrap up good, solid trade deals with all three of these countries in the foreseeable future. And, of course, a lot of strong cultural links. So I think it's part of a trend that you're seeing in the Western Hemisphere of alignment with U.S. and U.S. interests.
0: The White House says the U.S. banning dairy products, mostly alcoholic beverages, and some motorcycles from Canada as the trade war between the two nations escalates. The ban takes effect in 3 weeks on September 29th and comes after retaliatory tariffs promised by Canada took effect earlier Tuesday on $20 billion in U.S. imports. Canada is exploring ties with the European Union that could stop just short of membership. A new government-backed study is drawing attention to the politics of gender ideology.
2: A study commissioned by HHS found that people who strongly support gender-affirming clinical views are more likely to hold left-wing authoritarian beliefs. The survey of more than 1,200 U.S. adults also found those views were associated with greater willingness to justify political violence. Researchers at Rutgers, the Hudson Institute, and the Network Contagion Research Institute conducted the work. An HHS official said the findings raise serious questions when ideology is given the authority of medicine. Willie Nelson, Washington.
0: Former U.S. Senator John Sununu won New Hampshire's Republican primary Tuesday for the open seat he lost 18 years ago. Sununu defeated another former senator, Scott Brown, and six other candidates to advance to the general election. He hopes to replace U.S. Senator Gene Shaheen, a Democrat who is retiring after three terms. More on these stories from townhall.com.
3: The midterms are almost here, and Republicans could be in deep trouble. Polls show Democrats leading in key races. Tonight, Rob Finnerty on Newsmax reveals the growing threat from the DSA and the radical left. With less than 60 days to go, Finnerty says it's time for the GOP to hit the panic button. The House may go, and control of the Senate is up for grabs. Gas prices, mortgage rates, health care, and out-of-control national debt. Americans are angry, and the progressive left wants total control of Congress. Tallarico, El Sayed, AOC, Bernie Sanders. Finnerty reveals President Trump's secret plan to fight back and what you can do to help him. Don't miss Finnerty tonight at 8 p.m. Eastern on Newsmax. 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
0: A Canadian aircraft manufacturer responds to President Trump's threat to ban the sale of its planes in the U.S. if aircraft production is not moved to the United States.
4: Canada's Bombardier, which manufactures private jets, notes that many components for its planes, including the wings, are produced in the U.S. It says it maintains a supply chain that includes roughly 2,000 U.S. firms across 47 states. Among other things, wings for its business jets are made in Texas. It says the American aerospace industry is a clear winner on trade and exports. Rich Thomason reporting.
0: The Trump administration imposing sanctions on additional elements of Iran's aviation industry. The Treasury Department targeted more than two dozen commercial and private airlines. The latest actions aimed at severing critical financial lifelines for the already heavily sanctioned Iranian government. News at townhall.com. From the foreign desk, the Iran-backed Houthi rebels have attacked Saudi Arabia's oil facilities. We hear more on the story from international correspondent Charles de Ledesma reporting from London.
5: A wave of Houthi attacks on Saudi Arabia have wounded more than 70 people and ignited fires at several oil facilities and utilities in the kingdom's southern region, a major escalation in the renewed conflict between an important US ally and the Iranian-backed rebels in Yemen. The attacks come after weeks of escalating clashes between the Houthis and Saudi-backed government forces in Yemen, which shattered a four-year truce in the country's civil war. The flare-up delivers a new jolt to a region already destabilized by nearly 3 years of wars and brings more uncertainty for the global economy. I'm Charles de Ledesma.
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8: It's a forecast on News Talk 1250 KBRF for tonight. The lows dropping us down to 56 under mostly clear skies. Winds will be on the west-northwest at about 10 miles an hour. For Wednesday, mostly sunny, 75, 50 mostly clear for Wednesday night's low. Sunny 82 on Thursday, mostly clear, 63 by Thursday night. Going to be nice, sunny, 84 on Friday, a slight chance of some rain Friday night. 69 for Saturday's high. We hit 47 for Saturday night's low. That's your forecast on News Talk 1250.
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10: More about sports than we'll ever know. We'll do that a little bit later on. Plus, we're going to talk a little national parks. But this first half of the first hour, we're going to talk about a Gallup data poll that just came out that a record 89% of Americans perceive government corruption as widespread. I'm surprised 11% of Americans think government corruption is not widespread. I want to find out who they are. To talk about it is Ray LaRaja, professor of political science and co-director of the U.S. Amherst poll. Professor Ray LaRaja, welcome to America at Night. Thanks for joining us.
11: Good to be here.
10: We should also mention you wrote a couple of books called Small Donors in U.S. Politics, Myth and Reality, as well as Campaign Finance and Political Polarization. We'll talk about dark money in a second. But this poll, as shocking as it is, it isn't shocking because of what we've lived through the last couple of years with Hunter Biden taking board seats on energy companies. And then we've got the Trump kids cashing in all over the place. Not surprising that the American public has lost confidence in their government.
11: Yeah, I mean, this poll, this Gallup poll shows it. 89% say corruption is widespread, and that's been going up. They've been doing this over several years. It's the highest level in this 20-year series. And I have to say, you know, I'm at UMass. We do a poll, and we show it even higher. 97% of Americans say that there's at least some corruption in the federal government. 75% of the people we asked said there's a great deal, and another 22% said some. So obviously, there's something going on in America and their feelings about government right now.
10: It's okay. With that being said, though, the overwhelming majority of incumbents always get reelected. So how can America have such a negative view of Congress and such a negative view of widespread corruption in government and yet keep sending back the same people time and time again?
11: Yeah. Well, I know you have a political science background, so you probably know the answer to this yourself. But, you know, people tend to like their member of Congress. They see him around town. They see him, and they don't like Congress as an institution because they just see people bickering there and fighting, and they don't like it. But then their member comes back and says it's going to be okay, and I'm going to help you bring this stuff home. And so it's a totally different situation usually with their member of Congress. But we have seen an increase in incumbents being unseated, so it's not all roses for members of Congress.
10: Is it both Republicans, Democrats, and Independents, or does a party difference matter?
11: You know, it used to be more Republicans. People were fed up with Republicans, and primary voters pushed them out. And now we're seeing some of that with the DSA, the Democratic Social of America, doing it to kind of old-time Democrats. Independents, it's a pox on both your houses. They don't like folks in either, to the degree that they actually get involved in primaries. So, yeah, that's kind of what's going on.
10: There was another story that came out not too long ago that we are awash in dark money. Can you explain what dark money is and where it came from?
11: So, you know, part of it is, part of the problem is we try to regulate in ways that don't really pay attention to the dynamics of American politics. And so when you push money, when you try to get rid of money one way, it comes out another way. And so this dark money is money that's not as regulated. It doesn't have to be reported to the Federal Election Commission. And the Supreme Court said people can spend as much money as they want, and some groups don't have to report who gives the money because they're under the tax code, they're called nonprofit organizations. They spend less than 50% on politics. So that's dark money. That's a portion of it, and a lot of rich people give to those groups. The bigger part is super PACs. They're not dark money. That's where most, that's where Elon Musk spent his money. That's where George Soros would spend his money. That stuff is reported, but it's, there's no limits on how much you can give to a super PAC or how much they could spend. And the Supreme Court said that's fine.
10: Is that the money that can't be coordinated with the campaign?
11: Exactly. So that's the one reason that they can do as much as they want. So the rule says, and this the Supreme Court said this, if you don't coordinate with the candidate, then there's no corrupt exchange. You're just going out there and say, vote for Joe Smith. And obviously, Joe Smith knows that you're helping him, but you're not giving directly to his campaign. So if I'm running a super PAC, I can't talk to Joe Smith, but I can go out and run as many ads as I can or attack his opponent as much as I can. That's how it works.
10: Both sides equally guilty?
11: Both sides equally guilty of this. You know, the Democrats talk reform, but they are just as guilty as the Republicans at using this kind of money.
10: You know, I go on Twitter or YouTube, and I see James Tallarico, the Senate candidate from Texas, asking me for $5. What's so terrible about all these people giving $5 to a candidate?
11: Now, you know, there's nothing wrong with people giving small donations. You know, when I did some research, and I said, who are these small donors? Now, some of them are ordinary Americans, but the largest portion of them are very, very partisan, very ideological, and they tend to give to more extreme candidates and people who claim a lot of attention on social media. So it's kind of, small donors are kind of pushing polarization. They're not causing it, but they're pushing polarization. And, you know, they give for emotional reasons when an event happens. So if Ruth Bader Ginsburg, when she died, tons of liberals gave to candidates in the Democratic Party. And obviously when Trump got shot, a lot of money flowed to his campaign, or when he got indicted, a lot of money flowed to his campaign. So they're emotional giving.
10: Interesting. Back years ago, Ray LaRaja, professor of political science at UMass, parties were much more powerful, and parties could sort of corral the extremes in their party. It seems like the party strength and that party apparatus just doesn't exist anymore.
11: No, and, you know, we've never been too fond of parties. I mean, you know, they had a reputation back 100 years ago of being highly, highly corrupt. I mean, literally money bags. But they, you know, the hardest thing for me as a political scientist is to explain to people why parties matter and why they're important. And it's because they can pull, we're such a, you know, broad society, you need some institutions to pull people together, and parties do that. The problem, though, is we have these two parties that are constantly fighting and getting polarized. And parties, if they had a little bit more power, they tend to prefer candidates who have a better chance of winning. So they would recruit more moderate candidates. And that's one of the reasons I think parties are important as well. Because these interest groups on both sides tend to like the more extreme candidates.
10: Yeah, we incentivize the extreme. And that's, I think, your point is the more extreme candidate, the more they're incentivized by these high-profile, high-powerful, small donors. They can raise a lot of money by these people who just want to incentivize the crazy.
11: Exactly. So you see on the left, the biggest small donor on the left, even outraising Nancy Pelosi with small donors, is AOC. And for a while on the right, it was Marjorie Taylor Greene. And so, you know, these are people, some people support them, but they are the extremes of the party. So that's one of the issues with small donors. If you want a more moderate politics, small donors ain't your answer.
10: Citizens United. Has this all exploded since the Supreme Court ruled on Citizens United?
11: No, not really. I think Citizens United had accelerated some things, but trends were going in this direction ever since the McCain-Feingold reforms back in the 2000s kind of pushed money away from parties and candidates to these interest groups. So that was the original sin, I think. But Citizens United did accelerate it. Has nothing to do with small donors. The answer is probably, I'm skeptical whether we're going to change Citizens United. There are other things we might be able to do, though, to improve the situation.
10: You mentioned McCain-Feingold, which was a campaign finance reform bill. I guess we're going back in the late 80s, early 90s, which was supposed to solve a lot of these problems. If we had not done anything, would we be better off with the old system?
11: I'm sorry to say, this is the unintended consequences of reform. We would have been better off probably if we had not done that because, I'm a political scientist. I think the parties had more money back then, and now we have groups, Americans for a Better America. Sounds like a nice name, but I don't know who these people are. Mm. So that's the kind of groups spending money instead of the Republican Party or the Democratic. I know who they are, and that helps me keep them more accountable.
10: Yeah. Well, that was President Bush would say, right? Of who he wants unregulated money, but everyone should know who's giving to everybody. And now there's more money than ever, and no one knows where any of the money's coming from. So we're going in the opposite direction.
11: Yeah, I agree with that. I think it's worse than ever. And I think if we were a little more modest about contribution limits and things like we probably would have a better system. Now, that said, America's always been the Wild West with money. Other countries limit it a lot. They still have their corruption problems. So they still have their problems with taking under the table money. No one spends as much as the United States on their elections.
10: Last question for you, Professor. Let's make it full circle here with this new Gallup poll saying that 89% of Americans now perceive government corruption as widespread. Have we seen that number go up as the money has gone up and gotten into politics over the last couple of years?
11: I think that's a big part of it. I think that the thing that really bothers people is the sense that there's bribery, politicians taking money in exchange for votes. But I have to say it's pretty broad. I mean, they don't like politicians doing favors for their families. They don't like politicians giving to supporters contracts and things like that, even if it's legal, technically legal. Americans don't like that. And I think, the fact that they're getting upset is a good thing. They're not just, in some countries, they're just cynical. Oh, that's just politicians. But I think it's good that Americans haven't given up. And they want, in the poll we did, in UMass, they do want investigations, either ethics or criminal investigations for people who are doing this. So I take that as a positive, that people still want a strong democracy.
10: Ray LaRaja, professor of political science at UMass, at his book, Small Donors in Politics, Myth and Reality, as well as Campaign Finance and Political Polarization. Professor, thanks for checking in and getting us started tonight.
11: Thanks, LaRaja.
10: You got it. America at Night, just getting started. Back in a moment.
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10: Hey, stay right there. We're going to talk a little college football because Michigan, Western Michigan, is the talk of the country. And we're going to break down exactly what happened with our dear friend coming up here in just a second. But had some breaking news we were coming on to the air tonight. And that was that the Supreme Court made an emergency ruling ruling against Missouri officials as they planned. It's very confusing. So the Supreme Court ruled against the Missouri Secretary of State and the Missouri Attorney General. What did they rule against? Let's go all the way back to Friday, or a late Thursday, Friday morning. Missouri had changed their congressional maps. It was 7-2, and it went to 8-1, right? 7 Republicans, 2 Democrats in the state of Missouri. Now it went to 8-1, which would have been 8 Republican safe districts and 1 Democratic district. And the state of Missouri garnered signatures to put that question on the ballot for November. And not to get into the too much of the legalese, the Supreme Court ruled, well, the Attorney General and the Secretary of State in Missouri ruled that the voters couldn't do that. That's unconstitutional. And that the maps, the new maps, were going to carry the day. Missouri even had a primary with those new maps. And on Thursday, late Thursday, early Friday, the state Supreme Court, in a unanimous decision, 5 Republican judges, 2 Democratic judges, ruled unanimously that the people get a say in the congressional maps if they so choose. And they put it on the ballot. And so that new map doesn't exist. They got to revert back to the old maps. There's a bit of a constitutional crisis in Missouri, because they already voted the primary with the new maps. And the judges said, sorry, figure it out. Those new maps don't exist until the people have their say. So the Secretary of State of Missouri and the Attorney General of Missouri said, this is an outrage. We're going to the Supreme Court. Well, the Supreme Court ruled today. And Justice Kavanaugh, who is in charge of the district in Missouri, right? He's the district judge for Missouri. He ruled, first, Justice Kavanaugh denied a request from Missouri officials to use the congressional map in November. And so there you go. We've got, it's very confusing. So earlier tonight, Justice Kavanaugh denied the request, saying, sorry, the new maps don't work, ruled against the Missouri officials. Soon after that, a district judge in Missouri ruled the other way, ordering the state to rely on that map, which had been used in last month's primary election. So a little bit of controversy all the way around. Might have to call in an expert on all this, but stay tuned. There's dueling court cases and dueling rulings going on in Missouri over one congressional district, which might decide who runs the House of Representatives come the fall. Stay right there. We're just getting started. America at Night, back in a moment.
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3: I'm John Scott. The U.S. military destroying 5 Iranian oil tankers in response to the latest attack on its warships. Tehran then hit back at American targets in Jordan. The latest burst of back and forth strikes, there were no reports of any casualties. Republican John Sununu will face Democrat Chris Pappas in November in the race to replace retiring U.S. Senator Gene Shaheen in New Hampshire. Investigators, they are still trying to determine what caused an Amazon cargo jet to overshoot a runway in Miami and plow into 2 vehicles, killing 5 people on the ground. The Transportation Security Administration allowing eligible TSA pre-check members without tickets to pass through security and enter gate areas at some U.S. airports, a start toward reviving a tradition that largely disappeared after 9/11. This is SRN News.
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0: This is America at Night with McGraw-Milhaven.
1: College football, first weekend, and all sorts of controversy. Probably one of the greatest controversial calls in the history of college football. Michigan's 13-12 win over Western Michigan. Randy Carricker, well-known sports guru, hosts the Randy Carricker Show for Gray Media. Dear friend of the show, Randy, welcome, my friend.
2: McGraw, it's always good to be with you. Thanks for having me.
1: So who would have thought that Michigan would have stormed the field after beating Western Michigan to open up the season?
2: Well, I got to tell you, I tuned out. I went back to the Clemson-LSU game because I thought it was over. I wonder how many Michigan fans left without the knowledge that they were actually going to look at the last play again to see when it ended. Yeah, but who would have thought Michigan winning at home against Western Michigan and they stormed the field? It was unbelievable.
1: You know, it's a great point because the end of the game, the announcers were announcing it was over. The players were, right, all celebrating. And, like, they just sort of, oh, the

0: in basketball, it has tenths of seconds on it. And in football, obviously, we don't have that. But they determined that the official clock, which the official has down on the field and I guess is somewhere within the stadium, still had 1 second left. I can completely buy what the Big Ten said in their review. I understand people that believe it's a conspiracy theory. But if you can get a former federal prosecutor, which the president of Western Michigan is, to buy in, I'm on board with that. And the other part of it is, McGraw, if this was some sort of a conspiracy and the Big Ten had determined, hey, Michigan has to get this win, how do you get Western Michigan to buy into that? I just don't understand. I would think that Michigan, Western Michigan, if this were an attempted conspiracy, they would be up in arms if there were something untoward going on here.
1: Well, first of all, I think it goes to show you the mood of the day where no one believes anything anymore and everyone's right. Got a conspiracy theory. But with that being said, Randy, you know more about sports than anybody I've ever known. You've forgotten more about sports than most of us will ever know. Did you know that the clock they were showing us wasn't the official game clock?
0: I had no idea. I had no idea. And I don't know, like I said, I don't know if there are fractions of seconds that they have in the stadium somewhere to have the official game clock. Now, I do know that the game is timed on the field by the referee because, as we've seen many times, if a clock in a stadium goes out, they keep track of the time down on the field. But I didn't know that once the clock in the stadium was working, that wasn't absolutely 100% official.
1: Yeah, I know the yellow line isn't official for the first down, right? We can all agree with that.
0: Yeah, but it should be.
1: Right. Okay, that's one. But two, it's, and again, I don't think it was a conspiracy either, but it goes to the transparency issue of why were they hiding the game clock from everybody? With all of this technology they have, why weren't they showing the game clock so that everybody was on the same page?
0: Well, this is a tremendously bad look for the Big Ten. I think as big as that question is, why aren't they showing us the official clock, is why don't more leagues like the ACC or the UFL actually show us what's transpiring in real time as a replay is gone through by the referee and the people in the booth? Because once that came out, once we got coverage of why the situation unfolded the way it did, then it became crystal clear. If the Big Ten, the SEC, the Big 12 would all be that transparent and just say, hey, we're going to show you exactly what happens in a replay situation, I think we would all have a greater understanding. Because once you see it happen, you say, okay, I get it. And that's what happened with the people from the MAC, and that's what happened with the people from Western Michigan. If we would have seen it in real time, I don't think that people would have been as up in arms as they were on Sunday and Monday.
1: Take me through the last play, because they keep saying the player was out of bounds when he touched the ball. Does that matter that he was out of bounds? Does it?
0: Yes.
1: How does all that work?
0: So because he had established himself out of bounds, his foot had been out of bounds, and he was the first person to touch the football. So once he touched the ball, then the ball was out of bounds because he was established as out of bounds. So that's why that part of it is important. If he hadn't touched the ball or if he hadn't stepped out of bounds, then Western Michigan would have won the game. It is the ultimate example of it being a matter of inches because his foot was 3 inches out of bounds. And so that's why that was such a big deal.
1: So it was fortuitous that the quarterback from Michigan overthrew the end zone and threw it out of the end zone. If he throws it in the end zone, it falls aimlessly on the ground, and the clock runs out.
0: Right, exactly. And by the way, that's another part of what confuses me about the conspiracy theorists, because then after that play, they had to complete another Hail Mary, and they did. And so to think about putting all of that together, that you had to have somebody to navigate the clock in that quick of a time period and then have Michigan actually execute a great Hail Mary, that is impossible in my mind for something like that to happen. But it's kind of like golf when you take that second shot, you know, you hit the first one in the water and you say, I'm going to hit a second one in

0: right down the middle. Well, that's what the second Hail Mary was for Underwood of Michigan. That was player B.
1: You and I both know about hitting it in the water in the first one, and you don't count the first one. You always count the second one.
0: But you always count the second one.
1: So I'm with you. I don't think it was a conspiracy theory at all. But the conspiracy theorists will say, no. The conspiracy was they gave Michigan a second chance, that they just miraculously decided that there was an extra second and gave them a second chance. That's the argument. And your point is that the Big Ten, you know, fast went on the offensive and showed the real clock. So the criticism of the Big Ten and or anyone else is that why are you hiding the real clock and why are you showing us 17 angles of a clock that doesn't matter?
0: Right. And maybe what they need to do, first and foremost, before they become more transparent with their officiating process, is set up the clocks in college football, and in pro football for that matter, with tenths of seconds, just like every other sport does. We've seen hockey goals scored with less than a second left, and that's what this was. It was 4/10 of a second, we don't know, 3/10 of a second, whatever it was. But maybe what they need to do with that in-stadium game clock is have tenths of seconds in addition to full seconds on it.
1: I will say this, that the Western Michigan school and the MAC could not have handled this with any more grace.
0: No, they were extremely classy, and I'm with you. They did a really good job. And by the way, they had threatened a lawsuit the night before. When everything happened on Saturday night, they were threatening to utilize every avenue that was available to them to get this right. But then once it was explained to them by the Big Ten, then they bought in. And everybody agreed, by the way, the MAC and the Big Ten, and I'm sure that all of the conferences do when you have these interconference games, they agree to the officials and what's going to happen in a game and replay rules beforehand. So the MAC knew exactly what they were in for. And, hey, it's realistically speaking, John Madden always used to make the point that, hey, that's a deodorant. And all of this talk about what's going on with the officiating is a deodorant for Michigan. Man, Bryce Underwood has to be thrilled that this happened because nobody's talking about how awful he quarterbacked. You know, he's making $12 million, McGraw, as the quarterback for Michigan, but nobody's talking about how bad he played because everybody's talking about the officiating in this game.
1: Yeah, that's a good point. Now, imagine a couple more things with Randy Carricker, who hosts the Randy Carricker Show for Gray Media, and a dear, dear friend, and knows all there is to know about sports. You've lived through the fifth down in Missouri. You lived mm-hmm. through Dankinger's call. A couple of others. Rank this, Randy, in terms of controversies when it comes to college football and all of sports.
0: Well, because we have social media now, and we have podcasts, and we have such extreme reaction, like you said, everything has to be a controversy. I think it's probably number one. With the fifth down game for Mizzou in 1990, we didn't have social media. It was a big deal, and it is still a big deal. And we kind of lived with it. We said, okay, well, that's the way it goes. But there wasn't such a hue and cry simply because it wasn't everywhere you turned. With the Dankinger call with the Cardinals and Royals in 1985, it was obvious that he got it wrong, and everybody knew it. And that's still a huge call. And if we would have had replay that day, then the Cardinals would have won. But akin to what happened with Western Michigan, the Cardinals still had plenty of opportunities to win the game in the 1985 World Series Game yeah. 6. Just like Western Michigan, all they had to do was knock down another Hail Mary. That's, you know, most Hail Marys don't succeed, and all they had to do was knock it down. They had another play, and I think we need to keep that in mind, too.
1: Yeah. The other thing, too, is replay was supposed to solve all these problems, but just because you have video, we still have these controversies all the time, even with all these replays.
0: Which is great. I'm so happy that we do have controversy because that's kind of what sports is all about. That is something that fosters discussion and gets us talking, and it makes us love sports. It's beyond the human element now. Well, the human element is still messing up what we have in terms of technology, and the way technology is utilized isn't perfect either. The way that the human mind uses technology is never going to be perfect, and I'm kind of happy about that.
1: I have no ill will towards Michigan. I know people either love Michigan or hate Michigan. I have zero ill will. I've been to a couple games up there, and it really is kind of like the Mecca of college football. It really is fun to go to a game up there. But if the roles were reversed, Randy Carricker, and Western Michigan got the second chance for the Hail Mary, and Western Michigan would have won it at the end, I'm not so sure the Michigan fans and the Michigan Stadium would have been as forthcoming or as gracious as the Western Michigan fans were.
0: Not so sure Michigan Stadium would be standing right now. I think they would have taken it down brick by brick. You're exactly right. And there's two reasons for that. Number one, Michigan was the home team. And number two, Michigan is the big boy. And, one thing that is true about college football is that the Blue Bloods get an advantage and the Power Fours are going to get an advantage over a non-Power Four. That's just the way of the world. It's the golden rule. He who has the gold makes the rules. Yeah, it would have been unbelievable if the roles would have been reversed, because that just doesn't happen. And that's because, and I do believe this, that the Power Four schools are always going to get an advantage. And when it's the elites, when it's the Blue Bloods, when it's Texas or Michigan or Ohio State or Notre Dame, they're always going to get the benefit of the doubt over a lesser team like an Illinois or a Missouri or an Oklahoma State. That's always going to be the case. It always has been, and it always will be.
1: The other last thing, Randy, is the only thing this controversy doesn't have is the gambling aspect of it, right? It didn't really matter the points. Western Michigan was going to cover either way. But in this world of gambling, if you all of a sudden pull out secret clocks and secret flags that nobody saw and certain rules that no one's ever heard about, you start messing with gamblers' money. That ain't a good thing.
0: No, and who are the people? I believe this as somebody who observes sports. I mentioned that Bryce Underwood's making $12 million a year. I think the most vulnerable people to being susceptible to gambling interests would be officials, because they just aren't making as much money. They could theoretically get life-changing money. Now, they are closely watched by the gambling people, all of the integrity officers that are around gambling, and by the federal government. They're closely watched. But I would think that if somebody were going to change the outcome of a game, if you're going to talk about everybody on the field, I think it would be the officials. And I would never accuse an official of that. I feel like they're vulnerable and maybe they need to be paid more.
1: Yeah, well, that's a scandal waiting to happen. That is for sure. Randy Carricker, the host of the Randy Carricker Show with Gray Media. Randy, good stuff as always. Thanks for checking in. As always, be safe, and we'll talk to you down the road.
0: All right. Thank you, McGraw.
1: America at Night. Back in a moment.
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9: Your forecast on News Talk 1250 KBRF for tonight. The lows dropping us down to 56 under mostly clear skies. Winds will be on the west-northwest at about 10 miles an hour. Wednesday, mostly sunny, 75, 50 mostly clear for Wednesday night's low. Sunny, 82 on Thursday, mostly clear, 63 by Thursday night. Going to be nice, sunny, 84 on Friday, a slight chance of some rain Friday night. 69 for Saturday's high. We hit 47 for Saturday night's low. That's your forecast on News Talk 1250.
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1: Hey, here's a story for you. Today, OpenAI, artificial intelligence, right? OpenAI announced that its latest AI technology, which has not been released to the public yet, solves a complex math problem called the Navier-Stokes existence and smoothness problem. I didn't know they had a problem. Mathematicians sometimes call it Navier-Stokes for short. Here's what happened. It was considered one of the seven millennial problems selected in the year 2000 by a nonprofit called the Clay Mathematics Institute as a way to advance mathematics in the new millennium. The institute, founded by a businessman named Landon Clay, offered a $1 million prize to the first mathematician who could solve each one of the problems. Before the announcement today that AI solved the problem, only one of the seven had been solved. It's a series of mathematical equations that describe the movements of liquid like water and gas like air. How smart do you have to be to figure out the mathematical equation for that one? These equations are often used to predict the weather. They can also be used to model the behavior of ocean currents or the climate as a whole. But mathematicians have struggled to understand parts of these equations. The Navier-Stokes problem essentially asks if these equations become unreliable in certain situations. If there are cases where they can no longer be solved, that would imply, theoretically, that the laws of physics would break down under certain extreme conditions. That, for example, water could be made in made into spontaneously explode. There is some initial fluid configuration. I don't even understand this story, no less than Navier-Stokes' mathematical equation. could we set some fluid in motion, watch it flow, and then blow it up? No, we can't. Not that we know of. But the solution to the Navier-Stokes problem, OpenAI seems to have shown that it could happen in theory. Imagine a mathematical equation that could show that that water could all of a sudden flow into a certain direction and then blow up. Imagine solving that mathematical problem. Well, it turns out apparently OpenAI solved the mathematical proof, I guess, that in theory, I guess it is possible. Good thing they're putting these data centers to good use. All right, stay right there. We've got a lot more to get to, including it is Tuesday, and we're going to check in with our National Park segment as we continue to celebrate the 250th anniversary of our national parks. We're going to talk about the Cape Cod National Seashore. And a little programming note, Friday is the 25th anniversary of 9/11, and we are putting together a number of I to be honest with you, I get a little PTSD around this time of year. A lot of people do. And I don't want to do most of us live through it, actually. If you're 25 years old, you live through it. And so we're going to do a little retrospective. We're going to talk to people who were there at the White House, as well as some individuals who have had to deal with the loss of loved ones the last 25 years and how they have overcome it, how they've found some peace and turned the negative into a positive. So we'll get into all that on Friday. Stay right there.
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0: news this hour from Town Hall. I'm John Scott. Secretary of State Rubio began a three-nation tour of Latin America Tuesday with a visit to Colombia. He says the U.S. wants to cooperate to crack down on criminal trafficking, but also uplift the economy.
1: Security is the basic and most important requirement of government, but prosperity follows closely behind it. And that is the opportunity for a country and an economy that provides the opportunity for upward mobility and prosperity for all of its people. And we believe we have a lot we can do together in the field of energy, in the field of trade, in the field of commerce, that allows both countries to benefit.
0: Rubio hailed enhanced and expanded cooperation between the two nations. The White House says the United States banning dairy products, most alcoholic beverages, and some motorcycles from Canada as their trade war escalates. An ex-Colorado crime analyst with the State Bureau of Investigation gets a decade in prison for manipulating DNA data.
2: Prosecutors say she manipulated and omitted data to speed up her work. Yvonne Missy Woods pleaded guilty to perjury, attempting to influence a public servant, forgery, and committing a cybercrime. She was facing between 8 and 16 years in prison during her sentencing hearing in state court. Problems with her work were found in cases involving homicide, sexual assault, robbery, and other crimes. Prosecutors were forced to review hundreds of cases, and at least one murder conviction was overturned. I'm Lisa Dwyer.
0: Republican John Sununu will face Democrat Chris Pappas in November in the race to replace retiring U.S. Senator Gene Shaheen in New Hampshire. Sununu was ousted from the Senate by Shaheen in 2008. He was one of two former senators seeking to return to Washington. Pappas left his seat in the 1st Congressional District after four terms to run for the Senate. More of these stories from townhall.com.
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0: Iranian drivers who use a lot of gasoline are now paying double.
5: Iranian drivers who go over their monthly quota of 29 gallons of gasoline per month, that's 110 liters, must now pay twice as much as they had been paying since December. In the government's announcement, it didn't say that it's because of the war, just that it's because of the current situation. At a gas station in Tehran, customer Varghese Yadigarian says, by international standards, gasoline is still very cheap in Iran, and he says the price probably does need to go up, but he says given how little people earn, any price increase would put even more pressure on ordinary citizens. I'm Donna Water.
0: Thieves have stolen four valuable Renoir paintings from a museum on the French Riviera. The thieves were well-equipped and entered the Renoir Museum in Cagnes-sur-Mer through the garden area. News at townhall.com. Investigators working to figure out what happened in the crash of an Amazon cargo jet in Miami that killed five people on the ground. The NTSB focusing on the lack of a system to stop speeding jets at that airport. The aviation security system that travelers encounter at U.S. airports was built layer by layer, often after attacks exposed new vulnerabilities.
6: Authorities and the aviation industry spent more than a decade trying to address cargo screening and intelligence gaps revealed by the 1988 Pan Am Flight 103 bombing over Lockerbie, Scotland. After 9/11, the federal government restricted airport gate access to ticketed passengers, reinforced cockpit doors, and created the TSA to conduct airport security screening. Thwarted plots involving explosives hidden in shoes, drinks, and underwear led to additional procedures. Rich Thomason reporting.
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7: 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The Fergus Falls Concert Association opens its new season September 20th with Jazz That Rocks, an exciting ensemble putting a fresh spin on some of the hippest hits from the past. Then, October 23rd, it's New Blue, one of the top acoustic acts in the music industry, bringing their warm Appalachian sound to Kennedy Auditorium. 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
8: It's your forecast on News Talk 1250 KBRF for tonight. The lows dropping us down to 56 under mostly clear skies. Winds will be on the west northwest at about 10 miles an hour. Wednesday, mostly sunny, 75, 50 mostly clear for Wednesday night's low. Sunny 82 on Thursday, mostly clear, 63 by Thursday night. Going to be nice, sunny, 84 on Friday, a slight chance of some rain Friday night. 69 for Saturday's high. We hit 47 for Saturday night's low. That's your forecast on News Talk 1250.
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10: Jane, one of the great things about this country is our national parks, and once or twice a month we check in with a national park and check in with the Friends group and get a sense of what's going on. We've had some great shows looking forward to tonight. The Friends of the Cape Cod National Seashore, President Vincent Topkins. Vincent, welcome to America at Night. Thanks for joining us.
11: Thank you, McGraw. It's a pleasure to be here, and I'm really looking forward to speaking with you tonight.
10: Well, hopefully you say that in about 45 minutes from now. So there you go.
11: I'm sure I will.
10: So tell us about the Cape Cod National Seashore. I've been to Cape Cod. I've been to Providencetown, or P-Town, as they like to call it. I didn't know that was a national park.
11: You know, McGraw, your experience is not all that unusual. I've been to many national parks, and I'm sure you have as well, where there's a giant entrance sign as you come in, or a fee station before you can even set foot within the park. The Cape Cod National Seashore is different in that way, and perhaps that goes back to its origins and its unusual origins as a park that encompasses six unique and distinctive towns out here on Cape Cod. So indeed, you can dip in and out of the National Seashore sometimes without even realizing it. Nevertheless, it's one of the most vital and essential aspects of the landscape of Cape Cod.
10: Just so we understand, there are towns within the national park. Is that, do I have that correct?
11: The boundaries of the park touch on six towns that had been established back in the colonial period, well before the national park was even being dreamed of. And one of the most challenging aspects of the park's creation was that it involved carving the park out of land that was largely in private hands in the 1950s when the National Park Service first identified the Outer Cape as a place where a national seashore could be of tremendous national benefit. So the towns themselves exist independently, but land within those towns is part of the national seashore.
10: Interesting. So you might have a house or a cottage somewhere, or a road that, or I guess a land that you own that goes around the national park, or the national park goes around the individual landowner.
11: That is correct. I think it's about 600 private properties that exist today within the boundaries of the seashore.
10: Interesting. And how old is the Cape Cod National Seashore?
11: So the seashore celebrated the 65th anniversary just this last month of the legislation that authorized the creation of the seashore. John F. Kennedy was president at the time. As a U.S. senator from Massachusetts, he and his Republican colleague, Leverett Saltonstall, the other Massachusetts senator, were absolutely critical in drafting the legislation that Congress then adopted in 1961 that created the seashore. So we had a nice celebration at the Visitor Center of the 65th anniversary of the signing of that legislation, and one of the pens that Kennedy used to sign the legislation was on hand for visitors to see.
10: Oh, my goodness. And then a lot of people think of it as the forearm and the wrist and the fist of Cape Cod. When I visited a few years ago, there's every type of, there's marshes, there's swamps, there's lakes, there's ocean. There's a whole lot going on in that little strip of land.
11: Yes, it's long been thought of in just the way that you described it. In fact, Henry David Thoreau, who wrote one of the most famous books about Cape Cod, described it as the bared and bended arm of Massachusetts, in a way sticking out there into the Atlantic, doing battle with the fierce ocean storms that come up here pretty regularly. And it's a really telling image of the national seashore and its unique topography. And you're absolutely right. There's a tremendous variety of different kinds of landscapes and ecological systems that one encounters within the seashore. So at 43,000 acres, I doubt that it ranks near the top in terms of acreage of our great national parks. But it punches above its weight in the variety of terrain that visitors can experience when they're here, from the wild 40 miles of unspoiled ocean beach, as you said, to vital salt marshes and cranberry bogs, forests, lots of other kinds of landscapes.
10: And, you know, it's interesting that it literally is a thin strip of land. The much soil erosion, shoreline erosion, is that going on right now, or is that just constantly the way it's been over the last 1,000 years?
11: It has been a constant. Time has a funny meaning out here on Cape Cod. I remember visiting and hiking down into the Grand Canyon and realizing that I was looking at rocks that were over a billion years old. Cape Cod is a newborn compared to parks like the Grand Canyon, really sort of formed as the glaciers receded roughly 20,000 years ago. And the ocean messes around with this part of Massachusetts in a constant way and also in an unpredictable way. So if you visit some of the ocean beaches in the National Seashore, you will see a sign that talks about coastal erosion occurring at about 3 feet a year. And yet when you talk to some of the rangers out here, they'll tell you that's probably an underestimate. So while on the one hand, that's a constant, a part of the experience of the Cape that has been true for thousands of years, climate change is definitely changing the nature of that and increasing the challenge. The Gulf of Maine and Cape Cod kind of forms the southern part of the Gulf of Maine is one of the fastest warming bodies of water on Earth as a result of climate change. It's a place where sea level is rising very quickly. And it's a place where when storms get supercharged, they can tear sometimes 10 or 15 feet from parts of the coast in a single storm.
10: Wow. Vincent Tompkins, hold that thought. President of the Friends of the Cape Cod National Seashore. I've been there. And it is as advertised, beautiful and gorgeous. We'll get about some of the scenery, some of the things you can do, some of the towns you can visit, lots more to get to. The National Park Series continues, part of our 250th celebration of this tremendous country. America at Night, back in a moment.
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18: 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It appears by its own numbers, the U.S. government seems insolvent. It's reported that the Treasury shows about $6 trillion in assets and over $47 trillion in liabilities. 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
10: All right, as our National Park series continues, Vincent Tompkins, our guest, president of the Friends of Cape Cod National Seashore, Vincent, just to get a sense of where we are, somebody on the text line texted in, what about Martha's Vineyard in Nantucket? They're not part of the national park. Is that correct?
11: That is correct. I think even when in the early years when the seashore was being contemplated, it was not thought to include those two islands. They are spectacularly beautiful. I recommend visiting if you haven't had the chance, but they are not part of the national seashore.
10: Yeah, I mean, but all that whole part of the country is absolutely gorgeous. Let's talk about getting there, because for me, getting there was half the fun. I flew into Boston, and then I took a puddle jumper, a little prop plane, and I landed, I think, just outside of Provincetown in what, you know, it could have been the backdrop for that TV show Wings. It was literally that small and that quaint. Is that the normal way people get there? I mean, how do you get there? How do you drive? How do you fly? What do you do?
11: Sure. Very few people describe it as fun, so I'm glad that that was your experience. On a summer weekend, it can be a challenge to get here. But yes, indeed, Cape Air flies from Logan Airport and a few other places and lands at Provincetown Airport, which is actually inside the boundaries of the National Seashore. I don't think there are very many other commercial airports that are inside national park boundaries. So that is certainly the quickest way, and on a sunny day, one of the most beautiful ways to get here. There's also fast ferry service from Boston that many, many people use to travel back and forth to Cape Cod, and again has that advantage of putting you right out there at the tip of the arm, as it were, with immediate access to the seashore. Driving is certainly an option. In fact, we're a day's drive from about a third of the population of the United States, a staggering statistic. And indeed, many people come here by private automobile. So bus, train, automobile, plane, they're all available.
10: I loved it because you really got a sense of the land, right, of the arm, and you could from the plane landing. I mean, you could really, it was that bay that you just got to sort of look at. It was just a unique view and just sort of gorgeous all the way in.
11: I completely agree. Having done that flight a few times myself, it's such a pleasure. On the other hand, I remember once taking the ferry from Boston, and all of a sudden the ferry slowed down, and the announcement came over the PA system that we were slowing down because there was a whale ahead of us, and we all had a chance to turn our ferry ride into a brief whale watch experience. So almost every way of getting here has its charms.
10: Where do you take the ferry from?
11: There are two different ferry services, both of which leave from downtown Boston. And the ferry takes about 90 minutes, so it's a very quick trip. And certainly a good way to avoid the weekend traffic that can get pretty fierce.
10: Yeah, I would think. Well, we're going to talk about the summer, but let me talk about the winter. What's the winter like out on Cape Cod?
11: Well, it takes a hardy soul to winter over out here. It has its own fierce beauty, I will say that. When there are many fewer people around and the temperature drops, you feel like you have so much of the National Seashore to yourself. Walking on trails through the woods or along the beach, the storms in winter can be quite fierce. It's a reason why I think over the past three centuries there have been several thousand shipwrecks that have occurred along Cape Cod's coast in these fierce nor'easters that we get in the fall and winter months. We had some pretty spectacular blizzards out here last winter that left a lot of snow on the ground, which is unusual for this part of the Cape. Each of the outer Cape towns has restaurants open and some muted degree of nightlife available in the off season. And certainly the fall and the spring are beautiful times to visit as well.
10: Yeah, I would think, I don't know, I get the summer months, and I get that it's a whole lot of fun, but there's something really special about a winter months in some of those old sea towns. Friends of Cape Cod National Seashore, Vincent Tompkins, president of the Friends Group. Vincent, I'll ask this question because you hold a PhD in history from Harvard University. And I might cut you off because we have to break, but we'll pick it up on the other side. But start the conversation. Did the Pilgrims land in Providencetown? Did they move? Take me through the early days of the settlements. Did they first land there and then go inwards? What happened?
11: Sure. Yes. The brief answer is that the Mayflower first dropped anchor in Provincetown Harbor in 1620. I believe it was in late fall. And they sent one of their smaller boats to explore along the coast, trying to find the best place to build a settlement, a permanent settlement. And that exploration had many different aspects to it as they encountered the local indigenous folks who had been here for thousands of years. But in any event, they found their way to Plymouth and decided that the harbor at Plymouth, the possibility of farming there, offered greater opportunities than Provincetown did. And so they made their way from Provincetown to Plymouth, and the rest, as they say, is history. It's why the Plymouth colony was one of the first European colonies established in what we think of as British North America. But yes, Provincetown is where the Mayflower first landed, and there were explorations in Truro and Wellfleet and East Ham, several of the other towns here on the Outer Cape that are now adjacent to the seashore.
10: You could certainly see there's not a lot of places where you could grow corn, right? It's all sand there. So it makes sense. Once they got there and got off the boat, they looked around and said, this isn't going to work. And so they went to find some other place where the crops could actually grow in the ground, you would think.
11: Yes. I mean, it only took about 20 years for some of the settlers from Plymouth to return to Cape Cod. And agriculture was one of the ways that they sustained themselves. But yes, this is essentially topsoil on top of sand dunes and glacial till. And so it's a tough place to farm, to feed one's family, or to raise crops that you could send to market. Again, the local Wampanoags, the Native Americans who still have a presence here on Cape Cod and on Martha's Vineyard and Nantucket, had made a living here for many thousands of years, but many different reasons why those first English settlers decided that Plymouth was the better place to take a chance at creating a permanent place to live.
10: Cape Cod National Seashore. It is a national park. You've probably been there and didn't even know it. How about that? We're talking to Vincent Tompkins, president of the Friends of Cape Cod National Seashore. When we come back, what to do in the summer? What about that Cape Cod Baseball League? What about the fishing? Where do you stay? Where do you go? And, of course, more history. And what about that Plymouth Rock? I have a question. I want to know between fact and fiction. We will get to all of that when we come back. Vincent Tompkins, president of the Friends of Cape Cod National Seashore, part of our National Park Foundation, rediscovering America, 250 years going strong. We're going all the way back to the founding of the Pilgrims when they landed on Plymouth Rock. Come back and talk more. America at Night, back in a moment.
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3: With SRN News, I'm John Scott. A new uncertainty for Missouri's congressional map just 8 weeks before Election Day. A federal judge on Tuesday temporarily blocked the state from using its old districts. That came moments after the U.S. Supreme Court let stand a ruling from Missouri's top court to use the old districts instead of new ones backed by President Trump. The White House says the U.S. is banning dairy products, most alcoholic beverages, and some motorcycles from Canada. As the trade war between the two nations escalates, the ban will take effect in 3 weeks. Leaders of the Southeastern Conference plan to meet this week to discuss possibly kicking LSU out of the conference. It follows a feud over whether players with NFL experience should return to college rosters. A two-thirds vote is needed. This is SRN News.
4: The midterms are almost here, and Republicans could be in deep trouble. Polls show Democrats leading in key races. Tonight, Rob Finnerty on Newsmax reveals the growing threat from the DSA and the radical left. With less than 60 days to go, Finnerty says it's time for the GOP to hit the panic button. The House may go, and control of the Senate is up for grabs. 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Americans are angry, and the progressive left wants total control of Congress. Tallarico, El Sayed, AOC, Bernie Sanders. Finnerty reveals President Trump's secret plan to fight back and what you can do to help him. Don't miss Finnerty tonight at 8 p.m. Eastern on Newsmax. 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

0: Let's take a stroll through the park on America at Night with McGraw-Millhaven.
1: We are talking, yes, National Park Foundation, Vincent Tompkins, president of the Friends of Cape Cod National Seashore, and it's such a historic spot. It is a national park, and we'll get to some of the other things, but Vincent Tompkins, as a resident of, are you originally from Wellfleet, Massachusetts? Is that right?
2: That's where I live now, but no, I actually mostly grew up in a little town called Cape May, New Jersey, at the far southern end of the New Jersey coast.
1: Gotcha. Okay. Well, Wellfleet, since you live there now and you are a historian as well as the National Park president of the Friends Group, and we are talking on radio, is there a Marconi story that encompasses Cape Cod and the National Park?
2: There sure is. If you come to visit the National Seashore, one of the sites that you can visit is where Marconi sent the first wireless signal from North America across the entire Atlantic Ocean in the very early 20th century. A key breakthrough that people don't tend to associate with Cape Cod. The original towers, as is the case with many other man-made structures that are near the ocean out here, eventually fell into the sea because of coastal erosion, and he had to, you know, relocate operations elsewhere. But indeed, here in Wellfleet, you can go to the Marconi site and read all about that fascinating

0: I believe, from France over to the United States. So Cape Cod played a really crucial role in a couple of those important communications developments. And, of course, the Marconi Wireless plays an enormously important part in the saga of the Titanic, because it was the existence of wireless radio and the ability of the wireless operators, as radios were called back then, on the Titanic to send out a distress signal that led to so many passengers of the Titanic being saved.
1: And so that was the first signal was received on Cape Cod?
0: Not from the Titanic. It was received on another ship. I think the Carpathia was the name of it. But that technology, wireless technology, of course, became something that became ubiquitous in our lives and a crucial part of maritime safety.
1: Tell me about some of the archaeology that you've found on the sites.
0: So the archaeology within the seashore is, again, fascinating. As I mentioned, geologically, I think the Cape is only about 20,000 years old. But there have been humans living out here in various parts of Cape Cod for something approaching 10,000 years. And again, often as a consequence of winter storms that have a way of uncovering things that have been buried in sand for quite a long time, there have been Native American sites that have been uncovered. And thankfully, the park, in part with help from the Friends, has an archaeologist on staff, and they've been able to carefully document and preserve many of the artifacts that were discovered there. And if one is a careful observer, you'll find throughout the seashore similar sites like that, where, again, well before European settlement, Indians were surviving by farming, by catching fish. They're the ones who taught the early European settlers to be on the lookout for whales that would beach themselves, and how to make use of those. Shellfish were an enormously important part of their diet, and there's evidence of that that can be found in many documented sites throughout the park as well. Mm. It's one of the places where one really sees the benefit of national parks having these incredibly talented and dedicated professionals serving as interpretive rangers to really open up that historical experience for visitors who maybe think they're only coming to go to the beach and find themselves learning a tremendous about our history.
1: Yeah, there's so much history in that little strip of land. You might go there for a nice lobster roll, but you end up walking away that this is a site of a whole lot of history. I have to ask you about the lighthouses. If I could come back as anything, I would want to come back as a lighthouse operator. Some famous lighthouses along the way out there?
0: Yes, for sure. There are, I think, a total of 6 lighthouses that exist within the boundaries of the seashore, and it's very easy in probably less than a half a day's drive to catch a glimpse, at least, of each of them. Some of them, like Race Point, like way out at the end of Race Point in Provincetown, is the most remote. It's a sort of multi-mile walk through sand to reach it. But then there are places like Highland Light in Truro, which it's not the current structure, but that light, it was one of the oldest lighthouses in the United States, commissioned by George Washington in 1797. Making it, I think, the 20th light station to be built in the United States. And so from Race Point Light out in Provincetown to Highland Light in Truro and Nauset Light in East Ham, those who love lighthouses will have a field day visiting each of those really beautiful structures. And again, beautiful in their own right, and structures that represent the importance of the maritime economy in this part of the United States.
1: Yeah. Cape Cod baseball somehow play within the national park out there?
0: They do not, to the best of my knowledge. One of the things the National Seashore does not boast of is an official baseball field, as far as I know. But the Summer League out here in other parts of Cape Cod is a huge summer attraction and very popular with many of the almost 4 million visitors who come out to Cape Cod National Seashore every year.

0: Yeah, no, it's a huge deal. I know a lot of college players go out there, and the list of players who've gone on to play Major League Baseball is long, illustrious, and some of the best baseball you'll see summer league-wise is out in Cape Cod and up in Alaska. And I know it's something they are very, very proud of. Vincent, take me through some of the things the Friends group is working on.
1: Sure. So our group has been around almost 40 years now, founded in 1987, more than 500 members. And we play a really crucial role, as Friends groups across the country do, in meeting the needs of the National Seashore that aren't met from the funding that they get from Washington. And so I'll give you a few examples. One of the things that we're working on right now is making sure that the National Seashore lifeguards at each of the 6 guarded beaches have up-to-date modern equipment, life-saving equipment that they use. These lifeguards do literally heroic work. The rip tides out here can be fierce, and we help to make sure that they have the equipment they need to keep all of the visitors safe who venture into the ocean. As I think I mentioned before, we help provide funding for some of the crucial positions within the park. So partial funding for a park ecologist, for a park archaeologist. And then, as I mentioned before, the ocean will have its way from time to time. So we were talking about Marconi Beach in it was September of 2024, in a fierce nor'easter, as we call them. The stairs down to the beach were swept away. Gone in a matter of less than a day, because the dune that they descended was swept out to sea. And so the Friends quickly mobilized, and in the space of a few months, with donations from more than 200 people literally around the country, we were able to make sure that those stairs were rebuilt and ready for visitors when they came back in the summer of 2025. And so projects like that are coming up and are urgent needs throughout the National Seashore. And we're delighted to be able to play this role of enhancing the visitor experience, keeping visitors safe, helping to deepen their understanding of the park, and making sure that the facilities that are there for visitors to use and enjoy are available and modern and functioning well.
0: Now, are the beaches open to the public? Do you have to pay? How do the beaches work on the national park?
1: Yeah, so as with many national parks, you pay a fee to enter, in this case, certain parts of the park. And so the national park beaches are available on a fee basis. If you're old enough like me and have an America the Beautiful pass, you have lifetime free entrance into those beaches, but you can either buy a daily pass or a weekly pass or an annual pass that will get you into any of the national parks. And they are certainly one of the most popular features of the park. If I can, McGraw, I sort of want to comment, and this was true at the time that the park was created. I think the East Coast of the United States, more than 90% of it is privately owned. And so one of the most important and distinctive functions that the Cape Cod National Seashore plays is giving access to the beach to anyone who can get there, can afford the modest fee, and they're not going to encounter a private no trespassing sign anywhere there. Once they're on the beach, they can walk for miles and miles and miles and find many places where they can be by themselves if they wish, even in the middle of a crowded summer day.
0: Mm. Can you go camping on the beach? Can you spend the night? Can you start a fire? Can you pitch a tent?
1: I do not believe that overnight camping is allowed at most of the Cape Cod National Seashore beaches. However, out at Race Point, you can get a permit that allows you to drive your four-wheel drive pickup truck or camper out to the beach, and there you can stay overnight, have a bonfire, surf cast for fish in the ocean, and enjoy that. And in addition, there are a number of private campgrounds that are available for visitors who want to come out and camp out here.
0: All right, good. Vincent Tompkins, president of the Friends of Cape Cod National Seashore. Give us a little hidden gem. What do people not know about? Tell us your favorite place, a place that no one knows about that we get to find out about because we're listening to the show.
1: Well, if I give it away, then it's not going to be a hidden gem anymore.
0: But, nobody's listening. Don't worry about that.
1: No, that's a totally fair question, and it's a question I dread because I have so many favorite places. But I suppose here in the town of Wellfleet is a part of the National Seashore called Great Island. And there's a trail that you can take that will take you through. You can visit the bayside beaches. You can walk through the woods. You can walk along the edge of a dramatically beautiful estuary of the Herring River and make your way all the way out to something called Jeremy Point, a little spit of sand that sticks out into Cape Cod Bay on one side and Wellfleet Harbor on the other. And it's just one of the most beautiful and peaceful walks that you can take. If you don't feel like walking, you can launch a kayak and you can experience much of that same landscape from the water rather than from land. So that certainly is one of my favorites.
0: I was there and it was amazing because we watched the sun come up over the Atlantic Ocean, and we watched the sun go down over the bay. It was a pretty extraordinary to think that you watch the sun, right? You watch the sun go up over the Atlantic and down over the bay. It was an extraordinary day.
1: Yeah, there aren't that many places in the country where you can watch the sun come up over the water and go down over the water, and Cape Cod is one of them. A great sunset spot is a little place called Duck Harbor. Many people love to go there and watch the sunset. They're some of the most spectacular sunsets I've ever seen in my life.
0: Last question, Vincent Tompkins. Where do we go for a good clam bake out there? Do you have clam bakes out there?
1: We do, and I would hate to start an argument among these six Outer Cape towns about who has the best. Although I will say that my hometown of Wellfleet boasts of having the best oysters one can have anywhere, and I think they hold up to that claim. But in every one of the towns out here on Cape Cod, you can find restaurants that can offer you the best that the local seafood has to offer.
0: Well, I'm talking about a clam bake like in the beach where you dig a hole and you put the coals in and all that stuff. Yeah.
1: Yes, there are folks who will cater that need if you want to do that.
0: That sounds amazing, having a clam bake right there on the beach out in Cape Cod. Vincent Tompkins, president of the Friends of Cape Cod National Seashore. Vincent, what's the website for people to find out more about the Friends Group?
1: It is fccns.org.
0: FCCNS stands for Friends of the National
1: Cape Cod National Seashore. Exactly.
0: The Friends Cape Cod National Seashore. FCCNC.org.
1: NS.org.
0: NS.org. And if you can't remember that, just type in Friends of National Cape Cod National Seashore, and you'll be sure to find it. Vincent Tompkins, president. Hey, thanks for an enjoyable hour. Good luck. And if I'm ever back, I'll look you up, and you can sneak me into a clam bake on the seashore somewhere.
1: I'll do one just for you.
0: There you go. Vincent Tompkins, thank you very much for a fun hour.
1: Thank you.
0: You got it. National Park Series, the Cape Cod National Seashore. Who knew, right? I was there. I didn't even know I was in a national park. Things you know, right? You have to. National parks are fantastic. They're so much fun. All right. It's America at Night, and we're back in a moment.
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8: Forecast on News Talk 1250 KBRF for tonight. The lows dropping us down to 56 under mostly clear skies. Winds will be on the west-northwest at about 10 miles an hour. Wednesday, mostly sunny, 75, 50 mostly clear for Wednesday night's low. Sunny, 82 on Thursday, mostly clear, 63 by Thursday night. Going to be nice, sunny, 84 on Friday. A slight chance of some rain Friday night. 69 for Saturday's high. We had 47 for Saturday night's low. That's your forecast on News Talk 1250.
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0: All right, listen to this. Stay right there. We got open phones next hour. Lots to get to. We got some text messages. We got some phone calls to get to. And, of course, some text messages as well. The hour, of course, is all yours. And, oh, by the way, you know, before we head out here, I got to tell you, once and for all, I told Josh on Friday, you got to brake at the right time, Josh. You can't be pushing the brakes. And what did he do? First segment, he pushed the brake. These part-time fill-in people are getting way out of hand. No, thanks for being so nice to Josh. Josh filled in for me on Friday. I spent the week barbecuing all weekend long. Got a new grill, made some smash burger tacos. Holy mackerel. Where have these things been my whole life? Have you made a smash burger taco? So you get about 2 to 3 ounces of 80-20 hamburger meat. You put a tortilla on top, a small one, and you smash it down. After a couple minutes, you flip it over. Then you fry the tortilla in the hamburger grease. Take it off. Put the little, the sauce, the special sauce. Lettuce, tomato, throw a pickle in there. Fold it up like a taco. Oh, my goodness. A smash burger taco. Whoa. That thing's the way to... That's smash burger, man. Whoever invented that thing knows what they're doing. All right, more phone calls next hour. Our executive director is Alex Hinton, along with Rita Rich tonight. Our engineer is Richard Good. I'm McGraw Milhaven. This is America at Night on Westwood One.
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7: News this hour from Town Hall. I'm John Scott. The U.S. military destroyed 5 Iranian oil tankers in response to the latest attacks on its warships. Tehran then hit back at American targets in Jordan, the latest burst of back-and-forth strikes. Following Tuesday's American strikes, Iran launched missiles toward U.S. targets in Jordan, according to Iranian state media. Jordan's military said its air defense system intercepted 18 ballistic missiles. There were no casualties. The trade war with Canada heats up as tariffs on U.S. products go into effect.
8: Canadian tariffs now in effect on more than 700 American products, from steel to aluminum to cheese, after retaliatory tariffs of up to 50% began Tuesday. Canadian Prime Minister Mark Carney.
9: They wanted us to become even more reliant on them, not less. In too many areas, they wanted dependency, not a true economic partnership.
8: Now President Trump threatening Canadian jetmaker Bombardier, the private company, says its supply chain includes about 2,800 U.S. companies in 47 states. Canada is the second largest U.S. trading partner after Mexico, and crude imports equal nearly 20% of U.S. petroleum consumption. I'm Julie Walker.
7: And flying delays in Britain are expected to continue into Wednesday. Lisa Dwyer reports.
10: An air traffic control problem disrupted travel across Britain Tuesday, canceling more than 1,000 flights, leaving passengers stranded for hours. Britain's National Air Traffic Services says it has resolved a problem in its flight processing system. Departures at London Heathrow have resumed, but the busy airport suspended arrivals for the rest of the night as airlines and airports work to clear out a huge backlog of delayed flights. British Airways was forced to cancel or divert more than 100 flights. Ryanair had to cancel more than 50 scheduled flights. I'm Lisa Dwyer.
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7: Flights to and from Indonesia's capital of Jakarta and nearby regions have now resumed after a volcanic eruption. We hear more on the story from international correspondent Charles de Ledesma, who has this update reporting now from London.
14: Flights to and from Jakarta resumed Tuesday after ash from Anak Krakatau forced a two-day closure that halted nearly 3,000 flights. Six others that closed during the eruption have also resumed operations. The continuous eruption with lava fountains and loud booms ended Sunday, but the volcanic island remained active Tuesday morning. Anak Krakatau is a volcanic island in the Sunda Strait between Indonesia's main islands of Java and Sumatra. Its name means Child of Krakatau. The volcano is the offspring of the infamous Krakatau, whose monumental 1883 eruption triggered a period of global cooling. I'm Charles de Ledesma.
7: News and analysis at townhall.com. Thieves have hit the Renoir Museum on the French Riviera and made off with four valuable paintings by the French Impressionist master. Police are still searching for the perpetrators. Last year, thieves stole nine pieces from the Napoleonic crown jewel collection at the Louvre in a brazen daytime heist. Chimps are getting health checks.
15: Chimpanzees once used in hepatitis B vaccine experiments are getting health checks at their new home in Liberia. The West African chimpanzees receive care such as teeth cleanings and x-rays at the Second Chance Chimpanzee Refuge. American researchers used more than 400 chimps from the 1970s until the early 2000s. Liberia has the second highest number of chimpanzees in West Africa. The checks assess long-term health and tailor care plans. The sanctuary's veterinarian says these checks are vital for the chimps' well-being. Keith Peters reporting.
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18: It's your forecast on News Talk 1250 KBRF for tonight. The lows dropping us down to 56 under mostly clear skies.
12: Winds will be on the west northwest at about 10 miles an hour. Wednesday, mostly sunny, 75, 50 mostly clear for Wednesday night's low. Sunny 82 on Thursday, mostly clear, 63 by Thursday night. Going to be nice, sunny, 84 on Friday, a slight chance of some rain Friday night. 69 for Saturday's high. We hit 47 for Saturday night's low. That's your forecast on News Talk 1250.
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0: Or 262-4729. We got phone calls. We got text messages. Let's get to the news of the evening. The Trump administration has begun an intensive week-long hunt for non-citizens among the nation's registered voters. Hundreds of federal agents from the Department of Homeland Security have been assigned to the task, including some were removed from their normal duties investigating human trafficking and terrorism. The agents are scouring voter rolls managed by states and seeking out information about individual voters using their dates of birth and their partial social security numbers. In some cases, investigators are effectively posing as individual voters to gather information on public websites run by the states. They're trying to find non-citizens who are on the voter rolls. Decades of evidence suggest that non-citizen voting is very rare, and the Trump administration is going to the ends of the earth to prove that to be true. So you've got that going on. A 50-state blitz to find elusive non-citizens. A federal judge today ruled that Google does not have to break up its advertising technology business. Instead, the judge said Google could address its illegal monopoly over the industry by making changes to the business practices to benefit competitors. Like that's going to happen. Google's a $4 trillion company, and people were worried that they were going to have to break up or sell or who knows what. But it turns out they dodged a bullet with this one. Coming up next week, President Trump is having a mid-cycle convention in Dallas. They're calling it a rally like none other. That is true. Apparently, many Republicans in the House and the Senate are skipping the event. First of all, they're charging them $25,000 to attend. That's one. And two, many of them don't necessarily want to be campaigning with Donald Trump. And so many Republicans are taking a flyer and not going to the rally. It's next Wednesday and Thursday. Somebody didn't look at their calendar. That's the kickoff to the NFL season. So probably another reason why people don't want to go. Let's see here. Ed Markey, he wins, 80 years old, the primary in Massachusetts. And, you know, these 80-year-olds, they don't want to get off the stage. And Democratic voters in Massachusetts want him to stay right where he is. So there you go. The next time you see an influencer on social media talking politics, there could be a very good chance they are getting paid for that. Yes, influencers are getting paid to promote the political person who's behind the money. So That's why you don't believe anything you see on social media. Nothing. We mentioned this earlier, but the Lindsey Clancy murder trial continues. They have been unable to reach a verdict. And a lot of people on the text line are, the opinions are wide and varied on the text line. The judge pushed them to the brink of a deadlock, said, go home, think it over. Maybe rethink your position and come back tomorrow. So this thing is teetering on the edge of a mistrial. From the text line, Clifton Park, New York says, sorry, she was way too methodical. Sorry for being a pest. You are the best out there, kiddo. Bob in West Virginia says, this woman should have told her grandparents, relatives, or trusted a friend to take her kids from her temporarily until she felt normal again. Because the sanctity of human life, she should be put to death. Three deaths have occurred, and remember, everyone else who's been affected by these murders. That's Bob in West Virginia. Well, apparently she did. She tried to call some hotlines. She tried to call some of the self-help lines. She was She did go to the doctors. They over-medicated her. The system failed her. They for whatever reason, the story is that she called the hotlines and she wasn't in proper danger at the time. People said that she went to her doctors. The doctors prescribed her all sorts of medications combined with other medications. And so she tried to reach out. But the system sounds like, again, I wasn't in the room where the trial went on, but from reports and some of the people we had on, it sounds like she was calling, begging for help, and that the system wasn't there for her. Let's see here. I believe the woman who killed the three precious little souls knew exactly what she was doing. It was too well thought out to be accidental. All right, there you go. That's all those. Let me get back to the news. The U.S. and Iran continues to exchange the fight, killing military personnel and civilians in Iran, including four people at a wedding. The Black Sea, listen to this story. This is kind of interesting. Strikes on ports and vessels by both Russia and Ukraine in the Black Sea have left farmers with a bumper harvest in Ukraine facing ruin. So the farmers have a bumper, after all that, they have a bumper crop. And now because of strikes by Russia and Ukraine, the ports of the Black Sea, that could cause financial ruin for the Ukrainian farmers. They can't get the food to market, and that could cause another widespread food shock, which is the last thing the world economy needs. Chevron announced that they are going to invest $7 billion, more than double its production in Venezuela. Kennedy Center began removing a major outdoor sculpture called Blue. It was targeted following President Trump's takeover of the center. And we mentioned the Saturday Evening Post is no longer going to print. After 205 years, the Saturday Evening Post will no longer print. I got to be honest with you. I didn't know they were still printing. To be honest with you, I would have loved to. If I would have known that the Saturday Evening Post was still available in print, I would have signed up for it. They got great literature, great stories. And of course, the home of Norman Rockwell. I mean, right? How amazing would have been the fun would have been to sit down every week and read the Saturday Evening Post. It'll still be online, but it'll no longer be sent via the mail, which is a tragedy. There's a critical story about Kickapoos. There's a baby boom among Kickapoos. The flightless parrot. It has resulted in a number of Kickapoos this year. Go figure. And finally, I love me a good kicker. Lawmakers in California have passed a bill that was first originally suggested and then lobbied by none other than auto enthusiast, a man named Jay Leno. I believe that is the same Jay Leno that may or may not have hosted the Tonight Show for all those years. Lawmakers passed this bill championed by auto enthusiast Jay Leno that will exempt classic cars from the state's stringent emissions rules. Way to go, Jay Leno. I think that rule should be in a lot of places. How many old time cars are there? And, you know, give these people a break while they're driving around in an old, you know, whatever it is. So Jay Leno, getting into the political realm of things. All right, that's the news rundown. Here's what we're going to do. 1-844-2-McGraw, 1-844-262-4729. We'll take a break. We'll come back. We got some phone calls. Love first-time phone callers. We always bump them up to the front. So if you're listening or you've been listening and you want to call, you have a question, you have a comment, you have a guest idea, something I could do better, something that really annoys you about me, which can't be anything. I'm kidding. 1-844-2-McGraw. 1-844-262-4729. America at Night. Back in a moment.
19: 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Call now, 844-262-4729.
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3: Hey, McGraw. Man, I love your show, but I got to tell you something. This thing really ticks me off about these voters, Trump going after these illegal immigrant voters. We can't even get American citizens to vote, let alone illegal immigrants. You think people are coming across the border risking their lives just so they can vote for AOC or some other Democrat? This is just incredibly stupid. It is BS, and it's ticking me off.
0: Well, apparently. Well, relax. Take a deep breath there, Tom. Double-checking the voter rolls is not that big of a deal. I suspect they're not going to find too many undocumented workers or non-citizens who are actually on these polls. So what's the big deal? I mean, you know, so they find one or two. It's not like it's certainly not the end of the world. And maybe they might catch a New Jersey situation where somebody put the wrong poll in the wrong file in the wrong disk, and they can catch a couple people who are registered.
3: Well, that's just, have you been paying attention to the news? They're doing everything they can to repress voter turnout. They're doing everything they can to take away people's right to vote. They just shut down how many polling places in Texas? I mean, this is ridiculous. Let the people vote, and illegal immigrants aren't voting, but even if they are, they're not voting in such numbers that it affects any election. I mean, just have some common sense about this.
0: Well, hold on a second. You mentioned Texas. You're in Omaha. Isn't it true in Omaha that some rural counties only vote by mail? And if you somehow mess with the mail-in ballots, they could wipe out whole counties in the state of Nebraska?
3: That's right. Yeah, you said it was in Omaha, but no, it's in the state of Nebraska. There's a number of counties that only they don't have any actual polling places because, you know, there's not a lot of people for miles and miles around, so they mailed in their ballots. I mean, it's the whole what was it? Chris Kobach, I believe the guy's name was, a conservative out of Kansas. When Trump was first elected, Trump appointed him to do a big investigation into illegal immigrants voting, and he wanted to. Oh, Chris Kobach wanted to. They wanted to just, uncover this, all this deep dirt, and he just couldn't. He gave up and went home, went back to Kansas.
0: How about the cyber ninjas in Arizona? They wanted to recount to show that President Trump had won the state of Arizona in, what, the 2020 elections, and it turns out that they recounted and Biden ended up winning by like 12 more votes or something.
3: I know. That's just it. Time and time and time and time again, they tried it, and time and time and time and time again, it's proven that it's not that big a deal.
0: Tom, take a deep breath. We'll get through this together, my friend.
3: Oh, by the way, while on hold there, I heard the ad for Newsmax television, and I got to tell you, I love that Rob Carson. Do you ever watch Rob Carson?
0: I know Rob Carson. Rob Carson is a friend of mine. Tom, you are no Rob Carson.
3: I don't want to be Rob Carson.
0: Ladies and gentlemen, that is Tom.
3: I want to be able to vote without being the press.
0: That is Tom, and clearly he got into the sherry tonight. Tom, thanks for the phone call. Get home safe. Well, I need every listener I can get. 1-844-2-McGraw, 1-844-262-4729. Rob Carson reference here on America at Night. Catherine in Vancouver, welcome to the show.
4: Hey.
0: Hi.
4: You were talking about fake stuff the other night, right? Like, okay. Fake videos and we online, and we don't know what's real and what's not.
0: Yes.
4: Okay. We're creatures, okay, of fakeness. We go around fake eyelashes, fake mustaches. Wigs are even fake. But where I draw the line is I got this pizza last year, and I totally wigged out in my car. I was eating my car. And they had fake cheese on it.
0: Fake cheese?
4: I couldn't believe it.
0: You mean like cheese? Hold on a second. You mean like cheese food?
4: Fake cheese on
0: my
4: pizza.
0: Well, hold on a second. I know. But like American cheese, right? You have American cheese, which is real cheese. But then you have something called cheese food, which is in the individual wrappers, which I always thought really wasn't real cheese.
4: Well, it's plastic. Is that what you're talking
0: well,
4: about?
0: Well, you got to take the plastic off the slice.
4: No, but I'm talking about the pizza that's in the box. It comes
0: I've never heard of fake cheese. What kind of fake cheese was it?
4: It was gross. It was so gross. I guess it was supposed to be mozzarella. It was awful.
0: Yeah. I don't know. I've never heard of fake cheese. I would not. Wait, really? Because I have a philosophy about pizza. Catherine, thanks for the phone call. Appreciate it. I have a philosophy of pizza, and that is there's no such thing as bad pizza. There's varying degrees of good pizza, but there's no such thing as bad pizza. You ever drive across the country and you're in Enid, Oklahoma, and you stop off to get gas and you're in the gas station and they've got that pizza that's been there for 6-7 hours under the heat lamp and you're hungry and it's 3 o'clock in the morning. You're like, all right, I'll get it. And you eat it. And then someone asks you, how was the pizza? You're like, it was all right. Right? It's pizza. There's no bad pizza ever. I've never had a bad piece of pizza. I've had varying degrees of good pizza, but I've never had bad pizza. I've never eaten a slice of pizza and said, oh, this is terrible. Never in my life. I've done it with every other food imaginable, but not pizza. Now, I'm going back and talk about cheese food because the little one asked me to make her a grilled cheese sandwich. And I've been making the grilled cheese sandwich with real cheese. And I got to tell you, it doesn't melt as good. I can't get the cheese to melt enough before the bread burns. So I went and got cheese food, which is the individual wrapper cheese. That actually worked better. I hate to say it, but it worked better. 1-844-2-McGraw, 1-844-262-4729. More phone calls for you now. Speaking of fake, that guy Tom in Omaha, he sounded fake. I wonder if he was AI generated. America at Night, stay right there. Back in a moment.
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3: With SRN News, I'm John Scott. Secretary of State Marco Rubio began a three-nation tour of Latin America on Tuesday. First stop, Colombia. Republicans gearing up for their first-ever GOP midterm convention taking place in Dallas, Texas at the American Airlines Center. The keynote speakers on the first night, Vice President J.D. Vance. On the second night, President Trump. The goal of the two-day gathering to rally support for Republican candidates, celebrate the president's accomplishments, and promote the party's America First agenda. Hurricane Lowell became the third storm in as many weeks to affect the Hawaiian Islands this week, drenching the western islands with surf and battering them with powerful winds, even as the storm began to lose strength. Governor Josh Green said one person has been confirmed dead. A homeless man was killed when a tree fell on him. This is SRN News.
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1: All right, let's see here. I listen every night. I'm a retired child abuse counselor. Stay with us. You are awesome. Thank you very much, New York. No longer banned, Scott checks in. There is no bad karma. Trump may disenfranchise MAGA voters. Yeah, there's a lot of rumors going around like that. Try not to burn your grilled cheese sandwich. Food, put a lid on it and lower the temperature. Interesting. Your pizza review is awful. Pizza out of New York or New Jersey, New Haven rules. That is, let's see here. Try Dorenzo. Try Dorenzo of Trenton, master of Jersey City, New Jersey. You must be connected for that particular cheese. It's no joke. I didn't say New York style was bad. I just said if you're traveling in Enid, Oklahoma at 3 o'clock in the morning and that's your only slice of pizza, yeah, it's all right. I didn't say I would prefer a New York style over the heated pizza at the Enid, Oklahoma truck stop. But my point was there's no such thing as bad pizza. Let's see here. St. Louis, Missouri checks in. You do have good guests. Thank you very much. We work hard at that. Let's go to the phones here. We got Eric in Bellingham, Washington. Eric, welcome to America at Night.
2: Hey, McGraw. Your grilled cheese sandwich where you're burning the bread?
1: Yes.
2: You just got your stove too hot. You got to turn it down a little bit and maybe turn your bread over, turn your sandwich over once or twice extra.
1: Do you use butter or do you use mayonnaise?
2: I use butter. I've tried all kinds of different stuff, and I always keep going back to butter.
1: Yeah.
2: What kind of bread?
1: Sourdough bread. Sourdough bread.
2: Seattle, you got to have Seattle sourdough because there's lots of variations of sourdough bread.

0: My father didn't give me a lot of advice, but he did tell me that no matter what you do, always get the sharpest cheddar humanly possible.
1: Yeah, that's nothing wrong with that.
0: Yeah, I actually tend to agree with him because I've had mild cheddar or not sharp cheddar. I don't really know the difference. I don't know what that means, sharp cheddar versus regular cheddar. But regular cheddar is nowhere near as good as extra sharp cheddar.
1: Well, cheddar is like everything else, too, or cheese is like every cheddar cheese. It's not all the same.
0: Yeah, no,
1: one
0: yeah.
1: So, next, it can yeah, vary a lot.
0: Yeah, valid like point. Yeah.
1: Might not be any bad pizza but or bad cheese, but some cheeses are better than other cheeses.
0: Eric in Bellingham, Washington. Good stuff. Thanks for checking in, my friend.
1: Take care.
0: Good advice. I'll do that. I'll lower the temp. I'll use butter. I have used mayonnaise before. I go back and forth. But I usually make it out of rye bread, only because I have rye in the house. And the pumpernickel and rye bread, the swirl, pumpernickel gets a bad rap. Pumpernickel is good bread. You know what else gets a bad rap? Olive loaf. Oh, man, I love me a good olive loaf sandwich. And if you don't know what it is, it's bologna with olives in the middle of the bologna. Give me a good olive loaf sandwich, and I am olive loaf on pumpernickel. Throw a little mayonnaise on there. You're living the high life right there. 1-844-2-McGraw, 1-844-262-4729. Dave in San Francisco, welcome to America at Night.
2: Thanks, McGraw. Yeah, and out here, you know, we've got so many restaurants and Epicureans that olive loaf, you probably find it at almost every grocery store and even corner store. So, yeah, people appreciate good food out here.
0: All right,
2: when
0: good.
2: I moved here, I think we had 20,000 restaurants, individual restaurants, not chains. And, you know, we'd get like 2 million tourists a year, so we needed a bunch of restaurants. But, boy, I'll tell you, you could get something of everything, and it's great. Hey, you know, I don't know if you caught the thing about the big ice slide up there in the Himalayas.
0: Yeah.
2: The I was watching a piece about it today. You know how if it rains, the water goes down into the cracks, and if the sleet is sleet instead of rain, the sleet's going to go down into the cracks. And the glacier that was up there on the top was in there in just that way. And so all the sleet was like the anchor, the root, you know, for the glacier sitting on top of a mountain. And this report today was saying that the ambient air in the world has gotten warm enough that root, those little cracks in the earth, were finally warming up and turning to water, and that glacier slid off.
0: Yeah, they were like anchors. They were like anchors holding the glacier in. Yeah. Yeah, that's about right. Yeah, that makes sense.
2: Follicles, yeah, in your hair, you got follicles keeping it from sliding off your head, right?
0: Yeah.
2: So, but the thing is, it's made out of ice. And so as the earth is getting warmer and warmer, and remembering that there's a fella in the White House that doesn't believe in global warming, but that that was the cause. And that, you know, they can't say which happened first. Did the ice melt totally and it slid off? Or did the cracks widen out and crack apart and drop it? But it's either way, it had to do with the water expanding and the roots disappearing. And so, I told the screener I was interested in this year's election, right? Now, if we know that the glaciers of the world are going to fall apart, and what's even more profound, Greenland is almost entirely a glacier. And when that baby gets too warm and slides off, the oceans are going to rise bunch of feet, and there's going to be a lot of sloshing. So there's going to be a lot of tidal waves. And so we've got an election coming up with a guy who not only doesn't believe that global warming is happening, but he's sending in Halliburton to plant drilling supplies in Greenland.
0: David,
2: I don't know if you caught it, but...
0: Yeah, David, thanks for the phone call. Appreciate it. A couple things. One, they don't call it global warming anymore. They call it climate change. That's one, because the climate is changing. It's getting cold.

0: colder in other parts. It's getting warmer in other parts. It's getting warmer where it was colder. It's getting warmer where it was warm. The ocean temperatures are changing. The fish are going to swimming in different parts of the ocean because of whatever. Birds are changing migration patterns because of the snow and the fall and everything else. It's Labor Day week, right? Labor Day is late this week, this year, and the Midwest is going through a brutal heat dome. I mean, it is bad news. It's like it's 40 below outside. I went outside to put the garbage can out, and I come back. I was like, this just, it's, and I don't know, if you're in air conditioning all day, and then you go outside, it's like 10 times worse, so I don't know what the, I don't know what's going on. I mean, you just can't go outside. It's so ridiculously hot. But they call it climate change. And I don't think anybody can deny that the Earth is getting warmer. That's just a fact, that the Earth is getting warmer. And the ocean temperatures are getting warmer. And the glaciers are melting. And the permafrost is melting. I don't think anyone is denying. You can't deny it. I mean, those are just facts. You look at a picture from 20 years ago, you look at a picture today, and you see the receding ice in the glaciers and everything. The argument is it man-made? Is it the burning of fossil fuels? And there are some people who say no, and there are some people who say yes. There are a lot of scientists who say it's the burning of fossil fuel and the carbon in the atmosphere. And there are others who said it's just Earth being Earth and that man does not affect anything on the Earth's when it comes to weather. So the argument isn't if it's getting warm or not. It is. The argument is, or the debate is, that a whole lot of scientists say it's caused by humans and burning of fossil fuels and things like that. Others point to a couple of scientists along the way point to the fact that it's not man-made. So that's the argument there. Just to sort of cover the spectrum for you. Let's go to Joe in Connecticut. Joe, you are on America at Night.
1: Just heard the triangle between you and Tony in Montreal and Chantel. His date. Boy, are you shrewd and brave to put them on. Wow.
0: Emo Phillips, ladies and gentlemen, here on America at Night. Tony claims it wasn't a date. I was going to pay for the other date. I was going to, if they had a love connection, I was going to pay for the next date. The audience picked Chantel. But he claims it's not a date. They're just friends. I don't know if she knew that, but he's claiming they're just friends. Plot thickens. Doug in Sheboygan, you're on America at Night.
2: Really enjoyed the Daryl Strawberry interview last night. That team reminded me of the 1982 Brewers, of the cast of characters they had on it. They had Mookie, Keith Hernandez, Gary Carter, Howie Johnson, Ray Knight. And the Brewers, of course, had Robin Young, Paul Alator, Gorman Thomas, the great Raleigh Fingers. So just a great cast of characters. We were a pretty favorite team here in Wisconsin, too. The mess where my dorm that night, the place went absolutely crazy when that ball went underneath Bill Buckner's glove. The Mets won. Never forget it.
0: Yeah, you talk about the Brewers. I think, wasn't that the Harvey Wallbangers, right? Wasn't that Harvey Kuhn and the Harvey Wallbangers? I remember exactly where I was that night. Game 6, 1986. I was in Lincoln, Nebraska, and we were watching the game, and everybody wanted to go out. And I said I gotta watch. It's gonna be too painful, but I gotta watch the end of this. I gotta watch. It's painful. It's breaking my heart, but I'm there till the bitter end. I gotta watch it. And at the time, I was roommates with somebody who was a huge Boston Red Sox fan. He was at home watching it in the dorm, and I was out at a buddy's house. And one out, two outs, one out. Come on, come on, come on. Let's go. No, no, no. Let me just watch and see the end. Two outs. Come on, come on, come on. The game's over. No, no. I gotta watch the end. And then one hit, two hits. Mitchell gets the hit. And they score one run. Then they score two runs and they're tied. And Ray Knight's at second base. Mookie's up. The ball goes through Buckner's legs. Ray Knight comes around to score, and the Mets win it. And, yeah, pandemonium. I get home. So we go out, and I'm dumbfounded. We get out, and we go home, whatever time it was. And my dorm room had been destroyed. It looked like somebody had ransacked the dorm room. And I see some like crumpled up paper on my desk, and I open it up, and it was my roommate. It was my roommate who had wrote on this piece of paper, "World Champion Boston Red," and then nothing. And he was clearly writing it as the Red Sox were winning the game, and then as soon as they lost, he crumpled it up and threw it away and threw it on my desk and ended up having a bit of an issue with the dorm room. So, yeah, that was a night I'll never forget. That is for sure. America at Night, back in a moment.
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10: It's a forecast on News Talk 1250 KBRF for tonight. The lows dropping us down to 56 under mostly clear skies. Winds will be on the west-northwest at about 10 miles an hour. Wednesday, mostly sunny, 75, 50 mostly clear for Wednesday night's low. Sunny 82 on Thursday, mostly clear, 63 by Thursday night. Going to be nice, sunny, 84 on Friday, a slight chance of some rain Friday night. 69 for Saturday's high. We had 47 for Saturday night's low. That's your forecast on News Talk 1250.
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1: Seems like we got a lot of cheese, grilled cheese experts out there. Let's see here. Emo Phillips is hysterical. Thank you very much. You wait. Tomorrow I'll call in with my pumpernickel grilled cheese French toast recipe. Yes, it is one sandwich to die for. Pumpernickel grilled cheese French toast recipe. Missouri checks in. 636 checks in. Shred the real cheese. Now that's an interesting take. You shred the cheese. So you'd usually use cheddar, right? And you shred the cheese. Probably easier to melt that way. Here's another one from Texas who chimes in. Use a panini grill for your grilled cheese and you'll never go back to flipping in the skillet again. You know, I got to agree with Texas right there. I had a panini maker. I don't know. I didn't use it very often. But the few times I did use it, man, a pressed grilled cheese sandwich could be the way to go on this. Yeah. When it's all said and done, that could be a, that could be a, that could be a real, that could be a real game changer. So you got to use sharp cheddar, sourdough. That's a new one. And then a panini. You know, with that being said, the New York Times has a great food section. And I came across, I can't tell you how many recipes I use for the New York Times recipe section. And they've got a, they have chickens to die for, but they've got a recipe for something called no need bread. Not that I need any more bread, but not need, N-E-E-D, K-N-E-A-D, no need bread. And I made it this weekend, and it can't be any easier. The only problem is that you have to wait 24 hours for the bread to rise. But I made it this weekend, and the little one and mom just could not, they were eating, they had dinner, it was Saturday night, Sunday night, and all they wanted for dinner was the bread and butter. It's pretty good. Check it out. No need bread from New York Times food section. We're done. We're back tomorrow. Have a great night. Thanks for putting up with me. American Night. We'll see you tomorrow night.

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8: News this hour from Town Hall. I'm John Scott. Republican John Sununu will face Democrat Chris Pappas in November and the replace retiring U.S. Senator Gene Shaheen in New Hampshire. Democrats need to hold the seat to have a chance of flipping control of the chamber in November. Sununu was ousted from the Senate by Shaheen in 2008. There's something new for people dropping off someone at the airport from Washington. Correspondent Ed Donahue with a report.
9: Some airport gates will be open again to people who don't have plane tickets. 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It's free, but people must apply online 1 to 3 days before their planned visit and receive approval. 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
8: As we hear in this report from Julie Walker, most states prompt schools to teach about 9/11. But the details differ.
10: According to data gathered by the AP, laws or education standards in 25 states now require or expect public schools to provide instruction specifically on the attacks. Another 13 have optional mentions of 9/11. 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Columbia University Professor Beth Rudin with Teachers College.
11: It's really important that they establish a classroom environment where young people feel like they can share their opinions, ask questions, be wrong.
10: Julie Walker, New York.
8: More on these stories from townhall.com.
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8: The war with Iran is putting a big strain on markets. We hear more on all of Tuesday's Wall Street activities from financial correspondent Seth Sotel with this report from New York City.
14: Stocks drifted lower on Wall Street as traders returned from a holiday weekend. The S&P 500 fell 0.6% Tuesday. The Dow gave back 627 points. That's about 1.2%. The Nasdaq Composite fell 0.3%. Oil prices rose again as the war with Iran dragged on. The price of Brent crude got close to $100 a barrel. Climbing oil prices have gotten investors more worried about inflation. The government is putting out two reports on inflation this week, including the Consumer Price Index on Friday. The Federal Reserve holds its latest meeting on interest rates next week. The yield on the 10-year Treasury rose to 4.79%. Seth Sutel, New York.
8: 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The Great American Relay, in honor of 9/11, is now underway.
15: The 565-mile relay with 122 legs over 7 days started at the Flight 93 Memorial in Somerset County, Pennsylvania, with stops at the Pentagon Memorial, finishing at the World Trade Center on September 11th. 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
21: Here's your forecast on News Talk 1250 KBRF for tonight. The lows dropping us down to 56 under mostly clear skies. Winds will be on the west-northwest at about 10 miles an hour. Wednesday, mostly sunny, 75, 50 mostly clear for Wednesday night's low. Sunny 82 on Thursday, mostly clear, 63 by Thursday night. Going to be nice, sunny, 84 on Friday, a slight chance of some rain Friday night. 69 for Saturday's high. We hit 47 for Saturday night's low. That's your forecast on News Talk 1250.
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22: We'll ever know. We'll do that a little bit later on. Plus, we're going to talk a little national parks. But this first half of the first hour, we're going to talk about a Gallup data poll that just came out that a record 89% of Americans perceive government corruption as widespread. I'm surprised 11% of Americans think government corruption is not widespread. I want to find out who they are. To talk about it is Ray LaRaja, professor of political science and co-director of the U.S. Amherst Poll. Professor Ray LaRaja, welcome to America at Night. Thanks for joining us.
0: Good to be here.
22: We should also mention you wrote a couple of books called Small Donors in U.S. Politics, Myth and Reality, as well as Campaign Finance and Political Polarization. We'll talk about dark money in a second. But this poll, as shocking as it is, it isn't shocking because of what we've lived through the last couple of years with Hunter Biden taking board seats on energy companies, and then we've got the Trump kids cashing in all over the place. Not surprising that the American public has lost confidence in their government.
0: Yeah, I mean, this poll, this Gallup poll shows it. 89% say corruption is widespread, and that's been going up. They've been doing this over several years. It's the highest level in this 20-year series. And I have to say, you know, I'm at UMass. We do a poll, and we show it even higher. 97% of Americans say that there's at least some corruption in the federal government. 75% of the people we asked said there's a great deal, and another 22% said some. So obviously, there's something going on in America and their feelings about government right now.
22: It's okay. With that being said, though, the overwhelming majority of incumbents always get reelected. So how can America have such a negative view of Congress and such a negative view of widespread corruption in government and yet keep sending back the same people time and time again?
0: Yeah. Well, I know you have a political science background, so you probably know the answer to this yourself. But, you know, people tend to like their member of Congress. They see him around town. They see him, and they don't like Congress as an institution because they just see people bickering there and fighting, and they don't like it. But then their member comes back and says, it's going to be okay, and I'm going to help you bring this stuff home. And so it's a totally different situation usually with their member of Congress. But we have seen an increase in incumbents being unseated. So it's not all roses for members of Congress.
22: Is it both Republicans, Democrats, and independents, or does a party difference matter?
0: You know, it used to be more Republicans. People were fed up with Republicans, and primary voters pushed them out. And now we're seeing some of that with the DSA, the Democratic Socialist America, doing it to kind of old-time Democrats. Independents, it's a pox on both your houses. They don't like folks in either, to the degree that they actually get involved in primaries. So, that's kind of what's going on.
22: There was another story that came out not too long ago that we are awash in dark money. Can you explain what dark money is and where it came from?
0: So, you know, part of the problem is we try to regulate in ways that don't really pay attention to the dynamics of American politics. And so when you push money, when you try to get rid of money one way, it comes out another way. And so this dark money is money that's not as regulated. It doesn't have to be reported to the Federal Election Commission. And the Supreme Court said people can spend as much money as they want, and some groups don't have to report who gives the money because they're under the tax code, they're called nonprofit organizations if they spend less than 50% on politics. So that's dark money. That's a portion of it, and a lot of rich people give to those groups. The bigger part is super PACs. They're not dark money. That's where Elon Musk spent his money. That's where George Soros would spend his money. That stuff is reported, but there's no limits on how much you can give to a super PAC or how much they could spend, and the Supreme Court said that's fine.
22: Is that the money that can't be coordinated with the campaign?
0: Exactly. So that's the one reason that they can do as much as they want. So the rule says, and the Supreme Court said this, if you don't coordinate with the candidate, then there's no corrupt exchange. You're just going out there and say, vote for Joe Smith. Obviously, Joe Smith knows that you're helping him, but you're not giving directly to his campaign. So if I'm running a super PAC, I can't talk to Joe Smith, but I can go out and run as many ads as I can or attack his opponent as much as I can. That's how it works.
22: Both sides equally guilty?
0: Both sides equally guilty of this. You know, the Democrats talk reform, but they are just as guilty as the Republicans of using this kind of money.
22: You know, I go on Twitter or YouTube, and I see James Tallarico, the Senate candidate from Texas, asking me for $5. What's so terrible about all these people giving $5 to a candidate?
0: Now, you know, there's nothing wrong with people giving small donations. You know, but I did some research, and I said, who are these small donors? Now, some of them are ordinary Americans, but the largest portion of them are very, very partisan, very ideological, and they tend to give to more extreme candidates and people who claim a lot of attention on social media. So it's kind of small donors are kind of pushing polarization. They're not causing it, but they're pushing polarization. And, you know, they give for emotional reasons when an event happens. So if Ruth Bader Ginsburg, when she died, tons of liberals gave to candidates in the Democratic Party. And obviously when Trump got shot, a lot of money flowed to his campaign, or when he got indicted, a lot of money flowed to his campaign. So they're emotional giving.
22: Interesting. Back years ago, Ray LaRaja, professor of political science at UMass, parties were much more powerful, and parties could sort of corral the extremes in their party. It seems like the party strength and that party apparatus just doesn't exist anymore.
0: No, and, you know, we've never been too fond of parties. I mean, you know, they had a reputation back 100 years ago of being highly, highly corrupt. I mean, literally money bags. But they, you know, the hardest thing for me as a political scientist is to explain to people why parties matter and why they're important. And it's because they can pull, we're such a, you know, broad society, you need some institution to pull people together, and parties do that. The problem, though, is we have these two parties that are constantly fighting and getting polarized. And parties, if they had a little bit more power, they tend to prefer candidates who have a better chance of winning. So they would recruit more moderate candidates. And that's one of the reasons I think parties are important as well, because these interest groups on both sides tend to like the more extreme candidates.
22: Yeah, we incentivize the extreme. And that's, I think, your point is the more extreme candidate, the more they're incentivized by these high-profile, high-powerful, small donors. They can raise a lot of money by these people who just want to incentivize the crazy.
0: Exactly. So you see on the left, the biggest small donor on the left, even outraising Nancy Pelosi with small donors, is AOC. And for a while on the right, it was Marjorie Taylor Greene. And so, you know, these are people, some people support them, but they are the extremes of the party. So that's one of the issues with small donors. If you want a more moderate politics, small donors ain't your answer.
22: Citizens United. Has this all exploded since the Supreme Court ruled on Citizens United?
0: No, not really. I think Citizens United had accelerated some things, but trends were going in this direction ever since the McCain-Feingold reforms back in the 2000s kind of pushed money away from parties and candidates to these interest groups. So that was the original sin, I think. But Citizens United did accelerate it. Has nothing to do with small donors. You know, the answer is probably, you know, I'm skeptical whether we're going to change Citizens United. There are other things we might be able to do, though, to improve the situation.
22: You mentioned McCain-Feingold, which was a campaign finance reform bill. I guess we're going back in the late 80s, early 90s, which was supposed to solve a lot of these problems. If we had not done anything, would we be better off with the old system?
0: I'm sorry to say, this is the unintended consequences of reform. We would have been better off probably if we had not done that because, you know, I'm a political scientist. I think the parties had more money back then, and now we have groups, you know, Americans for a Better America. Sounds like a nice name, but I don't know who these people are. Mm. So that's the kind of groups spending money instead of the Republican Party or the Democratic. I know who they are, and that helps me keep them more accountable.
22: Yeah. Well, that was President Bush would say, right? He wants unregulated money, but everyone should know who's giving to everybody. And now there's more money than ever, and no one knows where any of the money's coming from. So we're going in the opposite direction.
0: Yeah, I agree with that. I think it's worse than ever. And I think if we were a little more modest about contribution limits and things like we probably would have a better system. Now, that said, America's always been the Wild West with money. Other countries limit it a lot. They still have their corruption problems. So they still have their problems with taking under the table money. But no one spends as much as the United States on their elections.
22: Last question for you, Professor, and let's make it full circle here with this new Gallup poll saying that 89% of Americans now perceive government corruption as widespread. Have we seen that number go up as the money has gone up and gotten into politics over the last couple of years?
0: I think that's a big part of it. I think that the thing that really bothers people is the sense that there's bribery, politicians taking money in exchange for votes. But I have to say it's pretty broad. I mean, they don't like politicians doing favors for their families. They don't like politicians giving to supporters contracts and things like that. Even if it's legal, technically legal, Americans don't like that. And I think, you know, the fact that they're getting upset is a good thing. They're not just, in some countries, they're just cynical. Oh, that's just politicians. But I think it's good that Americans haven't given up. And they want, in the poll we did, in UMass, they do want investigations, either ethics or criminal investigations for people who are doing this. So I take that as a positive, that people still want a strong democracy.
22: Ray LaRaja, professor of political science at UMass, at his book, Small Donors in Politics, Myth and Reality, as well as Campaign Finance and Political Polarization. Professor, thanks for checking in and getting us started tonight.
0: Thanks for
22: dropping. You got it. America at Night, just getting started. Back in a moment.
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22: Hey, stay right there. We're going to talk a little college football because Michigan, Western Michigan, is the talk of the country. And we're going to break down exactly what happened with our dear friend coming up here in just a second. But had some breaking news we were coming on to the air tonight. And that was that the Supreme Court made a emergency ruling against Missouri officials as they planned. It's very confusing. So the Supreme Court ruled against the Missouri Secretary of State and the Missouri Attorney General. What did they rule against? Let's go all the way back to Friday, or late Thursday, Friday morning. Missouri had changed their congressional maps. It was 7-2, and it went to 8-1, right? 7 Republicans, 2 Democrats in the state of Missouri. Now it went to 8-1, which would have been 8 Republican safe districts and 1 Democratic district. And the state of Missouri garnered signatures to put that question on the ballot for November. And not to get into the too much of the legalese, the Supreme Court ruled, well, the Attorney General and the Secretary of State in Missouri ruled that the voters couldn't do that. That's unconstitutional. And that the maps, the new maps, were going to carry the day. Missouri even had a primary with those new maps. And on Thursday, late Thursday, early Friday, the state Supreme Court, in a unanimous decision, 5 Republican judges, 2 Democratic judges, ruled unanimously that the people get a say in the congressional maps if they so choose. And they put it on the ballot. And so that new map doesn't exist. They got to revert back to the old maps. There's a bit of a constitutional crisis in Missouri because they already voted the primary with the new maps. And the judges said, sorry, figure it out. those new maps don't exist until the people have their say. So the Secretary of State of Missouri and the Attorney General of Missouri said, this is an outrage. We're going to the Supreme Court. Well, the Supreme Court ruled today. And Justice Kavanaugh, who is in charge of the district in Missouri, right? He's the district judge for Missouri. He ruled, first, Justice Kavanaugh denied a request from Missouri officials to use the congressional map in November. And so there you go. We've got, it's very confusing. So earlier tonight, Justice Kavanaugh denied the request, saying, sorry, the new maps don't work, ruled against the Missouri officials. Soon after that, a district judge in Missouri ruled the other way, ordering the state to rely on that map, which had been used in last month's primary election. So a little bit of controversy all the way around. Might have to call in an expert on all this, but stay tuned. There's dueling court cases and dueling rulings going on in Missouri over one congressional district, which might decide who runs the House of Representatives come the fall. Stay right there. We're just getting started. America at Night, back in a moment.
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3: With SRN News, I'm John Scott. Hurricane Lowell has had a devastating impact on Hawaii after sweeping past the state's islands, leaving at least one person dead, damaging homes, and knocking out power to tens of thousands of people, according to the governor. The Trump administration has imposed sanctions on additional elements of Iran's aviation industry. The Treasury Department targeted more than 24 commercial and private airlines. The latest actions are aimed at severing critical financial lifelines for the already heavily sanctioned Iranian government. Apple unveiling its latest generation of iPhones at an event headlined by new CEO John Ternus. This year, analysts and Apple fans are expecting the company to unveil a foldable model. Many of Apple's biggest rivals, such as Samsung and Motorola, have already come out with foldable smartphones. This is SRN News.
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12: College football, first weekend, and all sorts of controversy. Probably one of the greatest controversial calls in the history of college football. Michigan's 13-12 win over Western Michigan. Randy Carricker, well-known sports guru, hosts the Randy Carricker Show for Gray Media. Dear friend of the show, Randy, welcome, my friend.
13: McGraw, it's always good to be with you. Thanks for having me.
12: So who would have thought that Michigan would have stormed the field after beating Western Michigan to open up the season?
13: Well, I got to tell you, I tuned out. I went back to the Clemson-LSU game because I thought it was over. I wonder how many Michigan fans left without the knowledge that they were actually going to look at the last play again to see when it ended. Yeah, but who would have thought Michigan winning at home against Western Michigan and they stormed the field? It was unbelievable.
12: You know, it's a great point because the end of the game, the announcers were announcing it was over. The players were, right, all celebrating. And, like, they just sort of, oh, the refs are taking a last look at the play. Like, it was meaningless. And so take what exactly happened at the end of the game?
13: Well, there was obviously communication between the control center in New York and the referee about, hey, that we might have a second left. So that's why they went to the review. And on social media, the Big Ten did a really good job of replaying what had happened in the review situation. And evidently, what we see, and this has been borne out over the course of the last few days, what we see on TV is not the official game clock. The official game clock, kind of like in hockey or in basketball, it has tenths of seconds on it. And in football, obviously, we don't have that. But they determined that the official clock, which the official has down on the field and I guess is somewhere within the stadium, still had 1 second left. I can completely buy what the Big Ten said in their review. I understand people that believe it's a conspiracy theory. But if you can get a former federal prosecutor, which the president of Western Michigan is, to buy in, I'm on board with that. And the other part of it is, McGraw, if this was some sort of a conspiracy and the Big Ten had determined, hey, Michigan has to get this win, how do you get Western Michigan to buy into that? I just don't understand. I would think that Western Michigan, if this were an attempted conspiracy, they would be up in arms if there were something untoward going on here.
12: Well, first of all, I think it goes to show you the mood of the day where no one believes anything anymore and everyone's right. Got a conspiracy theory. But with that being said, Randy, you know more about sports than anybody I've ever known. You've forgotten more about sports than most of us will ever know. Did you know that the

0: can all agree with that.
1: Yeah, but it should be.
0: Right. Okay. Okay. That's one. But two, it's, and again, I don't think it was a conspiracy either, but it goes to the transparency issue of why were they hiding the game clock from everybody? With all of this technology they have, why weren't they showing the game clock so that everybody was on the same page?
1: Well, this is a tremendously bad look for the Big Ten. I think as big as that question is, why aren't they showing us the official clock, is why don't more leagues like the ACC or the UFL actually show us what's transpiring in real time as a replay is gone through by the referee and the people in the booth? Because once that came out, once we got coverage of why the situation unfolded the way it did, then it became crystal clear. If the Big Ten, the SEC, the Big 12 would all be that transparent and just say, hey, we're going to show you exactly what happens in a replay situation, I think we would all have a greater understanding. Because once you see it happen, you say, okay, I get it. And that's what happened with the people from the MAC, and that's what happened with the people from Western Michigan. If we would have seen it in real time, I don't think that people would have been as up in arms as they were on Sunday and Monday.
0: Take me through the last play, because they keep saying the player was out of bounds when he touched the ball. Does that matter that he was out of bounds?
1: Yes.
0: How does all that work?
1: So because he had established himself out of bounds, his foot had been out of bounds, and he was the first person to touch the football. So once he touched the ball, then the ball was out of bounds because he was established as out of bounds. So that's why that part of it is important. If he hadn't touched the ball, or if he hadn't stepped out of bounds, then Western Michigan would have won the game. It is the ultimate example of it being a matter of inches, because his foot was 3 inches out of bounds. And so that's why that was such a big deal.
0: So it was fortuitous that the quarterback from Michigan overthrew the end zone and threw it out of the end zone. If he throws it in the end zone, it falls aimlessly on the ground, and the clock runs out.
1: Right, exactly. And by the way, that's another part of what confuses me about the conspiracy theorists, because then after that play, they had to complete another Hail Mary, and they did. And so to think about putting all of that together, that you had to have somebody to navigate the clock in that quick of a time period, and then have Michigan actually execute a great Hail Mary, that is impossible in my mind for something like that to happen. But it's kind of like golf when you take that second shot, you know, you hit the first one in the water and you say, I'm going to hit a second one, and it's right down the middle. Well, that's what the second Hail Mary was for Underwood of Michigan. That was player B.
0: You and I both know about hitting it in the water in the first one, and you don't count the first one. You always count the second one.
1: But you always count the second one.
0: So I'm with you. I don't think it was a conspiracy theory at all. But the conspiracy theorists will say, no. The conspiracy was they gave Michigan a second chance, that they just miraculously decided that there was an extra second and gave them a second chance. That's the argument. And your point is that the Big Ten, you know, fast went on the offensive and showed the clock, showed the real clock. So the criticism of the Big Ten and or anyone else is that, why are you hiding the real clock, and why are you showing us 17 angles of a clock that doesn't matter?
1: Right. And maybe what they need to do, first and foremost, before they become more transparent with their officiating process, is set up the clocks in college football, and in pro football for that matter, with tenths of seconds, just like every other sport does. We've seen hockey goals scored with less than a second left, and that's what this was. It was 4 tenths of a second, we don't know, 3 tenths of a second, whatever it was. But maybe what they need to do with that in-stadium game clock is have tenths of seconds in addition to full seconds on it.
0: I will say this, that the Western Michigan school and the MAC could not have handled this with any more grace.
1: No, they were extremely classy, and I'm with you. They did a really good job. And by the way, they had threatened a lawsuit the night before. When everything happened on Saturday night, they were threatening to utilize every avenue that was available to them to get this right. But then once it was explained

0: to them by the Big Ten than they bought in. And everybody agreed, by the way, the MAC and the Big Ten, and I'm sure that all of the conferences do when you have these interconference games, they agree to the officials and what's going to happen in a game and replay rules beforehand. So the MAC knew exactly what they were in for. And hey, it's realistically speaking, John Madden always used to make the point that, hey, that's a deodorant. And all of this talk about what's going on with the officiating is a deodorant for Michigan. Man, Bryce Underwood has to be thrilled that this happened because nobody's talking about how awful he quarterbacked. You know, he's making $12 million, McGraw, as the quarterback for Michigan, but nobody's talking about how bad he played because everybody's talking about the officiating in this game.
1: Yeah, that's a good point. Now, imagine a couple more things with Randy Carricker, who hosts the Randy Carricker Show for Gray Media, and a dear, dear friend, and knows all there is to know about sports. You've lived through the fifth down in Missouri. You lived through Dankinger's call, a couple of others. Rank this, Randy, in terms of controversies when it comes to college football and all of sports.
0: Well, because we have social media now, and we have podcasts, and we have such extreme reaction, like you said, everything has to be a controversy. I think it's probably number one. With the fifth down game for Mizzou in 1990, we didn't have social media. It was a big deal, and it is still a big deal. And we kind of lived with it. We said, okay, well, that's the way it goes. But there wasn't such a hue and cry simply because it wasn't everywhere you turned. With the Dankinger call with the Cardinals and Royals in 1985, it was obvious that he got it wrong, and everybody knew it. And that's still a huge call. And if we would have had replay that day, then the Cardinals would have won. But akin to what happened with Western Michigan, the Cardinals still had plenty of opportunities to win the game in the 1985 World Series Game 6. Just like Western Michigan, all they had to do was knock down another Hail Mary. That's, you know, most Hail Marys don't succeed, and all they had to do was knock it down. They had another play, and I think we need to keep that in mind, too.
1: Yeah. The other thing, too, is replay was supposed to solve all these problems, but just because you have video, we still have these controversies all the time, even with all these replays.
0: Which is great. I'm so happy that we do have controversy because that's kind of what sports is all about. That is something that fosters discussion and gets us talking, and it makes us love sports. It's beyond the human element now. Well, the human element is still messing up what we have in terms of technology, and the way technology is utilized isn't perfect either. The way that the human mind uses technology is never going to be perfect, and I'm kind of happy about that.
1: I have no ill will towards Michigan. I know people either love Michigan or hate Michigan. I have zero ill will. I've been to a couple games up there, and it really is kind of like the Mecca of college football. It really is fun to go to a game up there. But if the roles were reversed, Randy Carricker, and Western Michigan got the second chance for the Hail Mary, and Western Michigan would have won it at the end, I'm not so sure the Michigan fans and the Michigan Stadium would have been as forthcoming or as gracious as the Western Michigan fans were.
0: Not so sure Michigan Stadium would be standing right now. I think they would have taken it down brick by brick. You're exactly right. And there's two reasons for that. Number one, Michigan was the home team. And number two, Michigan is the big boy. And, hey, one thing that is true about college football is that the blue bloods get an advantage and the power fours are going to get an advantage over a non-power four. That's just the way of the world. It's the golden rule. He who has the gold makes the rules. Yeah, it would have been unbelievable if the roles would have been reversed because that just doesn't happen. And that's because, and I do believe this, that the power four schools are always going to get an advantage. And when it's the elites, when it's the blue bloods, when it's Texas or Michigan or Ohio State or Notre Dame, they're always going to get the benefit of the doubt over a lesser team like an Illinois or a Missouri or an Oklahoma State. That's always going to be the case. It always has been, and it always will be.
1: The other last thing, Randy, is the only thing this controversy doesn't have is the gambling aspect of it, right? It didn't really matter the points. Western Michigan was going to cover either way. But in this world of gambling, if you all of a sudden pull out secret clocks and secret flags that nobody saw and certain rules that no one's ever heard about, You start messing with gamblers' money, that ain't a good thing.
0: No, and who are the people? I believe this as somebody who observes sports. I mentioned that Bryce Underwood's making $12 million a year. I think the most vulnerable people to being susceptible to gambling interests would be officials, because they just aren't making as much money. They could theoretically get life-changing money. Now, they are closely watched by the gambling people, all of the integrity officers that are around gambling and by the federal government. They're closely watched. But I would think that if somebody were going to change the outcome of a game, if you're going to talk about everybody on the field, I think it would be the officials. And I would never accuse an official of that. I feel like they're vulnerable and maybe they need to be paid more.
1: Yeah, well, that's a scandal waiting to happen. That is for sure. Randy Carricker, the host of the Randy Carricker Show with Gray Media. Randy, good stuff as always. Thanks for checking in. As always, be safe and we'll talk to you down the road.
0: All right. Thank you, McGraw.
1: America at Night. Back in a moment.
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8: Your forecast on News Talk 1250 KBRF for tonight. The lows dropping us down to 56 under mostly clear skies. Winds will be on the west-northwest at about 10 miles an hour. Wednesday, mostly sunny, 75. 50 mostly clear for Wednesday night's low. Sunny 82 on Thursday, mostly clear, 63 by Thursday night. Going to be nice, sunny, 84 on Friday. A slight chance of some rain Friday night. 69 for Saturday's high. We hit 47 for Saturday night's low. That's your forecast on News Talk 1250.
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1: Hey, here's a story for you. Today, OpenAI, artificial intelligence, right? OpenAI announced that its latest AI technology, which has not been released to the public yet, solves a complex math problem called the Navier-Stokes existence and smoothness problem. I didn't know they had a problem. Mathematicians sometimes call it Navier-Stokes for short. Here's what happened. It was considered one of the seven millennial problems selected in the year 2000 by a nonprofit called the Clay Mathematics Institute as a way to advance mathematics in the new millennium. The institute, founded by a businessman named Landon Clay, offered a $1 million prize to the first mathematician who could solve each one of the problems. Before the announcement today that AI solved the problem, only one of the seven had been solved. It's a series of mathematical equations that describe the movements of liquid like water and gas like air. How smart do you have to be to figure out the mathematical equation for that one? These equations are often used to predict the weather. They can also be used to model the behavior of ocean currents or the climate as a whole. But mathematicians have struggled to understand parts of these equations. The Navier-Stokes problem essentially asks if these equations become unreliable in certain situations. If there are cases where they can no longer be solved, that would imply, theoretically, that the laws of physics would break down under certain extreme conditions. That, for example, water could be made into spontaneously explode. There is some initial fluid configuration. I don't even understand this story, no less the Navier-Stokes mathematical equation. could we set some fluid in motion, watch it flow, and then blow it up? No, we can't. Not that we know of. But the solution to the Navier-Stokes problem, OpenAI seems to have shown that it could happen in theory. Imagine a mathematical equation that could show that that water could all of a sudden flow into a certain direction and then blow up. Imagine solving that mathematical problem. Well, it turns out apparently OpenAI solved the mathematical proof, I guess, that in theory, I guess it is possible. Good thing they're putting these data centers to good use. All right, stay right there. We've got a lot more to get to, including it is Tuesday, and we're going to check in with our National Park segment as we continue to celebrate the 250th anniversary of our national parks. We're going to talk about the Cape Cod National Seashore. And a little programming note, Friday is the 25th anniversary of 9/11. And we are putting together a number of, to be honest with you, I get a little PTSD around this time of year. A lot of people do. And I don't want to do most of us live through it, actually. If you're 25 years old, you live through it. And so we're going to do a little retrospective. We're going to talk to people who were there at the White House, as well as some individuals who have had to deal with the loss of loved ones the last 25 years and how they have overcome it, how they've found some peace and turned a negative into a positive. So we'll get into all that on Friday. Stay right there.
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0: this hour from Town Hall. I'm John Scott. Secretary of State Rubio spoke to reporters as he departed on a trip to strengthen relations with Colombia, Ecuador, and Peru, three Latin American nations with conservative leaders.
1: We're going to go visit three countries strongly aligned with the United States. We have a lot of common interests with them, both taking on regional, transnational criminal terrorism, and also economic engagements. We're hoping to wrap up good, solid trade deals with all three of these countries in the foreseeable future. And, of course, a lot of strong cultural links. So I think it's part of a trend that you're seeing in the Western Hemisphere of alignment with U.S. and U.S. interests.
0: The White House says the United States banning dairy products, most alcoholic beverages, and some motorcycles from Canada. As the trade war between those two nations escalates, the ban will take effect in 3 weeks and comes after retaliatory tariffs promised by Canada took effect earlier Tuesday on $20 billion in U.S. imports. Canada is exploring ties with the European Union. They could stop just short of membership. A new government-backed study is drawing attention to the politics of gender ideology.
2: A study commissioned by HHS found that people who strongly support gender-affirming clinical views are more likely to hold left-wing authoritarian beliefs. The survey of more than 1,200 U.S. adults also found those views were associated with greater willingness to justify political violence. Researchers at Rutgers, the Hudson Institute, and the Network Contagion Research Institute conducted the work. An HHS official said the findings raise serious questions when ideology is given the authority of medicine. Willie Nelson, Washington.
0: Apple is unveiling its latest generation of iPhones on Wednesday at an event headlined by new CEO John Ternus. Analysts and Apple fans expecting the company to unveil a foldable model. Many of Apple's biggest rivals, Samsung, Motorola, they've already come out with foldable smartphones. More on these stories from townhall.com.
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1: A shortage of inspectors at the FDA is hampering efforts to ensure the safety of foreign produce imports.
2: The ongoing outbreak of cyclospora tied to iceberg lettuce has raised new concerns about the safety of imported produce. It also underscores the fact that the U.S. is conducting fewer inspections to catch contaminated foods. International food inspections by the FDA are down about 35% since 2019, the year before the COVID-19 pandemic. Agency records show the pandemic kicked off a wave of retirements and departures, and that the number of FDA inspectors has yet to rebound. Bob Agner reporting.
1: A former missionary with an Ohio-based ministry has pleaded guilty to federal charges of sexually abusing two boys in Haiti. A plea agreement reached with 45-year-old Jeriah Mast. That agreement could lead to a prison sentence of 25 to 33 years. News and analysis at townhall.com. From the foreign desk, the Iran-backed Houthi rebels have attacked Saudi Arabia's oil facilities. We hear more on this story from international correspondent Charles de Ledesma, reporting now from London.
3: A wave of Houthi attacks on Saudi Arabia have wounded more than 70 people and ignited fires at several oil facilities and utilities in the kingdom's southern region, a major escalation in the renewed conflict between an important US ally and the Iranian-backed rebels in Yemen. The attacks come after weeks of escalating clashes between the Houthis and Saudi-backed government forces in Yemen, which shattered a four-year truce in the country's civil war. The flare-up delivers a new jolt to a region already destabilized by nearly 3 years of wars and brings more uncertainty for the global economy. I'm Charles de Ledesma.
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7: It's your forecast on News Talk 1250 KBRF for tonight. The lows dropping us down to 56 under mostly clear skies. Winds will be on the west-northwest at about 10 miles an hour. For Wednesday, mostly sunny, 75, 50 mostly clear for Wednesday night's low. Sunny 82 on Thursday, mostly clear, 63 by Thursday night. Going to be nice, sunny, 84 on Friday. A slight chance of some rain Friday night. 69 for Saturday's high. We had 47 for Saturday night's low. That's your forecast on News Talk 1250.
8: 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I'm Clayton Neville.
9: The Show Me States GOP-backed congressional maps turned aside by the U.S. Supreme Court. I'm Jeff McKay in Washington.
10: President Trump says the nation is renewing a solemn promise as 9/11's 25th anniversary approaches. Sagar Meghani at the White House.
11: A judge has sentenced a former forensic analyst for the Colorado Bureau of Investigation to 10 years in prison. I'm Lisa Dwyer.
12: A man pleaded guilty in one of the largest cryptocurrency thefts in U.S. history. Ed Donahue, Washington.
13: All ahead on America in the Morning. It's 7 after. The fighting between the United States and Iran appears to be intensifying, with both sides engaging in military strikes against the other through the day and night on Tuesday. John Stolness has the latest from Washington.
14: The U.S. military says they destroyed 5 Iranian oil tankers in response to 2 Iranian attacks on U.S. warships over the past 2 days. Secretary of State Marco Rubio explains the rationale for the U.S. attacks.
15: The back and forth is pretty straightforward, and that is that Iran continues to try to hit U.S. naval ships And for every time they do that or try to do that, they're going to lose tankers. And I think you'll see that again today.
14: The U.S. strikes targeted ships near Karg Island and Jask in Iran, and it continues the recent back-and-forth nature of these strikes. Iran responded by launching missiles towards U.S. targets in Jordan. The Jordanian military says they intercepted 18 ballistic missiles towards its territory, with two landing in remote places. No casualties are reported. Republican Senator Ted Cruz on CNN says he wouldn't call what's taking place between the U.S. and Iran a war.
16: I think it is a military conflict. There's relatively little active military engagement right now. There are occasional skirmishes. There's some shots back and forth. But it's been several months since we've had sustained military conflict.
14: In a speech yesterday discussing the upcoming 25th anniversary of the 9/11 attacks, President Trump reminded people they are fighting to make sure more damage isn't done to the American homeland.
17: We're right now fighting because we have a certain nation that wanted a nuclear weapon. They were very close to getting it, and now they have no chance at getting it. They will never have a nuclear weapon. Iran will not have a nuclear weapon. And they've been punished greatly.
14: The battle to control the Strait of Hormuz continues. Iran's Revolutionary Guard says it captured a U.S. submarine drone at the entrance to the strait. But the Pentagon said the drone was an older, defective model and was abandoned after malfunctioning a few days ago. The ongoing strike saw oil prices nearly cross over $100 a barrel yesterday. And Houthi rebels in Yemen announced the launch of a major military operation deep inside Saudi Arabia's territory, using drones and missiles to strike an airbase and oil company assets there. John Stolness, Washington.
13: The trade war escalated Tuesday night between America and Canada after President Trump ordered an immediate ban on dairy products, motorcycles, and alcoholic beverages that are Canadian-made. Correspondent Clayton Neville reports that Trump's move followed Canada's retaliatory tariffs that took effect Tuesday morning, and the president is also floating the idea of banning Bombardier from selling its aircraft in the United States unless the Montreal-based manufacturer begins building them stateside.
18: The mention by President Trump of a potential ban on Bombardier came hours before Canada imposed $27 billion in retaliatory tariffs on U.S. goods. That followed the Trump administration's 50% tariffs on about $27 billion of Canadian exports. That included steel, paper, aluminum appliances, and other ag products. Essentially, Canada matched the U.S. measure dollar for dollar, with tariffs ranging from 15 to 50% on hundreds of U.S. goods. That took hold yesterday.
19: They charge tremendous tariffs to our farmers. They take advantage of our farmers. They take advantage of our tourists. They take advantage of airlines.
18: President Trump also pointed to banks.
19: Canada has all of its major banks here, and we're their biggest source of income, far bigger than they are in Canada. They basically don't allow banks of America to be in Canada. That's sort of emblematic of the way they treat us. Think of it.
18: On Truth Social this week, the president posted, quote, "No more selling Bombardier in the United States." He said their products aren't good enough. He encouraged consumers to buy American. Negotiations between the United States and Canada seemingly ended last month when Canadian Prime Minister Mark Carney said that America's terms were uneconomic and unfair.
20: So with a resilient economy and the strongest fiscal position in the G7, we have everything we need to pivot and prosper.
18: Carney said this week in a video message to Canadians.
20: That pivot will come at a cost. There's always a cost to action, but it doesn't come close to the cost of standing still. This is about who we are as Canadians. It's about our livelihoods and the country we leave to our kids.
18: Regarding the Bombardier comments by President Trump, some legal experts say the president does not have the authority to ban foreign aircraft sales. The company said in a statement that it maintains a significant U.S. manufacturing presence and works with about 2,800 suppliers in the United States. Meanwhile, Republican Senator Jerry Moran voiced support for the aircraft builder, saying that it supports employees in his state. I'm Clayton Neville.
13: 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When we return on America in the Morning, no to redistricting in this state after these messages.
0: I love days like these at the pool, but my moderate to severe plaque psoriasis can sometimes take me out of the moment. I'm ready to make a splash with clearer skin thanks to SKYRIZI, risankizumab Riza. 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

0: Welcome back. This is America in the Morning. AccuWeather.com meteorologist John Furyk has a check of the nation's forecast. Where's the nicest weather across the nation today, John?
1: It depends what you're in the mood for. If you like dry weather with temperatures in the 70s and sunshine, your best bet today is going to be near the Canadian border from the Pacific Northwest eastward through the upper Mississippi Valley. We'll have some really nice weather from Seattle eastward through Minneapolis. If you like heat and humidity, the best place to be is from Texas and Oklahoma east to the Tennessee Valley, where it'll be mostly sunny, and we'll have highs in the upper 90s to low 100s in most locations. This includes places such as Dallas, Oklahoma City, Little Rock, Memphis, and Nashville. If you're a fan of rain and thunderstorms, there's a lot of places you'll be happy with today. The focus is showers and thunderstorms today, and the greatest risk for some severe weather will be in the Great Lakes. Storms could bring damaging wind gusts, hail, even an isolated tornado to places such as Cleveland, Buffalo, and Pittsburgh during the afternoon. Farther to the west, we will have some showers and a thunderstorm that could produce some flooding downpours and gusty winds in places such as St. Louis, Kansas City, and Wichita. Farther to the south, near the Gulf Coast, there will be a couple of thunderstorms popping up along the sea breeze around Houston and New Orleans. There will also be a few thunderstorms moving east to west across Florida in the afternoon that could impact outdoor plants. The heat will remain in place across the desert southwest, which isn't unusual for early September. We'll have highs surpassing 100 in Phoenix, Palm Springs, and Vegas. While it's not out of the question there's a thunderstorm in the Sierra in the afternoon, California should generally be dry, comfortable at the coast, but hot inland. Looking outside of the lower 48, Hurricane Lowell will continue to move away from Hawaii. That's the nation's weather. I'm AccuWeather meteorologist John Furyk.
0: It's 16 after. This is America in the Morning. A ruling from the Supreme Court Tuesday means Missouri voters will likely go to the polls this fall under the exact same congressional map used 2 years ago, and not one Republican state lawmakers adopted to try to pick up an additional House seat for the GOP. America in the Morning's Jeff McKay has details.
2: Supreme Court Justice Brett Kavanaugh sided with the Missouri Supreme Court and turned down a Republican-backed emergency appeal that sought to block the state's highest court and ruled against the Missouri GOP, restoring earlier district lines and ordering voters to weigh in on the redistricting plan in November for use in future elections. Lawyers for Missouri Secretary of State Denny Hoskins warned the Supreme Court that the state faced a, quote, disaster and unprecedented chaos, in part because primaries already took place under the new lines last month. President Trump responded to the decision on social media, calling it a, quote, dark day for justice in Missouri. I'm Jeff McKay in Washington.
0: President Trump says the memories of 9/11 victims remain etched in the nation's collective memory 25 years after the attacks. Washington correspondent Sagar Magani reports the president spoke at an event by the White House honoring the heroes of September 11, 2001, but is being questioned about a story he told about himself the day after.
3: I'll never forget two firemen. We thought it was coming down on top of us, and two firemen, big, strong guys, and I'm not the smallest guy in the world. They grabbed me under the arm and said, got to get out of here. And they literally lifted me up. This is not easy to do.
4: President Trump says the nation is renewing a solemn promise as 9/11's 25th anniversary approaches. It was bright and sunny, a September Tuesday, a lot like the one a quarter century ago, just outside the White House.
3: We will never forget.
4: The president was on the ellipse with first responders and troops before him, and behind him a steel beam recovered from the World Trade Center that's been touring the nation.
3: This battered piece of steel here today on the ellipse is a reminder that America is blessed with a strength no fire can consume, no evil can conquer, and no terror can destroy.
4: The event kicked off a week-long commemoration of the attack's anniversary. The president will speak Friday at the Pentagon. Sagar Magani at the White House.
0: 19 past. Amazon accused of discriminating pregnant employees when America in the Morning continues after these messages.
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0: It's 21 after. America in the Morning continues. Amazon has been accused of discriminating against potentially thousands of pregnant employees or retaliating against workers seeking additional accommodations, according to a nationwide class action lawsuit filed Tuesday. Fox Business News reports the lawsuit, brought by four former hourly warehouse employees, alleged that the retail giant violated the Federal Pregnant Workers Fairness Act and the New York state law, which require employers to provide reasonable accommodations to pregnant workers without penalty. Kelly Nantel, an Amazon spokesperson, rejected the accusations, saying the company approved more than 99.9% of pregnancy-related accommodation requests over the past year. The adjustments include additional breaks, modified duties, and seated roles. Amazon says the details provided in the lawsuit do not reflect the full facts of the case or the reality of their existence of accommodation process. Stocks tumbled Tuesday when oil started closing in on $100 a barrel and the speculations growing that the Federal Reserve will raise its benchmark interest rates when they meet this month as inflation is not slowing down. Markets may also face pressure today after the U.S. and Iran traded missile strikes Tuesday night and the Iranian-backed Houthis targeted oil facilities in Saudi Arabia. Seth Soutell has a recap from Wall Street.
1: I'm Seth Soutell, and this is the AP Markets Report. Stocks drifted lower on Wall Street as traders returned from a holiday weekend. The S&P 500 fell 0.6% Tuesday. The Dow gave back 627 points. That's about 1.2%. The Nasdaq Composite fell 0.3%. Oil prices rose again as the war with Iran dragged on. The price of Brent crude got close to $100 a barrel. Climbing oil prices have gotten investors more worried about inflation. The government is putting out two reports on inflation this week, including the Consumer Price Index on Friday. The Federal Reserve holds its latest meeting on interest rates next week. The yield on the 10-year Treasury rose to 4.79%. Seth Soutell, New York.
0: 24 after. Crime analyst headed to prison when America in the Morning continues after these messages.
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0: America in the Morning continues. It's 26 after. A person in Colorado who was supposed to help law enforcement prosecute people for crimes will now be heading to prison. Lisa Dwyer reports that an ex-Colorado crime analyst manipulated DNA on a number of cases, including a murder conviction that was forced to be overturned.
1: A judge has sentenced a former forensic analyst for the Colorado Bureau of Investigation to 10 years in prison after prosecutors say she manipulated and omitted data to speed up her work. Yvonne Missy Woods pleaded guilty to perjury, attempting to influence a public servant, forgery, and committing a cybercrime. She was facing between 8 and 16 years in prison during her sentencing hearing in state court. Problems with her work were found in cases involving homicide, sexual assault, robbery, and other crimes. Prosecutors were forced to review hundreds of cases, and at least one murder conviction was overturned. I'm Lisa Dwyer.
0: He never got past elementary school, but he was able to orchestrate a massive robbery of well over $100 million. Correspondent Ed Donahue reports on a guilty plea in a big crypto theft case.
2: A man pleaded guilty in one of the largest cryptocurrency thefts in U.S. history. Malone Lam, an eighth grade dropout from Singapore, faces a maximum 20 years in prison. He pleaded guilty in Washington to teaming up with friends to steal nearly $250 million in Bitcoin and then going on a wild spending spree. Prosecutors say Lam and the others used social engineering techniques to dupe a man out of Bitcoin worth over $245 million. The man turned over his Google Drive and gave them security codes. The stolen crypto was turned into cash. Lam used it to buy a fleet of sports cars, rent mansions in Miami, and spend millions at nightclubs, including more than $500,000 in just one night at a club in Los Angeles. No sentencing date has been set. Ed Donahue, Washington.
0: America in the Morning for Wednesday, September 9th, 2026 is produced by Jeff McKay. I'm John Trout. This is Westwood One.
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5: It's your forecast on News Talk 1250 KBRF for tonight. The low's dropping us down to 56 under mostly clear skies. Winds will be on the west-northwest at about 10 miles an hour. Wednesday, mostly sunny, 75, 50 mostly clear for Wednesday night's low. Sunny 82 on Thursday, mostly clear, 63 by Thursday night. Going to be nice, sunny, 84 on Friday, a slight chance of some rain Friday night. 69 for Saturday's high. We had 47 for Saturday night's low. That's your forecast on News Talk 1250.
6: With SRN News, I'm John Scott. Flight data suggests an Amazon cargo plane tried to abort an unsteady landing at Miami International Airport before smashing into a van, killing five people inside. That's according to information investigators have released. Authorities say five people killed were all inside a van used to shuttle crews that clean planes. The crash happened late Sunday afternoon. Baker Mayfield and Tampa Bay Buccaneers agreeing to a $165 million three-year contract extension. Stocks fell in their return to trading from a three-day weekend on Tuesday. That's after the latest fighting in the war with Iran pushed oil prices higher. The Dow Jones Industrial Average in free fall, the blue chips dropping over 600 points. This is SRN News.
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0: This is America in the Morning from Westwood One. Coming up this half hour,
1: the U.S. has hit multiple Iranian tankers in response to more attempted missile attacks. Sagar Meghani at the White House.
2: New York City comes clean about the airborne poison at the World Trade Center after 9/11. I'm Richard Johnson.
3: Republicans converge on Texas ahead of the midterms, and President Trump will join them. I'm Clayton Neville.
4: Damaging winds and heavy rains from Hurricane Lowell are pelting Hawaii's western islands. I'm Julie Walker.
5: The FCC cracks down on robocallers. I'm the new old tech guy, Chuck Palm.
6: This week, science fiction fans are celebrating boldly going where no one has gone before. I'm Kevin Carr.
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0: 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Thanks for listening. We'll have more on Hurricane Lowell coming up later in the show. First, the national forecast. Here's AccuWeather.com meteorologist John Furyk.
1: Right now, it's looking like the highest risk for severe thunderstorms will be across the Great Lakes. We'll have showers and thunderstorms likely to impact travel in places like Chicago and Detroit, but the most intense thunderstorms should end up farther east across Ohio, northwest Pennsylvania, and western New York. Storms in these areas Wednesday afternoon will be capable of producing flooding downpours, damaging wind gusts, hail, and perhaps even an isolated tornado or two. After a couple of gorgeous days over the northeast Monday and Tuesday, Wednesday we'll see the humidity come up a bit, and there will likely be more clouds, though it should still remain dry along the I-95 corridor during the day, with a better chance for a shower coming in at night. The same front causing severe storms in the Great Lakes will extend westward through the nascent midsection and into the Four Corner states. While an isolated severe storm cannot be ruled out from Missouri and Kansas westward into New Mexico, the main concern with any thunderstorm will be a flooding downpour. Florida is another place where we will see a few thunderstorms that will be most widespread in the afternoon. Most of the rest of the country will be rain-free today with sunshine in command. Well, plenty of sunshine from Minnesota westward along the Canadian border all the way to Washington. Dry weather also expected along the west coast through Oregon and California, though an afternoon thunderstorm can't be ruled out in the mountains. And after causing flooding and wind damage in parts of Hawaii, Lowell is moving away from the islands into the North Pacific. And that's the weather across America. In Chicago today, showers and a thunderstorm, high around 80. In Atlanta, times of clouds and sun, the high 91. That's the nation's weather. I'm AccuWeather meteorologist John Furyk.
0: 23 till. This is America in the Morning. The war intensified in the Middle East on more than one front. After the U.S. military said Iran targeted naval vessels in the region, the United States launched strikes hitting five Iranian tankers at Karg Island, the Islamic Republic's largest oil depot, Tuesday. Soon after, Iran launched a missile barrage against an American military base in Jordan. All of this after the Iranian-backed Houthis in Yemen launched an attack against targets in Saudi Arabia, igniting fires at oil facilities. Washington correspondent Sagar Magani reports the escalation is sending the price of oil higher and putting the world on edge.

0: You, we're right now fighting because we have a certain nation that wanted a nuclear weapon. They were very close to getting it, and now they have no chance at getting it. They will never have a nuclear weapon. Iran will not have a nuclear weapon.
1: President Trump spoke only briefly about Iran today during an event honoring 9/11 victims.
0: We've really taken it to them. I want to compliment our military. The job they do is unbelievable. The blockade has been so powerful, so effective. Nobody thought it could go so well. And I want to just thank our military.
1: And his administration's been ramping up economic pressure. Today, putting sanctions on parts of the Iranian aviation industry in a new push to isolate Tehran from its leftover trading partners. Sagar Magani at the White House.
2: Just days before the 25th anniversary of the attacks on the U.S. on September 11th, 2001, the city of New York is shedding new and very disturbing light on what officials knew about the toxic conditions around Ground Zero, but never told the public. Details from correspondent Rich Johnson.
3: In remarks that went beyond candid, New York City Mayor Zoran Mamdani gave a painful preview of the more than 170,000 pages of documents that are now public.
4: These are documents that show what the city knew about the toxic air around Ground Zero, when they knew it, and how they acted to limit liability.
3: But Mamdani's strong words felt measured compared to talk show host and longtime victims advocate John Stewart.
5: The city began covering their 3 weeks in. In a memo, the memo is entitled Legislative Alternatives to the Fiscal Responsibility for 9/11.
3: The records include air quality reports, contamination data, and correspondence among city officials. They give weight to what doctors like Michael Crane of the World Trade Center Health Program have been saying for years about all that stuff in the air after the towers came down.
6: Asbestos, insulation, burning tiles, plastics, all kinds of gases. Dust. We'll never know. We will never know.
3: His comment courtesy of CBS. New York Congressman Gerald Nadler named two prominent names regarding the cover-up.
7: I was screaming at the top of my lungs to protect our communities, my constituents. But officials like EPA Administrator Christine Todd Whitman and Mayor Giuliani denied claims like mine, saying the air was perfectly safe.
3: But Stewart said that everyone who worked on the pile, as it was known, and who, like him, lived in Lower Manhattan, knew it all along.
5: There was poison in the air and on the ground and in the windowsills and in your air conditioners and covering your pets and your clothes, and it stayed there for months.
3: You can view the documents online on the City of New York's website, nyc.gov. I'm Rich Johnson.
2: A first-of-its-kind mini-convention will be held by the GOP in Dallas starting today. Correspondent Clayton Neville reports the gathering will include President Trump and Vice President Vance, with the president speaking both nights trying to boost GOP hopes for the November midterm elections.
8: It's the first-of-its-kind convention happening ahead of the November midterms. President Trump called the two-day event at the American Airlines Center in Dallas a truly historic event unlike any other.
9: So the question is whether people's enthusiasm can be maintained over 2 days of political speeches.
8: Dr. Cal Gilson's a political science professor at SMU in Dallas and says this convention's different than in a presidential election year in the sense that there won't be any nominating business.
9: So this is going to be 2 days of speeches by politicians from the very top, like Trump and J.D. Vance, but it'll also be people from Texas, local politicians, those sorts of things, and breakout policy sessions.
8: Critics of the event call the convention a two-day fundraiser meant to boost support for Republican Senate candidate Texas Attorney General Ken Paxton. He's trailing in the polls to Democratic candidate James Tallarico. During the two-day event, President Trump expected to speak both nights. Vice President J.D. Vance, also Treasury Secretary Scott Bessent, Attorney General Todd Blanche, and Donald Trump Jr., among the 100-plus speakers, plan to take the stage. Not all candidates on the ballot in November are planning to go to the convention, though. Iowa Congressman Zach Nunn plans to campaign in his home district. And Maine Senator Susan Collins and Texas Senator John Cornyn won't be in attendance either. Cornyn lost to Paxton in a recent Senate runoff. At the American Airlines Center in Dallas, I'm Clayton Neville.
2: It's 17 till. Among the stories we're covering next, French museum heist.

0: M, and the FCC's hang up on robocalls. That and more when America in the Morning returns after these messages.
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0: It's 15 till. You're with America in the Morning. New Hampshire held a contested primary for the United States Senate Tuesday. Former Senator John Sununu fought off a challenge from Scott Brown, a one-time former senator from Massachusetts who later became a New Hampshire resident, to win the GOP primary. Sununu will face current Congressman Chris Pappas, who easily defeated Democrat Socialist Carisha Manzur. That Senate seat is being vacated by the retiring Democrat Gene Shaheen. Republican Governor Kelly Ayotte defeated two challengers Tuesday, setting up a race against Democrat Cindy Warmington in the general election. Today, voters in Rhode Island will head to the polls for the Ocean State primary, where voters will choose nominees for a full slate of federal, state, and local offices. Power is out on two Hawaiian islands after the outer bands of Hurricane Lowell took down trees and severe rains are leaving behind flooding. Correspondent Julie Walker reports that fears of a direct strike on the island chain was averted.
1: Damaging winds and heavy rains from Hurricane Lowell are pelting Hawaii's western islands. The storm center is passing west of the islands early Tuesday and moving away, but there's still several threats, says Eric Blake with the National Hurricane Center.
2: We want to emphasize that across Kauai County and portions of Big Island, the additional rainfall could produce significant flash flooding and mudslides.
1: The islands of Kauai and Niihau are under a hurricane warning, and Oahu, the state's most populated island with close to a million residents, is under a tropical storm warning.
2: There could definitely be life-threatening surf and rip currents during the next few days across many of the Hawaiian islands.
1: Those same conditions exist along the Southern California coast as the remnants of Marie, once a hurricane, then a tropical storm, dissipate. I'm Julie Walker.
0: All four members of the same family killed when their small plane crashed heading from the Bahamas to Florida. Lisa Dwyer has that story.
3: After putting out a plea for help finding a small plane that went missing off the Bahamas Monday, a family member now says all four relatives aboard the plane are dead and that family members were searching by boats when they found the bodies. The plane carrying Sylvia LaRue's uncle went missing after departing Great Harbor Cay in the Bahamas for the Miami area. The family contacted authorities after seeing that their text messages were not being delivered when the plane did not land when it was scheduled. LaRue says her 80-year-old uncle Mario Lamar had more than 40 years of experience as a pilot and routinely flew to the Bahamas where he had a second home. Also killed were his wife and two of their grandchildren. I'm Lisa Dwyer.
0: It's happened again in France. Correspondent Charles de Ledesma reports that a museum in the French Riviera was the victim of a massive art theft just a year after the Louvre Museum in Paris was robbed of its crowned jewels.
4: A local mayor on the Riviera, Brian Masson, says the thieves were well-equipped and entered the Renoir Museum in Cagnes-sur-Mer through the garden. They sliced through a fence and cut the clip securing the artwork frames. The museum's alarm went off at 5:48 a.m. local time Tuesday, with police arriving just 5 minutes later. Their swift arrival forced the burglars to flee, leaving two paintings behind. Two works, Portrait of Madame Colonna Romano and Young Woman at the Well, are still missing. Authorities haven't provided the names of the other two paintings. The theft comes after the spectacular heist of crown jewels at the Louvre Museum in Paris last year. I'm Charles de Ledesma.
0: Well, the FCC has cut a bunch of phone companies off for failing to follow anti-robocall rules. The new old tech guy, Chuck Palm, has that story.
5: You probably get dozens of robocalls every month, but like most people, you don't expect anybody to do anything about it. Well, that's about to change. The FCC has just cut 14 phone companies off of the American network. Last week, the commission pulled them out of the robocall mitigation database. And if you're not in it, you're not carrying calls in this country. Every other carrier had 2 days to stop taking their traffic. Nobody got ambushed. All 14 had been ordered to fix their filings and show cause why they should stay. They just didn't bother to answer. That database is where a carrier certifies that they're running caller ID authentication, and that's the system that's supposed to prove that the number on your screen is really the one calling you. These companies couldn't keep the paperwork current. The axe fell on the same day. Chairman Brendan Carr proposed a robocall scorecard. That's a public grade on your phone company and how well it blocks these calls. A big banking survey this month found that more than 2 in 5 Americans have run into a scam powered by artificial intelligence, and 7% of those lost money. But there is light at the end of the tunnel. 47% don't trust a fraud alert until they hang up and call the bank on a number that they already know. That's not paranoia. That's just good security. Follow the new old tech guy on X, at Chuck Palm.
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6: The NFL regular season kicks off tonight with a Super Bowl rematch between the Patriots and the Seahawks in Seattle. That's season number 107, if you're keeping score at home. College football polls after week one, Ohio State is still a solid, if not unanimous, number one. The Buckeyes got 46 of 69 first place votes in the AP, and 50 of 74 coaches agree. Michigan fell from 16th all the way out of the AP top 25 after the Wolverines' controversial win over Western Michigan. The Mid-American Conference has asked the NCAA to overturn the result, and the NCAA itself is issuing new guidance on timing protocols. Baseball Tuesday, the Dodgers down the Reds 3-2 for their 6th win in a row. Angels ripped the Red Sox 6-1. Boston had won 5 straight. Padres got 4 in the 8th to beat the Nationals 5-4. DC has dropped its last 6, and this was their record-setting 38th blown save of the season. Brewers rallied past the Cubs in 10. The Diamondbacks slithered past the Royals in 11 innings, all of the scoring coming from the 8th inning on. Corbin Burns made the start for Arizona 15 months after Tommy John surgery. Yankees topped the Rockies. Aaron Judge hitless in his first game back since May because of a broken rib.
7: I was excited that the wait is over, and excited to play back in front of these fans, the best fans in the game, and they were on their feet from the jump, which is pretty cool and special.
6: Rays belted 4 homers in a romp over the Braves. Junior Caminero hit number 39. Astros put 3 balls in orbit in their win over the Phillies. That's Wednesday sports.
0: Thank you, sir. Now 7 till. Captain's Log, 60 years ago. A look back on a milestone of one of television's most famous shows. After these messages.
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0: It's 5 till. America in the Morning continues. Will 2027 be Jimmy Kimmel's swan song? A report in the New York Post says that the host of Jimmy Kimmel Live on ABC will end his show next year after a 25-year run. However, ABC is pushing back on that. The network swiftly responded with an ABC Entertainment spokesperson telling USA Today, quote, "This information is inaccurate. Any reports about the future of the show at this point are purely speculative." Kimmel, who has had numerous spats with President Trump, is slated to return from his summer vacation for the fall late-night TV season. Well, if you remember the days when you could drop off and pick up your loved ones at the airport gate, you may get to experience that again. Correspondent Ed Donahue reports on something new for people dropping off someone at the airport.
1: Some airport gates will be open again to people who don't have plane tickets. The program is called Gateside by TSA PreCheck, and it revives a tradition that went away after 9/11. 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It gives people some extra time to see a friend or loved one before their flight takes off. It's free, but people must apply online 1 to 3 days before their planned visit and receive approval. The program is available for now at 13 airports, including Los Angeles International, Dallas-Fort Worth International, Harry Reid International in Las Vegas, and Salt Lake City International Airport. Ed Donahue, Washington.
0: It was 60 years ago today that they boldly went where no television show went before. Entertainment reporter Kevin Carr looks back at the history of Star Trek.
2: 60 years ago this week, television took its first step towards the final frontier. Star Trek premiered on September 8, 1966, breaking new ground in the genre and elevating science fiction beyond pulpy children's shows. It featured an interracial cast with a Japanese helmsman, a black communications officer, and in season two, a Russian navigator.
3: I know this saying. It was invented in Russia.
2: Even before it premiered, creator Gene Roddenberry cast a woman as the first officer in the original pilot.
4: What are we running here? A cadet ship number one? Are we ready or not?
5: All decks are ready, sir.
2: Later, the original pilot was edited into the two-part episode, The Menagerie.
6: I received a transmission from the starbase. A message from the former commander of the Enterprise fleet, Captain Pike.
2: After cancellation, the show turned to animation as a Saturday morning cartoon in 1973.
7: Where are we, sir?
8: At another place in time, I think.
2: And 6 years later, it debuted on the big screen with Star Trek The Motion Picture.
9: Well, for a man who swore he'd never return to Starfleet.
10: Just a moment, Captain, sir. They drafted me.
2: 12 more films would follow with 3 Enterprise crews. A new bridge crew took over TV in 1987 when Paramount launched Star Trek The Next Generation.
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2: 3 other series, Deep Space Nine, Voyager, and Enterprise, launched in the 90s and early 2000s. The streaming generation was flush with Star Trek with 5 live-action series and 2 animated ones.
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2: I'm Kevin Carr.
0: America in the Morning for Wednesday, September 9th, 2026 is produced by Jeff McKay. I'm John Trout. This is Westwood One.

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1: Breaking news this hour from Town Hall. I'm Rich Thomason. The U.S.-Canada trade war is escalating. Now the U.S. is banning Canadian dairy products, most alcoholic beverages, and some motorcycles from Canada. A defiant Canadian Prime Minister Mark Carney suggesting that Canada can do just fine without the U.S.
2: We have everything we need to pivot and prosper.
1: President Trump says Canada has taken unfair advantage of the U.S. for way too long, and he will no longer stand for that. Oil prices on the rise. Brent crude topping $100 per barrel. Amid a flare-up in fighting between the U.S. and Iran, the Iranians claim more attacks on shipping in the strategic Strait of Hormuz.
3: There's been no independent confirmation of the attacks, nor any reports of casualties. Tehran has also claimed it struck a U.S. military base in eastern Jordan. The Jordanian military says its air defenses intercepted several Iranian missiles. All this follows an earlier announcement from U.S. Central Command that it had destroyed five Iranian oil tankers after the Iranians targeted an American warship. International shipping through the Strait of Hormuz remains severely affected. This has driven crude oil prices to its highest level since July.
1: The BBC's GGN. Just over 33,000 power outages being reported in Hawaii after Hurricane Lowell passed by just to the west as it moved on its way. Today's day, Republicans kick off their first ever midterm convention in Dallas. The brainchild of President Trump, who will take center stage at both nights of the event, Vice President Vance will also be there along with, among others, Texas Attorney General and U.S. Senate candidate Ken Paxton. Primary voters in New Hampshire have spoken. Republican John Sununu will face Democrat Chris Pappas in November. The race to replace retiring U.S. Senator Gene Shaheen. Watching Wall Street this morning, Dow futures are down 167 points. NASDAQ futures off 81. More on these stories, townhall.com.
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1: What are described as technical issues of snarled air travel in the UK, trouble that could continue to affect travel today.
6: An air traffic control problem disrupted travel across Britain Tuesday, canceling more than 1,000 flights, leaving passengers stranded for hours. Britain's National Air Traffic Services says it has resolved a problem in its flight processing system. Departures at London Heathrow have resumed, but the busy airport suspended arrivals for the rest of the night as airlines and airports work to clear out a huge backlog of delayed flights. British Airways was forced to cancel or divert more than 100 flights. Ryanair had to cancel more than 50 scheduled flights. I'm Lisa Dwyer.
1: Families' interest in their kids' education is waning in many high-income countries as school systems struggle with plunging test scores. That's according to a newly released study from a standardized test taken by 15-year-olds worldwide. News and analysis, townhall.com. There are alarms being sounded over what some see as a rising threat to the integrity of American elections.
7: Election season trading on prediction markets is skyrocketing as states fight to outlaw the platforms as unlicensed casinos. Election officials also are worrying about high-stakes odds that will affect American democracy in unpredictable ways. Their concerns are broad, but many revolve around the fear that pervasive financial incentives will further damage confidence in elections and democracy if Americans think they're influencing the outcome. Prediction market officials say the activity is neither gambling nor a danger to elections or democracy. Keith Peters reporting.
1: Back to New Hampshire, where Stephanie Shaheen has won the Democratic nomination for U.S. House in the 1st Congressional District. She will be facing Republican Anthony DiLorenzo in the general election in November. More on these stories, townhall.com.
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8: It's your forecast on News Talk 1250 KBRF for tonight. The low's dropping us down to 56 under mostly clear skies. Winds will be on the west-northwest at about 10 miles an hour. For Wednesday, mostly sunny, 75, 50 mostly clear for Wednesday night's low. Sunny 82 on Thursday, mostly clear, 63 by Thursday night. Going to be nice, sunny, 84 on Friday. A slight chance of some rain Friday night. 69 for Saturday's high. We hit 47 for Saturday night's low. That's your forecast on News Talk 1250. 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

0: This is America in the Morning from Westwood One. Good morning, I'm John Trout. It's Wednesday, September 9th, 2026. Here's what's coming up on America in the Morning.
1: The U.S. hits Iranian oil tankers as Iran fires on U.S. military bases in Jordan. I'm John Stolness in Washington.
2: President Trump suggesting he could ban a Canadian craft manufacturer from building in the States. I'm Clayton Neville.
3: The Show Me State's GOP-backed congressional maps turned aside by the U.S. Supreme Court. I'm Jeff McKay in Washington.
4: President Trump says the nation is renewing a solemn promise as 9/11's 25th anniversary approaches. Sagar Meghani at the White House.
5: A judge has sentenced a former forensic analyst for the Colorado Bureau of Investigation to 10 years in prison. I'm Lisa Dwyer.
6: A man pleaded guilty in one of the largest cryptocurrency thefts in U.S. history. Ed Donahue, Washington.
0: All ahead on America in the Morning. It's 7 after. The fighting between the United States and Iran appears to be intensifying, with both sides engaging in military strikes against the other through the day and night on Tuesday. John Stolness has the latest from Washington.
1: The U.S. military says they destroyed 5 Iranian oil tankers in response to 2 Iranian attacks on U.S. warships over the past 2 days. Secretary of State Marco Rubio explains the rationale for the U.S. attacks.
7: The back and forth is pretty straightforward, and that is that Iran continues to try to hit U.S. naval ships. And for every time they do that or try to do that, they're going to lose tankers. And I think you'll see that again today.
1: The U.S. strikes targeted ships near Karg Island and Jask in Iran, and it continues the recent back-and-forth nature of these strikes. Iran responded by launching missiles towards U.S. targets in Jordan. The Jordanian military says they intercepted 18 ballistic missiles towards its territory, with 2 landing in remote places. No casualties are reported. Republican Senator Ted Cruz on CNN says he wouldn't call what's taking place between the U.S. and Iran a war.
8: I think it is a military conflict. There's relatively little active military engagement right now. There are occasional skirmishes. There's some shots back and forth. But it's been several months since we've had sustained military conflict.
1: In a speech yesterday discussing the upcoming 25th anniversary of the 9/11 attacks, President Trump reminded people they are fighting to make sure more damage isn't done to the American homeland.
9: We're right now fighting because we have a certain nation that wanted a nuclear weapon. They were very close to getting it, and now they have no chance at getting it. They will never have a nuclear weapon. Iran will not have a nuclear weapon. And they've been punished greatly.
1: The battle to control the Strait of Hormuz continues. Iran's Revolutionary Guard says it captured a U.S. submarine drone at the entrance to the strait. But the Pentagon said the drone was an older, defective model and was abandoned after malfunctioning a few days ago. The ongoing strike saw oil prices nearly cross over $100 a barrel yesterday. And Houthi rebels in Yemen announced the launch of a major military operation deep inside Saudi Arabia's territory, using drones and missiles to strike an airbase and oil company assets there. John Stolness, Washington.
0: The trade war escalated Tuesday night between America and Canada after President Trump ordered an immediate ban on dairy products, motorcycles, and alcoholic beverages that are Canadian-made. Correspondent Clayton Neville reports that Trump's move followed Canada's retaliatory tariffs that took effect Tuesday morning, and the president is also floating the idea of banning Bombardier from selling its aircraft in the United States unless the Montreal-based manufacturer begins building them stateside.
2: The mention by President Trump of a potential ban on Bombardier came hours before Canada imposed $27 billion in retaliatory tariffs on U.S. goods. That followed the Trump administration's 50% tariffs on about $27 billion of Canadian exports. That included steel, paper, aluminum appliances, and other ag products. Essentially, Canada matched the U.S. measure dollar for dollar, with tariffs ranging from 15 to 50% on hundreds of U.S. goods. That took hold yesterday.
10: They charge tremendous tariffs to our farmers. They take advantage of our farmers. They take advantage of our tourists. They take advantage of airlines.
2: President Trump also pointed to banks.
10: Canada has all of its major banks here, and we're their biggest source of income, far bigger than they are in Canada. They basically don't allow banks of America to be in Canada. That's sort of emblematic of the way they treat us. Think of it.
2: On Truth Social this week, the president posted, quote, no more selling Bombardier in the United States. He said their products aren't good enough. He encouraged consumers to buy American. Negotiations between the United States and Canada seemingly ended last month when Canadian Prime Minister Mark Carney said that America's terms were uneconomic and unfair.
11: So with a resilient economy and the strongest fiscal position in the G7, we have everything we need to pivot and prosper.
2: Carney said this week in a video message to Canadians.
11: That pivot will come at a cost. There's always a cost to action, but it doesn't come close to the cost of standing still. This is about who we are as Canadians. It's about our livelihoods and the country we leave to our kids.
2: Regarding the Bombardier comments by President Trump, some legal experts say the president does not have the authority to ban foreign aircraft sales. The company said in a statement that it maintains a significant U.S. manufacturing presence and works with about 2,800 suppliers in the United States. Meanwhile, Republican Senator Jerry Moran voiced support for the aircraft builder, saying that it supports employees in his state. I'm Clayton Neville.
0: 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When we return on America in the Morning, no to redistricting in this state after these messages.
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0: Welcome back. This is America in the Morning. AccuWeather.com meteorologist John Furyk has a check of the nation's forecast. Where's the nicest weather across the nation today, John?
1: It depends what you're in the mood for. If you like dry weather with temperatures in the 70s and sunshine, your best bet today is going to be near the Canadian border. From the Pacific Northwest eastward through the upper Mississippi Valley, we'll have some really nice weather from Seattle eastward through Minneapolis. If you like heat and humidity, the best place to be is from Texas and Oklahoma east to the Tennessee Valley, where it'll be mostly sunny, and we'll have highs in the upper 90s to low 100s in most locations. This includes places such as Dallas, Oklahoma City, Little Rock, Memphis, and Nashville. If you're a fan of rain and thunderstorms, there's a lot of places you'll be happy with today. The focus is showers and thunderstorms today, and the greatest risk for some severe weather will be in the Great Lakes. Storms could bring damaging wind gusts, hail, even an isolated tornado to places such as Cleveland, Buffalo, and Pittsburgh during the afternoon. Farther to the west, we will have some showers and a thunderstorm that could produce some flooding downpours and gusty winds in places such as St. Louis, Kansas City, and Wichita. Farther to the south, near the Gulf Coast, there will be a couple of thunderstorms popping up along the sea breeze around Houston and New Orleans. There will also be a few thunderstorms moving east to west across Florida in the afternoon that could impact outdoor plants. The heat will remain in place across the desert southwest, which isn't unusual for early September. We'll have highs surpassing 100 in Phoenix, Palm Springs, and Vegas. While it's not out of the question there's a thunderstorm in the Sierra in the afternoon, California should generally be dry, comfortable at the coast, but hot inland. Looking outside of the lower 48, Hurricane Lowell will continue to move away from Hawaii. That's the nation's weather. I'm AccuWeather meteorologist John Furyk.
0: It's 16 after. This is America in the Morning. A ruling from the Supreme Court Tuesday means Missouri voters will likely go to the polls this fall under the exact same congressional map used 2 years ago, and not one Republican state lawmakers adopted to try to pick up an additional House seat for the GOP. America in the Morning's Jeff McKay has details.
2: Supreme Court Justice Brett Kavanaugh sided with the Missouri Supreme Court and turned down a Republican-backed emergency appeal that sought to block the state's highest court and ruled against the Missouri GOP, restoring earlier district lines and ordering voters to weigh in on the redistricting plan in November for use in future elections. Lawyers for Missouri Secretary of State Denny Hoskins warned the Supreme Court that the state faced a, quote, disaster and unprecedented chaos, in part because primaries already took place under the new lines last month. President Trump responded to the decision on social media, calling it a, quote, dark day for justice in Missouri. I'm Jeff McKay in Washington.
0: President Trump says the memories of 9/11 victims remain etched in the nation's collective memory 25 years after the attacks. Washington correspondent Sagar Magani reports the president spoke at an event by the White House honoring the heroes of September 11, 2001, but is being questioned about a story he told about himself the day after.
3: I'll never forget two firemen. We thought it was coming down on top of us, and two firemen, big, strong guys, and I'm not the smallest guy in the world. They grabbed me under the arm and said, got to get out of here. And they literally lifted me up. This is not easy to do.
4: President Trump says the nation is renewing a solemn promise as 9/11's 25th anniversary approaches. It was bright and sunny, a September Tuesday, a lot like the one a quarter century ago, just outside the White House.
3: We will never forget.
4: The president was on the Ellipse with first responders and troops before him, and behind him, a steel beam recovered from the World Trade Center that's been touring the nation.
3: This battered piece of steel here today on the Ellipse is a reminder that America is blessed with a strength no fire can consume, no evil can conquer, and no terror can destroy.
4: The event kicked off a week-long commemoration of the attack's anniversary. The president will speak Friday at the Pentagon. Sagar Magani at the White House.
0: 19 past. Amazon accused of discriminating pregnant employees. When America in the Morning continues after these messages.
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11: What?

0: It's 21 after. America in the Morning continues. Amazon has been accused of discriminating against potentially thousands of pregnant employees or retaliating against workers seeking additional accommodations, according to a nationwide class action lawsuit filed Tuesday. Fox Business News reports the lawsuit, brought by four former hourly warehouse employees, alleged that the retail giant violated the Federal Pregnant Workers Fairness Act and the New York state law, which require employers to provide reasonable accommodations to pregnant workers without penalty. Kelly Nantel, an Amazon spokesperson, rejected the accusations, saying the company approved more than 99.9% of pregnancy-related accommodation requests over the past year. The adjustments include additional breaks, modified duties, and seated roles. Amazon says the details provided in the lawsuit do not reflect the full facts of the case or the reality of their existence of accommodation process. Stocks tumbled Tuesday when oil started closing in on $100 a barrel and the speculations growing that the Federal Reserve will raise its benchmark interest rates when they meet this month as inflation is not slowing down. Markets may also face pressure today after the U.S. and Iran traded missile strikes Tuesday night and the Iranian-backed Houthis targeted oil facilities in Saudi Arabia. Seth Soutell has a recap from Wall Street.
1: I'm Seth Soutell, and this is the AP Markets Report. Stocks drifted lower on Wall Street as traders returned from a holiday weekend. The S&P 500 fell 0.6% Tuesday. The Dow gave back 627 points. That's about 1.2%. The Nasdaq Composite fell 0.3%. Oil prices rose again as the war with Iran dragged on. The price of Brent crude got close to $100 a barrel. Climbing oil prices have gotten investors more worried about inflation. The government is putting out two reports on inflation this week, including the Consumer Price Index on Friday. The Federal Reserve holds its latest meeting on interest rates next week. The yield on the 10-year Treasury rose to 4.79%. Seth Soutell, New York.
0: 24 after. Crime analyst headed to prison when America in the Morning continues after these messages.
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0: America in the Morning continues. It's 26 after. A person in Colorado who was supposed to help law enforcement prosecute people for crimes will now be heading to prison. Lisa Dwyer reports that an ex-Colorado crime analyst manipulated DNA on a number of cases, including a murder conviction that was forced to be overturned.
1: A judge has sentenced a former forensic analyst for the Colorado Bureau of Investigation to 10 years in prison after prosecutors say she manipulated and omitted data to speed up her work. Yvonne Missy Woods pleaded guilty to perjury, attempting to influence a public servant, forgery, and committing a cybercrime. She was facing between 8 and 16 years in prison during her sentencing hearing in state court. Problems with her work were found in cases involving homicide, sexual assault, robbery, and other crimes. Prosecutors were forced to review hundreds of cases, and at least one murder conviction was overturned. I'm Lisa Dwyer.
0: He never got past elementary school, but he was able to orchestrate a massive robbery of well over $100 million. Correspondent Ed Donahue reports on a guilty plea in a big crypto theft case.
2: A man pleaded guilty in one of the largest cryptocurrency thefts in U.S. history. Malone Lam, an eighth grade dropout from Singapore, faces a maximum 20 years in prison. He pleaded guilty in Washington to teaming up with friends to steal nearly $250 million in Bitcoin and then going on a wild spending spree. Prosecutors say Lam and the others used social engineering techniques to dupe a man out of Bitcoin worth over $245 million. The man turned over his Google Drive and gave them security codes. The stolen crypto was turned into cash. Lam used it to buy a fleet of sports cars, rent mansions in Miami, and spend millions at nightclubs, including more than $500,000 in just one night at a club in Los Angeles. No sentencing date has been set. Ed Donahue, Washington.
0: America in the Morning for Wednesday, September 9th, 2026 is produced by Jeff McKay. I'm John Trout. This is Westwood One.
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5: SRN News, I'm Rich Thomason in Washington. The U.S.-Canada trade war is heating up. Now the U.S. is banning Canadian dairy products, most alcoholic beverages, and some Canadian motorcycles. President Trump says Canada has taken unfair advantage of the U.S. for far too long, says he will no longer tolerate that. Oil prices on the rise. Brent crude now topping $100 per barrel amid a flare-up in fighting between the U.S. and Iran. The Iranians claim more attacks on shipping in the strategic Strait of Hormuz. Just over 33,000 power outages being reported in Hawaii after Hurricane Lowell passed by just to the west as it moved on its way. Today's day, the Republicans kick off their first ever midterm convention, that pep rally taking place in Dallas. President Trump will be there. Dow futures down 202 points. More details at srnnews.com.
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20: North America's breeding duck population declined again this spring, with mallards and blue-winged teal falling to their lowest levels since 1993. After the break, we'll examine what the recent federal waterfowl survey could mean for Minnesota hunters. But first,
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20: North America's breeding duck population declined slightly in 2026, according to the U.S. Fish and Wildlife Service's annual survey. The estimate of 33.4 million ducks was down 2% from 2025 and 6% below the long-term average. That bread-and-butter bird, mallards, declined 11% to 5.9 million. That's the lowest population since 1993 and 26% below the long-term average. Blue-winged teal held near 4 million, but also reached their lowest level since 1993. And as a percentage, northern pintails were down even more, 48% below the long-term average. A few species with smaller overall populations fared slightly better. Northern shovelers increased 19%, redheads were up 1%, and scaup climbed 13%. The Fish and Wildlife Service has not announced its frameworks package for 2027. We'll see if these lower numbers result in a moderate framework or if the feds will stick with a liberal season. We'll let you know later this year.
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0: Here's your forecast from News Talk 1250 KBRF. Today, mostly sunny with a high near 75 and a west-northwest wind. On the overnight, clear with a low of 51. For Thursday, lots of sunshine with a high of 83. Friday, a high of 84, sunny with a chance for some showers. And a chance of rain on the overnight Friday with a low of 52. And that's your forecast from News Talk 1250 KBRF.
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2: 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Comedian Adam Sandler has a birthday, and on this day in 1850, America added its 31st state, California. 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
5: Amid the tragic loss of life at the World Trade Center on September 11th, 2001, one man saved the lives of dozens of rescue workers. It was not because of his strength or heroism, but his understanding of engineering. Today we look at the important decision one firefighter made before those buildings collapsed on this edition of The American Countryside.
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5: New York City Fire Department Lieutenant Frank Tarillo was on his way to a press conference on September 11th, 2001. When he saw smoke coming from one of the World Trade Towers, he instead drove to his old fire station in Lower Manhattan. He didn't know what had happened, but he sensed they'd need help.
9: I ran out of the firehouse going to the North Tower to find my old company. I heard a noise and I looked up, and United Airlines Flight 175 came right over my head. I was the only one underneath that jet, and at that point I realized we were under a terrorist attack.
5: Tarillo met fire trucks as they pulled in front of the Twin Towers. He had an urgent message.
9: I said, these buildings are going to collapse. We're going to lose the water supply. And I had some of the firefighters with their fire engines go about seven blocks north and hook up to hydrants and bring hoses down.
5: Tarillo was not in charge, but many of the firefighters listened to his instructions.

0: instructions. Torello had studied engineering in college and had toured the Twin Towers. He knew the intense heat would weaken the structure and cause its collapse.
1: Then all of a sudden I heard a loud rumble and a roar. Now the building's starting to come down. And I said to myself, you idiot, you're the one who knew this building was going to collapse and you put yourself right underneath it. You know, subconsciously, I never thought the buildings would collapse that soon.
0: He thought they'd have 5 to 6 hours, but the reality was they had far less time.
1: I started running, you know, and I'm saying to myself, I probably got about 10 seconds left to live. My biggest fear was that my body would never be found or identified. And there was a footbridge that went over the main thoroughfare in front of the World Trade Center. And I was subconsciously thinking, hey, if I can make it underneath that footbridge, maybe they'll find my body.
0: With the collapsing tower on his heels, we'll have more next time as we travel the countryside. In New York City, I'm Andrew McRae.
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6: 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Tamaje Porter, a defensive tackle from Delta State, says preparation is paramount to stay one step ahead of your opponent. Competitiveness is a must. 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
8: Here's your forecast from News Talk 1250 KBRF. Today, mostly sunny, with a high near 75 and a west-northwest wind. On the overnight, clear, with a low of 51. For Thursday, lots of sunshine with a high of 83. Friday, a high of 84, sunny, with a chance for some showers. And a chance of rain on the overnight Friday with a low of 52. And that's your forecast from News Talk 1250 KBRF.
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9: 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Liz Carlisle believes that more perennial crop production is a great form of regenerative agriculture. Carlisle is an environmental studies instructor at the University of California at Santa Barbara.
11: So now more than ever, we as humans need both perennial foods and the living roots required to grow them. At this advanced hour, perennial plants can't avert the climate crisis. People must slow and stop the burning of fossil fuels. But where and how we grow perennial foods will help shape what human futures are possible.
9: Carlisle knows that row crops and small grains will remain a staple of U.S. agriculture. But, she adds,
11: perennial foods have been the cornerstones of cuisines and cultures. Acorns, a staple food for many peoples around the world, or the nutrient-dense quartet of olives, dates, chestnuts, and carob, which have nourished people of the Mediterranean basin for millennia. Walnuts and pistachios in Kyrgyzstan. Oil palms in the tropics, protein-rich and drought-tolerant mesquite in the Mesoamerican desert. And yet today, some 60 to 80% of global cropland is dedicated to annuals, just four of which, corn, wheat, rice, and soybeans, account for 75% of the calories consumed by people.
9: That's Farm to Fork. I'm Daryl Anderson.
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13: 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I'm Mike Pearson with news and commentary from America's most essential industry, agriculture. 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America's homegrown fertilizer supply has been a topic of concern for farmers for years, but an announcement last week could mean more domestically produced phosphate, but not until 2028. I'll have the details after this. AGI knows yards. The farmyard isn't just a place, it's where every decision shows up. It's where the grain arrives after a long day in the field, where the trucks line up, where harvest moves, and where every minute matters. It's where grain handling, storage, conditioning, and monitoring all have to work together, because if one part slows down, the whole operation feels it. That's why farmers turn to AGI, one of agriculture's most complete lineups of grain handling, storage, conditioning, and monitoring solutions. From augers and conveyors to bins, dryers, structures, and bin manager technology, AGI builds yards that work harder, move faster, and perform better. Visit AGI at this year's Farm Progress Show at booth 1034 to explore the latest equipment, talk with AGI experts, and discover new ways to improve the heart of your operation. Because no two yards are exactly alike, and nobody knows the yard like AGI. $450 million. That's how much OCP and CHS will spend on their new phosphate production facility in Waggaman, Louisiana. The companies broke ground on the project last week, and when the plant comes online in late 2028, it will be the first phosphate factory built on American soil in more than 40 years. The facility will produce more than 1 million tons of phosphate fertilizer per year, which would provide a nearly 20% increase to current American production. The partners say it could cut domestic dependence on imported phosphate by almost 50%. Under their agreement, OCP will supply the phosphoric acid while CHS moves the finished product through their retail and wholesale network. The plant's location on the Mississippi River provides affordable shipping through the nation's heartland. Now Ag Secretary Brooke Rollins, Deputy Secretary Stephen Vaden, and Louisiana Governor Jeff Landry all turned out for last week's groundbreaking. They cast the project as part of the administration's push to reshore fertilizer manufacturing. The companies have applied for money from the USDA's Fields program, but CHS CEO Jay Deberton was careful, saying USDA hasn't awarded anything yet and he's not going to get out in front of their analysis. And now, of course, construction is underway, but that won't help supply this fall or next spring. Mosaic, the largest American phosphate producer, had cut output at its four U.S. plants this spring over sulfuric acid costs, and their CEO told analysts there isn't going to be enough phosphate to meet global demand this year. Part of that is because China has blocked exports of phosphates through at least the end of August. And as of this recording, the industry was still awaiting word on whether that block had been lifted. If they are going to let more tons hit the export market, that could have the biggest impact on phosphate prices for this fall's application season. And I'll have more when we come back.
14: Two events coming up in September tied in with our area churches. The Spaghetti Feed and Bake Sale coming September 25th at Elizabeth Augustana Lutheran Church. The proceeds for that will be used for the repair of the church steeple and the upcoming 150th church anniversary. Also, the 51st annual St. Paul Lutheran Church's Fall Festival. That's coming up September 27th from 11:30 to 3 with a delicious lunch and also an auction that begins at 1 o'clock.
13: With Moroccan phosphate producer OCP teaming up with American Farmer Cooperative CHS to build a new phosphate fertilizer production plant in Louisiana, American farmers will have one more source for domestically produced crop inputs, though they will have to wait until at least 2028. 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I'm Mike Pearson. 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
17: 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We want the grain to end up in the combine, not on the ground. And the longer you leave the crop in the field, the more chance you have for a big wind to come along and blow those plants down. If stalk quality is great, you'll likely be okay. But if stalk quality is questionable, you may want to pull the crop out a little earlier and a little wetter just to be on the safe side. Try the push test and the pinch test. Push stalks and pinch stalks as you walk through the field. If they snap or if they're mushy from lots of disease, you need to harvest that field early, possibly this week. With today's Ag PhD radio update, I'm Darren Hefty.
19: 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Twins trying to win the series, come home with their 70th win, and then try to reel in those Guardians over the weekend at Target Field. Again, we're on the air at 11:30. First pitch just afternoon. Spend your lunch hour with us right here on your home for Twins baseball.
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8: Here's your forecast from News Talk 1250 KBRF. Today, mostly sunny with a high near 75 and a west-northwest wind. On the overnight, clear with a low of 51. For Thursday, lots of sunshine with a high of 83. Friday, a high of 84, sunny with a chance for some showers. And a chance of rain on the overnight Friday with a low of 52. And that's your forecast from News Talk 1250 KBRF.
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21: Breaking news this hour from Town Hall. I'm Rich Thomason. Primary voters in New Hampshire have spoken. Republican John Sununu will face Democrat Congressman Chris Pappas in November, a race to replace retiring U.S. Senator Jeanne Shaheen. Pappas defeated Socialist Karishma Mansour by a wide margin to capture the Democrat nomination. Republicans kick off an unprecedented pep rally of sorts today in Dallas. President Trump will take the stage. Vice President Vance will be there along with other GOP heavyweights.
22: Republicans gearing up for their first ever GOP midterm convention, taking place in Dallas, Texas at the American Airlines Center. The keynote speakers on the first night, Vice President J.D. Vance, and on the second night, President Trump. The goal of the two-day gathering, to rally support for Republican candidates, celebrate the president's accomplishments, and promote the party's America First agenda, Laura Winters reporting.
21: The governments of Britain and Israel at odds over Israeli settlements and the treatment of Palestinians in the West Bank. UK Foreign Secretary Ed Miliband says Britain is banning imports of all goods from the region and some services. Israeli reaction, the BBC's Yolande Nell in Jerusalem.
23: Israel has told the British consulate, which represents the UK in Jerusalem, the occupied West Bank and Gaza, it has 30 days to close. British representatives at the International Coordination Center for Gaza in southern Israel and trainers working with Palestinian police in Ramallah have been given a week to leave. The steps mark an extreme diplomatic escalation by Israel. But in an interview with Jewish News, Mr. Miliband said Britain had to do what it believed was the right thing based on our values. Similar comments were made by Andy Burnham, who added, "For too long, we have been hesitant to act, fearful of being accused of being anti-Israel."
21: Oil prices have topped $100 a barrel for Brent crude as the U.S.-Iran conflict heats up again. On Wall Street, Dow futures down just over 300 points. More on these stories, townhall.com.
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21: Secretary of State Rubio is on a three-nation tour of Latin America. First stop, Colombia, where he applauded the country's new chief executive, who's embraced President Trump's policies on fighting drugs and cracking down on illegal immigration.
24: Security is the basic and most important requirement of government, but prosperity follows closely behind it. And that is the opportunity for a country and an economy that provides the opportunity for upward mobility and prosperity for all of its people. And we believe we have a lot we can do together in the field of energy, in the field of trade, in the field of commerce, that allows both countries to benefit.
21: Rubio's Latin America tour will also take him to Ecuador and Peru. Airlines serving Britain scrambling to iron out issues that have canceled a large number of flights in the UK. More than 1,700 flights canceled yesterday by some sort of technical issue involving the air traffic control system. Flight delays expected to persist today. Airlines are rushing to rebook stranded passengers. News and analysis, townhall.com. A tech giant takes the wraps off updated versions of its most popular product.
0: Apple unveiling its latest generation of iPhones Wednesday at an event headlined by new CEO John Ternus, who took over from Tim Cook on September 1st. This year, analysts and Apple fans are expecting the company to unveil a foldable model. Many of Apple's biggest rivals, such as Samsung, Motorola, and Google, have already come out with foldable smartphones. The iPhone 18 likely will cost more due partly to a global memory chip shortage. John Scott reporting.
21: Two Renoir paintings stolen from a small French museum have yet to be recovered, but if the thieves are hoping to cash in on the artwork, they'd be hard-pressed to find a buyer. Selling well-known stolen art is impossible to do at an auction house or through other public channels without raising some eyebrows. More on these stories at Town Hall.
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19: That's Chris Atterbury in a big series on the line in Detroit today. We're on the air at 11:30, so join me, Zebby Matthews, a nine-game winner against Kyder Montero, also a nine-game winner for the Tigers. Twins trying to win the series, come home with their 70th win, and then try to reel in those Guardians over the weekend at Target Field. Again, we're on the air at 11:30. First pitch just after noon. Spend your lunch hour with us right here on your home for Twins baseball.
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9: 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We'll break down the latest DNR survey after these messages.
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9: Minnesota sold nearly 224,000 small game licenses for the 2025 season, down 2% from the previous year and 6% below the 10-year average. According to the Minnesota Department of Natural Resources annual hunter survey, upland hunters generally fared better than waterfowlers. An estimated 66,000 hunters pursued rough grouse. Their 70% success rate matched the 10-year average, although the harvest of nearly 236,000 birds was down 10% from 2024. Pheasant hunters harvested approximately 228,000 roosters, 9% above average. Hunter numbers also exceeded the 10-year average, while the success rate reached 72%. Waterfowl results were less encouraging. Duck hunters killed about 411,000 birds, down 34% from the 10-year average. The Canada goose harvest of nearly 94,000 birds was 55% below average. The DNR says duck and pheasant stamp sales continue to exceed the number of active hunters, possibly because some hunters buy stamps to support conservation, even if they don't hunt.
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28: 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We've got 59 right now, southeast wind at 7 miles an hour. Today, just a slight chance of early rain, then mostly sunny for the day with a high of 75, northwest wind. 51 tonight, sunny, and 83 for Thursday. We get some sunshine on Friday, just a slight chance of rain, a high of 84 to get to the weekend. A little cooler on Saturday, 71 with lots of sunshine, chance of rain on Sunday with a high of just 63. 59 right now. 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
7: The city of Fergus Falls is notifying the public of a wastewater discharge associated with the extreme rainfall event on Sunday. The Fergus Falls area received as much as 7 inches of rain in a short period of time. Normal wastewater flows of approximately 1,300 gallons per minute increased to as high as 7,000 gallons per minute between approximately 7 and 10 o'clock Sunday night. Public Works Director Len Taylor says the extreme flows overloaded and short-circuited the treatment process, reducing normal treatment effectiveness. Treated and highly diluted wastewater and stormwater were discharged over the wastewater treatment plant to the Otter Tail River. Due to the extreme flow conditions, Taylor says the discharge may have contained elevated levels of fecal indicator bacteria, including E. coli. Taylor says the event has ended and the treatment plant has returned to normal operation. There are currently no restrictions on recreational use of the Otter Tail River related to this event. The city has reported the event to the appropriate regulatory agencies. A Fergus Falls woman has been charged with threatening multiple people, including an Otter Tail County deputy and a social worker. 55-year-old Sherry Lynn Abrahamson made her first court appearance Tuesday morning and has been charged with 2 counts of threats of violence. Prosecutors say Abrahamson threatened 3 people in messages between herself, her attorney, and a social worker. In these messages, Abrahamson accused the pair of working with the cops and said if they showed up, they'd be shot on the scene. She specifically spoke about an Otter Tail County deputy and said that he, quote, would be first, end quote. The social worker told police that she had been contacted by Abrahamson's attorney to help calm her down as she was unreasonable, unable to be talked down, and making threats. She was patched into a 3-way call, and Abrahamson began complaining about another victim and said that she was going to take things into her own hands, stating, quote, I am going to end her, end quote. Officers made contact with Abrahamson, who refused to come out of her home. On Friday, a Fergus Falls police officer spoke to her on the phone, and she said that if police showed up, she would protect herself. When asked what she meant about that, Abrahamson stated, quote, I have a crowbar, I have a hammer, I have numerous objects, end quote. Court documents say that officers eventually saw Abrahamson come out of her home with her dog and a crowbar. At that time, they were able to get her in handcuffs. She was resistant and would not let her dog leash go, forcing an officer to cut it free to get the dog into the home. Abrahamson was taken into custody and was transported to the Otter Tail County Detention Facility. Fall could provide an opportunity for drought-stricken parts of Minnesota to make up some of their summer rainfall deficit. State climatologist Pete Boulay says the near-term outlook offers at least some reason for optimism.
8: The Climate Prediction Center has a tendency for above-normal temperatures and maybe above-normal precipitation, which will take any help we can get right now.
7: Some of the driest conditions are parts of west-central and southwestern Minnesota and areas around the Twin Cities. I'll be back with more KBRFradio.com news after this.
10: 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During World War II, Army Captain Jack Ludwig is stationed in Oregon. 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
7: 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Minnesota Congresswoman Kelly Morrison is calling on the Department of Veterans Affairs to ensure women veterans with post-mastectomy prosthetics can receive a clothing allowance. The 3rd District Democrat says her office has heard from women veterans who have had difficulty accessing the benefit when prosthetics or other devices related to a service-connected mastectomy damage their clothing. Morrison, a member of the House Veterans Affairs Committee, is asking VA Secretary Doug Collins to clarify the eligibility guidelines and ensure women veterans aren't denied benefits they qualify for. Thousands of Minnesota nursing home workers will be covered by new minimum wage requirements beginning Thursday. Starting September 10th, the statewide minimum wage will be $19 an hour for general nursing home workers, $22.50 for certified nursing assistants, $23.50 for trained medication aides, and $27 an hour for licensed practical nurses. The wage standards were established by Minnesota's Nursing Home Workforce Standards Board and are moving forward following federal approval of a state plan amendment in August. Three U.S. Forest Service research facilities in Minnesota will remain open as the agency moves ahead with a nationwide reorganization. Senator Amy Klobuchar says the Forest Service will retain facilities in Ely, Grand Rapids, and St. Paul. The Ely and Grand Rapids locations had previously been under consideration for closure. The Forest Service conducts research in Minnesota on forest health, management, and ecosystems. Klobuchar says she remains concerned about how the broader reorganization could affect federal forest research. Minnesota has reached a major milestone in its Universal School Meals program. Speaking on the first day of school, Governor Tim Walz announced students have now received hundreds of millions of meals through the initiative.
0: We're proud to announce that we have served 450 million meals over the last 3 years. That is a great testament to the folks who make that happen. We know what the research shows. When they come in and eat a nutritious breakfast, they do better in the classroom, and then they get a good lunch.
7: Wall says the program also saves families about $1,000 per student each year. For KBRFradio.com News, I'm Derek Sidian. 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
28: Here's your forecast from News Talk 1250 KBRF. Today, mostly sunny with a high near 75 and a west-northwest wind. On the overnight, clear with a low of 51. For Thursday, lots of sunshine with a high of 83. Friday, a high of 84, sunny with a chance for some showers. And a chance of rain on the overnight Friday with a low of 52. That's your forecast from News Talk 1250 KBRF.
2: That's Chris Atterbury in a big series on the line in Detroit today. 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Twins trying to win the series, come home with their 70th win, and then try to reel in those Guardians over the weekend at Target Field. Again, we're on the air at 11:30. First pitch just after noon. 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
28: Good Wednesday morning at 6:23. I'm going to have some sunshine today after a chance of rain this morning, some clouds to get through. 75. For the afternoon high. Right now, it's 59. With USDA news this morning, most consumers may not realize that real Christmas tree adorning their homes, offices, and other locations during the holiday season was a labor of year-round passion by a Christmas tree grower.
1: Oh, the weather outside is frightful.
3: I think we're off by a season or two.
1: Let it snow, let it snow, let it snow.
3: Well, if you ask Christmas tree growers across the country, like Western Washington State's John Tillman, late summer is about right in the thick of production season to make sure you have a real Christmas tree this holiday.
4: One of the perceptions of growing Christmas trees is you plant it, come back 8 years later, and harvest it and send it off to market. Every day on my Christmas tree farm, doing something.
3: I'm Rod Bain. John Tillman joins us as we present the present of real Christmas tree production in this edition of Agriculture USA. Your local retailers get by summer clearance, fall, Halloween, and Thanksgiving, and is wall-to-wall Christmas right now? You realize they're not the only ones with Christmas on the brain all year long. Well, that's part of his job description. You're watching the Romantic Christmas Movie Network. Yeah, I got it. Many times, different day, same plot, and much kissing under the mistletoe. Another example of those with year-round thoughts of Christmas, Christmas tree farmers. Well, okay, maybe not all year long, as John Tillman admits.
4: After harvest, typically we'll take a month off, roughly, because we have just worked 30 to 45 straight days.
3: Getting orders for Christmas trees grown on his Western Washington farm and other properties in the Evergreen State, shipped locally, nationally, even around the world during the holiday season. So let's see, last days of summer, first days of autumn on the calendar. John, what are you and your crew doing about this time?
4: September, October, we're doing all our tagging for inventory. That gives us what numbers we have of what species, at what sizes for sale.
3: Also being performed at Tillman's Christmas tree lot, a task that started earlier this summer.
4: We start a culturing season, starts in early July, and that will go through typically about the end of September, where we're going out straightening leaders, trimming sides of the trees, hopefully making sure that we have something that looks good for tagging.
3: A lot of work, you say? All that to make a real Christmas tree? One that is perhaps really yours during the holiday season, as beautiful and enjoyable as possible? Remember the part John Tillman said about taking a month off just before Christmas and into mid-January? That, in reality, is his only break in the calendar. So well before September.
4: Somewhere around mid-January, we start prepping our fields, which is removing stumps, doing some soil amenities with lime, things like that, getting our seedlings. And so up through the end of March, we're planting trees and base pruning trees, putting the handles on the bottom so that the trunk goes in the stand nice and cleanly. Then through April through May, we're checking for funguses and insects, things like that, making sure that we're trying to keep the trees healthy.
3: Leading up to the late summer culturing period. And let's not forget harvest, which starts in early November. A process the same as it was when Tillman started, cutting trees and carrying them out by hand so it never touches the ground. From there, baling, tagging, loading to shippers, all within a 2 to 3 day period. So what is behind John Tillman's passion and the passion of other Christmas tree growers across the country? There is both the labor of love in producing such a beloved commodity and educating the public about Christmas trees in general and the Christmas tree industry as a whole.
4: The one thing I always try to remind folks of the grower side is we're farmers, but we're creating art. No one buys a Christmas tree because how it sounds, feels, tastes. They may buy a tree for fragrance. Certain species have a little more fragrance to them, but they still want one that looks good. So understanding what looks good to most people, I think, is instrumental in creating good, high-quality trees.
3: Another aspect of consumer education about the business of Christmas trees, from John Tillman's point of view, most are family-run, small farm operations.
4: And we are still one of the industries in this great nation, ours, who goes out and does this by hand. And we're sending our kids through college and paying our bills with the revenue we receive from that. My hope that people would connect those dots.
3: Teaching consumers about the real Christmas trees they buy from Tillman or other growers across the nation is another aspect of his job that is never ending. All designed to harvest a deeper appreciation by those who bring home a grown tree to decorate their home for the holidays. This has been Agriculture USA. I'm Rod Bain reporting for the U.S. Department of Agriculture in Washington, D.C.
9: Minnesota News Network, I'm Tasha Radel. A former Minnesota state trooper will spend 27 years in federal prison for producing and distributing child pornography. 31-year-old Jeremy Plonsky of Shakopee pleaded guilty last year after investigators say he produced 23 videos involving the sexual abuse of a minor. Parents put a lot of trust in the person behind the wheel when they send their children off to school each morning, but finding enough qualified school bus drivers remains a challenge across Minnesota. State Senator Ann Johnson Stewart says she wants to help change that.
11: It's figuring out ways to make being a school bus driver more attractive or helping school bus companies and schools find school bus drivers who want to stay with the job for years and make it a career.
9: More than 1.9 million people attended the 2026 Minnesota State Fair. This is MNN.
28: Here's your forecast from News Talk 1250 KBRF. Today, mostly sunny with a high near 75 and a west-northwest wind. On the overnight, clear with a low of 51. For Thursday, lots of sunshine with a high of 83. Friday, a high of 84, sunny with a chance for some showers. And a chance of rain on the overnight Friday with a low of 52. And that's your forecast from News Talk.
21: Good morning. It's a country morning here on the Red River Farm Network. I'm Don Wick. And as we look into the grain trade this morning, we saw some weakness in the corn market yesterday. Dease corn down 3.25 cents. November soybeans, 6.5 cents higher. We saw wheat prices gaining in the teens yesterday. As we look to the early quotes this morning here from the overnight trade, we're up about 7 cents for Minneapolis wheat, 5-6 cents higher for both Chicago and KC exchanges. The corn market's a fraction lower and soybeans are a fraction higher. In the outside markets early this morning, European markets are lower, Asian markets are mixed. The Dow Jones Industrial Average, the early morning run, is down at down some 200 points at this point. Corn and soybean traders certainly waiting for Friday's crop production and supply-demand reports. We're starting to see some private numbers coming out. StoneX raising their corn estimate to 16.2 billion bushels, soybeans to 4.5 billion. Grain markets again, focused on what's happening in the Middle East yesterday, Ag Resource Company President Dan Bossi says the wheat fell off from earlier highs but still ended the day positive.
22: The wheat market closed higher, of course. The U.S. Sending their envoys to both Moscow and Kiev were unable to really move the needle in terms of any peace accord or peace negotiations. And so they left, and with that in mind, the Russians also indicated they had no indication of reopening the grain corridor again, and so the wheat market added war premium, a strange term to use, just accordingly. So Black Sea exports at this point look to be down 50% for the foreseeable future, and importers are trying to scramble on the world, trying to find additional suppliers.
21: Also in the wheat trade, there are some concerns on the demand side of the picture, with Sovicon reporting that Saudi Arabia canceled a major wheat tender due to what they considered high prices. Outside markets also underpinning these farm markets, we've seen crude, Brent crude, topping $100 a barrel since first time since July. That comes with the fresh round of U.S. strikes on Iranian tankers yesterday. And we also are seeing the U.S. dollar falling to its lowest level in 3 weeks amid a decline in Treasury yields and ahead of the upcoming interest rate decision. Again, in the overnight trade, Minneapolis wheat, December right now, 7 higher, 761 for Minneapolis wheat. The corn market, new crop down a half penny, 533 the quote. And new crop soybeans, 1317 and a quarter. Right now, that's a penny higher. It's an update on the grain market. 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
21: Wednesday, September 9th. Good morning. Time for livestock markets. We saw live and feeder cattle futures turning higher yesterday, a correction from the downturn we saw last week. October live cattle closing 407 higher, 217.02. The December live cattle, 4.5 bucks better at 219.22. Feeder cattle stronger as well. The October contract, 325.45. That's $5.30 higher. November feeder cattle, 572 higher, 320.45. Hogs, a good day there as well. $1.95 higher for October lean hogs, 84.25, the closing quote. December lean hogs, 257 higher at 75.05. No cash cattle trade, which is pretty typical for early week. We saw slaughter yesterday at 109,000 head, 3,000 more than a week ago, 11,000 less than a year ago. Boxed beef cutout values, choice carcasses, $377.57, $1.40 higher. Selects, $355.39, down 48 cents. The spread between the choice and select cuts is widening. We're now over $22. The Iowa Southern Minnesota hog prices unavailable due to confidentiality reasons. We did see the pork cutout dropping off $1.09. Hurt primarily by a almost $16 drop-off in the bacon, the belly primal. We also saw losses in the picnics and ribs, but gains in the hams and loins in yesterday's trade. Hog slaughter, 483,000 head. That compares to 472,000 one week ago. A year ago, the total was 483,000 head. Over in the dairy markets, the cheese barrels unchanged, 153 and a quarter. Block cheese down a quarter penny, 146 and a quarter. The butter market, 3¾ cents to the downside, priced in at 140 and a quarter. Not a good day for Class 3 milk futures. We saw new lows seen in multiple contracts. The trade seen as getting oversold, but needing some support to trade to have some confidence here in the bottom of this marketplace. Tariffs now in place on Canada and against the U.S. from Canada could be restricting sales of dairy products, further pressuring the supply side of this marketplace. Pipestone Minnesota Hay and Straw Auction, they had their sale yesterday. Almost 200 loads came through as far as the hay goes. Good quality alfalfa, large rounds, in at $210 per ton. The good quality grass hay, large rounds, bigger range there, going from $120 to $155 per ton. Don't forget the Big Iron Farm Show next week, Tuesday, Wednesday, Thursday. Make sure you check out the Red River Farm Network building for all of our forums. 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

0: as the situation is likely to remain a market factor for some time.
1: So this is not something that's going to suddenly, 2 or 3 days from now, get magically fixed and everything's back to normal. So I think we're going to be at higher wheat price levels for the next several months. But that doesn't mean the price of wheat can't fall. And I know it came down to a lot of other things that impact the price of wheat besides just what's going on in Russia and Ukraine. So it is one of those pieces we're watching, and we're watching very carefully.
0: The latest developments are putting even more attention on the region's ability to keep grain moving into the export market.
1: Whole new level of concern for not only wheat production, but more importantly now for wheat exportability. Right now, Ukraine really only has one major port left. It's Odessa. And there's recently, in the last a week to 2 weeks, there's been some additional damage done to not only the port facilities, but more specifically, some of their grain export capacity. Interesting enough, two very large port facilities in Russia have also been attacked. And again, the fact that not only the ports have been damaged, more importantly, the grain infrastructure, the grain shipping infrastructure has been damaged, is really, really limiting Russia's ability to export wheat.
2: The funds are making their presence known in the grain markets. According to the latest Commitment of Traders report, non-commercial traders were net long 248,000 contracts in soybeans. That's a record for early September, and closing in on the all-time record set in November of 2020. Corn and wheat are also seeing similar scenarios.
0: In a YouTube address, Canadian Prime Minister Mark Carney said Canada has consistently sought a mutually beneficial trade relationship with the United States. Carney said negotiations broke down after the U.S. introduced what he characterized as unreasonable last-minute demands, including seeking influence over Canada's trade agreements with other countries.
3: In short, they were asking far too much and offering far too little. We worked in good faith to reach a fair deal. But since a fair deal wasn't on the table, we made the right choice to walk away from a bad one.
0: In response to the 50% tariffs imposed by the United States last month, Canada has imposed similar duties on U.S. products. Even though the U.S. action will hurt in the short term, Carney emphasized plans are in place to grow the Canadian economy.
2: President Trump is further ramping up the trade war with Canada. On Truth Social, Trump said Canada is shutting American farmers and businesses out of Canadian markets. Beginning September 29th, the U.S. will ban imports of many Canadian dairy products and alcoholic beverages. New tariffs are also being imposed on everything from cheese to electronics.
0: Nitrogen prices made another sharp move heading into fall. USDA market data for the week ending September 4th puts average urea asking prices at $857 per ton. That's an increase of more than $127 per ton, or 17% from the previous reported level. Urea wasn't alone. Potash increased 14% to $611 per ton, while anhydrous ammonia averaged $893 per ton. The numbers are distributor asking prices and don't include additional freight or dealer margins that farmers may see locally.
2: There's some positive news from the Internal Revenue Service for ethanol and biofuel producers. The IRS released guidance related to the 45Z tax credit. The IRS says that action provides more certainty to farmers and biofuel producers. Growth Energy praised the IRS decision will drive more investment in the biofuels industry and rural America. 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
4: Here's your forecast from News Talk 1250 KBRF. Today, mostly sunny with a high near 75 and a west-northwest wind. On the overnight, clear with a low of 51. For Thursday, lots of sunshine with a high of 83. Friday, a high of 84, sunny with a chance for some showers. And a chance of rain on the overnight Friday with a low of 52. And that's your forecast from News Talk 1250 KBRF.
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2: Farm news on the Red River Farm Network. 56% of the U.S. corn crop and 58% of the soybeans are in good to excellent condition. That's down 1% for corn and is unchanged from last week for soybeans. USDA meteorologist Brad Rippey is seeing a corn crop that's making progress.
3: We passed the three-quarters mark on corn dented, and by September 6th, we had reached 76% dented nationally. That is 4 points ahead of the five-year average of 72%, and last year's 72%.
2: 5% of the corn crop has been harvested.
4: The extra GDUs have pushed crops closer to maturity. According to the weekly Crop Progress Report, 62% of North Dakota's corn is dented. That's up from the five-year average of 50%. 16% of the corn is mature. One-third of North Dakota soybeans are dropping leaves and 7 percentage points ahead of the long-term average. 48% of canola is harvested, up 15% from last week. The dry bean harvest is 5% complete, and 88% of the sugar beets are in good to excellent condition, down 13% from last week. 11% of potatoes are dug, slightly behind last year. And as of Sunday, 60% of North Dakota's topsoil moisture was rated short to very short.
2: In Minnesota, 85% of the corn is dented, well ahead of the average for this date of 63%. 24% of Minnesota's corn is mature. 31% of the soybeans are dropping leaves, 20% ahead of the long-term average. 9% of the dry edible beans and 8% of the sugar beets have been harvested. Topsoil moisture in Minnesota is 54%, short to very short, a 4% improvement over last week.
4: The National Agricultural Statistics Service reports that 70% of South Dakota's topsoil moisture is rated to short to very short. With recent rains, that's 10% better than it was last week. 72% of the corn is in its dent stage, up from the 65% average for this date. 22% of corn is mature, and 27% of South Dakota soybeans are dropping leaves, 5% ahead of the five-year average.
2: The dry weather this season taking a toll on crops at Havana, North Dakota. Joe Brecker says drought conditions can change within just a few miles. While he expects fields in his area to be harvested, many will struggle to find average yields.
5: I've heard stories of Cass County, north of Fargo, and northwest of Fargo of fields being abandoned, but that's not the case here. Everything that I drive by in my area here is going to be harvested. I would say most of it's going to struggle to make APH yields. It'll be field by field. You know, there might be fields that do, and there's for sure fields that won't.
4: Sugar beets in southern Red River Valley are showing stronger sugar content, but dry weather is cutting into yield potential. MinDAC Farmers Cooperative agronomist Paul Moffitt says the crop has stayed healthy but needs more tonnage.
6: The sugar is kind of what we're talking about right now. We got really nice sugar, but the beets are, you know, probably lacking in that tonnage that we were hoping for at this point because of the droughty conditions. So otherwise, things have been pretty healthy for the most part, but the lack of water is definitely hurting the tonnage.
2: The Big Iron Farm and Construction Show will be next week, Tuesday through Thursday at West Fargo. According to Big Iron CEO Cody Cashman, along with the numerous short line brands, the major equipment companies will all be part of Big Iron, including Butler, Case IH, and John Deere. Deere returned to Big Iron last year after a five-year absence.
7: They're using that entire east field, about 64 acres. They have autonomous different types of tractors and equipment that they're operating.
2: The Red River Farm Network hosts forums each day at the Big Iron Farm Show. Farm Service Agency Deputy Administrator Jared Haggard, who's from North Dakota, will be on the Red River Farm Network stage on Tuesday morning.
4: North Dakota and South Dakota are both responding to new cases of highly pathogenic avian influenza. The latest case in North Dakota is 42,000 bird commercial turkey flock in Lemoore County. South Dakota's most recent case involves over 30,000 birds in a commercial breeder operation, and South Dakota has 4 confirmed cases this fall. 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
2: 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What impact has Mother Nature had on this year's crop? The Red River Farm Network will evaluate the potential for this harvest season with the annual Red River Farm Network Crop Tour presented by Pioneer. We'll be walking fields and making yield estimates as we travel across North Dakota and western Minnesota during the week of August 31st. Reporting it all on air and online. 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
8: A few days of relatively tranquil weather will be occurring across the northern plains, and we do expect this weekend's temperatures to start cooling down. I'm meteorologist Drew Lerner for the Red River Farm Network. We did pick up on moisture yesterday, and we do have some shower activity still lingering in the easternmost parts of the region here early this morning. But as we go forward through the day, that should shift to the east, and all the energy in the atmosphere is going to be tied up across Canada's prairies today. That's where a deep upper-level low-pressure system will hang out for the majority of the day and into the morning tomorrow. Now, because it's such a large system, it may spread a little bit of shower activity into northernmost parts of North Dakota, and we'll look for that to occur as we go forward through the afternoon and into the evening, possibly overnight tonight as well. But the rest of our region should stay relatively dry biased, and I don't see any other precipitation of much consequence to occur as we go on into the end of this week. With that said, there will be a frontal system that will cut across the region on Friday, maybe as early as Thursday night, and it could set off a few showers. We'll watch that pretty closely. I'm going to guess that probably Thursday night into Friday morning, there may be a little bit of some shower activity occurring in a small part of the eastern Dakotas and Minnesota. That could linger a little bit into Saturday for Minnesota. That system at the moment may not be handled very well by the model data, so be careful here. We'll watch for some potential change in the forecast over the next day or so. That should not turn out to be a big event, but we might get just a little bit more moisture than what's being advertised today. With all that said, once that frontal system pushes through the area, it will get a bit nippier across parts of the region, but all the coolest air will be up in Canada, and there will be a chance for some patches of frost in Saskatchewan and Manitoba, but that won't occur until the weekend, and that is still a little debatable too. We look for our high temperatures across the region today to be mostly in the 70s and 80s. We'll look for the temperatures on Wednesday to be mostly 70s. There may still be a few lower 80s in the south. We'll look for the temperatures to warm up on Thursday with highs in the 80s across many areas. A few central South Dakota locations could get over 90. On Friday, cooler air will begin to press in from north to south across the region, but temperatures will still be in the 80s in the south, but upper 60s and 70s will occur near the Canada border. As we get into the weekend, though, everybody will cool down, and 60s and 70s will be common across the area. Our nighttime temperatures will cool as well, and we'll see those temperatures slipping back into the 40s and some lower 50s during those cooler days. For the Red River Farm Network, I'm meteorologist Drew Lerner.
9: This is the Agricultural Law and Tax Report, brought to you by Metro Full Bore from Helena. A controlled release foliar fertilizer with boron. Enhance yield potential this summer with Metro Full Bore from Helena. I'm Roger McCohen. Who actually owns the data generated by your farm? Nebraska has taken a significant step toward answering that question. Its new Agricultural Data Privacy Act treats ag data as the property of the producer who generates it. That can include GPS information, yield data, agronomic records, livestock genetics, land information, and machinery data. The law generally allows tech companies to use that data for authorized services, but they can't sell raw ag data without the producer's express written consent. And there's an important deadline. Beginning January 1, 2027, new contracts covering ag data must prohibit its sale without that consent. This has been the Agricultural Law and Tax Report. I'm Roger McCohen.
2: Welcome to Inside Agriculture on the Red River Farm Network. Harvest preparations beginning in south central Minnesota. Kristen Duncanson farms with her family at Highland Family Farms, where recent rain and wind added another round of field checks ahead of harvest.
10: You know, we're pretty pleased and kind of holding our breath a little bit on the crop condition. Early firing in some of the corn, the beans look good. I'm going to say that it's been a little bit earlier in seeing some of that change than we're used to. We have had some rain, in fact, quite a bit of rain over the last 2 weeks. Last night, in fact, some of our farms got up to another inch and some wind. So we're out scouting today to make sure everything's still standing upright. Harvest beginning time is usually about that September 20, 21st. We'll probably go maybe a day or two earlier, depending upon the soil conditions.
4: Argentina is seeing a major jump in corn exports as global grain trade shifts away from the Black Sea. Reuters reports Argentina could export 10 million metric tons of corn during August and September, more than triple the normal volume for that period. The country is harvesting a record 71.7 million metric ton of corn crop, nearly 20% above its previous record. Russian attacks have disrupted Ukrainian grain shipments, opening the door for Argentina to capture more export business. Argentine corn shipments to North Africa are already up 45% this year.
2: USDA is giving the cattle industry more time to weigh in on possible changes to federal beef grading standards. The Agricultural Marketing Service announcing the public comment period will be extended another 90 days, moving the deadline from this week to the 7th of December. This review began at the request of the American Wagyu Association and could lead to updates on how beef quality is evaluated. The original comment period opened July 8th and was scheduled to run for 60 days.
4: NDSU has released new soybean iron deficiency chlorosis ratings to help farmers select varieties for 2027. Cool and wet conditions early this season increased IDC problems in parts of North Dakota. Symptoms include yellow leaves with green veins, studded plants, and lower yields. NDSU evaluated 90 soybean varieties for IDC tolerance this summer, and varieties were rated on a 1 to 5 scale, with 1 showing no chlorosis and 5 showing the most severe symptoms. NDSU Extension agronomist Anna Carcido says choosing the IDC-tolerant variety is one of the best ways to limit yield losses in fields with a history of the problem. The results are available through NDSU's Soybean Variety Trials website.
2: Checking markets this morning, we have Minneapolis wheat 4.25 higher for the Dease contract, 7.58 1/4. Chicago wheat for December, even money. And hard red winter wheat, same contract, 1.5 higher. New crop corn, 5.31 1/2. That's down 2 cents. New crop soybeans down by a penny at 13.15 1/4. On the farm calendar, it's the next 5 years executive conference going on tomorrow in Fargo. It's an 8:30 start. Pre-registration, of course, required. Also keep in mind, next week, the Big Iron Farm Show. 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
12: Breaking news this hour from Town Hall. I'm Rex Thomason. The oil price roller coaster heading back up again, going up that big hill, topping $100 per barrel for Brent crude. The price spike comes as Iran claims to have targeted American vessels and oil tankers with drones and missiles.
13: Released early Wednesday, the Iran military video shows what it says are missiles and drones being launched toward targets in response to the latest U.S. attacks on five Iranian crude oil tankers. Following the American strikes, Iran's state media said it had also launched missiles towards U.S. targets in Jordan. Jordan's military, in turn, said its air defenses had intercepted 18 ballistic missiles launched toward its territory, and two others fell in places where no one lives and no casualties have been reported. Jordan's a staunch U.S. ally that hosts American forces, making the kingdom's military bases a target of repeat Iranian attacks. I'm Charles Philadelphia.
12: And a conflict of a different variety, the U.S.-Canada trade war is heating up. The U.S. is banning Canadian dairy products, most alcoholic beverages, and some Canadian motorcycles. President Trump says Canada has taken unfair advantage of the U.S. for way too long. Canadian Prime Minister Carney remains defiant. In his words, we have everything we need to pivot and prosper. At a 9/11 commemoration ceremony, President Trump pointing to a massive steel beam from the World Trade Center South Tower.
14: This battered piece of steel here today on the ellipse is a reminder that America is blessed with a strength no fire can consume, no evil can conquer, and no terror can destroy.
12: The president at a ceremony held just outside the White House, quoting Mr. Trump, "We say it and we mean it. We will never forget." On Wall Street this morning, stock futures deep in the red so far. The Dow futures are down just over 300 points. The Nasdaq futures are off 107 points. More on these stories, townhall.com.
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12: What are described as technical issues have snarled air travel in the UK, trouble that could continue to impact travel in the skies today.
16: An air traffic control problem disrupted travel across Britain Tuesday, canceling more than 1,000 flights, leaving passengers stranded for hours. Britain's National Air Traffic Services says it has resolved a problem in its flight processing system. Departures at London Heathrow have resumed, but the busy airport suspended arrivals for the rest of the night as airlines and airports work to clear out a huge backlog of delayed flights. British Airways was forced to cancel or divert more than 100 flights. Ryanair had to cancel more than 50 scheduled flights. I'm Lisa Dwyer.
12: Families' interest in their kids' education is waning in many high-income countries. That's according to a newly released result of a standardized test taken by 15-year-olds around the globe. News and analysis, townhall.com. A shortage of FDA inspectors is hampering efforts to ensure the safety of imported produce.
17: The ongoing outbreak of cyclospora tied to iceberg lettuce has raised new concerns about the safety of imported produce. It also underscores the fact that the U.S. is conducting fewer inspections to catch contaminated foods. International food inspections by the FDA are down about 35% since 2019, the year before the COVID-19 pandemic. Agency records show the pandemic kicked off a wave of retirements and departures, and that the number of FDA inspectors has yet to rebound. Bob Agner reporting.
12: In New Hampshire, Stephanie Shaheen has won the Democratic nomination for U.S. House in the 1st Congressional District. She will face Republican Anthony DiLorenzo in the general election. The 2nd District will be a rematch between Democratic incumbent Maggie Goodlander and Republican Lily Tang Williams. More on these stories. Townhall.com.
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22: Here's your forecast from News Talk 1250 KBRF. Today, mostly sunny with a high near 75 and a west-northwest wind. On the overnight, clear with a low of 51. For Thursday, lots of sunshine with a high of 83. Friday, a high of 84, sunny with a chance for some showers. And a chance of rain on the overnight Friday with a low of 52. And that's your forecast from News Talk 1250 KBRF.
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23: 7:07, good Wednesday morning. 57 right now at our Fergus Falls studios. 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Yesterday for Tuesday got all the way up to 86 for the high. 6:30 this morning, John up in Pelican Rapids with 58, a bit of light rain this morning. Had a high of 88 yesterday. Compared to last year, 9-9, September 9th, our high was 77 with a low of 61. Our air quality index rated good today. 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
24: For KBRFradio.com news, I'm News Director Derek Sidian. The city of Fergus Falls is notifying the public of a wastewater discharge associated with the extreme rainfall event on Sunday. The Fergus Falls area received as much as 7 inches of rain in a short period of time. Normal wastewater flows of approximately 1,300 gallons per minute increased to as high as 7,000 gallons per minute between approximately 7 and 10 o'clock Sunday night. Public Works Director Len Taylor says the extreme flows overloaded and short-circuited the treatment process, reducing normal treatment effectiveness. Treated and highly diluted wastewater and stormwater were discharged over the wastewater treatment plant to the Otter Tail River. Due to the extreme flow conditions, Taylor says the discharge may have contained elevated levels of fecal indicator bacteria, including E. coli. Taylor says the event has ended and the treatment plant has returned to normal operation. There are currently no restrictions on recreational use of the Otter Tail River related to this event. The city has reported the event to the appropriate regulatory agencies. A Fergus Falls woman has been charged with threatening multiple people, including an Otter Tail County deputy and a social worker. 55-year-old Sherry Lynn Abrahamson made her first court appearance Tuesday morning and has been charged with two counts of threats of violence. Prosecutors say Abrahamson threatened three people in messages between herself, her attorney, and a social worker. In these messages, Abrahamson accused the pair of working with the cops and said if they showed up, they'd be shot on the scene. She specifically spoke about an Otter Tail County deputy and said that he, quote, would be first, end quote. The social worker told police that she had been contacted by Abrahamson's attorney to help calm her down as she was unreasonable, unable to be talked down, and making threats. She was patched into a three-way call, and Abrahamson began complaining about another victim and said that she was going to take things into her own hands, stating, quote, "I am going to end her," end quote. Officers made contact with Abrahamson, who refused to come out of her home. On Friday, a Fergus Falls police officer spoke to her on the phone, and she said that if police showed up, she would protect herself. When asked what she meant about that, Abrahamson stated, quote, "I have a crowbar, I have a hammer, I have numerous objects," end quote. Court documents say that officers eventually saw Abrahamson come out of her home with her dog and a crowbar. At that time, they were able to get her in handcuffs. She was resistant and would not let her dog leash go, forcing an officer to cut it free to get the dog into the home. Abrahamson was taken into custody and was transported to the Otter Tail County Detention Facility. Fall could provide an opportunity for drought-stricken parts of Minnesota to make up some of their summer rainfall deficit. State climatologist Pete Boulay says the near-term outlook offers at least some reason for optimism.
0: The Climate Prediction Center has a tendency for above normal temperatures and maybe above normal precipitation, which will take any help we can get right now.
24: Some of the driest conditions are parts of west central and southwestern Minnesota and areas around the Twin Cities. I'll be back with more KBRFradio.com news after this.
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24: 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Minnesota Congresswoman Kelly Morrison is calling on the Department of Veterans Affairs to ensure women veterans with post-mastectomy prosthetics can receive a clothing allowance. The 3rd District Democrat says her office has heard from women veterans who have had difficulty accessing the benefit when prosthetics or other devices related to a service-connected mastectomy damage their clothing. Morrison, a member of the House Veterans Affairs Committee, is asking VA Secretary Doug Collins to clarify the eligibility guidelines and ensure women veterans aren't denied benefits they qualify for. Thousands of Minnesota nursing home workers will be covered by new minimum wage requirements beginning Thursday. Starting September 10th, the statewide minimum wage will be $19 an hour for general nursing home workers, $22.50 for certified nursing assistants, $23.50 for trained medication aides, and $27 an hour for licensed practical nurses. The wage standards were established by Minnesota's Nursing Home Workforce Standards Board and are moving forward following federal approval of a state plan amendment in August. 3 U.S. Forest Service research facilities in Minnesota will remain open as the agency moves ahead with a nationwide reorganization. Senator Amy Klobuchar says the Forest Service will retain facilities in Ely, Grand Rapids, and St. Paul. The Ely and Grand Rapids locations had previously been under consideration for closure. The Forest Service conducts research in Minnesota on forest health, management, and ecosystems. Klobuchar says she remains concerned about how the broader reorganization could affect federal forest research. Minnesota has reached a major milestone in its Universal School Meals program. Speaking on the first day of school, Governor Tim Walz announced students have now received hundreds of millions of meals through the initiative.
6: We're proud to announce that we have served 450 million meals over the last 3 years. That is a great testament to the folks who make that happen. We know what the research shows. When they come in and eat a nutritious breakfast, they do better in the classroom, and then they get a good lunch.
24: Walz says the program also saves families about $1,000 per student each year. For KBRFradio.com News, I'm Derek Sidian. Get more news at KBRFradio.com. 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
23: Here's your forecast from News Talk 1250 KBRF. Today, mostly sunny with a high near 75 and a west-northwest wind. On the overnight, clear with a low of 51. For Thursday, lots of sunshine with a high of 83. Friday, a high of 84, sunny with a chance for some showers. And a chance of rain on the overnight Friday with a low of 52. And that's your forecast from News Talk 1250 KBRF.
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1: Minnesota News Network, I'm Tasha Radel. Minnesota's Attorney General is backing legal limits on ICE arrests. MNN's Sean Maloney has more.
7: Attorney General Keith Ellison has joined 22 other attorneys general in urging a federal appeals court to uphold a lower court order requiring ICE agents to follow legal safeguards when making warrantless arrests. The coalition argues federal law allows those arrests only when officers have probable cause and believe a person could flee before a warrant is obtained. Ellison says that no law enforcement agency is above the law, adding the safeguards protect everyone while still allowing lawful immigration enforcement. Sean Maloney, MNN.
1: Thousands of Minnesota nursing home workers will be covered by new minimum wage requirements beginning Thursday. The Minnesota State Fair is calling 2026 another successful year despite attendance finishing slightly below last year's mark. Final attendance topped 1.9 million for the 12-day run. This is MNN.
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12: With SRN News, I'm Rich Thomason in Washington. Primary voters in New Hampshire have spoken. Republican John Sununu will face Democrat Congressman Chris Pappas in November in the race to replace retiring U.S. Senator Jean Shaheen. Republicans kick off an unprecedented pep rally of sorts today in Dallas. It's their midterm convention. President Trump will be on the stage. Vice President Vance will be there as well, along with a host of other GOP heavyweights. The governments of Britain and Israel are at odds over Israeli settlements in the West Bank and the treatment of Palestinians. UK Foreign Secretary Ed Miliband says Britain is banning imports of all goods from the region, as well as some services. Oil prices have topped $100 a barrel for Brent crude. The U.S.-Iran conflict heats up once again. On Wall Street, the Dow futures are down 331 points. NASDAQ futures off 138. More details at srnnews.com.
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23: Good Wednesday morning at 7:19 with 57 right now. 75 for the high today. More news headlines until we get to talking sports with Craig Olson this morning. America's record-setting cyclospora outbreak is intensifying scrutiny of food safety oversight, with public health experts questioning whether Recent federal staffing reductions and research cuts have left the country more vulnerable to foodborne illnesses. The outbreak has grown into the largest known cyclospora event in U.S. history. Federal and independent reports indicate over 17,000 confirmed cases nationwide, while other counts that include probable infections place that total far higher. Hundreds of people have been hospitalized, at least two deaths linked to the outbreak. Health officials have largely traced the outbreak to contaminated iceberg lettuce. An article in The Atlantic argues that the outbreak is exposing weaknesses in the nation's food safety system following reductions in federal public health programs under the Trump administration. Food safety researchers and former agency officials interviewed by multiple outlets contend that staffing losses at the CDC, FDA, and USDA have made outbreak investigations more difficult and slower to coordinate. Particular attention has been focused on federal cyclospora research. Reports indicate that two of the USDA's three cyclospora research programs were defunded earlier this year, while a third faces major disruption because of a federal reorganization plan that is expected to result in the loss of experienced researchers. Critics also point to changes affecting FoodNet, a key foodborne illness surveillance network used to identify emerging outbreaks. Food safety advocates say reducing mandatory tracking requirements for certain pathogens could make it harder to detect future outbreaks quickly. The administration has defended its broader government restructuring efforts and has not acknowledged a direct connection between staffing changes and the outbreak. Food safety experts caution that proving a direct cause and effect relationship between federal cuts and a specific outbreak is difficult. Cyclospora investigations are already among the most challenging in food safety because the parasite is difficult to track and often takes weeks to identify. A looming Social Security funding crisis is prompting some Republicans to consider a solution long opposed by much of the GOP, raising taxes. According to a new Washington Post report, several Republican lawmakers are signaling a willingness to increase payroll tax revenue as the program's finances continue to deteriorate. The urgency stems from projections that Social Security's retirement trust fund will be exhausted in 2032. If Congress takes no action, benefits would automatically be reduced by about 22% for millions of retirees. Among the Republicans breaking with traditional anti-tax orthodoxy is Senator Bernie Moreno of Ohio, who joined Democratic Senator Elizabeth Warren of Massachusetts in proposing that higher income earners pay Social Security taxes on more of their income. Currently, payroll taxes apply only to earnings up to $184,000. House Appropriations Committee Chairman Tom Cole of Oklahoma also told the Post he is willing to consider both increasing the payroll tax rate and the raising of the amount of income subject to Social Security taxes. Policy experts say the problem has grown so large that neither tax increases nor benefit reductions alone may be enough. Some analysts now argue that lawmakers will likely need a combination of revenue increases and spending changes to avoid deep cuts for future retirees. With the trust fund's projected depletion now less than a decade away, Congress is facing mounting pressure to address Social Security's finances before automatic benefit reductions become unavoidable. New York officials knew Manhattan's air was toxic within a month of the 9/11 attacks, yet told residents it was safe. Mayor Zohran Mamdani released 170,000 new documents confirming that asbestos was found, quote, nearly everywhere near Ground Zero. Advocate John Stewart said officials buried that information for 25 years. 9/11-related illnesses have since killed more people than the attacks. And President Trump once again appealed to the Supreme Court to restrict mail voting, but election officials have already begun mailing ballots in Wisconsin and North Carolina. A federal judge blocked Trump's postal rules, calling them a threat to millions of voters. Wisconsin's Republican Elections Board chairman warned that the changes would, quote, hurt Republican turnout more than Democratic turnout. 7:25 with 57 right now, up to 75 for our daytime high. Craig Olson joins the program, and we are talking sports. Welcome.
2: Greg, sometimes it seems like the football season just ended, and other times it seems like, boy, it's been a long time since we had NFL football. Well, it's here. It's back. The return of the NFL tonight, Wednesday night. Never had an opener on a Wednesday night until this year.
23: Wednesday night football.
2: Yeah. we need a whole new song, and, you know. Oh, it seems like every night has its own song, you know, the Monday night song, the Sunday night song, yeah. Well, it'll be a rematch of the Super Bowl. That's what they try to do, you know, get you hyped with those two teams that played in the final game last year. They're playing in the first game this year. New England is at Seattle tonight, and it's a 7:20 kickoff our time, and it is a situation where the Seahawks, being at home, are three-point favorites. And they always say playing at home is worth 3 points, so I guess it's kind of a toss-up then in that regard as far as the talent goes. But Seattle will be the slight favorite heading into kickoff at 7:20. And then there's a game tomorrow in Australia between the 49ers and the Rams, two Western Conference foes in the NFC. And that game tomorrow night at 7:35 our time. And the Rams are 3.5-point favorites in that one. Then we have to wait till Sunday for the rest of the slate of games, including the Vikings at 3:25 Sunday afternoon at U.S. Bank Stadium against the Green Bay Packers. So the NFL is back in town. Well, tonight is a light night on the local sports calendar. The Spartan volleyball team off to a great start at 4-0. Will be on the road. They'll be in St. Cloud to battle division rival the St. Cloud Cyclones. So we'll have an opportunity to see how the Spartans have how they continue with their great start as they, again, we had that 4-0 record at the crossover tournament about 10 days ago, 11 days ago, down at Anoka Ramsey. They haven't had a competition since then, so they've been working on a lot of things in the gym, I'm sure. Very young team, lots of freshmen this year, so good luck to Laura Fry and her team as they hit the road to St. Cloud tonight. They've also got a couple of road matches coming up on the weekend. They're not home for a while yet till late next week, so we'll look forward to their home opener and getting a chance to see them up close next week. There was a lot on the calendar last night. And let's start with the high school volleyball scoreboard. We had coverage of the Hillcrest at Rothsay Little Lake Conference volleyball match, and it was quite competitive for most of the night. Hillcrest kind of took control in the fourth set and put that one away 3-1. But they split the first two sets, and then the Comets had a good surge at the end of set three to get the advantage and took care of business in the fourth set. But Rothsay and Hillcrest had a really good battle last night, with the Comets getting their first win of the young season in four sets. And the Otters hosted West Fargo, and West Fargo, with a very tall and athletic front line, controlled the net. And Renee Erickson commented in her report that they hardly ever missed on serve receive, so West Fargo put it all together last night. They beat the Otters in four sets at Kennedy, 3-1. Henning did the same to Breckenridge. Hornets at home beating the Cowgirls 3-1. Brandon Evansville, a 3-1 win over New York Mills. West Central area swept 3 from Montevideo. Detroit Lakes did the same to Barnesville. Border West wins in 4 sets over Benson. DGF won a 5-set match from Wadena Deer Creek. East Grand Forks took Hawley in 3 sets. Underwood won 3-0 over Battle Lake in a Little Lake Conference matchup. Frazee defeated Lake Park Audubon 3-0. Pine River Bacchus needed 5 sets to get the win at Verndale. Parker's Prairie won at home against Bertha Hewitt 3-1. Pelican Rapids took Monaga in 5, 3-2. And Hancock won 3-0 over Laquaparl Valley last evening. In boys soccer, shutout for Ricori at Fergus Falls last night, beating the Otters at the Otter Stadium by a score of 5-0. And Hillcrest Lutheran Academy had 28 shots on goal, and half of them went in the net. 14 goals last night for Hillcrest as they beat Crookston 14-0. In girls soccer, Hillcrest wins 2-0 over Crookston, and Ricori shut out the Otters by a score of 4-0. And the Otter girls swim and dive team was in action against Alexandria last night, and the Otters beat the Cardinals 107-73 as they earned first place in all three relays and the top two spots in three different events, the 200 freestyle, the 100 freestyle, and the 100 breaststroke. Olivia Jensen earned first in the 200 and 100 freestyle events. Ella Kapinski earned first in the 100 fly and the 100 breaststroke. And Alexis Toma earned first in the 200 IM. The Otter divers also had a strong showing with the first place finish for Ziamara Jacobson. And they also had a third place finish in diving from Nora Fear. Otters will have their first meet of the season at home on Thursday when they have Sartell coming to town. Well, let's take a time out. We'll come back with more sports, including a look at how the Twins came out in Detroit as Talkin' Sports continues after this time out on News Talk 1250 KBRF.
23: Here's your forecast from News Talk 1250 KBRF. Today, mostly sunny with a high near 75 and a west-northwest wind. On the overnight, clear with a low of 51. For Thursday, lots of sunshine with a high of 83. Friday, a high of 84, sunny with a chance for some showers. And a chance of rain on the overnight Friday with a low of 52. And that's your forecast from News Talk 1250 KBRF.
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23: It's 7:32 with 55 right now. Craig Olson is here talking sports.
2: Twins had one of those good games last night where they did a lot of good things at the plate and got good pitching. And when that happens, you give yourself a pretty good chance to win. And they did, beating the Detroit Tigers 3-2. So that series is at a game apiece heading into the series finale this afternoon. Cody Clemens hit a 2-run homer in the 6th inning, and Minnesota, who had lost 4 of 5, got a good start from Dean Kramer. He went 5 innings, allowed 2 runs on 5 hits, and won for the first time since August 10th. And then Yoendris Gomez pitched the 9th inning and got his 22nd save in 22 chances this season. The Twins took a 1-0 lead in the first when Brooks Lee doubled, took third on a pair of walks, and then scored on a sacrifice fly by Josh Bell. But Detroit wound up with a 2-1 lead after Kevin McGonigal's second home run in as many days. And they took a 2-1 lead. That set up Clemens for his 25th home run of the season, when he hit a 2-run blast to make it a 3-2 lead, and the Twins bullpen did a nice job after that. Got out of a jam or two, but they held on for the win. So it'll be right-hander Zebby Matthews in search of his 10th win of the season against Keiter Montero, who is also looking for win number 10 on the year. That pregame show will start at 11:30 this morning, and the first pitch at 12:10. as the two teams complete their three-game series, and then the Twins come home 4-3 against the Guardians on the weekend. As things sit right now, the Twins gained a game on Chicago because the White Sox got beat last night, so the Twins are 6.5 out in the American League Central. And the wild card race, well, they're still 4.5 back because the Guardians won again. Guardians lead the Blue Jays by a game and a half, the Rangers by 2, the Orioles by 4, the Twins by 4.5 in the final wild card spot race. And again, afternoon game today. And how about Phil Jackson, the L.A. Lakers, Chicago Bulls coach, one of the top, voted one of the top 15 coaches in NBA history when the Naismith Memorial Basketball Hall of Fame inducted him into the Hall of Fame in 2007. And he is getting his own statue outside the arena in Los Angeles. And, Greg, I was looking at that. A lot of former Lakers have statues. You know, you think of Target Field and the Twins players and executives that are, have their statues outside of the mm-hmm. stadium there. Well, Jackson is a ninth member of the Lakers. And you, let's see, Kareem Abdul-Jabbar, Elgin Baylor, Chick Hearn, Magic Johnson, Pat Riley, Jerry West, Shaquille O'Neal, and then Kobe Bryant has two. So that's a pretty good group of Laker history right there.
23: Some tall statues.
2: And now, yeah, exactly.
23: Are they to scale?
2: I wonder. That's a good question. They'd be a little bigger than the Kirby Puckett statue then, you know, or the Harmon Killebrew. Yeah.
23: Mm-hmm.
2: Yeah, nobody under 5 feet or under 6 feet in that category, I don't think. Maybe Chick Hearn, the broadcaster. I'm not sure. No, he's probably big, too. He probably played basketball. So, yeah, that's, I think, a good tribute for Phil Jackson as he coached the Lakers for 11 seasons, winning three championships with them. Yeah. So pretty.
23: Just the work with the Bulls is admirable on its own.
2: Yeah, absolutely. And he actually won five championships. I thought that was low. Five championships with the Lakers, so 11 overall. But yeah, I think we remember more with the Bulls because it was the way he ended his career.
23: I think that's right, yeah.
2: So there you go. That's talking sports for this morning. Phil Jackson is 80, by the way, and he'll be honored, actually, when the Timberwolves go to L.A. In April of next year. That's the day they'll honor him. That's all I know today at this point, so we'll check in a little later.
23: All right, we'll find more sports with Craig Olson this morning. So we'll do that just before 8. 7:37 on a Wednesday morning. It's 55 right now, up to 75 for the high today. 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
24: For KBRFRadio.com news, I'm News Director Derek Sidian. The city of Fergus Falls is notifying the public of a wastewater discharge associated with the extreme rainfall event on Sunday. The Fergus Falls area received as much as 7 inches of rain in a short period of time. Normal wastewater flows of approximately 1,300 gallons per minute increased to as high as 7,000 gallons per minute between approximately 7 and 10 o'clock Sunday night. Public Works Director Len Taylor says the extreme flows overloaded and short-circuited the treatment process, reducing normal treatment effectiveness. Treated and highly diluted wastewater and stormwater were discharged over the wastewater treatment plant to the Ottertail River. Due to the extreme flow conditions, Taylor says the discharge may have contained elevated levels of fecal indicator bacteria, including E. coli. Taylor says the event has ended and the treatment plant has returned to normal operation. There are currently no restrictions on recreational use of the Ottertail River related to this event. The city has reported the event to the appropriate regulatory agencies. A Fergus Falls woman has been charged with threatening multiple people, including an Ottertail County deputy and a social worker. 55-year-old Sherry Lynn Abrahamson made her first court appearance Tuesday morning and has been charged with two counts of threats of violence. Prosecutors say Abrahamson threatened three people in messages between herself, her attorney, and a social worker. In these messages, Abrahamson accused the pair of working with the cops and said if they showed up, they'd be shot on the scene. She specifically spoke about an Otter Tail County deputy and said that he, quote, would be first, end quote. The social worker told police that she had been contacted by Abrahamson's attorney to help calm her down as she was unreasonable, unable to be talked down, and making threats. She was patched into a three-way call, and Abrahamson began complaining about another victim and said that she was going to take things into her own hands, stating, quote, I am going to end her, end quote. Officers made contact with Abrahamson, who refused to come out of her home. On Friday, a Fergus Falls police officer spoke to her on the phone, and she said that if police showed up, she would protect herself. When asked what she meant about that,

0: Minnesota to make up some of their summer rainfall deficit. State climatologist Pete Boulay says the near-term outlook offers at least some reason for optimism.
1: The Climate Prediction Center has a tendency for above-normal temperatures and maybe above-normal precipitation, which will take any help we can get right now.
0: Some of the driest conditions are parts of west-central and southwestern Minnesota and areas around the Twin Cities. I'll be back with more KBRFradio.com news after this.
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0: 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Minnesota Congresswoman Kelly Morrison is calling on the Department of Veterans Affairs to ensure women veterans with post-mastectomy prosthetics can receive a clothing allowance. The 3rd District Democrat says her office has heard from women veterans who have had difficulty accessing the benefit when prosthetics or other devices related to a service-connected mastectomy damage their clothing. Morrison, a member of the House Veterans Affairs Committee, is asking VA Secretary Doug Collins to clarify the eligibility guidelines and ensure women veterans aren't denied benefits they qualify for. Thousands of Minnesota nursing home workers will be covered by new minimum wage requirements beginning Thursday. Starting September 10th, the statewide minimum wage will be $19 an hour for general nursing home workers, $22.50 for certified nursing assistants, $23.50 for trained medication aides, and $27 an hour for licensed practical nurses. The wage standards were established by Minnesota's Nursing Home Workforce Standards Board and are moving forward following federal approval of a state plan amendment in August. 3 U.S. Forest Service research facilities in Minnesota will remain open as the agency moves ahead with a nationwide reorganization. Senator Amy Klobuchar says the Forest Service will retain facilities in Ely, Grand Rapids, and St. Paul. The Ely and Grand Rapids locations had previously been under consideration for closure. The Forest Service conducts research in Minnesota on forest health, management, and ecosystems. Klobuchar says she remains concerned about how the broader reorganization could affect federal forest research. Minnesota has reached a major milestone in its Universal School Meals program. Speaking on the first day of school, Governor Tim Walz announced students have now received hundreds of millions of meals through the initiative.
4: We're proud to announce that we have served 450 million meals over the last 3 years. That is a great testament to the folks who make that happen. We know what the research shows. When they come in and eat a nutritious breakfast, they do better in the classroom, and then they get a good lunch.
0: Wall says the program also saves families about $1,000 per student each year. For KBRFradio.com News, I'm Derek Sidian. 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
5: Here's your forecast from News Talk 1250 KBRF. Today, mostly sunny with a high near 75 and a west-northwest wind. On the overnight, clear with a low of 51. For Thursday, lots of sunshine with a high of 83. Friday, a high of 84, sunny with a chance for some showers. And a chance of rain on the overnight Friday with a low of 52. And that's your forecast from News Talk 1250 KBRF.
6: 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Jordan Rasmussen has a record of standing up for taxpayers, but he knows the job isn't finished. Re-elect Senator Jordan Rasmussen, recognized as one of Minnesota's most effective legislators. 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
8: At SRN News, I'm Rich Thomason in Washington. The oil price roller coaster is heading back up again, going up that big hill, topping $100 per barrel for

0: and crude. The price spike comes as Iran claims to have targeted American vessels and oil tankers with drones and missiles.
1: Released early Wednesday, the Iran military video shows what it says are missiles and drones being launched toward targets in response to the latest U.S. attacks on five Iranian crude oil tankers. Following the American strikes, Iran's state media said it had also launched missiles towards U.S. targets in Jordan. Jordan's military, in turn, said its air defenses had intercepted 18 ballistic missiles launched toward its territory, and two others fell in places where no one lives and no casualties have been reported. Jordan's a staunch U.S. ally that hosts American forces, making the kingdom's military bases a target of repeat Iranian attacks. I'm Charles Villadesma.
0: And a conflict of a different variety, the U.S.-Canada trade war is heating up. The U.S. is banning Canadian dairy products, most alcoholic beverages, and some Canadian motorcycles. President Trump says that Canada has taken unfair advantage of the U.S. for far too long. Canadian Prime Minister Mark Carney remains defiant. In his words, we have everything we need to pivot and prosper. At a 9/11 commemoration ceremony, President Trump pointing to a massive steel beam from the World Trade Center's South Tower.
2: This battered piece of steel here today on the ellipse is a reminder that America is blessed with a strength no fire can consume, no evil can conquer, and no terror can destroy.
0: The president at a ceremony held just outside the White House, quoting Mr. Trump, "We say it and we mean it. We will never forget." On Wall Street, the Dow futures down 316, NASDAQ futures off 120 points. This is SRN News.
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5: For MNN Sports, I'm Kevin Fallness. The Twins edged the Tigers last night and had a little drama to finish it off.
6: This one looped in the air, shallow right field, long run in for Kieschel. Kieschel slides, and he makes the catch as Kreidler hurdles over the top of him into right field, and the ball game is over.
5: Twins radio the final call. Cody Clemens hit a two-run homer in the sixth for the go-ahead run.
7: Yeah, it felt great. I mean, obviously we haven't had that great of a month, and you know, coming off of that, for the bullpen to clutch up and basically not let up any runs, it was great. I mean, we battled, got some runs off the starter, and, you know, the bullpen shut it down. It was awesome.
5: Series wraps up this afternoon in Detroit. The Vikings are back to practice today in Eagan. They open the season on Sunday against the Packers. The Gopher football team has Mississippi State on Saturday. Both the Gophers and the Bulldogs are 1-0 thus far on the season. Kevin Fallness, MNN Sports.
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11: With the Wall Street Business Report, I'm Bill Alexander. Canada struck back at U.S. President Donald Trump on Tuesday with tariffs on about $20 billion worth of U.S. goods in response to the latest round of tariffs on Canada. The Trump administration imposed sanctions on additional elements of Iran's aviation industry, targeting more than two dozen commercial and private airlines in its new push to isolate Tehran from its remaining trading partners. Amazon is being sued in a proposed nationwide class action, accusing the retailer of systematically discriminating against thousands of pregnant employees. The Trump administration blasted Ford Motors' business partnerships with Chinese companies. In a letter to Ford CEO Jim Farley, said the automaker's dealings with a Chinese battery maker and Chinese automakers raised profound concern. More than 1,000 flights have been canceled due to technical issues in Britain's air traffic control system that caused disruptions at major airports across the UK. For the Wall Street Business Report, I'm Bill Alexander in Washington.
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15: Minnesota's small game license sales declined again in 2025. 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We'll break down the latest DNR survey after these messages.
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15: Minnesota sold nearly 224,000 small game licenses for the 2025 season, down 2% from the previous year and 6% below the 10-year average. According to the Minnesota Department of Natural Resources annual hunter survey, upland hunters generally fared better than waterfowlers. An estimated 66,000 hunters pursued rough grouse. Their 70% success rate matched the 10-year average, although the harvest of nearly 236,000 birds was down 10% from 2024. Pheasant hunters harvested approximately 228,000 roosters, 9% above average. Hunter numbers also exceeded the 10-year average, while the success rate reached 72%. Waterfowl results were less encouraging. Duck hunters killed about 411,000 birds, down 34% from the 10-year average. The Canada goose harvest of nearly 94,000 birds was 55% below average. The DNR says duck and pheasant stamp sales continue to exceed the number of active hunters, possibly because some hunters buy stamps to support conservation, even if they don't hunt.
14: This has been from the pages of the Outdoor News. Learn more at OutdoorNews.com.
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17: Good Wednesday morning, our KBRF morning show, powered by Rood Electric, the bright choice in quality. We're up to 57 now, 75 for the high today. We get some good sunshine for Thursday, too, 83 tomorrow. Craig Olson is back with more sports to take us to 8 o'clock on this Wednesday morning. Craig, welcome back.
18: Thank you, Greg. Good morning, everyone. You know, last night was a good night in the water for the Otter Girls swim and dive team, as they went to Alexandria, always tough, and the Otters took a 107-73 Central Lakes Conference dual meet victory from the Cardinals. They had first place finishes in all three relays. They had the top two spots in three events, the 200 freestyle, the 100 freestyle, and the 100 breaststroke. And the top swimmers for the Otters were Olivia Johnson. She had a first in the 200 and 100 freestyle events. Ella Kopinski won the 100 fly and the 100 breaststroke. And Alexis Toma was first in the 200 IM. Also, Jamara Jacobson took the top spot on the diving board. And Nora Fear came in third for the Otters. They have their first home meet of the season on Thursday when Sartell comes to town. Also last night in boys soccer, Ricori came into Fergus Falls and the Spartans remained unbeaten. They shut out the Otters 5-0. Hillcrest unleashed quite an attack on Crookston, 28 shots on goal, 14 of which found the back of the net. Comets Cruise passed Crookston 14-0. By the way, we have boys soccer, Hillcrest and Fergus Falls on Saturday at the Otter Stadium Field. And we'll have coverage of that for you Saturday at 3:30, 3:15 pregame on 977 FM and video streaming through the Fergus Now app and the KBRF YouTube channel on Saturday afternoon. Girls soccer last night. Otters went to Cold Spring and lost to Ricori 4-0. And the Hillcrest girls posted a 2-0 shutout over Crookston in a home contest. On the volleyball courts last night, Hillcrest and Rothse had a good battle in a Little Eight Conference matchup in Rothse. That was supposed to be at Hillcrest, but the Comets had some damage on their gym floor, and that's been patchwork right now. They're not able to play on their home court, so they switched the date with Rothse and went there instead. And we did have live video stream coverage last night and audio coverage as well, as Hillcrest posted a 3-1 win over Rothse in a very competitive Little Eight Conference battle. West Fargo came to Fergus Falls, beat the Otters 3-1. Henning at home over Breckenridge, 3-1. Brandon Evansville won on the road against New York Mills in 4 sets. West Central area swept Montevideo. DL did the same to Barnesville. Border West beat Benson 3-1. DGF needed 5 sets to defeat Wadena Deer Creek. East Grand Forks over Holly, 3-0. Underwood beat Battle Lake in 3 sets. Frazee defeated Lake Park Audubon 3-0. Pine River Bacchus won in 5 sets over Verndale. Pelican Rapids needed 5 to beat Monaga. And Parker's Prairie defeated Bertha Hewitt 3-1. West Central area 3-0 over Montevideo, and Hancock over Lacqueparle Valley 3-0. Tonight, the Lady Spartans resume play. They have not played since their crossover tournament 2 Saturdays ago, and they will be at St. Cloud tonight for a divisional matchup. Well, the NFL season kicks off tonight with a rematch of the Super Bowl. It'll be New England at Seattle. Seahawks are 3-point favorites going into that 7:20 kickoff in Seattle. Tomorrow, San Francisco and the L.A. Rams will play down under in Australia at 7:35. The Rams are 3.5-point favorites there as the NFL season gets underway. Minnesota Twins and Detroit Tigers with a 12-10 start today. You'll hear it on News Talk 1250 KBRF, final game of their 3-game series and of the road trip for the Twins. Twins won last night 3-2. Cody Clemens hit a 2-run homer in the 6th inning against his former team. And Dean Kramer won for the first time since August 10th. He allowed 2 runs on 5 hits and a walk in 5 innings. Yoendris Gomez pitched the 9th inning for his 22nd save in 22 chances. The Twins are 69-76, still 4.5 games behind Cleveland in the race for the final wild card. Zebby Matthews will pitch today looking for his 10th win. And that brings you up to date on sports.
17: Thank you, Craig Olson. It's 8 o'clock.
0: Breaking news this hour from Town Hall. I'm Rich Thomason. A socialist loss in the Granite State. New Hampshire primary voters have chosen Democrat Congressman Chris Pappas over socialist Karishma Mansour by a wide margin in the race to replace retiring U.S. Senator Jeanne Shaheen. Pappas will face Republican John Sununu in November. Dueling court orders are fueling uncertainty over Missouri's congressional elections.
19: 8 weeks before Election Day, Missouri has two different U.S. House maps in play and judicial rulings against each of them. Last week, the Missouri Supreme Court blocked a new map from being used that was backed by President Trump, and it ordered that voters be given a chance in November to uphold or reject it. That meant the old congressional districts would have to be used. But now a federal judge has temporarily blocked that map. The new districts were used in the August primary, and the winners have already been certified by election officials. But the question remains which districts Missouri will use come November. More court proceedings ahead. I'm Ben Thomas.
0: Today, Republicans kick off their first ever midterm convention, a two-day affair in Dallas. President Trump takes to social media to set the record straight about 9/11.
20: Donald, what do you think about all this? You're a developer. You've built buildings all your life.
21: 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It's disgraceful. And I hope we attack fast. I hope we find out who it is and go fast.
22: 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This comes as New York Magazine publishes an article saying that he wasn't there.
20: Why do you want to come down here today?
21: I have about 100 men working down here, so just to spur them on. 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
22: Laura Winters reporting.
0: Oil prices topping $100 per barrel for Brent crude. This as the U.S.-Iran conflict escalates once again. On Wall Street, Dow futures down 300 points. NASDAQ futures off 139. More on these stories. 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
0: Gambia's president pledges more power to the people. We're talking about electricity by next month. The vow follows violent demonstrations sparked by Gambia's energy crisis.
24: In a televised address to the nation, President Adama Barrow appealed for calm and urged the youth not to destroy the country's electricity infrastructure. On Monday night, police used tear gas to disperse angry protesters who had gathered in parts of the country, including near the president's office, and were calling for him to step down. President Adama Barrow is seeking a controversial third term in office in December, and the country's energy crisis will be a key factor in the forthcoming election.
0: The BBC's Thomas Nardi. Airlines serving Britain are scrambling to iron out issues that have canceled a large number of flights in the UK. More than 1,700 flights were canceled yesterday by some sort of technical issue involving the air traffic control system. News and analysis, townhall.com. 10-year prison sentence for a former Colorado crime analyst who misused DNA evidence.
25: Prosecutors say she manipulated and omitted data to speed up her work. Yvonne Missy Woods pleaded guilty to perjury, attempting to influence a public servant, forgery, and committing a cybercrime. She was facing between 8 and 16 years in prison during her sentencing hearing in state court. Problems with her work were found in cases involving homicide, sexual assault, robbery, and other crimes. Prosecutors were forced to review hundreds of cases, and at least one murder conviction was overturned. I'm Lisa Dwyer.
0: Two Renoir paintings stolen from a French museum have yet to be recovered, but if the thieves hope to cash in on the artwork, they'd be hard-pressed to find a buyer. Selling well-known stolen art is impossible to do at an auction house or through other public channels without raising eyebrows. More on these stories, townhall.com.
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1: This is your I-94 ramp cone zone update. The 210 I-94 ramp is closed. The interchange ramps will be closed to all travelers during construction, and traffic to and from Highway 210 in Fergus Falls will be detoured to the County Road 1/Tower Road. Highway 210 will remain open for travelers during construction. Traffic will shift to one side of the bridge and will be reduced to one lane in each direction. For construction updates, visit the Fergus Falls Chamber at fergusfalls.com and click on the Cone Zone. 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
17: Here's your forecast from News Talk 1250 KBRF. Today, mostly sunny, with a high near 75 and a west-northwest wind. On the overnight, clear, with a low of 51. For Thursday, lots of sunshine with a high of 83. Friday, a high of 84, sunny, with a chance for some showers. And a chance of rain on the overnight Friday with a low of 52. And that's your forecast from News Talk 1250 KBRF.
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17: 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Good Wednesday morning. 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We've got 57 right now, 75 for the high today. 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Yesterday for Tuesday, got up to 86 for the high. 6:30 this morning, John in Pelican Rapids reporting 58 with a bit of light rain. High of 88 yesterday. Roger in the Henning area with 62, had a high of 80 yesterday and some trace rain in the last 24 hours. Compared to last year, September 9th, our high was 77 one year ago with a low of 61. Allergy forecast rated high today, and the air quality index is good. 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
2: For KBRFradio.com news, I'm News Director Derek Sidian. The city of Fergus Falls is notifying the public of a wastewater discharge associated with the extreme rainfall event on Sunday. The Fergus Falls area received as much as 7 inches of rain in a short period of time. Normal wastewater flows of approximately 1,300 gallons per minute increased to as high as 7,000 gallons per minute between approximately 7 and 10 o'clock Sunday night. Public Works Director Len Taylor says the extreme flows overloaded and short-circuited the treatment process, reducing normal treatment effectiveness. Treated and highly diluted wastewater and stormwater were discharged over the wastewater treatment plant to the Otter Tail River. Due to the extreme flow conditions, Taylor says the discharge may have contained elevated levels of fecal indicator bacteria, including E. coli. Taylor says the event has ended and the treatment plant has returned to normal operation. There are currently no restrictions on recreational use of the Otter Tail River related to this event. The city has reported the event to the appropriate regulatory agencies. A Fergus Falls woman has been charged with threatening multiple people, including an Otter Tail County deputy and a social worker. 55-year-old Sherry Lynn Abrahamson made her first court appearance Tuesday morning and has been charged with 2 counts of threats of violence. Prosecutors say Abrahamson threatened 3 people in messages between herself, her attorney, and a social worker. In these messages, Abrahamson accused the pair of working with the cops and said if they showed up, they'd be shot on the scene. She specifically spoke about an Otter Tail County deputy and said that he, quote, would be first, end quote. The social worker told police that she had been contacted by Abrahamson's attorney to help calm her down as she was unreasonable, unable to be talked down, and making threats. She was patched into a 3-way call, and Abrahamson began complaining about another victim and said that she was going to take things into her own hands, stating, quote, I am going to end her, end quote. Officers made contact with Abrahamson, who refused to come out of her home.
3: On Friday, a Fergus Falls police officer spoke to her on the phone, and she said that if police showed up, she would protect herself. When asked what she meant about that, Abrahamson stated, quote, "I have a crowbar, I have a hammer, I have numerous objects," end quote. Court documents say that officers eventually saw Abrahamson come out of her home with her dog and a crowbar. At that time, they were able to get her in handcuffs. She was resistant and would not let her dog leash go, forcing an officer to cut it free to get the dog into the home. Abrahamson was taken into custody and was transported to the Otterto County Detention Facility. Fall could provide an opportunity for drought-stricken parts of Minnesota to make up some of their summer rainfall deficit. State climatologist Pete Boulay says the near-term outlook offers at least some reason for optimism.
5: The Climate Prediction Center has a tendency for above-normal temperatures and maybe above-normal precipitation, which will take any help we can get right now.
3: Some of the driest conditions are parts of west central and southwestern Minnesota and areas around the Twin Cities. I'll be back with more KBRFradio.com news after this.
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3: 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Minnesota Congresswoman Kelly Morrison is calling on the Department of Veterans Affairs to ensure women veterans with post-mastectomy prosthetics can receive a clothing allowance. The 3rd District Democrat says her office has heard from women veterans who have had difficulty accessing the benefit when prosthetics or other devices related to a service-connected mastectomy damage their clothing. Morrison, a member of the House Veterans Affairs Committee, is asking VA Secretary Doug Collins to clarify the eligibility guidelines and ensure women veterans aren't denied benefits they qualify for. Thousands of Minnesota nursing home workers will be covered by new minimum wage requirements beginning Thursday. Starting September 10th, the statewide minimum wage will be $19 an hour for general nursing home workers, $22.50 for certified nursing assistants, $23.50 for trained medication aides, and $27 an hour for licensed practical nurses. The wage standards were established by Minnesota's Nursing Home Workforce Standards Board and are moving forward following federal approval of a state plan amendment in August. 3 U.S. Forest Service research facilities in Minnesota will remain open as the agency moves ahead with a nationwide reorganization. Senator Amy Klobuchar says the Forest Service will retain facilities in Ely, Grand Rapids, and St. Paul. The Ely and Grand Rapids locations had previously been under consideration for closure. The Forest Service conducts research in Minnesota on forest health, management, and ecosystems. Klobuchar says she remains concerned about how the broader reorganization could affect federal forest research. Minnesota has reached a major milestone in its Universal School Meals program. Speaking on the first day of school, Governor Tim Walz announced students have now received hundreds of millions of meals through the initiative.
8: We're proud to announce that we have served 450 million meals over the last 3 years. That is a great testament to the folks who make that happen. We know what the research shows. When they come in and eat a nutritious breakfast, they do better in the classroom, and then they get a good lunch.
3: Walz says the program also saves families about $1,000 per student each year. For KBRFradio.com news, I'm Derek Sidian. 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
17: Here's your forecast from News Talk 1250 KBRF. Today, mostly sunny with a high near 75 and a west-northwest wind. On the overnight, clear with a low of 51. For Thursday, lots of sunshine with a high of 83. Friday, a high of 84, sunny with a chance for some showers. and a chance of rain on the overnight Friday with a low of 52. And that's your forecast from News Talk 1250 KBRF.
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17: 8:16, good Wednesday morning. It's 59 right now, 75 for the high today. 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The website, brianslawncare.net. We've got Brian with us this morning every week during the summer here. Been getting a good lawn tip, landscaping tip, doing stuff outdoors. And Brian, I had a feeling we were going to get some rain. Didn't think it would all come in one weekend. But here we go, yeah. Finally getting a drink. What's our tip for this week?
10: Well, yeah, so with the good rain we've gotten here now, things changed kind of overnight. Grass is starting to perk up and things, and even if you did some fertilizing and stuff when it was dry, it'll help it bounce back quicker. But just, I guess, the continued talk about the overseeding, different methods. Again, there's core aeration and overseeding. There's broadcast rake it in seeding, the slit seeder or slice seeding, all good options this time of the year. Now that it's cooling down in the evenings and we got some moisture, you know, the lawns that don't have irrigation, it's a lot easier to get some grass seed going now than it was, has been the last 2-3 months. So, but with that too, fertilizer with that new seeding, is good. Just make sure you don't put any fertilizer with any kind of weed killer or herbicide down with your new seeding. No crabgrass preventer / fertilizer. You want to just use straight fertilizer when you're doing any kind of overseeding. Otherwise, that herbicide will not let that grass grow and germinate like you want, and you'll be thinking the seed's bad, but you killed it with the weed and seed. So.
17: Yeah, pesticide was doing, or that was doing its job, the herbicide.
10: Yeah, yep, yeah, and like a crabgrass type preventer. I mean, it can be up to 16 weeks of no reseeding in that area because it's a preventative. It prevents things from germinating, so. I've had folks mess that up and they'll do some seeding on their own and then they call and go, God, it's just not coming. And I fertilized it, and you look at the fertilizer bag they used and it had some sort of herbicide for weed control or crabgrass preventer. And it's like, well, you put the seed down, the seed is probably good, but this is stopping it from germinating. So, just trying to save folks from making that mistake and that costly mistake. Some of that stuff can be 50, 60 bucks a bag now, so I just don't want to do that. Do all the work and not have any results, so.
17: All right. Well, we send our listeners to the website, brianslawncare.net. Brian's Lawn Care, making your life easier. Always appreciate the updates, and we'll catch up with you next time around.
10: Sounds good. Have a good week. Thank you.
17: All right. Brian's Lawn Care with us this morning. 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
0: At SRN News, I'm Rich Thomason in Washington. The oil price roller coaster is heading back up again, going up that big hill, topping $100 per barrel for Brent crude. The price spike comes as Iran claims to have targeted American vessels and oil tankers with drones and missiles.
11: Released early Wednesday, the Iran military video shows what it says are missiles and drones being launched toward targets in response to the latest U.S. attacks on 5 Iranian crude oil tankers. Following the American strikes, Iran's state media said it had also launched missiles towards U.S. targets in Jordan. Jordan's military, in turn, said its air defenses had intercepted 18 ballistic missiles launched toward its territory, and 2 others fell in places where no one lives and no casualties have been reported. Jordan's a staunch U.S. ally that hosts American forces, making the kingdom's military bases a target of repeat Iranian attacks. I'm Charles Dillithesma.
0: And a conflict of a different variety, the U.S.-Canada trade war is heating up. The U.S. is banning Canadian dairy products, most alcoholic beverages, and some Canadian motorcycles. President Trump says that Canada has taken unfair advantage of the U.S. for far too long. Canadian Prime Minister Mark Carney remains defiant. In his words, we have everything we need to pivot and prosper. At a 9/11 commemoration ceremony, President Trump pointing to a massive steel beam from the World Trade Center's South Tower.
12: This battered piece of steel here today on the ellipse is a reminder that America is blessed with a strength no fire can consume, no evil can conquer, and no terror can destroy.
0: The president at a ceremony held just outside the White House, quoting Mr. Trump, "We say it and we mean it. We will never forget." On Wall Street, the Dow futures down 316, NASDAQ futures off 120 points. This is SRN News.
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13: Minnesota News Network, I'm Tasha Radel. A former Minnesota state trooper will spend 27 years in federal prison for producing and distributing child pornography. 31-year-old Jeremy Plonsky of Shakopee pleaded guilty last year after investigators say he produced 23 videos involving the sexual abuse of a minor. Parents put a lot of trust in the person behind the wheel when they send their children off to school each morning, but finding enough qualified school bus drivers remains a challenge across Minnesota. State Senator Ann Johnson Stewart says she wants to help change that.
14: It's figuring out ways to make being a school bus driver more attractive or helping school bus companies and schools find school bus drivers who want to stay with the job for years and make it a career.
13: More than 1.9 million people attended the 2026 Minnesota State Fair. 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
15: 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Liz Carlisle believes that more perennial crop production is a great form of regenerative agriculture. Carlisle is an environmental studies instructor at the University of California at Santa Barbara.
18: So now more than ever, we as humans need both perennial foods and the living roots required to grow them. At this advanced hour, perennial plants can't avert the climate crisis. People must slow and stop the burning of fossil fuels. But where and how we grow perennial foods will help shape what human futures are possible.
15: Carlisle knows that row crops and small grains will remain a staple of U.S. agriculture. But, she adds,
18: perennial foods have been the cornerstones of cuisines and cultures. Acorns, a staple food for many peoples around the world, or the nutrient-dense quartet of olives, dates, chestnuts, and carob, which have nourished people of the Mediterranean basin for millennia. Walnuts and pistachios in Kyrgyzstan. Oil palms in the tropics, protein-rich and drought-tolerant mesquite in the Mesoamerican desert. And yet today, some 60 to 80% of global cropland is dedicated to annuals, just four of which, corn, wheat, rice, and soybeans, account for 75% of the calories consumed by people.
15: That's Farm to Fork. I'm Daryl Anderson.
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17: It's 825 and we are at 59 right now. High today, 75. Greg Olson back in the program with one more look at sports to take us to 8:30. 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
19: Hey, good morning, Greg. Yeah, the Minnesota Twins are going to wrap up that three-game series and six-game road trip as they play the Tigers this afternoon at 12:10. 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They got a win last night, 3-2 over the Tigers. Cody Clemens had a two-run homer in the sixth inning that gave the Twins the lead, and they were able to hold on. The bullpen did a good job. Dean Kramer got his first win since August 10th, and he allowed two runs on five hits and a walk in his five innings. And Yoendris Gomez has become the closer, and he's been pretty efficient. He pitched the ninth inning and earned his 22nd save in his 22nd chance for a save. So he's been perfect in save situations so far this year. So then hopefully that continues. Twins need to have a solid back end of the bullpen so they can hold the leads that they build during the game, right? How about the stats for Kevin McGonigal, the rookie for Detroit? Hit a home run last night, and he also has moved into an interesting category. He needs one run scored to become the fourth rookie to accumulate these numbers: 15 homers, 25 doubles, 85 walks, and 90 runs in his rookie season. There have only been three guys that have done that: Bob Johnson in 1933, Ted Williams in 1939, and Ben Grieve in 1998. That's it. So McGonigal's having a great year, and he's been hitting the Twins pretty hard all season. So the Twins get the win last night, and they will send Zebby Matthews to the mound today. Zebby is looking for his 10th win. Keiter Montero will pitch for Detroit. He also is sitting on 9 wins for the season. The Twins did gain a game on Chicago in the American League Central standings. They are 6.5 games back. Cleveland has crept to within 2 games of the White Sox. So that race is not over yet, that's for sure, as the final few weeks of the season play out. And the first game of the NFL season is tonight, as the New England Patriots are out west to take on the Seattle Seahawks in a rematch of the Super Bowl. Seahawks are 3-point favorites. That game kicks off at 7:20 this evening. Last night was busy on the local athletic calendar. Let's take a look at the results. We'll start with the high school volleyball. There was a lot of it. Hillcrest won at Rossay 3-1. West Fargo came in and beat Fergus Falls 3-1. Henning over Breckenridge 3-1. Brandon Evansville won at New York Mills 3-1. West Central area swept 3 from Montevideo. Detroit Lakes went into Barnesville and beat the Trojans on their appearance night 3-0. Border West topped Benson 3-1. DGF needed 5 sets to defeat Wadena Deer Creek. East Grand Forks took 3 in a row from Holly. Underwood did the same to Battle Lake. Frazee won 3 straight from Lake Park Audubon. Verndale hosted Pine River Bacchus. Bacchus got away with a 3-2 win. Parker's Prairie won in 4 sets at home against Bertha Hewitt. Pelican Rapids took Monaga 3-2. And it was Hancock over Lacquaparo Valley 3-0. West Central area beat Montevideo 3-0. In boys soccer, shutouts for Hillcrest. They scored 14 goals and beat Crookston 14-0. And the Otters lost at home to Ricori by a score of 5-0. On the road, the Otter girls got beat by Ricori 4-0. And on their home turf, Hillcrest beat Crookston by a score of 2-0 in girls soccer. And in the pool in Alexandria, the Otter girls swim and dive team beat the Cardinals 107-73. They earned the top 2 spots in 3 events: the 200 freestyle, the 100 freestyle, and the 100 breaststroke. They also took first in all 3 of the relay events in that dual meet. So a good win for Rachel Cox's Otters at Alexandria last night. And tonight, the Lady Spartans are in St. Cloud for MCAC volleyball action. They get underway at 6:30. They have a 4-0 record going in to that match. And that is a look at sports this morning.
17: And thank you, Craig Olson. It's 8:30.
20: Good morning. I'm Chloe Wadd with a market update here on the Red River Farm Network. For the fifth consecutive day, December corn is trading lower since making a new high 5 days ago. December has retreated more than 20 cents. Corn conditions slipped last week by 1 percentage point to just 56% good to excellent. That is a full 12 percentage points lower than a year ago. Ahead of Friday, September, USDA and World Agricultural Supply and Demand Estimates report, the Dow Jones survey looks for an average corn yield of just 178.1 bushels per acre, compared to 180.7 BPA in August. With a crop of just over 15.8 billion bushels, traders looking for ending stocks in 2026 to fall by 120 million bushels. Soybeans continue to move in a sideways and narrow range just below the recent high. Soybean product markets are also mixed in quiet trade. Dow Jones survey reflects an average yield estimate of 52.5 bushels per acre and a crop of 4.492 bushels per acre compared to 52.7. Late season heat and dryness in some areas was contrasted by flood in others, leading to reduced yield and ideas of talk of disease. Wheat is mixed and mostly lower, having given up an overnight stretch. Looking at numbers, December Minneapolis wheat up a quarter, 752 and a quarter. March Minneapolis, no change, 772. December Chicago, down 4 cents, 743 and a quarter. December KC, green, red, 2 cents, 817. December corn, down 2. And November soy, up 1 cent. 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
17: Here's your forecast from News Talk 1250 KBRF. Today, mostly sunny with a high near 75 and a west-northwest wind. On the overnight, clear with a low of 51. For Thursday, lots of sunshine with a high of 83. Friday, a high of 84, sunny, with a chance for some showers, and a chance of rain on the overnight Friday with a low of 52. And that's your forecast from News Talk 1250 KBRF.
16: 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Fergus Falls Livestock reminds you that their commissions on fats and cows is $25 per head and $20 per head on feeders. Their next sale is on September 15th with 285 head expected. Then their anniversary sale is on September 22nd with 1,000 head expected. For more market information, call the auction at 218-998-0561. That's 998-0561.
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22: 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We'll break down the latest DNR survey after these messages.
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22: Minnesota sold nearly 224,000 small game licenses for the 2025 season, down 2% from the previous year and 6% below the 10-year average. According to the Minnesota Department of Natural Resources annual hunter survey, upland hunters generally fared better than waterfowlers. An estimated 66,000 hunters pursued rough grouse. Their 70% success rate matched the 10-year average, although the harvest of nearly 236,000 birds was down 10% from 2024. Pheasant hunters harvested approximately 228,000 roosters, 9% above average. Hunter numbers also exceeded the 10-year average, while the success rate reached 72%. Waterfowl results were less encouraging. Duck hunters killed about 411,000 birds, down 34% from the 10-year average. The Canada goose harvest of nearly 94,000 birds was 55% below average. The DNR says duck and pheasant stamp sales continue to exceed the number of active hunters, possibly because some hunters buy stamps to support conservation, even if they don't hunt.
5: This has been from the pages of the Outdoor News. Learn more at OutdoorNews.com.
24: Amid the tragic loss of life at the World Trade Center on September 11, 2001, one man saved the lives of dozens of rescue workers. It was not because of his strength or heroism, but his understanding of engineering. Today we look at the important decision one firefighter made before those buildings collapsed on this edition of the American Countryside.
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24: New York City Fire Department Lieutenant Frank Tarillo was on his way to a press conference on September 11th, 2001. When he saw smoke coming from one of the World Trade Towers, he instead drove to his old fire station in Lower Manhattan. He didn't know what had happened, but he sensed they'd need help.
28: I ran out of the firehouse going to the North Tower to find my old company. I heard a noise and I looked up and United Airlines Flight 175 came right over my head. I was the only one underneath that jet, and at that point I realized we were under a terrorist attack.
24: Tarillo met fire trucks as they pulled in front of the Twin Towers. He had an urgent message.
28: I said, these buildings are going to collapse. We're going to lose the water supply. And I had some of the firefighters with their fire engines go about seven blocks north and hook up to hydrants and bring hoses down.
24: Tarillo was not in charge, but many of the firefighters listened to his instructions. Tarillo had studied engineering in college and had toured the Twin Towers. He knew the intense heat would weaken the structure and cause its collapse.
28: Then all of a sudden I heard a loud rumble and a roar, and now the building's starting to come down. And I said to myself, you idiot, you're the one who knew this building was going to collapse, and you put yourself right underneath it. You know, subconsciously, I never thought the buildings would collapse that soon.
24: He thought they'd have 5 to 6 hours, but the reality was they had far less time.
28: Well, I started running, you know, and I'm saying to myself, I probably got about 10 seconds left to live. My biggest fear was that my body would never be found or identified. And there was a footbridge that went over the main thoroughfare in front of the World Trade Center. And I was subconsciously thinking, hey, if I can make it underneath that footbridge, maybe they'll find my body.
1: with the collapsing tower on his heels. We'll have more next time as we travel the countryside in New York City. I'm Andrew McCray.
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6: 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Comedian Adam Sandler has a birthday, and on this day in 1850, America added its 31st state, California. 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
9: Good morning and welcome to Morning Watch. My name is Pastor Tammy Jacobson, and I serve at Sverdrup Lutheran and Tingvold Lutheran Churches, both of Underwood. It is a joy and a privilege to be here with you today as we gather together over the airways. Let us start with a word of prayer. This prayer is from Psalm 119. Teach me, O Lord, the way of your statutes, and I shall keep it to the end. Give me understanding, and I shall keep your teaching. I shall keep it with all my heart. Lead me in the path of your commandments, for that is my desire. Incline

In my hearts to your decrees and not to unjust gain. Turn my eyes from beholding falsehood. Give me life in your way. Amen. I love that. Give me life in your way. Our reading today is from Matthew's Gospel, chapter 18, beginning at verse 15. If your brother or sister sins against you, go and point out the fault when the two of you are alone. If you are listened to, you have regained that one. But if you are not listened to, take one or two others along with you so that every word may be confirmed by the evidence of two or three witnesses. If that person refuses to listen to them, tell it to the church. And if the offender refuses to listen even to the church, let such a one be to you as a Gentile and a tax collector. Truly, I tell you, whatever you bind on earth will be bound in heaven, and whatever you loose on earth will be loosed in heaven. Again, truly, I tell you, if two of you agree on earth about anything you ask, it will be done for you by my Father in heaven. For where two or three are gathered in my name, I am there among them. I no longer remember if I was invited or if I volunteered, but sometime during my sophomore year, or maybe it was my junior year of college, I became a stress management peer educator. What is a stress management peer educator, you ask? We were a group of college students led by the school nurse. I still remember her. Her name was Tony, who would go to different organizations around campus and speak about, you guessed it, stress and how to manage stress. We would talk about how we all have stress. We would discuss different ways to cope with it. We would often lead our peers through guided visual meditations or breathing exercises. We defined stress and talked about how stress isn't necessarily a bad thing. It is a natural response of our body and needed for our very survival. How when something physically threatens us, like when a deer suddenly runs out in the middle of the road and we slam on the brakes, that this is a good thing when our adrenaline kicks in and our body naturally wants to take flight from it. We see it in the kitchen if our hand gets too close to a hot burner and we pull our hand back. Though my stint as a stress management peer educator was about 35 years ago now, I learned something I still think about on a regular basis, if not daily, at least weekly, that something that I see in my own behavior and in others, especially when a conversation or a relationship starts heading down the road of conflict or disagreement. I learned about fight, flight, or freeze, which is our body's automatic physiological reaction to an event that is perceived as stressful or frightening. Our response when confronted by a threat or perceived threat that our body reads as necessary to help us survive. Sometimes we fight. We are so sure we are right that we fight with another person about something. The other side can be that we often don't listen. And sometimes we say things we don't really want to say. And sometimes we take flight. We simply leave the conversation
or the friendship, or in worst case scenarios, sometimes even families. I've seen this in silent treatment and in not returning phone calls. We see it in movies. I can't help but think about that catchy song from the movie Encanto. We don't talk about Bruno. Instead of putting in the hard work of having a conversation, we choose to take the path of least resistance. And sometimes we freeze. We close down. We look like we stay in the conversation, but we are not our full self. Sometimes it's our body's inability to move or act against a threat. The thing is, when we go into any of these different modes, we hurt our relationships. Flight, fight, or freeze is good at stopping harm to our body, but often it works against us in relationships. Often we ignore holding a difficult conversation with a person directly. We turn from talking about the situation by either fight, flight, or freeze, or sometimes we triangulate by talking to a third party. This closes the door to the flow of communication. It even increases conflict, causing ripples or separation and division. It is easy to let arguments consume and divide us, but harder to rise above them, to acknowledge when we fall short. In our reading today, we are invited to move past our body's initial response of fight, flight, or freeze to restore relationships. I think Jesus understands that splintered relationships are inevitable, part of our broken humanity. I'm sure he saw it in his own disciples. And so today, Jesus normalizes it and offers a process for handling harm within our communities, within our churches, with our friends and our relatives. Anger, malice, and disagreement should not be stewed upon, but instead confronted privately with the one who has angered or hurt you. Jesus urges us to go to one another to seek resolution. And if that is not feasible, ask someone else to assist, to join us. Because sometimes we can't do it by ourselves. We live in a world that is broken and fractured and divided. Yet in living in such a space, we are called to care for one another and not ignore or deny our pain or our part in it. Make no mistake, authentic community can be hard. Living as a church community, a body of Christians, can be hard. But it's also powerful and healing and restorative and a tremendous witness. There is so much that is challenging our world right now, from hurricanes to displays of hate, from fires to floods, from earthquakes to how we care for our earth, from injustices to intolerance. What our world desperately needs right now is to stay in communion and community. It desperately needs us to be the body of Christ.
And so I'll say it again. Authentic community is hard. Being in relationships is hard. But it is also powerful and healing. And so, when you feel your body wanting to fight, flight, or freeze, or turn to someone else to complain, remember, Jesus is there helping you reconcile. And sometimes you need to bring a friend along to help with this reconciliation. And as we go forward, this is what the body of Christ looks like. Amen. This is Pastor Tammy Jacobson. And in closing, I would like to offer this blessing for you today. May God, who gathers us in love, lead you in pathways of righteousness and justice. And may God, who knows us more deeply than we know ourselves, lead you in pathways of forgiveness and reconciliation. And may God, who lives in you and fills you with good things, lead you in pathways of love and abundance, both now and forever. Amen.

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1: Breaking news this hour from Town Hall. I'm Rich Thomason. The U.S.-Canada trade war is heating up. Now the U.S. is banning Canadian dairy products, most alcoholic beverages, and some motorcycles from Canada. Defying Canadian Prime Minister Mark Carney, suggesting that Canada will get along just fine.
2: We have everything we need to pivot and prosper.
1: President Trump says Canada has taken unfair advantage of the U.S. for far too long. Oil prices are on the rise. Brent crude topping $100 a barrel for the first time in almost 6 weeks amid a flare-up in fighting between the U.S. and Iran. America remembers 9/11 with a tribute that's moving in more ways than one.
3: The large piece of steel recovered from the Twin Towers has traveled more than 10,000 miles across the country as part of a moving memorial sponsored by the Tunnel to Towers Foundation. It returns home to Ground Zero this Friday, marking 25 years since radical Islamic terrorists attacked the World Trade Center. The tour was launched to educate young people who were not alive at the time and to teach them the truth about what happened on 9/11. Laura Winters reporting.
1: Close to 33,000 power outages reported in Hawaii after Hurricane Lowell passed by just to the west as it moved on its way. Today's the day Republicans kick off their first ever midterm convention in Dallas. The brainchild of President Trump, he will be center stage both nights of the event. Vice President Vance will also attend, along with, among others, Texas Attorney General and U.S. Senate candidate Ken Paxton. Primary voters in New Hampshire have spoken. Republican John Sununu will face Democrat Chris Pappas in November. That in the race to replace retiring U.S. Senator Gene Shaheen. Watching Wall Street this morning, stock futures deep in the red so far. Dow futures down just over 400 points. The Nasdaq futures are off 97 points. More on these stories, townhall.com.
4: 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Here's the kicker. Rates dropped this year. They hit a new low most people don't even know about. Now they're climbing back up. Here's what Bankrate reported just this month. Nearly 90% of borrowers from that period are overpaying an average of $278 a month, $3,300 a year. 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
1: What are described as technical issues have snarled air travel in the UK, trouble that could continue to impact travel in the skies today.
6: An air traffic control problem disrupted travel across Britain Tuesday, canceling more than 1,000 flights, leaving passengers stranded for hours. Britain's National Air Traffic Services says it has resolved a problem in its flight processing system. Departures at London Heathrow have resumed, but the busy airport suspended arrivals for the rest of the night as airlines and airports work to clear out a huge backlog of delayed flights. British Airways was forced to cancel or divert more than 100 flights. Ryanair had to cancel more than 50 scheduled flights. I'm Lisa Dwyer.
1: Families' interest in their kids' education is waning in many high-income countries. That, according to a newly released survey from a standardized test taken by 15-year-olds around the world. News and analysis, townhall.com. There are alarms being sounded over what some see as a rising threat to the integrity of elections in the U.S.
7: Election season trading on prediction markets is skyrocketing as states fight to outlaw the platforms as unlicensed casinos. Election officials also are worrying about high-stakes odds that will affect American democracy in unpredictable ways. Their concerns are broad, but many revolve around the fear that pervasive financial incentives will further damage confidence in elections and democracy if Americans think they're influencing the outcome. Prediction market officials say the activity is neither gambling nor a danger to elections or democracy. Keith Peters reporting.
1: And back to New Hampshire for a moment. Stephanie Shaheen has won the Democratic nomination for U.S. House. That in New Hampshire's first congressional district. She will be facing Republican Anthony DiLorenzo in the general election in November. More on these stories, Town Hall.
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15: 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Kieschel slides, and he makes the catch as Kreidler hurdles over the top of him into right field, and the ball game is over.
14: Twins radio the final call. Cody Clemens hit a two-run homer in the sixth for the go-ahead run.
16: Yeah, it felt great. I mean, obviously we haven't had that great of a month, and you know, coming off of that, for the bullpen to clutch up and basically not let up any runs, it was great. I mean, we battled, got some runs off the starter, and, you know, the bullpen shut it down. It was awesome.
14: Series wraps up this afternoon in Detroit. The Vikings are back to practice today in Eagan. They open the season on Sunday against the Packers. The Gopher football team has Mississippi State on Saturday. Both the Gophers and the Bulldogs are 1-0 thus far on the season. Kevin Fallness, MNN Sports.
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1: We go.
2: we
1: don't know where your coffee cup is, and frantically and searching for it before
2: I
1: we
2: know.
1: Go on the air.
2: And that in itself will set your day off if you don't know where your coffee cup is.
1: Well, I mean, the thing was, I was drinking coffee earlier today, then I had to get everything set up. We had a game last night, which meant all the lovely equipment that I normally just quickly grab was all put away.
2: Oh boy.
1: I got everything set up, and I'm like, okay, everything's fine. Everything's fine.
2: Everything's fine, except I don't have my
1: coffee cup? And it's like, I've been in almost every room this morning, and so it's like going room to room.
2: I know, you were running around
1: and
2: doing
1: then I find it at my desk.
2: Oh, okay, well, that's a good spot for it.
1: It's a good spot, but an unexpected spot because
2: yes,
1: I am never at my desk.
2: I know. And speaking of being on the road last night, you guys were over in Rothsay, and I don't know if you were somewhere else, but at least we had a crew over
1: Derek
2: in Rothsay. Okay. Yeah, I saw Derek, and I didn't know if we did more than one game.
1: No,
2: we had the one. Well, anyway, I just want to thank Derek and the crew and Jason for doing that volleyball game over in Rothsay last night. I was able to be there for the JV game. My granddaughter plays JV, but she also plays some varsity.
1: Oh.
2: And so I wasn't able to stay for the varsity game, and it just bummed me out. But here's the great part. I got to watch the streaming of the game. And I got to tell you, so I've watched a million games on Huddle.
1: Yep.
2: And if you don't know what Huddle is, it's an app, and most gyms have it now. Or fields or whatever. But what it is, it's a static camera angle.
1: Yep.
2: It doesn't move, usually. Some basketball ones do a little bit, but it's hard. And it's far away, and it's hard to see who even is on the floor. So I was kind of frustrated by that, and then I thought, well, what am I doing? I can watch our video stream. I went to that, and I'm like, oh, this is fabulous. The camera follows the action. It's much closer, so you can see who is on the floor. And then, of course, then you have the audio besides. And I tell you what, that was the nicest way to watch that game last night. So, I don't usually do that because I'm almost always at the game.
1: Yep.
2: But, man, that was nice. So, thanks to Leighton Broadcasting and Derek and Jason and everybody it takes to put that whole thing together.
1: New guy Noah.
2: Okay, new guy Noah. Way to go. Because, my gosh, it was so much fun to watch that game. And then you could actually see the score.
1: Yep.
2: On Huddle, part of the score was cut off, so you could only see one digit on one side. It was so frustrating because I couldn't tell who was who anyway. But on our live stream, wow, that was really well done.
1: Yeah, so we get that mentioned quite often. They'll be like, oh, you guys got this sweet. We don't need to deal with the Huddle.
2: I know. It's nice to be able to see a game regardless, you know. But and a lot of times when we watch on Huddle, especially a basketball game, and you can put it up on your big screen TV, that's okay. That makes it a little easier. But then you miss out on the audio, and when you had Jason's audio last night, it was really fun. And I got to watch Claire play in the fourth and final and deciding game, which was super fun, and serve almost all the way to the end, through the 24th point, I think, from the time that she began serving. So, and everyone really, they played well, and then they would not play so well, and then they would come back, and then they would not play
1: volleyball
2: so well,
1: is very
2: and then
1: streaky.
2: Could come back, and both teams were kind of doing the same thing, and Rossay has a pretty darn good team, so that was a nice win for Hillcrest last night, but it was a win for me to be able to watch that until the games end last night from the cabin.
1: And like you said, you can also bring up, because we do stream it on the YouTube app, you can bring most TVs, smart TVs have YouTube, so just pop it up there,
2: pop
1: it on your computer or on your
2: great idea
1: on your smart TV.
2: Yep. So, in fact, that's where I was watching was on YouTube last night.
1: Yep.
2: So, anyway, it was just really a great experience. And like I said, I don't get to do that very often because I'm just about always at the game. But I hated to miss, you know, I hated to leave last night and miss that varsity game. And I didn't have to miss the varsity game.
1: Yeah, we got the Underwood game tomorrow. I think it's volleyball.
2: It is volleyball tomorrow. I will be there. So,
1: yep, Hillcrest at Underwood. We will have that on 977, and we will be streaming it.
2: Okay, so describe to people where do they go to stream that?
1: The easiest one is to look up KBRF Radio on YouTube. So just exact same place where we've got Morning Talk right now.
2: Okay,
1: so you can go right there, and we'll have all the streams there. You can go on the Fergus Now app. We've got a link there.
2: Okay.
1: And then on kbrfradio.com, there's a link there as well. So, but I mean, the absolute easiest, fastest, just look up KBRF Radio on YouTube, subscribe.
2: Yep. That's the best way because
1: then you'll get notifications when we start.
2: Yep. And I have a little trouble sometimes keeping the feed on the Fergus Now app. So, yeah. And it depends on where you are and there's all kinds of things.
1: Easiest way, YouTube.
2: But this was just great. And that just made my night to be able to watch that game. And it was so well done. So way to go, you guys. Lonnie Bunch is stepping down. Lonnie is the Smithsonian Institution Secretary after clashing with the Trump administration over U.S. history portrayals. Now, we know what's been going on at the Smithsonian lately. They've tried to turn history into something else, like things that maybe didn't even happen or dumbing down some of the things that did happen that are part of our history that they just kind of want to, you know, walk away from or, but in some instances, really almost changing history. And that is not what a historical museum is meant to do. Anyway, Bunch, who has led the institution since 2019, said he's leaving with very mixed emotions and heartfelt gratitude. His departure follows a White House report branding Smithsonian leaders as radical activists, and I could not agree more, and a sweeping review of museum content, and I say good for them. Now, some people might say he's got bigger fish to fry, but this is a big deal. At the Smithsonian, history, you can't change history.
1: No.
2: History is history, and that's what we celebrate, that's what we remember, that's what we are happy in some cases that no longer exists.
1: Yep.
2: Mistakes made in the past.
1: Learn from your mistakes,
2: right,
1: you're doomed to repeat them.
2: Yep, and just, they were really, really doing a terrible job at the Smithsonian. There was a group of people that were trying to change that whole thing, and hopefully they've stopped that now. Let's see what else is going on. Of course, this week you're seeing a lot about September 11th. 25 years.
1: Yeah, that's wow.
2: That's hard to believe, and you and I were both standing right in this building when that happened. And you and I will never forget, and nobody will ever forget where they were that day and what that day meant. And of course, now the big deal is Mayor Mamdani has been asked by the families of those lost that day not to come to the remembrance service. He's the guy that is having all of these Muslim calls to prayer over the loudspeakers in Brooklyn and all the boroughs. And really, that is a kick in the teeth to all of the families of the people who died because of the Muslims that killed all those people. I just think New York is not a place for that or anywhere in the United States. Anyway, certainly not New York. And New Yorkers, I think, have to wake up and say, wait a second. What is going on here? And I think we need to look at the people that elected someone like Mamdani. I mean, we're talking about young people, 18 to 30-ish maybe. Those are the folks that think all this free stuff is going to be so great. But what they don't realize is what this country, and especially the greatest city in the United States, or one of the great ones, or most well known is being overrun by this crazy mayor.
1: Yep.
2: And he is not being sensitive at all. And you know he will be there.
1: Oh,
2: there's,
1: yeah.
2: There's just no getting around it. But anyway, if you were the mayor and all the families of this horrific event asked you not to come, I think I could be sensitive enough to say, you know what, I would like to be there, but if it's...
1: He's tone deaf enough. He doesn't care. The
2: doesn't
1: ego
2: care
1: on some of these people is just to the point where it's like, oh,
2: yep,
1: it's only a couple people.
2: Yep, exactly. Yeah. Four bodies were recovered on Tuesday after a small plane carrying a Miami family. You might have heard about this. It disappeared near the Bahamas. It was a Piper aircraft and Great Harbor K on Monday morning. It departed from there, losing contact near Andros Island. Victims were identified as pilot Mario Lamar, 80, his wife Lil, and their grandchildren, Sophia, 28, and Christian Sosa, age 22. A relative described the crash as the most awful thing. You know, grandma and grandpa and two grandkids. Just a horrid, horrid thing. Not any news on, you know, what happened to precipitate that crash. Let's see what else we have for
1: Although,
2: you.
1: If it's near the Bahamas, it is in the Bermuda Triangle.
2: It is. You're exactly right. A couple of other stories. This one, we haven't heard anything about this guy for a long time. Remember the former Penn State coach, Jerry Sandusky?
1: Yep.
2: He's 82, and he is pursuing a federal trial after one accuser recanted. Remember, he was the sexual abuse.
1: Yeah.
2: He was convicted of sexual abuse, and he was a Penn State coach. Anyway, he said that investigators pressured him into uncertain testimony. Sandusky's lawyers argued the flawed testimony led to a wrongful conviction. Pennsylvania AG Dave Sunday called Sandusky a child predator and dismissed the legal effort as avoiding accountability. That was quite a few years ago, wasn't it?
1: Yeah.
2: Yeah, it says he's 82, so that must be a good 12 years ago, something like that.
1: Yeah.
2: I'm not exactly sure, but haven't heard his name in the news for a very long time. Authorities said Tuesday a key braking system did not deploy during Sunday's deadly plane crash after that Amazon cargo plane jet overran the runway at Miami International Airport. It struck two vehicles and it killed five people. So it is a braking issue, they think. While the aircraft's wheel brakes were applied, available data indicates that the speed brakes and thrust reversers did not.
1: Oh.
2: They did not work. And there was no indication in the recorded data that speed brakes or thrust reversers were even deployed.
1: Oh, so they didn't even hit the button.
2: Well, if they didn't respond.
1: Mm-hmm.
2: It kind of suggests that, I don't know if they just didn't go that far. I guess they're going to interview the pilots today and the crew. They said that investigators plan to interview the pilots involved, adding that officials are not yet going to speculate about what should have happened during that landing.
1: Well, they'll talk to them, and then obviously the audio recorder and the data recorder.
2: Right, and they have all of
1: both
2: those
1: of
2: things.
1: Yeah.
2: Here's a crazy story in the news before we go to the break. Lindsay Brooke Isaacs was asleep at home, and police arrived and told the 23-year-old that her car had been involved in a crash that killed three people.
1: Whoa.
2: She knew they had the wrong person. Her black Dodge Durango showed no obvious collision damage, and she had a receipt showing where she had been. Still, the investigation eventually led to her being arrested and jailed for 13 days. Months later, prosecutors dropped all eight felony charges against her, and investigators arrested another woman in connection with the crash. Her case now raises a bigger question about how much weight investigators should give license plate camera data when a person's freedom is on the line. So what do you do if you spent 13 days in prison and you were home?
1: Yeah.
2: Or you have a receipt that shows where you were at the time of the crash. Wow. I don't know how you go after that or what you get for that, but
1: obviously
2: I wouldn't just go home and take that. I don't think.
1: I would definitely be raising money for the other person running against that DA.
2: Oh, my goodness. That is just horrible.
1: Yeah. I'd just be like, are you kidding me?
2: Yeah, no kidding. All right. When we come back, here is a guy posing as an NBA player. And we'll tell you how he took advantage of that in a very big way when we come back on Morning Talk.
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7: Good morning. I'm Jamie Dickerman with a market update on the Red River Farm Network. Grain market starting the day on the negative side. Total Farm Marketing's John Heinberg says we're seeing the wheat down double digits early on.
8: We've been kind of holding the lows the last 15, 20 minutes or so here. Biggest thing, again, concerns with wheat, where we have a Russia-Ukraine. There's some talk again that Russia's open to some peace talks. Probably bringing a little selling pressure in. I think we just got some negative money flow in the grain markets right now anyway with the USDA report on Friday. Now, wheat's not going to be a big player in that report in terms of numbers, but corn, soybeans, obviously, we're watching just some weakness the last handful of days. I think as the market's maybe preparing for that report, just the expectation that yield number, though it coming down, may not come down as much. In fact, even market expectations is a 178 yield, which would still keep the supply side of the line very heavy. Soybeans, a lot of questions where that yield could be. It could still be very close to trend line, you know, and that's something that can also keep the supply side of the market kind of calm here.
7: Livestock markets starting lower as well.
8: Got some selling pressure, at least to start the session after a very good day yesterday. Now the key is, can we hang on to some of those gains at this time frame? But at least seeing some slight triple-digit pressure here, kind of holding the top end of the ranges for both lives and feeders. And hogs, again, giving right back kind of some of the gains that they saw on Tuesday.
7: Total Farm Marketing's John Heinberg taking a look at the Dow Jones Industrial Average right now. It's down 305 points, 52,480. Crude is trading up $3.05 a barrel now. It's at 96.09. 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
7: Minneapolis wheat December is up 1 1/4 right now at 7:55 1/4. We have December Chicago down 10 1/2, 7:36 3/4. December Kansas City down 7, 8:12. We have December corn down 3 3/4, 5:30. We got March down 3 1/2 at 5:45 1/2. November soybeans, we're down 7 1/2, 13:08 3/4. January down 7 1/2 at 13:24 1/2. October live cattle down $1.77, 215.25. October feeders down $2.35, 323.10. And the October lean hogs down $1.47, 82.77. This is the Red River Farm Network.
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15: It started with a letter. 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
7: News Talk 1250 KBRF forecast for today. A slight chance of seeing a little bit of showers. Possible. They're not seeing very highly, but it could happen. 75 for our high today. 51 tonight's low. Sunny, 83 tomorrow. A little bit of showers and thunderstorms possible Friday into Friday night. 71 Saturday. 63 on Saturday for our high. Cooling off. Right now, 64. 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Hi.
19: I know. We were talking about that when we were walking this morning. And I think when we took off this morning, it was about 60 degrees, 59 or 60. And there was light rain when we left this morning, but it didn't last very long. But we were talking about the weekend, and I said, you know, we're talking about 63, 64 degrees as a daytime high over the weekend. And my friend said, oh gosh, we're going to have to get our jeans out. And the thought of that just scares me in the fall. I'm like, oh my goodness. So what about all those elastic waists and swimsuits that I've been wearing all summer that just always seem to fit? And then you have a zipper and a button at the end of the summer and into the fall. And then you just pray that, the two sides meet in the middle.
7: Bring in your stomach. You go,
19: oh, I know, but it is a very real struggle because all summer long you're in all this comfy stuff, and now we go back to jeans. Ugh. So, yeah, I haven't really, I haven't really dared go there yet, but maybe this weekend, I still have joggers I can wear while I maybe take off another 5 pounds or something to get back in those jeans. I don't know. I haven't even tried, but that is a very real struggle.
7: Yeah.
19: At least for me in the summer. And I don't think I'm the only one. Some people say, oh, summer is so much easier because you can get out and, you know, and exercise. I do every day. I mean, we walk every morning, but I exercise harder during the winter than I do in the summer. I mean, I walk, I ride bike.
7: Yeah.
19: But, you know, I'm not weightlifting and I'm not, you know, putting up a huge sweat or anything like that. I have good intentions. I do have a few free weights out at the lake, but they have, they've kind of been in the same spot for a while now.
7: So I've got kind of a little mini gym in our basement with weights and machines and stuff, but they've got a little bit of a layer of dust.
19: Yeah, some dust on them. Yeah. I find that if I don't go somewhere to do my exercising, I just won't do it. First of all, I'm fussy enough about my house. There isn't a room in my house where I want to have gym equipment.
7: Well, I mean, ours is in the basement. A basement's basement.
19: Yeah, well, our basement is like where we spend a lot of time. That's half our house.
7: It's an unfinished basement.
19: Oh, okay. All right. Well, so that's part of my problem is I'm just too darn fussy for wanting that stuff to, you know, muck up our room. And when you, I don't care what you say, if you take a room of your house and you make it into a gym, it stinks. It smells like a gym.
7: That's because you're doing it right.
19: Well, what am I supposed to do?
7: No, you're doing it right, because if it smells like a gym, means you're working up.
19: Yeah, yeah.
7: You're going, one, two,
19: but
7: one,
19: I know,
7: two,
19: but
7: one,
19: I don't
7: two,
19: want one, my two. House to smell like a gym.
7: Air freshener.
19: Yeah,
7: open the window.
19: I do that too, but yeah. And I just tend, I've tried it before, if I have a piece of or two of workout equipment and I have good intentions, that's about as far as I go.
7: I got a rower.

0: 75. You just automatically think, they must be somebody, you know?
1: Yeah.
0: Anyway, here's a guy who is posing as an NBA player. He allegedly stole a $90,000 BMW SUV from a Savannah, Georgia hotel by impersonating a professional basketball player. Surveillance footage shows the suspect removing belongings from a white Audi before presenting a valet ticket for a gray 26 BMW X5. This happened at the Hyatt Regency in Savannah around 12:30 in the morning on August 14th of this year. He told valet workers he was an NBA player with multiple cars at the hotel. The BMW was later tracked to Myrtle Beach, South Carolina, roughly 226 miles away. Investigators also linked the suspect to a similar theft 2 weeks earlier at a Savannah Fairfield Inn, where a Toyota CHR was taken using a stolen retrieval code. The Audi left behind that had also been reported stolen the previous day. Police released surveillance images seeking public help identifying the suspect.
1: I have, back when we were talking about going to the gym and working out, I have actually been mistaken for an NFL player.
0: Really?
1: Yep.
0: Oh, okay.
1: That was like 20 years ago, back when I went to the gym three times a week. And I was at KFC, so it definitely tells you how long ago that was. And I was getting some food, and I was wearing one of my little Packer shirts, and some little kid comes up to me and goes, "Excuse me, sir, do you play in the NFL?" I'm like,
0: "Yes, sir, I do."
1: No, no, dude, I work at a radio station. It's about 100 yards that way.
0: This is just a shirt.
1: But, it was... Those were the days when I was back in shape.
0: Those were the days.
1: I miss those days.
0: Those were the days. Yeah, for sure. Let's see what else we have for you. So you probably have seen this. This has been in the news, I think, since late last week. There were two suspects that broke into the Renoir Museum.
1: Oh, yeah.
0: In France. Actually, this was about a week ago. And they stole artwork potentially worth around $10 million.
1: Yeah, two Renoirs.
0: Yeah, and I think, let's see, and I'll just go on and read. An alarm triggered at 5:48 a.m. prompted police to arrive within 5 minutes, but the thieves had already fled. They described the thieves as well-equipped and apparently well-informed, and a team who used an electric saw to cut bolts securing the frames. Surveillance cameras captured the suspects fleeing, during which they abandoned two of the four stolen paintings.
1: Oh.
0: And I had read that they dropped one and left it behind, but now it sounds like they just ditched two of them. And only two works were actually stolen, but still worth $10 million. The manhunt remains underway. The incident follows last October's, you might remember, that high-profile theft at the Louvre. Yep, in France. The museum has since closed until further notice. So,
1: and they were talking about that if they think they're going to sell it, it's good luck with that, because there is no market for stolen paintings.
0: That's what I wonder. What do you do with something like that, then?
1: You display it behind your... You got it like a mirror that just swings open and you can look at it, then swing the mirror back so you can't see it.
0: Or you sell it to somebody who is very, very crazy, rich, wealthy, and has some amazing art collection that nobody ever gets to see. I don't know.
1: The funny thing about that Louvre, that probably one of the most embarrassing things is their security password for the Louvre was Louvre.
0: Oh, no.
1: Yep.
0: Oh, boy. Okay. I don't know who is in charge of that.
1: That's a...
0: Yeah, I'm looking for a different job. That's what that is. Okay, this is so sad. The headline reads like this: GLP-1 weight loss drug prescriptions are soaring among young children.
1: Children?
0: And you know, so I see this happen a lot, and I don't know if you do, but we all know the people who are taking these weight loss drugs, because you see them one day and you see them in 3 weeks and they're 30 pounds lighter.
1: Yeah.
0: Well, we know what you're doing. But I also see it happening in families.
1: Mm.
0: So mom wants to lose a bunch of weight for one of the girls' weddings or whatever it is.
1: Okay.
0: You know, whatever's coming up. All of a sudden, the two girls get stick skinny.

0: And, you know, I mean, we're talking about 20-somethings probably, but I've seen it happen multiple times. And I've also seen, and it happens a lot with wedding photos because people just want to be super skinny for those kinds of events. But there have been some where I have seen people that have gotten so thin that it's alarming.
1: Ooh.
0: And then I think of their children, who, what must they think of their adult parent?
1: Yep.
0: And I mean, again, something, you know, these early 20 something kids, especially girls, they see mom getting stick skinny. What does that make them feel like then? So I think you see it happening in families. And I, now there are studies that say that there are kids age 8 to 11.
1: No.
0: Yes.
1: I've always said, leave the kids alone.
0: Well, who gives a prescription to an 8 to 11-year-old?
1: Yeah.
0: I mean, that is the kind of time, that is the time in life when kids do get kind of that thick sort of pudgy,
1: get a little chunky
0: stage. I mean, they can. That's kind of a classic time for that to happen. But anyway, they're saying prescriptions for children age 8 to 11 jumped 310 times higher just this last June. 310 times.
1: I will tell you why I will never be on it. The phrase explosive diarrhea. And I'm just like, nope,
0: you know,
1: I'm good.
0: I know people who have been on it. It's worked for some and others just can't do it.
1: Yep.
0: I had a friend who tried it and she said, I know why people lose weight, because you are sick. You feel like throwing up all the time.
1: Yeah.
0: You feel sick to your stomach all the time.
1: I know somebody who's on it.
0: Who wants to live like that?
1: I know somebody who's on it because of, you know, diabetes. And if she loses a little money, a little weight, that's great. But every Monday she's sick.
0: I know. It's awful. Anyway, I just think this is really, really sad because I just think any long-term use like this, especially just for weight loss. Anyway, there no GLP-1 medications is FDA-approved for kids under 12, though doctors may prescribe it off-label in extreme cases. So that's kind of scary.
1: Unless they're morbidly obese. And quite honestly, your 8-year-old should not be morbidly obese.
0: No, but they do note that there are 3.5 million American children that are obese. The number treated remains a tiny fraction. Experts warn of unknown long-term effects. Finally, someone says it.
1: Yep.
0: On growth and development for kids who are using these drugs. Anyway, a key concern is access. Children in wealthier communities were 55% more likely to receive prescriptions. Who is prescribing this stuff for kids?
1: And this is the age where they need to be taking in nourishment to grow.
0: Yeah, and just feed them right, you know?
1: Exactly.
0: Oh, my goodness.
1: Get them off their phones.
0: But then,
1: run.
0: You know what? And it's probably some of those kids.
1: Chase them with broccoli. They'll get them moving.
0: Chase them with broccoli. That'll do it.
1: Eat your broccoli. No!
0: All right. I've got a couple of questions for you. It's a little trivia. I know you're going to know one of them. I'm going to start with the harder one.
1: Okay.
0: What do Americans call Emmental cheese? Emmental. Emmental cheese.
1: Emmental cheese. I'm going to say head cheese.
0: Swiss cheese.
1: Oh, Swiss cheese.
0: Have you ever heard that?
1: No.
0: I haven't. Okay. What newspaper does Clark Kent work for?
1: The Daily Planet.
0: Yeah, I knew you'd have that one. All right. Well, one of those was easy, and the other one, never heard of.
1: Yeah.
0: You learned something from us here today, whether you like it or not. You know what I started talking about over the weekend?
1: Huh.
0: Halloween candy.
1: Speaking of Halloween, there's somebody in our neighborhood who's already got their Halloween stuff up.
0: Really?
1: Yeah, on
0: it's
1: Vernon.
0: September.
1: Yeah.
0: Too soon.
1: There's two houses that compete with each other across the street from each other over by the library. And one of them, I was on my way over to see mom and dad, and sure enough, it was up. And I'm like, are you kidding me?
0: I will let you put it up on October 1st, but not before.
1: But I mean, these guys spend thousands of dollars worth of decorations. I mean, it's impressive, but I mean, it's kind of gaudy, too.
0: And it's early.
1: But it's like September 8th. No.
0: Do you know what I heard somebody say yesterday? And I think it was 109 days till Christmas. And I thought,
1: that person needs to be slapped. I'm not a proponent for violence, but they need to be slapped.
0: I know. It gave how many days till Halloween? How many days till Thanksgiving? And I think it was yesterday was 109 until Christmas. Don't quote me. I'm you know, off the top of my head, so that isn't always accurate. But yeah, so that alarmed me just a bit. I'm like, usually I'm thinking Christmas by now.
1: I've got 108 days before I need to start thinking about Christmas.
0: Yeah, you do. Oh boy. My thing is to always start early and pick up something here, pick up something there, so that it isn't this onslaught of spending within a couple of weeks.
1: I've got Jen's birthday before I've got Christmas.
0: Yeah, so you got some thinking to do, but yeah, I have a birthday. John always has to my birthday's around Thanksgiving, so he always has to come up with a good idea for that time of year, and then Christmas too. Mm-hmm. Although, you know, at this age, really, what do we still need? Nothing.
1: I was just going to say what I got her, but she's traveling today, so she might be listening.
0: Oh, and I have a really good idea for you, I think.
1: Okay.
0: For an upcoming gift.
1: But, okay, I mentioned Jen's traveling, and it's because she's flying out to her cousin's wedding.
0: Okay.
1: Her cousin is from Fergus Falls. The groom is from Monoman. Or that area, and guess where they're getting married?
0: Oh, gosh, I don't know.
1: Bozeman, Montana.
0: Oh, of course they are. Yeah, not easy to get a flight to Bozeman either.
1: No, so I was talking to her. I'm like, Sarah, why Bozeman? She goes, well, I always wanted to get married at a mountain at sunset. And I'm like, well, you go to Old Smoky.
0: Yeah, or, you know, Medora or something.
1: Yeah, but it's just, so it's just like, okay.
0: Well, it is beautiful, I gotta say. But and it's a heck of a drive if Jen's going by herself. So
1: no, she's flying out there. Good. But she is listening because she just texted me.
0: Oh, she is. Oh, it's a good thing we're not talking about gifts then. But anyway, we'll talk later.
1: Okay.
0: All right. Let's see what else we have for you today. Today is National When Pigs Fly Day. Don't know what that means.
1: Is that like when you load a pig up in a trebuchet and just launch
0: maybe
1: it?
0: Maybe. Let's see. It's fly. National Wiener Schnitzel Day.
1: Ah, the Wiener Schnitzel.
0: So you should have a Wiener Schnitzel.
1: Isn't that like a hot dog?
0: Yeah, I think so. International Sudoku Day. So if you play that.
1: The Sudoku. Jen plays a cat Sudoku.
0: I don't know how to do that. I don't know if this is Wonderful Weirdos Day. So if you know some weirdo.
1: Hey, it's a day they salute me.
0: This is your day.
1: Today is my day.
0: Yeah, Wonderful Weirdos Day. So you just go out and celebrate. This is your green light to do something fun. So there you have it. That's all the wisdom I can impart today. And thanks again to our sports team for that great coverage of volleyball last night.
1: Yeah,
0: that
1: we'll
0: was
1: have
0: so
1: good,
0: fun.
1: Good coverage tomorrow night as well. Again,
0: I
1: if you
0: know.
1: Can't make it the long trek to Underwood, we have you covered.
0: Yeah, I will be over, and I'm staying for both the games.
1: Well,
0: so.
1: And the cool thing is, I mean, it's not just live. I mean, if you're like, oh, man, it was a really good game. I want to watch it.
0: I want to see it again. Yeah, absolutely.
1: Watch it again.
0: Yes.
1: If you were at the game in Rotse and you're like, you know, I went to the bathroom and something cool happened. Go watch it again.
0: And in fact, I told my daughter last night, I said, it was really fun to watch the live stream. I said, because Jason had some nice things to say about many of our players.
1: Yeah. Well, Jason does a great job.
0: He does a great job.
1: I've known Jason since middle school. We graduated together.
0: And you know, even while I was driving and just listening before I could watch, I knew exactly where we were in the game. He does. And volleyball isn't the easiest thing, I don't think, to call.
1: We've got a lot of great announcers.
0: Yeah. Really, really good. And Derek was great on the camera. And
1: new guy Noah?
0: Yeah.
1: He was there too?
0: Yes, new guy Noah.
1: I don't know Noah's last
0: name. I wonder how long he'll be new guy Noah.
1: Until I learn his last name.
0: Until we get another guy.
1: Well, yesterday was his first day. So.
0: Oh, really? We tossed him into that last night?
1: Well, that's what he does.
0: Okay.
1: He's going to be doing our video streams.
0: Okay, new guy Noah. Welcome.
1: I'm trying to figure out if it's Noah the new guy or new guy Noah.
0: I like new guy Noah.
1: New guy Noah?
0: Yeah, I think it kind of sounds like one long name, new guy Noah.
1: Yeah.
0: Like a
1: Polynesian
0: NFL player or something. All right. Well, I think that's going to wrap it up on a Wednesday. Thank you for joining us. 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So hope you have a great middle of the work week Wednesday.
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13: Breaking news this hour from Town Hall. I'm Rich Thomason. Investigators working on pinpointing the cause of Sunday's deadly cargo plane crash at Miami International Airport hope to interview the jet's pilot and the co-pilot today.
14: We want to hear their account of the accident before we release a readout of the cockpit voice recording.
13: NTSB Chair Jennifer Hamady. Flight data suggests the pilots had tried to abort an unsteady landing before overshooting the runway, smashing into a van, killing five of the vehicle's occupants. The governments of Britain and Israel are at odds over Israeli settlements in the West Bank and the treatment of Palestinians. UK Foreign Secretary Ed Miliband says Britain is banning imports of all goods from the region and some services as well. Israel's reaction, the BBC's Yolande Nell in Jerusalem.
15: Israel has told the British consulate, which represents the UK in Jerusalem, the occupied West Bank and Gaza, it has 30 days to close. British representatives at the International Coordination Centre for Gaza in southern Israel and trainers working with Palestinian police in Ramallah have been given a week to leave. The steps mark an extreme diplomatic escalation by Israel. But in an interview with Jewish News, Mr. Miliband said Britain had to do what it believed was the right thing based on our values. Similar comments were made by Andy Burnham, who added, "For too long, we have been hesitant to act, fearful of being accused of being anti-Israel."
13: Primary voters in New Hampshire have spoken. Republican John Sununu will face Democrat Congressman Chris Pappas in November. In the race to replace retiring U.S. Senator Jean Shaheen, Pappas defeated socialist Karishma Mansour by a wide margin to capture the Democratic nomination. Republicans ready to kick off the midterm convention. That later today in Dallas. President Trump will take the stage. Oil prices have topped $100 a barrel for Brent crude as the U.S.-Iran conflict heats up again and stocks are lower. More on these stories, townhall.com.
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13: Secretary of State Rubio is on a three-nation tour of Latin America. First stop, Colombia, where he applauded the country's new chief executive, who has embraced President Trump's policies of fighting drugs and cracking down on illegal immigration.
19: Security is the basic and most important requirement of government, but prosperity follows closely behind it. And that is the opportunity for a country and an economy that provides the opportunity for upward mobility and prosperity for all of its people. And we believe we have a lot we can do together in the field of energy, in the field of trade, in the field of commerce that allows both countries to benefit.
13: Rubio is also visiting Ecuador and Peru. Airlines serving Britain are scrambling to iron out issues that have canceled a large number of flights in the UK. More than 1,700 flights canceled yesterday by some kind of technical issue involving the air traffic control system. Flight delays expected to persist today as airlines rush to rebook stranded passengers. News and analysis at townhall.com. Tech giant takes the wraps off updated versions of its most popular product.
20: Apple unveiling its latest generation of iPhones Wednesday at an event headlined by new CEO John Ternus, who took over from Tim Cook on September 1st. This year, analysts and Apple fans are expecting the company to unveil a foldable model. Many of Apple's biggest rivals, such as Samsung, Motorola, and Google, have already come out with foldable smartphones. The iPhone 18 likely will cost more due partly to a global memory chip shortage. John Scott reporting.
13: Two Renoir paintings stolen from a small French museum have yet to be recovered. If the thieves hope to cash in on the artwork, it might be hard-pressed to find a buyer. Selling well-known stolen art is pretty much impossible to do at an auction house or through other public channels without raising eyebrows, attention the thieves certainly would not want. More on these stories, townhall.com.
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0: FoxBusiness.com, quote, employment projections from the Bureau of Labor Statistics estimate that the U.S. economy will add a total of 5.9 million jobs from 2025 to 2035, lifting total employment from 170.3 million to 176.2 million in that period.
1: And the older boy, bless his soul, is preparing for his career. Yeah, last season he was a pixie dust spreader on a Celtic whirl. He thinks that maybe next year he'll be guessing people's weight or barking for the yak woman.
0: But of this increase, BLS charted the top 10 projected highest growth jobs. First, the good news, not on the list, attorneys.
2: I plan to go to law school after I graduated, but looks like my folks won't have enough money to put me through college.
3: Well, the world needs ditch diggers, too.
0: Instead, the top most projected growth job, nurse practitioners, 41% projected increase by 2035. The second highest projected job increase, solar panel installers. A 36.5% projected increase coming. Just me, or did you also expect us to catch on by now about the whole ruining farmland, child slave labor from China needed to make them rare earth materials thing? Guess not. And yes, windmill installers will be the third fastest growing jobs. Thinking outside the box, by extension, we can thus assume solar panel removers and recyclers and windmill disassembler and disposal jobs will top the next decade's list, right?
17: And when do we start training for that?
0: Here outside the box with the Ox four times daily on News Talk 1250 KBR.
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29: 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The Twins edged the Tigers last night and had a little drama to finish it off.
30: This one looped in the air, shallow right field, long run in for Kieschel. Kieschel slides, and he makes the catch as Kreidler hurdles over the top of him into right field, and the ball game is over.
29: Twins radio the final call. Cody Clemens hit a two-run homer in the sixth for the go-ahead run.
31: Yeah, it felt great. I mean, obviously we haven't had that great of a month, and you know, coming off of that, for the bullpen to clutch up and basically not let up any runs, it was great. I mean, we battled, got some runs off the starter, and, you know, the bullpen shut it down. It was awesome.
29: Series wraps up this afternoon in Detroit. The Vikings are back to practice today in Eagan. They open the season on Sunday against the Packers. The Gopher football team has Mississippi State on Saturday. Both the Gophers and the Bulldogs are 1-0 thus far on the season. Kevin Fulmes, MNN Sports.
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5: It's News Talk 1250 KPRF. Listen anytime, any place with the Fergus Now app on your phone. And joining me now from the city of Fergus Falls, I've got Lynn. And Lynn, we are going to recap Monday or Tuesday night's meeting as we start things off. We always ask, anybody talk at the open forum?
6: We actually had two people at the open forum last night. So Cecily Cookman was asking why the city subsidizes the community arena. And then was disappointed in M-State putting solar panels up because she considered them an eyesore. So Mayor Hicks did explain that solar panels on the M-State campus that we later in the meeting approved an interim use permit for, they're going to be doing a new hands-on program for solar panel technicians. So it's a great addition to the community to have those panels and have a new program come so people can learn skills in Fergus Falls. And
5: that's good. Bring in students.
6: Yeah, bring in students. And then the second open forum speaker was Debbie Smith, and she talked about the burden of finding space for political conventions and things and asked for reduced rates at the Big Wood. So we had a couple of open forum speakers last night.
5: And up next, petitions.
6: Well, the highlight of the meeting was a swearing-in and badge ceremony for four new firefighters.
5: Oh, nice.
6: Yeah, Vadim Bezkronov. I'm just going to say that wrong. Matt Hintz, Tyler Rowland, and Nate Johnson. And their families. It's always fun to see the families come forward and do the badge pinning. And they have completed a year of service and 300 hours of training. And one of the neat things that Chief Muckow had spoken about last night was typically it takes them 3 years. They did it in 10 months. So these are motivated people to try to come out and help the community as firefighters. So thank you to those four and their families for the sacrifices that they make. Yeah. Lots of little kids around. It was fun to see.
5: Well, let's hop into the consent agenda. Obviously, approving minutes, approving licenses. Then Travis Johnson.
6: Yep, Travis Johnson has been appointed to a 5-year term on the HRA board. And then we went into the community arena agreement user agreement. And despite the questions that were brought up at the open forum, the community arena actually is a city-owned property. And the city pays for 17.5% of the cost. And that is so that it's open to the public for a public skating open skate opportunities. So that that agreement with the Hockey and Skating Associations in School was finalized for 2027. And then we had a couple of grants that were authorized to submit last night. One was to the DNR to help with the emerald ash borer that we know is coming. It just hasn't, thank goodness it hasn't quite made it here yet, but it's coming. So it's a grant to help us with the replanting. And then the other grant was for a new business opening in town for RZN Athletics. The former Salvation Army building is being repurposed for a gym, so some money to help them with this community growth partnership. And then we had some rezoning things. We had an interim use permit, like we said, for the solar arrays on the M-State campus. And then we had some rezoning for a new business or a business coming into 301 North Union Avenue. And then it got pulled from the consent agenda, but also doing a rezoning for portions of the Lake Region Healthcare Campus.
5: As you can see, a couple of buildings going down.
6: Yeah, they're doing all sorts of things there, which kind of leads into the next agenda item, which was signing a letter of support for the Lake Region Healthcare's a community, rural development community facility application. So it was a letter of support saying the city will support Lake Region's project.
5: Okay.
6: So lots of things going on still with rezoning and projects. And speaking of projects, Cavour Avenue. We found a few more surprises when we dug the street. It's always interesting, especially downtown. But one of the items was a large area that, in fact, they found cattails. So it was a former slough, we're thinking, from like the intersection of Cavour and Mill. They called it organic material, but he said they could see evidence that cattails had actually been in there. And he said about 100 feet out from the intersection, either direction.
5: Wow.
6: That wasn't caught in the borings, because you have to do a boring, you have to do it at the exact right spot.
5: Mm-hmm.
6: So getting rid of that material, they removed that and put in additional gravel to build up the soil. So we have a firm, great base for that road. They found an abandoned sewer pipe, so we took that out and filled it in so that won't settle. And we found another old gas tank. I don't know if there's been a downtown project where we haven't found an old gas tank underneath things. And that, of course, took some time to dig around and abandon that and fill it in properly. So the change order amounted to just over $54,000, but that is still within the contingency for the project. So that's why we have like a 10% contingency for these types of things. When you're digging underneath, you just never know what you're going to find.
5: Well, apparently, you know you're going to find a gas tank.
6: We were going to find a gas tank if it's downtown. So, yeah, our engineering guys are doing a great job of finding things and finding ways to pay for them economically within the budget. So Kyle Meyer did say that the paving and concrete work on Cavour will start actually tomorrow.
5: Okay.
6: And we're looking at planned substantial completion October 21st. So getting that wrapped up here as we approach the end of our building season, that will be done. And then the very last item on the agenda was our we have a private donor that has offered what they would like to see decorative string lights go across, crisscrossing downtown from Cascade to Union again. And it's been determined that that cost is about $30,000. In order to make that happen, we need to have an easement with each property owner along Lincoln there.
5: Oh, wow.
6: On that street, so that we can hook these lights into their building. The lights would be on year-round. They'd go from dawn to dusk, so it'd be more of a decorative, very warm, inviting feeling going downtown. And it would not interfere with the Christmas decorations that go on the poles, so just something that would be there. So now that we have a number, go back to that donor, see if that is something they still would like to fund. And once they've committed, we would get started on those easements with the property owners.
5: And, I mean, you'd almost think that some of the footings for them in the buildings would already be there, because I remember when I was young, they used to have Christmas decorations over the intersections. It was a giant candle, and they had had to string it up there. So you'd almost think a lot of that
6: Hoping there is some there, but in this day and age, we just need to make sure the easements that everyone's with their property is
5: okay with it.
6: Okay with it. Yep, exactly. So, yeah, so that was our meeting last night. And then a number of announcements. One of the announcements coming up is, again, on Friday. It's the 25th anniversary of the 9/11 tragedy. So the fire department, starting at 7:30, has the honor guard out there doing their memorial service in memory of each of the towers going down, the Pentagon, and the Pennsylvania crashes. So it's a pretty moving thing to see. So if anyone it's open to the public, you can just stand on the apron and just silently watch and observe. And it's a pretty neat experience. So that's coming up this week. Another announcement we'd just like to make is the Charter Commission has some openings, and we are looking for people interested in serving. The Charter Commission studies our city charter at least on an annual basis, and if someone's interested, we're taking applications through next Friday.
5: Sounds excellent. Anything else for us this morning?
6: No, we just have a lot going on. We're trying to catch our breath after a really, really, really busy season of construction projects.
5: And next year, we got just as many.
6: Yes, we will be very busy again, but this is great. Great to see progress.
5: Yeah, I was on one of the roads that just got redone, just a mill and overlay over on Pebble Lake, and that's nice.
6: Yeah. Oh, yeah, De Lagoon Access Road is getting done this week, so just be aware that there will be significant impacts to traffic going in and out of De Lagoon with that project going on because it is just the one entrance and exit in, so expect delays or avoid the area for a week or so.
5: Yeah.
6: And that project will be getting underway. Cleveland looks great. Again, the final layer goes on that next spring. And Douglas is getting really close to being paved as well. So we just keep moving along.
5: A lot of work getting done.
6: Yeah, it's great.
5: Well, sounds excellent, Lynn. Thanks for joining us, and thanks for all you do to help our city.
6: Thank you. Have a great day.
5: Lynn Olson joining us from the city of Fergus Falls on News Talk 1250. KBRF, depend on it.
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5: This is your I-94 ramp cone zone update. The 210 I-94 ramp is closed. The interchange ramps will be closed to all travelers during construction, and traffic to and from Highway 210 in Fergus Falls will be detoured to the County Road 1/Tower Road. Highway 210 will remain open for travelers during construction. Traffic will shift to one side of the bridge and will be reduced to one lane in each direction. For construction updates, visit the Fergus Falls Chamber at fergusfalls.com and click on the Cone Zone. 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
9: Minnesota News Network, I'm Tasha Radel. A former Minnesota State Trooper will spend 27 years in federal prison for producing and distributing child pornography. 31-year-old Jeremy Plonsky of Shakopee pleaded guilty last year after investigators say he produced 23 videos involving the sexual abuse of a minor. Parents put a lot of trust in the person behind the wheel when they send their children off to school each morning. But finding enough qualified school bus drivers remains a challenge across Minnesota. State Senator Ann Johnson Stewart says she wants to help change that.
10: It's figuring out ways to make being a school bus driver more attractive, or helping school bus companies and schools find school bus drivers who want to stay with the job for years and make it a career.
9: More than 1.9 million people attended the 2026 Minnesota State Fair. This is MNN.
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18: 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Comedian Adam Sandler has a birthday, and on this day in 1850, America added its 31st state, California. Which is your preferred sleep position? Back, side, or on your stomach? 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Sleeping on your back, on the other hand, can exacerbate sleep apnea and chronic snoring. 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Sleeping on your left side appears to provide better symptom relief than sleeping on the right. That is the Old Farmer's Almanac Radio Report. 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

0: Good morning. I'm Jamie Dickerman with the market update on the Red River Farm Network. Grain markets trading lower today. Ag resource companies Ben Buckner says the market appears to be bracing for the Friday USDA reports.
1: I believe the what's being reported as estimates for corn yield, for example, I think there's a 9 bushel an acre range. So it kind of spans from pro farmers 173 to StoneX is 182. Where it falls within that range is a big deal. You know, that's many hundreds of millions of bushels of production in stocks that's implied. So I think more than any of those numbers being correct, we're just waiting on the USDA. That is happening in the context of kind of overheated charts for corn and soybeans especially. And we know that, you know, relative strength index at extremes always gets fixed. So either soybeans and corn trade sideways, or you correct real quick, and that solves that problem.
0: Livestock markets slower across the board.
1: We are sort of crawling back in cattle, at least, from the holes that have been dug. And I think that one of the issues for the cattle market, if we think about the next, you know, 9 or 12 months, having solved some issues on feeds up, cross-border trade, et cetera. But we're looking at higher feed costs, you know, kind of under the radar. Hay prices have performed really well on the bull side. So we are increasing on the margin, you know, red meat production, but we have to continue to do that for the next year.
0: Ag resource companies Ben Buckner. Dow Jones Industrial Average now down 398 points, 52,387. Reporting agriculture's business, this is the Red River Farm Network.
2: This is Corn Matters, an update from the Minnesota Corn Growers Association. 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Executive Director Brad Slushler shares what's ahead.
3: We're delighted that the Marl program is announcing our next cohort, class number 14. We've got 27 individuals that have been selected to participate in Minnesota agriculture and rural leadership. 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Marl is a rigorous and dynamic two-year educational experience featuring in-state seminars, 5 in the first year, 5 in the second year. Program highlights include a national study seminar in Washington, D.C., and an international study seminar that will be in a destination yet to be determined. We'll announce that next summer. So we're real excited to have our Marl class number 14.
2: 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That's because corn matters.
4: 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Well, we know the Oliver name for the line of tractors that were first built in 1929, but James Oliver received a patent for his chilled plow in 1855 and began manufacturing and selling them worldwide from his factory near South Bend, Indiana. His plows had a very hard outer skin that made them able to turn the heavy, sticky soils in the eastern Corn Belt and the rocky soils of Europe. He became known as the plowmaker of the world. But it would be nearly 70 years later when his sons and grandsons would form the Oliver Farm Equipment Company. I'm Mark Oppold.
0: Minneapolis wheat December is down 1 now at 7.53. We have December Chicago down 15 and a quarter, 7.31, 3 quarters. December Kansas City down 9 and a quarter, 8.09, 3 quarters. East corn down 5 and a quarter, 5.28 and a quarter. November beans down 8.5, 13.07 and 3 quarters. Livestock markets, we have October live cattle down $1.62, 215.40. The October feeders down 222, 323.22. And October lean hogs down $1.67, 82.57. Reporting agriculture's business, this is the Red River Farm Network.
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12: Amid the tragic loss of life at the World Trade Center on September 11, 2001, one man saved the lives of dozens of rescue workers. It was not because of his strength or heroism, but his understanding of engineering. Today we look at the important decision one firefighter made before those buildings collapsed on this edition of the American Countryside.
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12: New York City Fire Department Lieutenant Frank Tarillo was on his way to a press conference on September 11th, 2001. When he saw smoke coming from one of the World Trade Towers, he instead drove to his old fire station in Lower Manhattan. He didn't know what had happened, but he sensed they'd need help.
16: I ran out of the firehouse going to the North Tower to find my old company. I heard a noise and I looked up, and United Airlines Flight 175 came right over my head. I was the only one underneath that jet, and at that point I realized we were under a terrorist attack.
12: Tarillo met fire trucks as they pulled in front of the Twin Towers. He had an urgent message.
16: I said, these buildings are going to collapse. We're going to lose the water supply. And I had some of the firefighters with their fire engines go about 7 blocks north and hook up to hydrants and bring hoses down.
12: Tarillo was not in charge, but many of the firefighters listened to his instructions. Tarillo had studied engineering in college and had toured the Twin Towers. He knew the intense heat would weaken the structure and cause its collapse.
16: And all of a sudden, I heard a loud rumble and a roar. Now the building's starting to come down. And I said to myself, you idiot, you're the one who knew this building was going to collapse, and you put yourself right underneath it. You know, subconsciously, I never thought the buildings would collapse that soon.
12: He thought they'd have 5 to 6 hours, but the reality was they had far less time.
16: Well, I started running, you know, and I'm saying to myself, I probably got about 10 seconds left to live. My biggest fear was that my body would never be found or identified. And there was a footbridge that went over the main thoroughfare in front of the World Trade Center. And I was subconsciously thinking, hey, if I can make it underneath that footbridge, maybe they'll find my body.
12: With the collapsing tower on his heels, we'll have more next time as we travel the countryside. In New York City, I'm Andrew McCray.
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0: learn about them and their roles within Habitat and making our organization grow. We've got an exciting time right now. So I kind of want to preface this. We're going to meet these three folks here in just a second, but I kind of want to preface this that, you know, two of them, DJ and Carla, are here because of a program called the State Housing Tax Credit. Amazing program that has allowed us to raise thousands of dollars beyond what we would typically raise to expand our housing production. We're going to be going from two projects a year to possibly four next year. So suddenly doubled through this state housing tax credit. And homes take people to build them. And so we need more staff to do it. So it'll be fun. I want to talk about that. You know, that's the reason why DJ and Carla are here and their roles. But they'll tell a little bit more about that. So anyways, yeah. So I'd like to introduce our new staff, Carla Boyd. She's our construction planner. So welcome, Carla. And we have Heidi Strahman, our family services coordinator. Welcome, Heidi. And DJ Robbins, our construction coordinator on site as well. So thank you. Let's tell us a little bit about you. Let's start with Carla. Tell us about you and why you chose Habitat. What's exciting to you about Habitat?
1: Thanks, Paul. It is so good to be here. So I grew up here in the Valley, just a little bit south in Campbell, Minnesota. So I'm a Campbellton to grad, returning
0: home. Big town.
1: Yeah, absolutely. Grew up on a farm. Life takes you many places. And yeah. So I started my Habitat journey in Indianapolis, Indiana.
0: Yes. Tell us a little bit about that. I wanted to key in on that. You've got a neat story.
1: Sure. So, you know, moved to Indiana for grad school, and then I got connected up with my church through Habitat for Humanity, you know, starting to build trusses. But what I really like to do is I like to shingle houses. And so I guess I've been working with Habitat for Humanity as a volunteer for over 20 years.
0: Wow.
1: And the opportunity when I moved home, took some jobs here in Fergus Falls, I started volunteering with Habitat for Humanity to get my fingers back into this wonderful organization. And you just really make a difference for the families and, you know, the entire community. Habitat for Humanity affects families directly, but it also affects our contractors, our volunteers, our churches, and really, you know, the meaning of what's a good life. And so it's exciting to now be on staff and just be able to give back to this wonderful community I grew up in. Thanks,
0: yeah.
1: Paul.
0: Yes, thanks, Carla. Loved having you on the site. So I worked with Carla several times. Hard worker, a lot of fun. Now she's in the office working with us, so we're glad to have her on board. Let's kick it over to DJ. Tell us, DJ, who you are. What are you excited about with your Habitat work?
2: So I moved to the area in 2017 after separating from the Air Force, originally from Indiana as well.
0: Yeah.
2: Got here via a marriage from a local girl. Happened to move into a neighborhood next door to probably best neighbor in the world.
0: Hey, I know that guy.
2: So that guy led me to Paul, led me to you. So through that, I started volunteering and getting a call or a text saying, hey, can you help with this project or that project with Habitat? Then I seen you guys were hiring, and I've been basically retired from the Air Force for almost a decade. So I thought, yeah, I can do that. And then I came in and they're like, no, we're not going to let you do that. We're going to start this new job. Of coordinating with this new project that we're going to start just for you. And I was like, okay, sounds good.
0: Yeah.
2: So
0: it is. It's DJ's project.
2: So now I'm here.
0: Yes. Good to have you. I like your excitement and enthusiasm. It's fun to have everybody on board who's feeling that way. You know, you want that. So, so DJ started as a volunteer as well. So he's been on our job site several times helping out with his construction experience. And tell us before we go over to Heidi, tell us how you guys are, what specifically how you guys are going to be used in our organization. We talked about the state housing tax credit. What are you guys going to be implementing?
2: So Carla and I work almost in tandem, in that we, you know, she's the finding the money, coordinating things, on the grant and paperwork almost side, and then I'm contacting the contractors, finding all the construction site information and getting the contractor.

0: just to actually build the location. We're hoping to work with Dynamic Homes, but we're not opposed to finding other places if opportunity arises. We're looking at all kinds of new opportunities out there to get more houses for the families in need. So
1: and so you guys are working on specifically a lot in Fergus Falls right now and a lot in Pelican Rapids, correct? And preparing those lots for future homes. Tell us, and a modular home is going to be a way in which we produce more homes.
2: Yes, I think it's important to know that, Fergus Falls area Habitat for Humanity really serves a large area. It's as you said, we're expanding into Pelican Rapids is a lot that we've mm-hmm. purchased. We also have recently completed a home in Otter Tail, and there's a home in Otter Tail that's being built. But so we're looking at different options in the whole surrounding area of Fergus Falls, specifically Otter Tail County, of where can we make the greatest amount of difference. So let's talk about the state housing tax credit just a little bit. It's a program that the state of Minnesota has realized, just like we have nationally, that housing, we don't have enough homes, especially for people who are working and can afford rent, but can't get into a quality, affordable home for a lot of different reasons. And that's where Habitat for Humanity is stepping in with this growth. So the state of Minnesota has set aside $10 million on this program that is right now in a trial stage, and we're hoping to have it continue. So anybody who knows a legislator, keep, encouraging our legislators, because this is making a positive difference in our neighborhood in rural Minnesota, which is so important, because if you look at some of the data out there, homes in our region, this west central Minnesota, are aging, and we don't have enough new quality homes. And so this is why the board of directors and our executive director, Stan Kerrigan, are really moving forward to expand our capacity to make a difference in the communities, not just in Fergus Falls, but throughout the community, mm-hmm. The county of Otter Tail.
1: Yeah, good. So just to clarify for our listeners, yeah, Carla, DJ, kicking it out of the park. Great job. We're really excited for what they're doing. They're going to be doing we're going to have our scope in the next year will be two traditional habitat builds with volunteers. We'll be doing another daycare project and a home in Fergus Falls. And then Carla and DJ, their main focus will be on modular homes, getting construction, homes built quickly through modular homes using that state housing tax credit money. Carla's getting the money, doing all the paperwork. There's quite a bit, right, Carla?
2: Yeah.
1: They want a lot of details. And then DJ's executing it by getting the contractors to make it happen and getting that home in place. So we're excited to see that program and Carla and DJ to lead that forward. And then possibly, just briefly, a repair program?
2: Well, that's definitely a part of the strategic plan for Fergus Falls Area Habitat for Humanity, is to not only look at building new homes in various ways through volunteers or modular homes, but also looking at our existing homes and what needs to be done to help a variety of people, whether that's an aging-in-place solution, to help people stay in their homes as we all get a little older, or what kind of homes need repair in order for it to be a quality living space for families of all different ages. And so that is a new initiative that we're researching this year and figuring out how best to step forward and give direction to our board of directors of how we as an organization want to continue to make an impact in a new and changing area for us. And DJ definitely has those skills to do it. And as you said, a lot of paperwork, a lot of due diligence, because Habitat for Humanity is not willing to be lesser than any kind of thing but quality. This is about quality homes made for families that sustain good living and affordability.
1: Yeah.
2: Anything, DJ, I missed?
0: Just want to preference that we currently don't have a repair program.
1: Yep, good call.
0: A lot of people will call in, and you know, it's a little saddening that we don't have it yet, but we definitely hear everyone asking for it, so we are looking into it, and hopefully within a year, especially a year from now, mm-hmm. we should have some sort of a program, whether it's an agent in place program or a general repair program, but something is coming, so just hold out. Otherwise, there is other avenues for people to reach out and get help. If you do call, we will point you in that right direction. Yeah. But yes, there is a lot of research going into it, reaching out to other affiliates around the whole country to see what they do, what's working. Hopefully we can partner with some local builders, it's like Vector, to see what we can do in our community that will help, aging in place or help with energy efficient homes. So,
1: great. Okay, good to hear from you guys. Thank you. Let's move it over to Heidi. Heidi, tell us about you and what you're doing with Habitat and what's exciting to you.
3: Thanks, Paul. I'm really happy to be here. I am the Family Services Coordinator for Habitat, and that means that I work as a liaison between pretty much everybody and the family. So I work with them from inquiry until closing and beyond. Any questions that they have, I will try and answer and find the answer for them. I will work with them on all the paperwork that's required for a home and just walk them through that whole process.
1: It's a process too, isn't it?
3: It is a process, yes. It can take quite a while, but if you were to talk to the Benton Courts, who just closed on their home last week.
1: Yes, exciting.
3: Exciting. Absolutely exciting. Yes. To go from an apartment with five kids to their own home with a yard. What an exciting thing to watch.
1: Tell that just a little more on their story. Just it's a great move for them.
3: It is a great move for them. They have one child that has some needs, and we were able to get them into a home. It was a process for them that the benefits are just out of this world. And I just really have to commend our staff here at Habitat, because as we were in the home, we were visiting and watching the kids in their new home and noticed that there was no gate on the steps to the basement. And with a young family with five kids, DJ went out and bought the gate and put that on before the family moved in. So it's not just the big things of getting the home, it's the little things as well. And we are working really hard to make this their home. Not just a house, it's a home. And I get to work with the community as well, which I absolutely love. We got a call from someone saying that they were splitting some plants in their yard, and could a Habitat home use these plants? They would even come and help the homeowners, the current homeowners, the Benton Courts, or past homeowners, and go through their yard and figure out where to put these plants. We've had offers of furniture, so we put families in contact with them. So I love to work with the different aspects of the community and get those desires to help matched up with the family.
1: Yeah, good. And so the Benton Courts were your first family.
3: They were my first family, yes.
1: And now you're working to help us find other families.
3: Yes. So we have the home in Otter Tail, and we don't have a match for that. So if you are interested in that home and you check out our website to see if you would qualify, start that process. We would be happy to work with you. Like we've said, there are other homes coming. So even if we're not even building them yet, start the application process now. Mm-hmm. Let's get going. You know, it's just like when you get a mortgage, you've got verifications that we need to send out and paperwork to be completed. And I can help you with that, and we'll work on it together to get you into that home.
1: Mm-hmm. Right. So, yep. So ffhabitat.org, look into home ownership. Would love to hear from you. If you're listening and you know anybody who is in need of housing, we're going to, like we said earlier, we've got a home planned in Fergus Falls next year, a home planned in Pelican Rapids, and we currently have a home in Otter Tail City looking for families. So they fill out an inquiry, and then that goes to Heidi, and Heidi will be the one that they work with from beginning to end.
3: Absolutely. Awesome. I look forward to it.
1: Awesome. Thank you, Heidi. Thanks, DJ, Carla, for joining. I touched base on a couple other things as we're working through. Just talking about our couple of projects we're working on right now. So we've got the Pioneer Care project is continuing, and we're excited about that, the daycare project. And I really want to give a couple shout outs to some labor donations we have coming up. We're at the priming and texturing stage. So Roaring Lion Drywall, Garrett Hogginson Buck out of the Elbow Lake area, has donated his professional experience for several homes in a row. So thank you to Garrett. He's going to be priming and texturing the daycare project here in Fergus Falls, as well as Trilogy Real Estate led by Laura Johnson and Karen Zell. Following Garrett, they'll be painting the daycare, and they're professional painters, so they're giving us a labor donation. The next step is flooring, and that's a labor donation as well. So all these steps are great. We appreciate the pros coming in to make a difference with us. Paul Peterson and Butch Wentland, pro floorers, are going to come in and do the flooring at the daycare facility. Those three steps, the priming and texturing, the painting, and the flooring, those have all been pro donations by those people for five or six Habitat homes in a row. So what a gift to us to that that they can do. This year, we have an additional pro stepping in. So the next step is after doing the flooring, we've got install of the interior doors. And so Cameron Rittenauer, local construction company, CR Construction, reached out to us and said, hey, I want to bring our team and do something. Could we install the interior doors and the trim? Another great benefit. Thank you, CR Construction, Cameron. Another way people are reaching out to make a difference with us. So wonderful project. We're excited to continue that project.
4: 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Let's talk a little bit about how people can get involved and how they can get in contact with the Fergus Falls Area Habitat for Humanity.
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6: 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The City of Fergus Falls is notifying the public of a wastewater discharge associated with the extreme rainfall event on Sunday. The Fergus Falls area received as much as 7 inches of rain in a short period of time. Normal wastewater flows of approximately 1,300 gallons per minute increased to as high as 7,000 gallons per minute between approximately 7 and 10 o'clock Sunday night. Public Works Director Len Taylor says the extreme flows overloaded and short-circuited the treatment process, reducing normal treatment effectiveness. Treated and highly diluted wastewater and stormwater were discharged over the wastewater treatment plant to the Ottertail River. Due to the extreme flow conditions, Taylor says the discharge may have contained elevated levels of fecal indicator bacteria, including E. coli. Taylor says the event has ended and the treatment plant has returned to normal operation. There are currently no restrictions on recreational use of the Ottertail River related to this event. The city has reported the event to the appropriate regulatory agencies. A Fergus Falls woman has been charged with threatening multiple people, including an Ottertail County deputy and a social worker. 55-year-old Sherry Lynn Abrahamson made her first court appearance Tuesday morning and has been charged with 2 counts of threats of violence. Prosecutors say Abrahamson threatened 3 people in messages between herself, her attorney, and a social worker. In these messages, Abrahamson accused the pair of working with the cops and said if they showed up, they'd be shot on the scene. She specifically spoke about an Ottertail County deputy and said that he, quote, would be first, end quote. The social worker told police that she had been contacted by Abrahamson's attorney to help calm her down as she was unreasonable, unable to be talked down, and making threats. She was patched into a 3-way call, and Abrahamson began complaining about another victim and said that she was going to take things into her own hands, stating, quote, I am going to end her, end quote. Officers made contact with Abrahamson, who refused to come out of her home. On Friday, a Fergus Falls police officer spoke to her on the phone, and she said that if police showed up, she would protect herself. When asked what she meant about that, Abrahamson stated, quote, "I have a crowbar, I have a hammer, I have numerous objects," end quote. Court documents say that officers eventually saw Abrahamson come out of her home with her dog and a crowbar. At that time, they were able to get her in handcuffs. She was resistant and would not let her dog leash go, forcing an officer to cut it free to get the dog into the home. Abrahamson was taken into custody and was transported to the Ottertail County Detention Facility. Thousands of Minnesota nursing home workers will be covered by new minimum wage requirements beginning Thursday. Starting September 10th, the statewide minimum wage will be $19 an hour for general nursing home workers, $22.50 for certified nursing assistants, $23.50 for trained medication aides, and $27 an hour for licensed practical nurses. The wage standards were established by Minnesota's Nursing Home Workforce Standards Board and are moving forward following federal approval of a state plan amendment in August. Minnesota has reached a major milestone in its Universal School Meals program. Speaking on the first day of school, Governor Tim Walz announced students have now received hundreds of millions of meals through the initiative.
7: We're proud to announce that we have served 450 million meals over the last 3 years. That is a great testament to the folks who make that happen. We know what the research shows. When they come in and eat a nutritious breakfast, they do better in the classroom, and then they get a good lunch.
6: Walz says the program also saves families about $1,000 per student each year. For KBRFradio.com News, I'm Derek Sidian. 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
8: Here's your forecast from News Talk 1250 KBRF. Today, mostly sunny with a high near 75 and a west-northwest wind. On the overnight, clear with a low of 51. For Thursday, lots of sunshine with a high of 83. Friday, a high of 84, sunny with a chance for some showers. And a chance of rain on the overnight Friday with a low of 52. And that's your forecast from News Talk 1250 KBRF.
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19: Hey, let's have some fun, huh?
18: Mm-hmm. We're already having fun. We're in Dallas.
19: Already having fun, yes. Yes.
18: It was so easy getting through security. Very light.
19: No,
18: very.
19: Not. You know what? I have never, ever, ever gone through anything quite like that before. Holy smokes, Daddy-O.
18: Well, I know. And it was great because you got to tell the story to somebody. It wasn't like when I saw Reagan when he was back in the old days. They got there.
19: Well, it wasn't. He did a speech. I went to it, and no, it wasn't. It was much much smoother back then, but it was a less crazy place.
20: Right. I mean, that, yeah, so like where we are, we're at our great affiliate, WBAP, in Dallas, and the studios are in Victory Plaza, basically. So like where the American Airlines Center is, where the midterm convention is happening. We are in the middle of it right now. And so I said to the fellas, because I drove, I said to the fellas, hey, you know, it'll only take us like 8 minutes to get there from the hotel.
18: Right. Yeah. Cool.
20: Yeah.
18: Yeah.
20: Wrong. Because Secret Service takes their job very seriously, it turns out.
18: Yes, they do.
20: And so,
18: this isn't Butler.
20: So we're like driving in circles around downtown Dallas, and I'm like, I kind of know where I am. You know, I lived here for like 5 years, but...
19: Well, we turned around and started heading in another direction like three different times.
20: Yeah.
19: Van Camp's like, okay, we can't do this. Let's go. I know this way.
20: Yeah. And then I boom. Saw the...
19: You same know, thing, yeah.
20: $10 parking lot, and I'm like, here,
19: yeah,
20: we're there.
19: We're okay. Just going to go ahead and park right here.
18: Because if we were going to go any further, because we're in an open carry state, it was like, oh, gosh, I forgot something here. We're probably not going to be able to get our car through there. Yeah. So, yeah, it was an adventure. There's no doubt about it. Yeah.
19: Well, we got here in time to see the Dallas Mavericks shoot around, so that was nice.
18: No, we didn't.
19: No, we didn't.
18: See? The RNC chair, Joe Gruder, is talking about the big convention, because this is the first time this has ever happened.
19: Yeah, midterms.
18: And thinks this could be a good advantage. We'll see if you agree with what he's saying here.
12: This is a once-of-a-lifetime type election season. And listen, I think we're on the cusp of defying history. You know, only four times in 150 years the incumbent party has been able to win these midterms. But we have everything we need to do just that. And it's going to start this week in Dallas on the 9th and 10th. It's going to be absolutely amazing. We have 109 different speakers. President Trump anchoring both nights. We have the vice president is going to be there. A lot of our candidates and some of these battleground races. But it's really going to give us a chance to tell the story to the American people directly on the message of everything that the president has done well. And that, you know, in terms of, you know, growing the economy, it means securing the border. It means all these incredible things versus the contrast that we're going to show against the Democrats.
18: Okay, are you buying what he's selling?
20: It's a good sales pitch, but right now, yeah, the border is absolutely a success. Mm-hmm. People are worried about gas prices.
18: Yeah, that's the thing.
19: Yeah, because, I mean, I heard some people today that went up like 50 cents like overnight.
20: Oh, yeah. I mean, just between like from where I live to Dallas, I mean, I watched it go from like, I don't know, $3.60 or something like that to over $4 a gallon. And I don't know if that's the average, but, you know, it was just kind of astounding to watch how quickly it goes up depending on where you are.
18: Yeah, that's the top of mind thing. Mm-hmm. Now, it did happen the other day, and this can happen to people. You're reminded of everything that's happened since Trump got back in office.
20: Yeah.
18: Which is a great success story. However, you can't ignore the fact that a lot of people wanted to put Trump back in because they trusted him with the economy mm-hmm. and cost. So I'm sure that's one of the things that they're going to be talking about, and we'll get into more of that later. One thing that still gets talked about a lot, and it's something new, it seems, every day, is the Clancy trial.
20: Yeah.
19: Oh, my gosh.
18: Why do you say, oh, my gosh, all of a sudden?
19: Well, because, I mean, I've been listening to these people that were on the jury, these women that were there, that voted to acquit her and mm-hmm. couldn't understand why this guy was holding out. They just can't figure it out. He was just being arrogant.
20: Mm-hmm.
19: What a jackass. He held us back.
18: Yeah.
19: We wanted to acquit her. And I'm like, really? But when you see them... It's like it all becomes very clear.
20: Yeah.
19: Because you talk right out of central casting of nutty liberal women. There, that's who they are.
20: Oh, I think that's true. Yeah.
19: Yeah. I mean, it was wild, man.
20: Yeah. NBC talked to a few of the jurors who wanted to acquit Lindsey Clancy. And, well, she was really mad about the guy who wanted to convict her on murder, like you said.
19: Yeah.
18: Well, this is astounding.
19: It is.
14: Every one of us. In the hours of her frustration, would get up and walk the room because you just couldn't sit anymore. And we'd all go over to the cart with the exhibits. He, I think, got up to the cart once, very briefly, and went back to his seat. He would not interact with us and try to understand. We read to him on numerous occasions the definition of reasonable doubt from Judge Sullivan's mm-hmm. instruction. He actually said one day in the end, well, why don't we have the judge come in and read it again? And we were like, no, we have it in front of us.
18: Oh my gosh.
14: We don't need that. And we would highlight it and, you know, so-and-so, this is the definition of reasonable doubt. But he had the hardest time getting off the fact that Lindsay viciously killed her children.
19: Right, because that's the thing. I know. That was the lamest. Oh, my gosh.
20: He just got all hung up and in his feelings about, you know, the brutal murder of three children.
19: Yeah.
18: His kids. Not his kids. But my gosh, you picture your kids with something like that. Yeah. And he just couldn't get over that fact.
14: But he had the hardest time getting off the fact that Lindsay viciously killed her children.
18: I can't believe she actually said that.
20: I know, man. That's just, boy, that's, I don't know. Some are saying, well, that was a slip of the tongue. She's not a professional media orator or anything like that. I'm like, well, no, I think that was maybe a slip of the tongue, but a revealing of character.
19: Well, yeah, absolutely.
20: When
19: it
20: you
19: was.
20: Said, well, he was just hung up on that whole murder thing.
19: She sounds, though, when I hear her voice, she sounds like the reason she wanted to get it over with so she could smoke.
18: She's got saying that, she didn't have enough smoke time?
19: She's got that pack and a half a day Marlboro Red sort of resin in her voice, yes.
18: And the Clancy attorney is still out there.
20: Yeah, he is. This is Kevin Reddington, the defense attorney for Lindsey Clancy, and he asked for a presidential pardon on Good Morning America yesterday, but Trump can't pardon her. And so doing an interview with the Daily Wire, the interviewer asked him about that, like, what are you actually wanting from the president?
18: Okay.
15: As you noted, the president took note of your case, and on Good Morning America this morning, you asked him for a pardon. But Lindsey's facing state charges, so yeah, a presidential pardon isn't an option here. So what's the goal there?
16: The goal is pretty simple. It's to seek help from Trump. I mean, if President Trump feels that this is a case that warrants that type of intervention from, you know, the executive branch, if you will, even though legally it's not a federal case, he certainly has an awful lot of clout. And I'm sure that, you know, were he hypothetically to reach out to Tim Cruz, you know, they're both Republicans, you know, and I don't know, maybe that will be something that Tim would listen to and consider. I think any type of help that we can get is helpful.
18: I think, like you said before, that's so these nut jobs be like, Trump can help and he won't do it.
19: Right.
18: Because he hates women, blah, blah, yeah, blah.
19: And that's all they're going to hear. They're not going to hear that he can't. That part is, you know, moot. Yeah.
18: Because he knows that Trump is not going to look at that and say, hey, I need to intervene. Yeah, yeah, it's just, you know, playing the entire game. Mm-hmm.
20: But, yeah, Trump hates women or something.
19: Oh, yeah.
18: That's of course, all the time. He cut funding. He has so many working for him.
20: Right.
18: But he can't stand them. Apparently.
19: He cut funding to mental health.
18: Okay.
19: It'll be something like that.
18: Of course.
19: There's something in there.
18: Yes. Meanwhile, a lot of people talking about the 25th anniversary of 9/11. And, man, there are a lot of families that do not want the New York mayor, Zohran Mamdani, anywhere near any sort of service coming up on Friday.
20: Yeah.
18: And rightfully so.
20: Yeah, and, you know, I've seen this cast as like, oh, it's because he's Muslim. I don't think that's it. It's because he brought in his, what, chief counsel is a dude who defended members of Al-Qaeda.
18: Yes.
20: And he actually had him at a memorial ceremony, a ceremonial signing of a proclamation just a few days ago. I mean,
18: yes,
20: that's why they're frustrated with
18: it. Of course.
20: They're like, no. Hold on a second. We see what you're all about, and we don't want you to show up here.
18: You can say whatever you want. Your actions tell you everything you need to know.
20: Yeah.
18: Yes.
20: Well, and this is a New York City council member, Vicky Palladino, saying, yeah, stay the heck away.
18: All right, Vicky.
17: I'm not asking politely for the mayor not to come to 9/11, to that ceremony. I am demanding that he not show his face at that sacred ground. He does not belong there. When you associate yourself with the likes of Hassan Piker, and you have as your chief counselor right here in this building Rasim Kassim, who was handed a sacred pen yesterday, very cryptic, through our police commissioner so that it could go into his hands. That was a message to each and every one of us. Cryptic as it is, but read through the lines. What's going on here in City Hall? And what we got representing us here at City Hall, they do not belong on sacred ground.
18: Yeah.
19: Mm-hmm.
18: I get it. And then you hear some of the family members saying, you're only serving yourself by going to that. for appearance. You're not doing it for the people that have suffered. And I thought that was just a great point.
19: Dude, he's a political chameleon. I mean, he can just shapeshift wherever he wants to.
18: Yes, that's part of the whole game.
19: The whole thing with that guy.
18: Yes.
19: Oh, good. I'm glad they're standing up, though, and saying we don't want him here.
18: And on the topic of reparations, we owe what country, what, and why?
2: We owe Nepal climate change reparations. According
19: Nepal?
2: To, yeah, CNN's Anderson Cooper went over to Nepal, I guess, to do a deep dive on what happened with that. I mean, that awful flood, the flash flooding, landslide, whatever you want to call it. And that hit Nepal hard, definitely hit Tibet hard as well. So he went over there to talk with, like, tourism officials in Nepal, and they want some money coming their way because of climate change.
18: Okay.
21: Nepali government officials have made clear they believe the threat their country is facing is global and that the solutions must be global as well.
22: This should be seen from the perspective of justice and fairness. How fair is it for Nepali people and people of Himalayas to bear the burden of the climate change where we have had very little contribution to it? So we were asking that question.
23: You see a direct result of climate change? No.
22: Absolutely.
23: Question.
22: You know, there's no question that there's evidence.
18: Already, where's the evidence?
24: So many people in Nepal are talking about climate justice. They feel like the warming climate, that climate change is contributing to these types of events. And they're paying a disproportionate...
18: Stop the whole thing. How in the world did they get that idea, is the question. They're convinced. Because you brainwashed them.
2: Well, I think also because they see dollar signs attached to this.
18: Absolutely.
2: Because a lot of NGOs got defunded as a result of USAID cuts, and they're like, uh-oh, we really are... Tourism dollars are drying up right now.
19: I've been through Nepal, and they have problems.
18: Oh, gosh, don't even...
19: In my film, you will see that.
18: Go on.
24: The average Nepali puts out about 0.4 tons of carbon into the atmosphere per year, whereas the average American, like me, puts in 14 tons. It's understandable that they are crying out for climate justice. I think other countries will join this cry. Whether or not they have the political muscle and ability to actually achieve that justice remains to be seen.
18: Oh, goodness. And I bet you and other people have a bunch of money tied to it.
2: Almost certainly, yes.
19: We get Marvel on this, like Climate Man, fighting for climate justice around the world. It's Climate Man.
2: Well, they did have, what was his name, Captain Planet?
19: Captain Planet for a while, yeah. It didn't quite catch on, though.
18: Oh, my gosh. All right, Andres, you can take us out. We got to get to our big five stories we're watching today and more from Dallas. The big first ever midterm Republican convention.
19: We're here for it.
18: It's wild out there right now. A lot of people. This is the Markley, Van Camp, and Robert Show.

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0: Markley, Van Camp, and Roddick Show. Jeremy Markley, David Van Camp, Scott Robbins.
1: Yo, man.
0: We're in Dallas, and it's time for the five stories we're watching today.
2: One, two, all right, three, four,
1: number
2: five.
1: The big midterms GOP convention is kicking off at the American Airlines Center here in Dallas today. That's why we're here. It's not a coincidence.
3: Mm-hmm.
1: Number four, a twist in the controversial ending to the Michigan, Western Michigan college football game after the Big Ten is calling for the results to be reversed.
3: Uh-oh.
1: And Western Michigan to be declared the winner. They're like, we need to defend our conference.
0: Wow.
3: Ain't that something? Isn't that something?
0: It is.
3: I'm shocked.
1: Number three, jurors in the Lindsey Clancy mistrial spoke to Boston's NBC station and said the prosecution was too harsh and that lone holdout is bad for getting hung up on that whole murder thing.
3: How many days will go by before they're on The View? I'm serious.
1: You know, I am wondering about that.
3: But like tomorrow.
0: Well, yeah. You know, that guy's also being recognized as a hero to millions of people in this country.
3: Oh, yeah. I wouldn't want anybody to know who I was if I'm him.
1: Mm-hmm.
3: I'd like to live a little longer.
0: It's going to happen.
3: Yeah.
1: And then number two, three Anthropic researchers went public last night with chilling concerns about out-of-control artificial intelligence, warning it could destroy humans this decade. One guy actually resigned publicly, saying, I'm not going to do this anymore. And I wonder, was he about to get fired? Like, what was really going on? But you had other engineers saying, yeah, we got to rethink some of this stuff. But they're still doing it.
0: Yes, because it's competition. And each company feels like we're the responsible ones.
1: Yeah.
0: And I don't know if you were reading the back and forth from all the people reacting to that story. And you don't know if this is just a grandstander or he really is heartfelt saying, this is going to be nuts and people are going to die.
1: Yeah.
0: Oh, boy.
1: No idea. And then number one, Central Command says U.S. forces have destroyed 10 Iranian tankers over the past week. Those are the top five stories that we are watching today.
0: One of the things with this first ever Republican convention going on, do you like the timing of it? Because you got opening of football tonight.
3: Yeah.
1: You know, that's a good point.
3: I thought
1: point.
3: That, too.
1: Yeah. That's
3: tough. Well, you got games Wednesday and Thursday, so.
0: I know.
3: Yeah.
0: I know tomorrow's is on Netflix, but still, that's going to take a whole lot of viewers. I mean, football is king.
1: Yes, it is.
3: Mm-hmm.
0: Especially when you're not talking about, you know, a presidential election year.
3: Trump should have given the speech at halftime tonight of the game.
0: Just wait until
3: given
0: that happens.
3: 20 minutes,
0: switch over.
3: Yeah, right there, yeah.
0: And just, you know, that sort of thing.
1: Well, you probably couldn't do it any later than this because of, you know, basketball, hockey, and all of that that's coming up. So
0: yeah, I suppose that's true.
3: But, man, it's brand new season. I mean, eyeballs are on that.
1: Oh, yeah.
3: You know.
0: Well, as far as the idea goes, let's say for the sake of this argument, you don't see the bump that you were hoping for. I guess you could say you tried.
1: That's
0: because
1: true.
0: It, you know, it's tradition that the party in power in the midterms loses. So I think the whole effort was to try to avoid that. Mm-hmm. So, you know, we'll see.
3: Mm.
0: And as far as attendance and everything else, I mean, at this point, we don't know what it'll look like later tonight.
1: No, we don't.
0: But it's a madhouse right now.
1: mostly media, it seems like, coming in. But, so we'll see.
0: Who did you guys see coming in? Was it Cohen?
1: Oh, yeah, I saw Michael Cohen doing a live stream. So if you're on Michael Cohen's live stream, you saw me going, hi.
0: Did you wave?
1: I did.
0: Oh, that's
1: I
0: great.
1: I just sort of looked at him like, oh, yeah, there's that weenie Michael Cohen. Okay.
4: NPR rules.
0: Couple of updates and what's your story straight ahead right here.

0: with SRN News. I'm Bob Agnew in Washington. The U.S. military says it destroyed five Iranian oil tankers on Tuesday in response to the latest attacks on its warships. It's the latest burst of back-and-forth strikes, moving both sides back toward open hostilities. The latest strikes part of a dual economic and military approach by President Trump, hoping to bring an end to the war. Republican John Sununu will face Democrat Chris Pappas in November in the race to replace retiring U.S. Senator Jeanne Shaheen in New Hampshire. Democrats need to hold that seat to have any chance of flipping control of the Senate in November. The 9/11 Steel Across America tour is scheduled to wrap up at Ground Zero in New York this Friday. A large piece of steel recovered from the Twin Towers has traveled more than 10,000 miles across the country as part of a moving memorial sponsored by the Tunnel to Towers Foundation. You'll find more on these stories at srnnews.com.
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0: you so much for being here. I'm Jamie Markley, the Gen Xer, the millennial David Van Camp, and the sexy boomer, that's Scott Robin.
1: Uh-huh.
0: We're in Dallas for the first ever big Republican convention, midterm style. More on that a little bit later on. David, you want to get into this Clancy trial a little bit more because some of the jurors went out and spoke.
2: Yeah, some of the jurors did. I think, what was it, three of them or four of them actually, like, put their names out there, put their faces out there. There was one juror, though, I thought it was kind of interesting. She wanted to stay anonymous. She was talking to local media, and she was talking about how initially she did feel like she was going to vote to hold her guilty.
0: Right.
2: And now she's like, well, I don't know. I don't know. I got bullied. I don't know.
0: Yeah, this is different. Okay, hang on. We got it here. Roll it.
3: The person, the majority of the room was trying to kind of sway that person from the very beginning.
4: So where did you come down from the very beginning? Like, what was your vote?
3: So originally I felt as though she was guilty and she was criminally responsible for it. And maybe I still believe that in a certain way. I think that this was a woman who, you know, she was not mentally healthy. She was someone that was in the throes of a significant mental health crisis. So I really just felt like she was so deep in it that she couldn't see her way out.
4: And so
3: this was the only option.
0: Scott, you're rolling
1: your
0: eyes.
1: Oh, my
0: God,
1: the throat burn is just making me nuts.
2: That's the thing that bothers you.
1: Well, what she says is obviously bothersome, but I mean that...
0: Which part of what she said?
1: Well, it's what she said, A, the content of what she said, and two, the verbalization of what she said.
0: Okay, but what part of the content bugged you?
1: Well, the part where she's like, she was in the throes of this thing, and that's why she killed her kids, essentially.
0: Okay.
1: I mean, you know, it's the same story from these nuts.
0: I guess to me, if you sit through that, and they did, we didn't hear everything, but let's say for the sake of argument, you were convinced that she was, I mean, beyond the struggle bus. Okay? Because I think that's fair to say.
1: Yeah. Sure.
0: You can have compassion in whatever way you want to have, but that person still needs to be put away. That's where I come down on it.
1: Well, yes.
0: That's what it comes down to.
1: These three children, they need something, somebody, to be held accountable for what happened, and she killed them.
0: So this is the other part. The other 11, what did they want to see happen?
1: I don't, that's just it, right?
2: Yeah, I mean, it sounds like they wanted to acquit her.
1: Yes, that's what I keep hearing.
0: Which is bonkers.
1: Yes. It is bonkers. I agree.
0: Yeah.
1: Well, we were one dude away from that happening.
0: Exactly.
1: Based on what we know.
0: Yeah, that's the troubling part.
1: Golly.
0: Yeah. Well, and a lot of people... David does the throat burn, I think, the best of all.
2: He does. It's because I'm a millennial, and I know how to do these things.
0: Exactly.
2: It's in my culture.
0: Oh, gosh.
1: Do you want to vent,
0: boy. Okay.
1: Gosh, dang.
0: Yeah, let's just move on to Marjorie Taylor Greene. What is she saying now?
2: Marjorie Taylor Greene hung out with Chris Cuomo for some podcast, and, well, they both shared a totally true story about Trump wanting their kids to die.
0: Hold on a second. Trump wants their kids to die?
2: Yeah.
0: Have you heard this one, Scott?
1: Nope.
0: Okay.
5: I informed him about the death threats that we had coming in on my own son. And I told him that it's, you know, I said, no matter the disagreement in politics, no one's children should ever be threatened or murdered. It's totally unacceptable. And he told me it was my fault and that I deserved it.
6: Yeah, I got the same message. When I said to him, look, I know what I signed up for. I know what my brother signed up for. I get it. I get the Fredo. I think it's ethnically insulting. And you should know that as a guy who grew up around a lot of Italians, which he did. But I get all that. But you're making my kids own this. And it's not right. And I got the same message. This is on you. Be nice. And then you don't have to worry about it.
5: Wow. So see, if he said the same thing to you that he said to me about the death threats on my son, then he has a clear pattern of saying that. So he doesn't care if anyone's children die.
0: Okay.
2: Come on. Well, they say they're text messages, so can you post them?
0: Oh, they were texts.
2: Yeah.
0: Yeah, why didn't you produce it then?
2: That would be something that I'd put out.
1: Well, sure.
2: You know, by the president saying, well, yeah, that's what you get.
0: Because my first thought was, what did he exactly say?
2: Right.
0: That's what you want to know. And to your point, yeah, they would put that out there if it was really damning on Trump. And to the point, yeah, no one wants to see somebody's family get involved or get threats. Unfortunately, it happens all the time. And if you had to guess which side it happens to more than the other, you would know who it is.
1: Yeah. Yes.
0: But, and I think that's why a lot of people don't even want to get into politics.
2: Oh, I think that's true. Yeah, because it's brutal.
0: Yeah. It's like, okay, well, you know what you're in for if you go into that sort of game. And just kind of the way it is.
1: Well, there are no rules.
0: Yeah, it's...
1: I mean, in civil life, there are rules. There are no rules in that game.
0: No.
1: Everything's fair.
0: Well, and with social media, it went to just this other sort of crazy level. Oh, you know what it's time for? We do it a couple of times a day. We go around the table. It may not be the biggest story out there, but it caught your attention. You want to bring it in. So, David, today, what's your story?
2: You know, I saw this, and it's very depressing. And, you know, I understand that when a national tragedy happens or an attack happens, that the memory will eventually kind of fade. The sting will go away for younger generations because they weren't around to see it.
0: Right.
2: That said, I did not expect 9/11 to reach that level just 25 years later.
0: No.
2: Because that's shocking to me. PragerU, they went out to a university campus and they asked the students there what 9/11 was. What was it?
0: Have you heard this, Scott?
1: No.
0: Okay.
1: I'm afraid I'm going to be depressed.
0: I'm afraid of it, too. I can tell by the look on David's face.
1: Yeah.
0: All right, roll it.
7: 9/11.

0: number.
1: I'm not really into religion myself, so.
2: All right, tell me the letter, first letter. And
3: I. Yeah. Oh, so they're radical. They're in the Middle East. Okay. They attacked America.
2: Okay.
3: And the religion starts with an I.
2: An I. Oh my gosh.
4: Okay, I want to say something. I don't want to sound ridiculous.
5: Just say it.
4: Israel.
3: Israel is a country.
6: Yeah, Israel.
7: Wow.
6: Yeah.
7: Yeah, that's astounding.
6: It is.
7: Jeez. But you have, Islamic groups like CARE, together with the left and media, to try to just wash over that over time, for whatever reason. I mean, you know why CARE does it.
6: Yeah.
7: And then the left, they just sort of fall in line. But then media, and who's controlling media? And did you see this whole controversy online about, it was like a two-part series leading up to 9/11? I think it was on ABC back in the day. And people are like,
6: yeah,
7: you can't find it anywhere.
6: Yeah, it's been pretty much memory hold.
7: Why? Because they don't want you to know the truth of what happened.
6: Well, yeah. I mean, you right now have a Democrat Senate candidate in Abdul El Sayed, who on his podcast, which he went back and deleted a whole bunch of stuff there. Mm-hmm. For his podcast, he said, you know, we think about the tragedy of 9/11, and I'm paraphrasing here. He said, but we also ignore or fail to center the other people that suffered because of America. And it's like, what are you doing?
7: It gives the game away.
6: Yeah.
8: I always like the guy, and you had one of them there that says, I wasn't even born yet.
6: Yeah.
8: Like, you have to be born. If you were born after the fact of some historical event, then you should have no knowledge of it.
6: Right.
8: World War II, what? I wasn't even born yet.
6: That's the thing. It's one thing if you don't have, like, an emotional, visceral reaction to the memory of what happened that day. Because, like, I was in high school, y'all were adults.
8: That's fine, yeah.
6: And yes, that was a profound moment for everybody who was old enough to witness it and understand what was going on. But to your point, I wasn't alive for Pearl Harbor.
8: No.
6: But I know what Pearl Harbor was.
8: Yes. Yeah. And you know who attacked us.
6: Yeah, Israel, obviously.
8: Yeah. Right. Yeah.
7: Well, and you weren't there to know, like, people celebrating in the streets at the end of World War II, like Scott was, but still.
8: Okay, you know, that was unnecessary, but I'll take it.
7: That's where you're like, no, I wasn't even born yet.
8: I wasn't born yet, but it goes without saying.
7: That was like 15 years later, right? 16, something like that?
8: Four. Yeah, I just turned 85.
7: Yeah. All right, Scotty, what do you got for your story?
8: Well, varying reports today, but one of the reports I read this morning came from Page Six, and they are reporting that because Jimmy Kimmel came back on his show last night for the first time in 3 months, by the way.
6: He took a vacation.
8: After his summer sabbatical, right? And they're saying now that after this season, he's done. ABC's not going to renew the contract. He's over. And now ABC has said, well, nothing's official yet. We haven't really, you know. But they mentioned all the other people who have filled in. And one of them was, of course, Jelly Roll, who ruined his entire career in 15 minutes. But at any rate, so Kimmel seems to be, again, based on everything I'm reading today, it seems to be perhaps on his way out.
7: Now, did ABC push back on that and say no?
8: A little bit, but they were like, you know, well, you know, that we're that's not accurate. So whatever that means. And the moment, and I don't know. Who knows? But, you know, again, is the show hemorrhaging money? Yeah.
6: Well, I think everybody's going to look and see what happens with the Colbert time slot. Because you know
8: what is happening with that, by the way.
6: Well, didn't some guy
7: pay for?
6: Yeah.
8: I mean, no, but I haven't seen any numbers on it to know whether are there any eyeballs on this product or not.
7: Well, has it even started? I don't even know.
8: Oh, no, it started.
7: I don't watch.
8: Oh, yeah.
7: Okay.
8: Yeah, it's Byron Allen sitting around with a bunch of stand-ups, and they just go back and forth.
7: Yeah, I don't know if it's any good or not. I haven't even checked it out.
8: It's okay.
7: For my story, it's not one of those things that is of huge importance, but I just thought it was kind of comical. Some of these conversations that happen online, people giving opinions. Dude goes and asks for some advice. He asks, is it a red flag that my girlfriend keeps throwing out my snacks for my health? Because apparently they've been together for 2 years, but they moved in together 3 months ago, and all of a sudden he's got different snacks, and they're just gone. They vanished. And he's like, hey, did you eat this?
8: Yeah.
7: No, I didn't eat it. But then he found out she's throwing it away, and she says she's doing it for his health.
8: Yeah.
7: And then he

0: shouldn't be eating that sort of thing. He's mad. He's like, listen, I'm not overweight. I go to the gym regularly. You know, sure, could I have a better body? I guess I could have a better body, but I mean, I'm in pretty good shape. Is this a red flag, like a deal breaker?
1: I think it would be obnoxious, yeah. I don't know.
2: I think it's obnoxious, yeah, too.
1: It's like, that's like, especially after only 2 years,
0: yeah,
1: that's awfully controlling behavior.
0: Yes. And you got to believe it's not going to stop there.
1: No, this is her easing into the crazy.
2: She supplied him with cinnamon to dip his bark in.
0: So, yeah, I think we all would agree on that,
2: right?
0: Hey, if you're a woman and you suspect this other woman, that's like a neighbor, is sleeping with your husband, what do you do?
2: Oh, boy.
0: Well, this one threw. You won't believe what she threw at this other woman.
1: Oh, no.
0: Oh, buddy. Yeah, Nimrod's in the news and a news update next.

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0: The Markley Van Camp and Robbins Show. Jamie Markley, David Van Camp, Scott Robbins. Yes, a lot of people talk about the weight loss injections because the results look dramatic. And it works for a lot of people, but there are others that don't want to mess around with needles. There are others that have heard about some pretty brutal side effects that can ruin a day or an evening. They want to stay away from those. But if you're looking to lose significant weight, don't want to deal with all of that, there's a product called Lean, and it's worked for a whole lot of people.
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0: News update, David Van Camp.
1: Iranian hackers have claimed responsibility for an AT&T outage that impacted thousands of people in the state of Texas. Right around the time, and this is what a lot of people are worried about with the RNC midterms convention, yep. Is that, man, you got a lot of VIPs around here, which is why security is crazy strict. Right, man, now. And I understand it. I mean,
0: I'm glad it is.
1: Yeah, I am too. But yeah, they're not messing around with this, and you know, you're just wondering, okay, is something else going to happen?
0: Yeah. Well, you were thinking it was going to take 8 minutes this morning, and it took how long?
1: An hour and a half. Yeah.
2: No, he meant 80 minutes.
1: Well, now that I know where I'm supposed to park, it's a little bit easier. The problem is the Secret Service, very professional, very kind.
0: Yes.
1: They were blocking off where I was told to go park, which apparently was not the correct place for me to go park.
0: No. Yeah. Yeah, we were wanted. And there is a story of one lady. Maybe it was an attractive Secret Service man. She's like, I think I'm going to come back every day. That's the treatment I'm going to get. Anyway, we got to get to Nimrods. Here we go.
3: When the going gets tough.
4: Damn it, this is too hard.
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4: I love the poorly educated.
0: All right. Nimrods in the News. We go to Florida. This lady's name is Yersi Machado Rivera. She was thinking that her neighbor was sleeping with her husband.
2: Uh-oh.
0: And this thing's gone back and forth for a while. This is a 50-year-old woman. Apparently, Rivera started banging on the door of her neighbor's side. She comes out, and she has got a whole container filled with her own feces.
2: Oh, no.
1: Oh, gosh.
0: Oh, yeah.
1: Gosh.
0: Throws it and hits her with it.
2: Oh, no.
0: Just, oh, my gosh.
2: Well, that'll stop him from sleeping with her.
1: Oh, yeah. That takes dedication and planning. Sure.
0: That she's in jail, and that's Nimrod's in the News.
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8: Peek-a-boo. 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Smile.
9: Smile, buddy.
8: Come on, smile. Oh, honey, he's still not smiling.
9: Maybe he's not a smiler.
8: Yeah, maybe he's just not a happy baby.
9: Maybe he's just being a boy. You know how boys are.
8: Or maybe he's teething. Oh, poor baby. I think his gums hurt.
9: Maybe he's just tired.
8: Or maybe his tummy hurts. He didn't eat that much.
9: Maybe he's not ticklish.
8: You think maybe he's scared of the dog?
9: Maybe he'll outgrow it. Maybe it's a phase. 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
8: Maybe he has autism, and we can definitely do something to help.
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0: Breaking news this hour at Town Hall. I'm Bob Agnew in Washington. The U.S. military says it destroyed five Iranian oil tankers on Tuesday in a response to the latest attacks on its warships. The latest burst of back-and-forth strikes moving both sides closer to open hostility.
1: Following the American strikes, Iran launched missiles toward U.S. targets in Jordan, according to Iranian state-run media. Jordan's military said its air defense systems intercepted 18 ballistic missiles launched toward its territories, and two others fell in places where no one lives. No casualties were reported. The latest strikes are part of a dual economic and military approach by President Donald Trump to bring an end to the war. The Trump administration on Tuesday also imposed sanctions on additional elements of Iran's aviation industry, targeting more than two dozen commercial and private airlines in a new push to isolate Tehran from its remaining trading partners. Bernie Bennett, Washington.
0: Republican John Sununu sent to face Democrat Chris Pappas in November in the race to replace retiring U.S. Senator Jeanne Shaheen in New Hampshire. Democrats need to hold that seat to have much of a chance of flipping control of the chamber in November. A 9/11 anniversary ceremony in New York drawing some fierce backlash. Willie Nelson explains why.
2: New York City Mayor Zoran Mondani signed executive orders marking the 25th anniversary of 9/11, then handed the ceremonial pen to his chief counsel, Ramzi Kassem. Kassem previously represented an al-Qaeda terrorist. 9/11 families, retired NYPD officers, and city officials condemned the gesture as an insult to victims and survivors. Critics call the handoff calculated and tone-deaf. Willie Nelson, Washington.
0: Flight data suggests an Amazon cargo plane tried to abort as it landed on Sunday. NTSB Chairwoman Jennifer Homedy.
3: This is certainly very tragic. You would not think riding in a van to clean an airplane that this would happen.
0: And five cleaning workers were killed when the jet careened off of the runway into their vehicle. More at Town Hall.
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0: An ex-Colorado crime analyst with the State Bureau of Investigation gets a decade in prison for manipulating DNA.
6: Prosecutors say she manipulated and omitted data to speed up her work. Yvonne Missy Woods pleaded guilty to perjury, attempting to influence a public servant, forgery, and committing a cybercrime. She was facing between 8 and 16 years in prison during her sentencing hearing in state court.
0: That is Donna Warder reporting. A shortage of inspectors at the FDA is hampering efforts to ensure the safety of foreign produce imports. International food inspections by the Food and Drug Administration are down about 35% since 2019. That's a year before the COVID-19 pandemic. Agency records show the pandemic kicked off a wave of retirements and departures among FDA inspectors, and that those numbers have yet to rebound. You'll find breaking news and analysis at townhall.com. Pulling off the heist may have been the easy part for a pair of high-priced art thieves. Now they may have a harder time unloading their loot, as Rich Thomason reports.
7: A couple of Renoir paintings stolen from a small museum on the French Riviera this week have yet to be recovered. But if the thieves are hoping to cash in on the artwork, they might be very hard-pressed to find a buyer. It's fairly common knowledge that selling well-known stolen art is impossible to do at an auction house or through other public channels without raising eyebrows. And it's the kind of scrutiny the thieves certainly would not want.
0: That's Rich Thomason reporting. Apple today unveiling its latest generation of iPhones. Apple watchers expect the company to include a foldable model this year. Many of its competitors already have, including Samsung, Motorola, and Google. The iPhone 18 will likely be fairly pricey, due in part to a global shortage of memory chips. You'll find more on these stories at townhall.com.

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6: Markley, Van Camp, and Robbins Show. 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
7: Yep.
6: We're in Dallas.
7: Yep.
6: First ever midterm Republican convention.
8: Yeah, first ever. That surprised me.
6: Why is that?
8: I figure it's been done before, but apparently not.
9: Democrats played around with doing it, but it didn't really pay off for them. This was a few decades ago, I think.
6: Okay. We'll see if this pays off. Some people are unsure. Others are very confident. Trump will be speaking tonight, along with, what they got, over 100 speakers?
9: Yeah, I think, what they say, 110? Something like that?
6: Yeah, that's throughout the day.
9: Yeah.
6: Well, if you get, like, the 2:30 p.m. slot, it's going to be tough sledding, isn't it, as far as big reaction?
9: A little bit, yeah. Well, there's a band playing outside right now.
6: Yeah.
9: Just happened to see it.
6: Heard that. Was that, like, a marching band or, like, a rock band?
9: I don't know. I thought I heard guitars.
6: Uh-oh. It's a new Republican Party, kids. So, yeah, we'll be checking that out.
8: Guess who?
6: I don't know about that. But as far as the timing, we talked about this earlier. We'll see how much, you know, coverage it gets and then how many people are watching, because it is the kickoff of the NFL season tonight. But so much now, people are watching clips online of things.
9: Yes.
6: It's not like the tradition, well, you're just going to sit and watch it on TV. And there's a lot at stake, especially here in Texas with the Senate race.
9: Yeah.
6: And who knows? I know Harriet was talking about a chance of the Democrats actually winning the Senate. It's talked about that.
10: Different ways that we can look at this, and we'll take a look at the average of the two. So you get poll-based models, right, like that were made famous by Nate Silver. These include the fundamentals. A 53% chance you average all these different models together, 53% chance that Democrats win the Senate. You think that is tight? How about the prediction market odds, the Kalshi prediction markets, where people put their money where their mouths are, right? 47% chance that Democrats win the Senate. When you average the two of them together, it's literally 50-50. You can't get any tighter than what we're looking at right now. Democrats with a 50% chance to win the Senate. Republicans with a 50% chance to hold the Senate. It is even at this point.
6: So what do you trust more than that? The poll-based models or the prediction market odds?
9: That's tough. That's a tough thing, because prediction markets, they can be so easily manipulated.
6: Yes.
9: I wouldn't be surprised if you find out that there are some who want to guarantee a victory. They're like putting a bunch of money on their opponent just as a campaign expense, basically. Mm-hmm.
6: Right.
9: To say, okay, well, I want to gin up the excitement. Oh my gosh, Kalshi is saying that, you know, say I'm running against Scott Robbins in a race, and all of a sudden it's like, Kalshi's saying that Scott Robbins has a 70% chance of winning. Well, then right. They didn't. And then and the polls are problematic too, especially at state level, because it's not as well funded as a national poll all the time. And it's also harder to look at the averages because the poll frequency is not as much as it is during a presidential year.
6: Right. That's true too. Yeah. On a side note, did you see the story that came out that Kalshi's CEO apparently even admitted it? The 2/3 of the people that go on Kalshi lose money.
9: Yeah, which actually is pretty good for a betting site.
6: I was thinking. Yeah, but of course, no one ever talks about that. And it is crazy what you can bet on. Mm-hmm. But we'll see if that ever gets regulated. Who knows? So we'll have more from the big convention here in Dallas. The View. I haven't heard this, David. I know you have. Was kind of blaming Lindsey Clancy's husband?
9: Yeah, so they're back for a new season. This is Alyssa Farah Griffin. She's the quote-unquote Republican on the panel. And she says, well, I'm not blaming the husband. I'm just saying the husband could have done more.
6: Okay.
11: God, just like what?
9: Right.
6: Go ahead, Scott.
11: No, I mean, what? The husband could have done more. What could he have done more of?
6: We'll see if they explain.
11: And again,
6: yes.
11: Well, the thing is, and David, you've mentioned this. I mean, it's, you know, she was crying out for help and couldn't get it.
9: She got help.
11: That's my point.
9: Yeah.
11: That never gets reported.
6: Okay.
0: And so I echo everything Sarah said. Somebody who's recently postpartum, I was looking for any sign because so many of my friends did have postpartum depression. I was lucky that other than a couple days of baby blues, I was fine. But I was in direct coordination talking to my husband. He was asking, how are you feeling? Mm-hmm. I'm not putting any blame on her husband here, but she did say, I have had thoughts of harming the child. She never should have been alone in a home with those kids.
2: Yeah.
0: Those doctors, the medical system failed her. But where I agree with this one juror holding out is, while psychosis explains it, while it should be factored into the sentencing, she still did kill her kids, and that does not exonerate
2: that's not the law.
0: And that's my problem with the law.
11: Oh, God.
6: I'm trying to even understand what she said.
9: Well, she's trying to have her cake and eat it, too.
11: Yeah.
9: Like, yeah, I know that, you know, postpartum is a real thing, yada, yada, yada. She should have never been left alone with those kids. You know, as I understand it, he was working from home because she was struggling.
6: Right.
9: And she sent him out on an errand so she can go strangle her three kids.
6: Yes. Again, man. Obviously, it goes without saying it's a tragic story, but it also shines a spotlight where we are as a people, as a nation. My gosh, man. And it's not pretty.
11: I agree.
6: Again, you could have compassion for the person if she was going through some sort of psychosis, sure. But you still have to pay the price for murder.
9: Yes.
6: I mean, I don't even want to get into the darkest part of those details if you've read them.
11: Oh, my God.
6: Or heard what the husband came across when he went inside.
9: That's terrible.
6: And the 911 call. I mean, it's terrible. And I don't know if any of these women online or these people on The View have even heard any of that stuff. You really wonder.
11: Well, psychiatry can explain away any bad behavior ever.
6: Yeah.
11: I shouldn't be held responsible for going into debt $1 million. I was out of my mind when I did it. Oh, you're exonerated.
6: Yeah.
11: Yeah. Yeah, you couldn't help it.
6: Sorry.
11: What? Okay. I didn't mean to steal from the store, you know, but I was out of my mind at the time. And
6: Yeah. I was in a money desert.
11: Right.
6: Because I had gambled all my money away because of this tick in my brain, and I couldn't help it.
11: I had to do it. What are you going to do?
6: Right away the debt for me now.
11: I had
6: doesn't
11: to
6: work
11: do
6: that
11: it.
6: Way. Okay. There was a big story about someone lunging at a Democratic candidate, but apparently that didn't happen.
9: Well, no. Amy Acton is the Democrat running to be Ohio's next governor. She claimed over the weekend that an armed man lunged at her during a campaign event. There was a guy who was armed but was taken out of the area. But the prosecutor says there will be no felony charges because he did not draw his presumably legally owned weapons. He didn't draw it. He was not even lunging at her. He was in the crowd in the tent asking her questions and being disruptive, which is why he got taken out. But the campaign immediately went and said an armed man injured people while trying to attack Amy Acton. And the big tell was that there was no video of it.
6: Right.
9: There's video of
11: everything. That's interesting,
9: everything.
11: Isn't it? Yeah.
6: Yeah.
9: You know?
6: No kidding.
9: Yeah. But, the prosecutor talked about why there would be no felony charges.
3: Okay. The information we've received is that the Acton camp requested individuals stop recording shortly before this incident occurred. So at this point, the only video we have is the defendant's. And what that's showing certainly doesn't support filing felony charges.
4: What does that video show?
3: It shows him walking into the tent, recording, and moving forward, calling out her name. And the state patrol then, her security, I should say the state patrol, somebody in her security comes forward, and then his phone is either dropped or tousled, and that's all we have. There's never any close contact with the governor, never gets near her, or candidate for governor.
6: Jeez. All these stories that end up a big nothing, people run with, make stupid comments online, mm-hmm. Just something we're getting used to. More and more. Man, did you guys hear the Fox News report about New York and changing the language?
9: No.
6: Oh, man. I'm just going to play this and then get some reaction.
5: New York Democrats argue the words mother and father are outdated and need to be replaced with more inclusive terms under state law. All that's needed now is Governor Kathy Hochul's signature. So if Hochul approves, in New York's family court and in domestic and education law, a mother would be labeled as a gestating parent, a father as a non-gestating parent. And paternity proceedings to determine the child's father would be called parentage proceedings.
6: Yeah, that's a good idea, isn't it?
9: Yeah, there you go. What are we? going through the taxonomy of seahorses? I don't understand. Like, what are we talking about?
11: Right. There you go.
6: Mother and father, it's outdated. It's not inclusive, okay?
5: The bill passed the state Senate this week and the state assembly back in March. Governor Hochul proudly calls herself New York's first mom governor. It's unclear if she'll support this change, though.
6: Hmm.
11: Yes, she will.
4: I'm not familiar with what was introduced late last night, so I'll take a look at it. I have until the end of the year to review them and make a decision, so I won't be commenting on pending legislation.
11: Got to wait till the end of the year to do this.
5: New York will join other states like Massachusetts, California, Connecticut, and Colorado to change the definition and wording of parents in their state laws. Democrats argue the bill is necessary to accommodate surrogacy cases and same-sex couples. Now, Governor Hochul's up for re-election this year. Her main challenger, Republican Nassau County Executive Bruce Blakeman, tells Fox this morning, this bill is a continuation of war declared on families by Democrats.
6: And, you know, I think of this convention that we're at in Dallas with the Republicans, and I know top of mind is affordability and gas prices, right?
11: Mm-hmm.
6: And certainly that is a big deal. There's also just sanity. There's only, if you're going to vote for sanity, there's only one party.
11: Mm-hmm.
6: I love this. What Trump put out on True Social. If you've got a problem with Lake Ontario being renamed Lake America, remember the left renamed the following. Columbus Day, Indigenous Peoples Day, Fort Bragg, Fort Liberty, the Redskins, the Washington Commanders, Uncle Ben's, Ben's Original, Land O' Lakes, remove the Indian, kept the land.
9: That's good. That's really good phrasing on that.
6: Isn't that?
11: Yeah.
6: Thought you'd like that. Felon, justice involved person.
11: Mm-hmm.
6: And you're thinking some of this is made up. That's true.
11: Justice involved person?
6: Yes. That's right.
11: Sit down.
6: Of course, illegal alien, undocumented non-citizen.
11: Yeah.
6: Woman, birthing person.
11: Gosh.
6: Hispanic, Latinx, or Latinx.
11: They made that up.
6: All this they made up.
11: That wasn't even a thing, though. I mean, nobody accepted that one.
6: And then you got the gestational, and then mental illness, non-binary.
11: Mm-hmm. That's kind of funny.
6: Yes, so there you go.
11: Yeah.
6: Did you guys hear the conversation with that Anna Kasparian? She one of the Young Turks.
9: Oh, yeah, she's a nut.
6: With Bill Maher. They were talking about her dress. Like, what? Where would you live in the Middle East where you'd be comfortable wearing that dress? It's a great conversation we got to get to. And the five stories we're watching today, straight ahead right here.
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1: The Markley, Van Camp, and Robin Show. Jamie Markley, David Van Camp, Scott Robbins. You know what it's time for. The five stories we're watching today.
2: That's right. Well, the big midterms GOP convention is kicking off at the American Airlines Center in Dallas today. A number four jurors in the Lindsey Clancy mistrial spoke to Boston's NBC affiliate and said the prosecution was too harsh and the lone holdouts is, well, he's bad for getting hung up on the murder thing. Quote.
3: Dang it.
2: Yeah. Number three anthropic researchers went public last night with chilling concerns, they're saying, about out-of-control AI, warning it could destroy humans this decade. Neat. And number two. Iranian hackers have claimed responsibility for the AT&T outage that impacted thousands of Texans earlier this week. And number one, Central Command, saying that U.S. forces have destroyed 10 Iranian tankers over the past week. And those are the top five stories that we're watching today, Scott.
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1: All right. Yeah, with that AI thing, we're just not sure.
2: Yeah.
1: Is that really a whistleblower that's really concerned?
2: Yeah, I don't know. Because you have other people who had, because there is, so the guy who put it out there is resigning. He quit his job. And you don't know, okay, what was really going on behind the scenes? Is he preparing for a new sales pitch? Who knows?
1: Yeah.
2: And then you have other engineers who are still working on the project, but saying, yeah, there's about a 10% chance it'll kill us all in the next decade. I'm like, what are we doing here?
1: And it's not going to stop.
2: Oh, no. No, no, no.
1: No. So, and then you wonder, what does that mean? Like, they were talking, he was saying, like, civilizational collapse.
2: Yeah. I don't know if I buy that, though. And I'm probably the most technophobic person on this show.
1: Right. I would agree.
2: But I don't know if I buy that. I think, you know, when I do see, you know, those Boston Dynamics robot dogs running around.
1: Oh, yeah.
2: I mean, you put a self-aware Claude in there and it's going to be bad times.
1: Yes. Well, you see, wasn't it in China they had the running races with the humanoids?
3: Yeah.
1: Oh, the guy runs right into a wall and collapses.
2: And then sparks fly out of his junk.
1: Yes.
2: Which is awesome.
1: Yes.
2: Yeah.
3: But
2: they
3: pay extra for that.
1: It won't take long for them to figure that out where he knows how to slow down. Mm-hmm. You know, so.
3: Either that or you just live in walls around you all the time.
1: Yeah. Yeah.
3: It's like bumper cars.
1: So, are you looking forward to the big Trump speech tonight?
3: Yeah, I am. Yeah. I mean, I always like his speeches, although. You know, pack a lunch because it's probably going to be long. He likes long ones.
2: Yeah, it'd be nice if he could keep it to like a tight 30 minutes.
3: Yeah, they know
2: what. He's not going to do that because that's not how he rolls.
1: Prediction. How long?
2: Oh, gosh.
1: What's the over-under? 57?
3: 63.
2: Oh. Yeah, I'd still pick the over on 63.
3: You may be right. I almost went higher, but I'll go 63.
1: Yeah, we'll see.
3: Keep a stopwatch on that one.
1: We'll see.
3: Yep.
1: Had a nice dinner last night in Dallas at the Rodeo Goat.
2: Mm-hmm.
1: We're not getting paid to say that either.
2: No, no.
1: Yeah, that was kind of a cool burger joint.
2: Yeah.
1: And I was telling my wife, yeah, it was this cool place. She's like, yeah, I was there last year when I was in Dallas. I'm like, maybe I forgot about that. But, you know, in that menu with these different burgers, you get, you know, because you were like, oh, what are we talking about as far as, you know, this special type of bacon?
2: Yes, it was like candy bacon.
1: Candy bacon is really good. See the one burger that you could put peaches on it?
2: Hmm.
1: She had it. She said it was great.
2: Hmm.
1: Yeah.
3: You can put anything on a burger.
1: Something a little different.
2: Yeah.
1: I mean, it's amazing we're still together as a show today after David ordered the Neil Young burger.
2: I wanted a veggie burger. Yeah. My tummy's a little on the fridge.
1: I know, yeah. You're sweating. If you make it through the show today, it'll be a miracle.
2: I'm not feeling great today, guys.
3: Sponsored by Monsanto.
2: Yeah.
1: Well, I come down for breakfast, and I'm like, did you just come from the gym?
2: No. Because,
1: I mean, it was a full-on sweat.
2: I had not. Yeah. And sweatier than usual.
1: Scott's in the shower at 2:30 in the morning, and not for a good reason.
3: No, not at all. I was just up. I was just like, well, I might as well get a shower in.
1: Yeah. Well, it must have been the riveting conversation you had with our Uber driver on the way from the airport to the hotel.
3: Oh, that guy freaked me out. I don't like that. I don't like that. The dude says nothing. And I'm thinking, is there a language barrier? Maybe there is. I don't know.
2: Maybe he just didn't want to talk. Is that the issue you were trying to, like,
3: No, engage? I didn't try. And after that, I just looked at him, and I'm like, he could kill me. And I'm in the front seat, and he's like, if I open my mouth one more time, I'm going to, you know. kill you.
2: That's your assumption.
3: Yes. And the door is going to fly open and he's going to kick me out. Yeah. So I don't.
1: I was thinking it was there more was no of a language barrier.
3: Well, it probably was, but man.
1: But the more you try to engage, the more I was just back there laughing to myself.
3: Yeah, like, so, hey, you know, how you doing? Simple stuff. Get your annual physical because, you know, this is demanding.
1: Well, it was cool because you reached in your wallet to pay him. I'm like, no, I got it. You're learning new things on the trip. It's a good thing, man.
3: Yes.
1: We got What's Your Story at a news update in just a few. This is the Markley, Van Camp, and Robin Show.

0: With SRN News, I'm Bob Agnew in Washington. The U.S. military says it destroyed five Iranian oil tankers on Tuesday. That was in response to the latest attacks on its warships and its latest burst of back-and-forth strikes, moving both sides closer to outright conflict. The latest strikes part of a dual economic and military strategy from President Trump to try and bring an end to the war. Republican John Sununu will be the one facing Democrat Chris Pappas in November in the race to replace retiring U.S. Senator Jeanne Shaheen in New Hampshire. Democrats need to hold that seat to have any chance of flipping control of the Senate in November. Flight data suggests an Amazon cargo plane tried to abort an unsteady landing as it arrived at Miami International Airport on Sunday before careening off the runway and smashing into a van, killing five cleaning crew members inside. Slow going on Wall Street right now, the Dow down by 270 points. This is SRN News.
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0: Markley, Van Camp, and Robbins Show. Jamie Markley, David Van Camp, Scott Robbins. We're in Dallas. The first ever midterm Republican convention. You know, Trump, he's speaking tonight, and apparently again tomorrow night, but the keynote tomorrow night is J.D. Vance. And when you're looking at Republican politics, some people favor Rubio over Vance.
1: Yeah, I think that absolutely that's true.
0: So how do you see that playing out in the end?
1: Well, it seems like after the midterms especially, that sort of shadow fight is going to really come to a head, I think. Because right now nobody wants to really get into the muck and mire just because you don't want to have that be the sideshow discussion when you've got the midterm elections coming up, right?
0: Right.
1: You don't want that. But, you know, there's definitely camps being formed. I think, you know, Rubio's going to have to play it off as if he's being recruited by people, though. Because he can't come out and just say, I'm going to run for president.
0: Right,
2: right.
1: Because a lot of people will turn on him immediately.
0: Because whenever he's been asked about it, he's been the team guy.
1: Absolutely, which is smart.
0: Yes. Do you think he really wants to run?
1: I think, well, yeah, I think he wants to be president someday. Yeah.
2: Both of them do.
0: And this would be the window.
1: Yes.
0: Yeah. Do you think if Rubio says, I'm going to stay out and let J.D. go, would Rubio serve as a vice president?
2: That's I was wondering that, too.
1: I mean, it's possible, but there are, I think, enough differences in their approach and their style that I wonder if because of a lack of long-term experience, comparatively speaking, especially between Rubio and J.D. Vance, if he's worried, man, I don't know if I want to be second fiddle to a guy that may not do a great job.
0: Yeah.
1: Who knows? He's somewhat untested. Not completely untested, but I wonder if he'd really want to hitch his wagon to that.
0: You know how the Democrats always talk about what a deep bench they have?
1: Mm-hmm. Yeah.
0: Which is a load?
1: They don't.
0: It's kind of nice if you're Republican that you have Rubio and Vance.
1: Yes.
0: They're both very good.
2: Oh, I agree.
0: Good.
2: Yeah.
0: Like top tier.
2: Well, they've got J.D. Pritzker on the other side.
0: Oh, J.B.?
2: Yeah, got him. They got J.B. J.B., J.D., you know, it all sounds the same.
0: Whatever. That guy.
2: I know. What a load. But he thinks he's presidential fodder, man.
0: Yeah. How much you think over this convention you're going to hear about communism?
2: All the time.
0: DSA?
2: Oh, a lot. That's their deal, yeah.
0: I would think so, yeah.
2: They're going to drive that point home, and they should.
0: Yeah.
2: Socialism,
0: I don't know.
2: Communism, yeah.
0: I don't know how much they're going to tackle Islam. As far as New York City with 9/11 and Mamdani, and then what you got going on in Michigan. I mean, obviously Dearborn, and then you have El Sayed. You know, we had that clip, it's an old clip, yesterday, Charlie Rose and Bill Maher.
1: Mm-hmm.
0: And Charlie Rose being so careful, well, that's not all.
1: Right.
0: Muslims, it's just a few. And that's sort of been the rallying cry for years from media, and you're still hearing it even as we're approaching the 25-year anniversary of 9/11. Well, this was fascinating to me. Anna Kasparian, I think is how you say her name. She's pretty popular with the Young Turks. Mm-hmm. She's on with Bill Maher, and the conversation is going on. She's wearing, like, an attractive dress. It's not, like, crazy revealing, but it's, you know, it's a nice dress.
2: If you've got it.
0: And Mara is saying, okay, in that dress, where would you be comfortable? Where would you want to live in the Middle East? And he's naming all these towns, all these areas, and then he mentions even Israel, but where would you want to go? And the hoops that she's trying to jump through to not just say the obvious. Roll it.
3: Where do you think you'd be comfortable in that dress?
4: I'm sure it would not be comfortable in this dress in any of the various Middle Eastern countries that have been destabilized by
3: You're not really blaming it on Whitey.
4: Listen.
3: Are you? You're blaming Islam on Whitey?
0: Just stop there for a second. Okay. Because she mentions destabilized.
1: Yeah.
0: Like if it wasn't destabilized, it'd be different and you could wear that dress?
1: Right.
2: Yeah.
0: No, you couldn't. Of course not. And that's Mars' whole point.
4: I'm not blaming Islam on Whitey.
3: But what you're saying is still, we destabilized. That's why you can't wear that dress?
4: Did we not destabilize?
3: Wait a second. We were funding
4: terrorist organizations in Syria during the Syrian Civil War. Under the Obama administration.
3: Did that not destabilize Syria? No, what's destabilized?
4: There's a literal Al-Qaeda terrorist.
3: We're talking about your dress. Why?
4: It looks good. I know it looks good.
3: You're saying you can't wear that dress in Syria because of Whitey destabilizing?
4: I didn't say that.
3: Okay,
4: that's you're putting words in my mouth.
3: Okay, great.
4: But the United States did destabilize various Middle Eastern countries. Are you going to deny that?
3: And I asked about the dress, and you went right to destabilize. So is that why you couldn't wear that dress? Why couldn't you wear that dress? Why couldn't you walk
4: down? You want me to talk about jihadism and Islam, but like...
3: Why won't you?
4: Listen...
3: Why won't you?
4: I mean,
3: I
4: don't believe in jihadism, which is why I'm furious
3: the
4: United States just had a freaking Al-Qaeda terrorist in the White House.
3: It's not just jihadism that is preventing you from wearing that dress. Are you saying every Muslim is a jihad? I don't think they are.
4: Bill.
3: Okay, why can't you wear that dress?
0: Is it driving you crazy?
1: It is a little bit, yeah.
0: Okay.
2: Makes you nuts after a while.
0: You get the point.
1: Yeah. Mm-hmm.
0: It's because of their religion. You can't wear the dress.
1: Right.
0: It's that simple.
1: That has nothing to do with foreign policy because it's not jihadism. That is a culture.
0: Of course.
1: That's what they do.
0: And so I'll spare you. It goes on and on and on. And finally, I just want to play you the end, or at least part of
4: the end. It's that simple.
3: Stop attacking Israel. It'll stop.
4: Okay.
3: But the fact that you can't answer that question, and you know that...
4: I don't know what the question is. What's the question?
3: You keep...
2: What do you mean, what's the question? He's asked it like 47 times.
1: Yeah, right. I mean,
2: what are you doing?
0: Why can you not wear the dress?
2: Keeps going back to that all the time. What's the question?
0: Yes. My goodness. And that's the stuff that can just drive you crazy. But the left jumps through hoops for Islam all the time. All right, it's that time. We do it a couple of times a day. Go around the table. May not be the biggest story out there, but caught your attention. You want to bring it in. David, what's your story here?
1: Well, it's kind of quick, but Hunter Biden launched a meme coin crypto thing where it's...
0: Really?
1: Yeah, just to... I guess he was hoping to just get rich quick off of it or whatever. Yeah. Well, immediately after it launched... By the way, it was called Laptop.
0: You're joking.
1: I'm not joking.
2: No.
1: Yeah, that's what he called it. And then immediately it crashed. And if you remember what happened with the Hawktua girl, remember that? Mm-hmm. She wasn't like on the ground level of it. It was more like she just licensed her likeness for this. It was a Tua coin, I think is what they called it.
2: Right.
0: Yes.
1: Yeah, that was a total just, I don't want to say

0: Just to stay out there, I guess, and earn a living of some kind.
1: I guess.
0: I mean, without actually having a job.
1: Yeah, we'll see. All right, Scotty, what do you got for your story?
0: A new video has surfaced, by the way, and I was not aware of this until today, of that crazed slur-spewing passenger on the airline flight that they duct-taped to the seat.
1: Oh, yeah.
0: Now words come out of what he was yelling at people who were trying to tape him to the seat.
1: Okay.
0: He said, "You have a little D. Huh. You have a tiny little D."
1: How would he know?
0: And they said, "Oh, yeah? Well, we're going to tape you to the seat then, okay?" And they did. But that was one of the things that got him in trouble, because the guys were, like, taping him up or trying to tape him up, and he started yelling these slurs, but then he went there, and that was the end of it. Then they just went ahead and finished the job.
1: Well, yeah.
0: Don't be doing the little baby stuff with us, okay?
1: What do you mean the little baby stuff?
0: Well, the little baby weenas.
2: You're going to have to explain it,
1: that. Who is that that says
0: that's
1: that?
0: That's Bayless, Balin. Balin. The Life of Balin, or whatever that show is, it's on. She's got Tourette's.
1: Okay? Yes, this was a show you used to watch all the time.
0: Yeah, I did. I watched it all the time. I couldn't stop watching it. I would watch it because she'd be in a restaurant with family, friends, or whatever. I mean, having a nice little dinner somewhere, and all of a sudden, out of nowhere, it would be, "Little baby weenas."
1: Just like as a tick?
0: Yeah, it's a tick that she has, and she would just say, but that was one of the ones that was in hot rotation, was the little baby wiener one. It got like 3 spins an hour, you know? I mean, it was wild. So this guy does the same thing on this plane, except he doesn't have Tourette's. He was just a drunk old man.
1: But it just comes back into your repertoire.
0: Well, yeah, because that's the first thing I thought of when I saw it.
1: Off air, once a week, you will reference little baby wieners with people that are around. Like, what is he talking about?
0: Yeah, he's stealing her act.
1: There you go.
0: She was the first.
1: Okay. For my story, it's a touching story about 9/11 and one of the heroes of that day, known as the man in the red bandana, Wells Crowther, given the Medal of Freedom. It meant a lot to his family. Oh, wow. To hear his mom talk about it was so cool. But here was Trump talking about him. And hold on a second. We have it. And go.
3: The 78th floor, we're trapped with broken bones, charred skin, and eyes and lungs filled with black smoke. They were sure they were going to die.
1: That just takes you back, doesn't it?
0: Yeah.
1: I don't know if you've seen any of the videos this week. It does. It, like when that first tower fell and everybody's running like crazy.
0: Mm-hmm.
1: Terrifying. Anyway, Trump goes on.
3: Then suddenly a rescue appeared. They call him the man in the red bandana. He found an opening in one of the stairwells and traveled down from the 104th floor to look for those trapped and dying. When he heard cries for help on the 78th floor, he began extinguishing the fires, blocking the exit, directing survivors who could walk. But he willingly made all of these trips up and down, up and down, up and down, over and over again, saving life after life. Today, in honor of his incredible bravery and all of the other countless unknown acts of heroism that day, it is my privilege to award the very special, the highest honor that we give, highest civilian honor, the Presidential Medal of Freedom.
1: Just something I thought was cool as we're remembering
0: that is cool.
1: Terrible day, 25 years later.
0: Mm.
1: All right, we'll be switching gears in a few. We got a drug dealer that's also journaling on the side.
0: Oh, you need hobbies.
1: Part of that journal may have come back to haunt him. We'll explain Nimrod's in the news coming up in just a few, and a news update next.

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0: Camp and Robbins show. Jamie Markley, David Van Camp, Scott Robbins.
1: Yeah, hang on a second. I'll get right to you.
0: Herp.
1: I promise. You know, go call me. Ring me up on that one. Hey, football's back tonight. Tonight, football is back. 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
2: Somebody put out, and it was, I suppose it was supposed to be parody, but it was breaking news. Iran shoots down an F-15 with a man on a flying carpet. And so it's a guy on a flying carpet with an AK-47.
1: Oh, man.
2: And there's a community note on X about this, not saying that this is false and just humorous, but it's the readers added context. It's not an F-15. It's an F-35.
0: Oh, that's good.
1: Oh, boy.
3: Like every day people are getting fooled by AI videos, too.
1: Well,
3: over X.
1: I can kind of tell right now.
3: Can you?
1: Sort of, kind of. But
3: that sounds like a test, David.
1: I don't know if I'm 100% accurate with it or not, but I can sort of. There's just something non-lifelike about it. I don't know.
3: Okay.
1: I'm probably going to get. David's going to pull something up, and I'm going to bomb it because I'll get all of them wrong. But, you know.
3: Did you hear the story about the new service called Stud or Dud? It's AI running background checks on first dates.
1: Oh, boy.
3: But well, you like that or you don't like that?
1: I mean, if you got daughters, I suppose you like it.
3: Well, it uses data from peoplefinders.com.
1: Mm-hmm.
3: One of those sites collects public records, so marriages, family, criminal records, bankruptcies, tax liens, social media accounts, all that stuff. You just run the person's name or phone number, it runs a search, and then there you go.
1: Yeah.
3: So for some people, yeah, they love it. Other people are like, oh, no, this is more AI invading our lives. This is no good.
1: Yeah.
3: But a buddy of mine and his daughter started dating this guy, and he and his wife, they didn't know much about him and did a little background. Well, he had been married. But they didn't tell his daughter that.
1: Oh.
3: Yeah.
2: Yeah, that's a problem.
3: Yeah.
1: Yeah.
3: And then that guy was bent because, like, your parents are looking into my past.
1: Mm-hmm.
3: Well, yeah.
1: Yes.
2: Well, yeah, that's what happens, that's, you know.
3: Yeah, that's
1: parents do.
3: Yeah, that's pretty much what parents do. Well, yeah. All right, we got to get to Nimrods. Here we go.
4: When the going gets tough.
5: Damn it, this is too hard.
4: The dumb get dumber.
6: All right, Dean.
4: It's Nimrods in the News on the Markley, Van Camp, and Robbins Show.
5: I love the poorly educated.
3: All right. Nimrods in the News. We go to Florida for 41-year-old Christopher Herndon. He was dealing drugs and journaling on the side. One notebook he wrote, "No police will come to me." Oh, he was so wrong. SWAT team busted through the door. 849 grams of fentanyl. That's enough for 400,000 potentially lethal doses.
1: Oh, my God.
3: Also, a kilo of meth, 1.3 kilos of powder cocaine, 57 grams of crack cocaine, plus 12,000 in cash and that notebook. And then police read the entry and responded, "Not how that works."
1: No. Sorry.
3: And that's Nimrods in the News, and this is the Markley, Van Camp, and Robbins Show in Dallas.

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5: Smile, buddy.
4: Come on, smile. Oh, honey, he's still not smiling.
5: Maybe he's not a smiler.
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0: Breaking news this hour at Town Hall. I'm Bob Agnew in Washington. The NTSB still trying to get to the bottom of Sunday's deadly Amazon jetliner crash in Miami that left five people dead. Chairwoman Jennifer Homedy said today investigators will be interviewing the pilot and co-pilot.
1: We want to hear their account of the accident before we release a readout of the cockpit voice recorder.
0: The plane left five people dead when it careened off the runway at Miami-Dade International on Sunday and struck a van carrying a cleaning crew. President Trump takes aim at the fake news as he debunks a story saying he did not visit the World Trade Center site after 9/11. Here's correspondent Laura Winters.
2: Donald, what do you think about all this? You're a developer. You've built buildings all your life.
3: Well, there's never been anything like this. It's disgraceful. And I hope we attack fast. I hope we find out who it is and go fast.
4: On his Truth Social page, President Trump posting a video clip of himself at Ground Zero back in 2001 in the aftermath of the radical Islamic terrorist attack. This comes as New York Magazine publishes an article saying that he wasn't there.
2: Why do you want to come down here today?
3: I have about 100 men working down here, so just to spur them on. Hi, folks.
4: Laura Winters reporting.
0: Renewed attacks between the U.S. and Iran had oil prices higher and stock prices on the way down today in early trading.
5: I'm Damian Troisi, and this is Markets in a Minute. Stocks fell in morning trading on Wall Street Wednesday as crude oil prices jumped above $100 per barrel. The S&P 500 index fell 0.3%. The Dow fell 363 points, or 0.7%. The Nasdaq Composite fell 0.3%. Crude oil prices pushed past $100 per barrel after the U.S. and Iran traded attacks. The more than six-month-old war is stifling oil shipments through the vital Strait of Hormuz, worsening already high inflation. Treasury yields held relatively steady in the bond market. Markets fell in Europe. Damian Troisi, New York.
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0: Oil rises past $100 a barrel after the latest wave of Middle East violence.
8: The price of oil surpassed the $100 mark for the first time in almost 6 weeks after attacks on oil facilities and ships in the Middle East threatened to debilitate an already weakened supply chain. Brent crude, the international standard, jumped nearly 3% to $100.72 early Wednesday, while U.S. benchmark crude gained 2.4% to $95.25 a barrel. Markets reacted after the U.S. military reported striking five Iranian tankers in response to attempted missile attacks.
0: That is Charles de la Desma. A former Colorado Bureau of Investigation DNA analyst has been sentenced to a decade in prison. Yvonne Missy Woods pleading guilty earlier this year to manipulating and mishandling evidence in criminal investigations in Colorado in an effort to make her own job easier. Breaking news and analysis at townhall.com. Americans are showing less trust in information coming from the federal government.
9: A new AP Newark USA Facts poll shows Americans are more skeptical of government information than they were a few years ago. About 6 in 10 U.S. adults have low trust in information from the federal government about the environment, foreign affairs, elections and politics, abortion, or immigration. I'm Mike Hempen.
0: Secretary of State Rubio has begun a three-nation tour of Latin America, telling Colombia's president Tuesday the U.S. wants to cooperate on crime and the economy.
10: Security is the basic and most important requirement of government, but prosperity follows closely behind it. And that is the opportunity for a country and an economy that provides the opportunity for upward mobility and prosperity for all of its people. And we believe we have a lot we can do together in the field of energy, in the field of trade, in the field of commerce.
0: Rubio also plans stops in Ecuador and Peru. You'll find more of these stories at townhall.com.

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6: Markley, Van Camp, and Robin Show. Jamie Markley, David Van Camp, Scott Robbins in Dallas for the first ever midterm Republican convention. And it's a big race in Texas with James Tallarico and Ken Paxton. Okay. And I think in the end, David, you're feeling like Paxton wins.
7: I think so. I think it's probably going to be a little too close for comfort. But, yeah, I mean, I think Paxton will pull it out in the end.
8: Man, I've watched television a lot since we've been in Dallas, and man, I'm seeing tons of Tallarico ads.
7: Yeah.
8: They're everywhere.
7: Well, he's all over the place. Yeah. I mean, that's the thing. And I think Ted Cruz has mentioned it, and somebody else did. And I'm drawing a blank right now. Another Republican had said, hey, look, you know, we're sort of raising that this is a five alarm fire, that, hey, we got to get resources.
8: No kidding.
7: Now. And then you're hearing, well, they don't really have the money. They weren't planning to spend that much money in Texas.
6: Yeah, didn't think they needed to. Yeah.
8: Man.
6: Well, there is a new Paxton ad ripping Tallarico for, you know, a lot of crazy ideas about God. And it's sort of an AI thing.
7: Yeah, I hate it when they're doing this, man, because Tallarico has said some legitimately crazy stuff. You don't have to AI slop it up.
6: No, just play the actual clip.
7: Play what he said.
6: And the reason is because with this ad, even though you could say it's well done and it's like the James Tallarico version of the Bible, all those things, but it's effective, but then someone could say, well, that's just AI. Oh, that's AI? Yeah, that's AI. And the whole thing would be dismissed.
7: Yes.
6: Isn't that the fear?
7: Yeah. Yes, for people who aren't totally active voters, active in politics, or at least they don't pay attention to politics all that much. As soon as you hear, well, that's AI, it's like you assume all of it's fake.
6: Exactly. If you haven't heard it or seen it, all right, hold on a second. I got to get this hooked up right. You popped me down there.
7: Yes, I did.
6: All right, thank you. Sorry, Dave. I had to hear it off air first.
8: Fried right.
6: Sorry, man. Okay. Did I get your ear?
8: Yeah, a little bit.
6: You'd be all right. Here you go.
8: Start speaking Lithuanian, you'll know something happened.
6: Is that how that happens?
8: I don't know.
6: Anyway.
9: In the beginning, God was non-binary, and he wasn't a Christian. And God said, let there be six genders, and there were. Then God so loved the world that he gave us his only son, who was a radical feminist and never asked people to worship him.
6: Okay, so with all those different statements, there are dates that come up underneath that say when he said it.
7: Yeah.
6: But again,
9: look, I always think of myself as a Christian who hates Christianity.
10: James Tallarico, wrong for Texas?
9: America is not a Christian nation.
10: And wrong for America, too.
11: I'm Ken Paxton, and I approve this message.
6: So, yeah. What do you think, Scott?
8: Well, I think the message is solid. I mean, I think that's what you should do.
6: But even the AI
8: part? I don't like the AI part, no.
6: Okay.
8: No. I think you could have gone just with, you know, a voiceover, but I don't know.
6: Him actually saying it, because you can get those voices.
8: Yeah, I think you could find them. I don't know why they went that route. I don't understand, unless it was, you know, probably more economical to do it that way, I guess. I don't know.
6: Yeah.
8: I just, you're right, though, when you say, I look at AI and I go, phony.
6: That's the
8: thing. You know, so.
6: Well, there's something else out there. Town Hall had it. Hidden camera. Pastor at James Tallarico's home church admits that members of the church wish Trump had been assassinated.
7: Oh, gosh.
8: Oh, my gosh.
6: You want to hear the clip?
8: Well, yeah.
6: There you go.
12: If you polled our membership and asked them whether they were Christian, agnostic, or atheist, the vast majority would say agnostic or atheist.
6: Just think about that for a second.
7: Pretty crappy church, then, if you're trying to be.
8: Yeah.
7: You're not really spreading the gospel there if most people are not receiving it.
6: Exactly.
8: Can you still call it church?
6: That is St. Andrew's Presbyterian Church. The home church of James Tallarico, yes. Okay. Wow.
12: So because they don't buy the religion that has been that we got from the Puritans.
6: She almost said we invented.
8: Well,
6: isn't it from the Bible?
8: Yeah.
6: But apparently not when you're trying to rewrite everything.
8: Yeah.
6: But anyway, she goes on.
12: We still have people in this church that wish that that young man had not just nicked his ear, but been more successful.
8: Huh. Wow.
7: Okay.
8: I bet Sunday school's a blast. Holy smokes.
6: No kidding, man.
8: I know.
6: Yeah, that tells you everything you need to know about the religion of this person. Mm-hmm. And you call that your home church.
8: Mm-hmm.
6: Yeah.
7: Where it's mostly agnostics and atheists, and they want Trump dead.
6: Right.
7: Wow.
6: But what, identify as Christian, maybe? I don't know how that works.
7: I don't know.
6: It would be kind of silly, really.
8: Jeez.
6: One of the craziest things that I've seen in a while, and sickening, that's making the rounds out there right now, is this woman that took an abortion pill right after the gender reveal because she wanted a boy and not a girl.
7: Jeez, man.
6: You talk about ghoulish.
7: Yeah.
8: Wow.
6: And if you think, oh, well, abortion is just rare, and it's a very difficult decision for these people that are just in trouble.
8: Mm-hmm.
6: Okay, well, listen to this, because this isn't that.
8: Wow.
6: This is people gathered around, and you'll hear her say, it was a ladybug, and she wanted a June bug.
0: We got a ladybug in the house.
2: Okay, y'all.
3: Wash it down real good.
2: Jesus. I'm gonna need four more so I can sip.
3: Yeah.
2: Woo!
3: Yeah.
6: I don't know why she's saying Jesus.
8: I don't know. That's perplexing to me, too.
6: She must go to the Tallarico's church.
8: Yeah, yeah, right. She does.
6: Go ahead. Yeah. Makes sense.
2: Woo! Woo! That's the best gift. That's the gender?
3: Yeah.
2: No gender?
3: No gender.
8: What are we doing? What is that?
6: Just clearing the path to hell, I think, Scott, is what they're doing.
8: Wow. Where's the portal at?
6: Wow.
8: Gotta be close.
7: She identifies as We Are Legion.
8: Man. Yeah.
6: Yeah. People say, man, I think you're overstating it when you say we're in this spiritual battle for the country. I don't think so.
8: You know, not only do you do that, but then you put it out there.
6: Yes. I
8: mean, that's even the craziest thing.
6: You're proud.
8: Exactly. This will be funny. Watch this.
6: Yeah.
8: We'll go viral.
6: Wow.
8: Ugh.
6: Okay.
7: I'm guessing it's not the first time she's gone viral.
6: No.
7: Maybe the first time online.
8: Right.
6: Yeah.
7: But yeah.
6: Probably right about that.
8: Mm-hmm.
6: You probably heard some controversy with families of 9/11 victims not wanting Zoran Mamdani anywhere near. Memorial service coming up this Friday.
8: Yep.
6: And for good reason, because of his friends and associates and what they stand for. And I mentioned earlier that one family member was talking about he's just serving himself. Here's at least part
4: of that. This mayor is not serving us. He's serving himself. We are asking respectfully that he not show up. We are asking him to respect the fact that that trauma is revived during the ceremony. It is a private ceremony. It is not a public ceremony. Mayor Mamdani, please do not come.
6: Well, he's still going to come.
7: Sounds like it, yeah.
6: And from what I understand, what? Hassan Piker also said he should absolutely go.
7: Oh. Well, for Hassan Piker, it'd be he should go to celebrate.
6: Right.
7: Bring along that lady who chugged the abortion pill with Coca-Cola.
6: No kidding. Yeah, dude, there's a lot of sickness out there.
8: Man. Well, you know, and he's going to do the whole chameleon nonsense, too, when he gets there. He'll say all the right things. And
6: all New Yorkers.
8: Try to push all the right
6: New Yorkers and blah, blah, blah.
8: And it'll be open for interpretation. And, you know, here we go.
6: Yeah.
8: That guy's a weasel.
6: All that stuff. If you want something just to... I guess it's kind of fun. People were talking about things that used to be free that now cost money.
7: Oh, yeah?
6: Yeah.
8: Oh.
6: Well, and it's kind of top of mind, just, you know, flying yesterday, like checked airline bags. That used to be something with the price of the plane ticket, or a seat selection. If you want a certain seat, you know, you got to pay for that now.
8: Yeah.
6: And then the airline food. You want, you know, something decent, you got to pay for it.
8: We got a nice cardboard snack on the way.
6: You wolfed it right down.
8: I did. It was tasty.
6: No doubt about it. I didn't realize this. With phone accessories, with a new iPhone, you know, you used to have the headphones, but there's no headphone jack, and a charger. But now you have to buy the charger separately.
7: You do?
6: That's what it said. That's what BuzzFeed said.
7: I mean, it's been a while since I bought a new phone, but yeah I didn't realize that.
8: I didn't either.
6: No. Oh, and then it was like when you're buying concert tickets. Used to be the whatever the face value of the ticket was, what you paid.
8: No way.
6: But now you got convenience fee, processing, delivery. What is convenience fee, by the way?
7: Is that one for the convenience of them bringing something to you?
8: Or putting it on your phone versus standing in line? Or I don't know.
6: Okay.
8: That one perplexes me. But they're all on there.
6: But if you're buying, say, four tickets, and you're thinking what it's going to be for face value and what it ends up to be, that's pretty crazy. Also, people that have gone to Disney in the past, talking about the Fast Pass. You got to pay for that now. It's like an extra thing.
8: No, yeah.
6: And if you don't want to pay the extra money, you're just going to stand in line all day.
7: Yeah. I didn't realize it was free at one point. I've never been to Disney.
6: Yeah, it was. It's like everybody, and then, but you had to work it out. You couldn't use it too many times. You had to spread out your hours.
7: Oh,
6: the way I remember it.
8: Like your lunch punch card when you were a kid.
6: Well,
8: five times or whatever.
6: But if you say you had a whole family together, say it was six people, and only two people wanted to go on one ride. While they were going on one, you could take other people's passes and go reserve them at another place, and you could kind of game the system that way. People also mention YouTube without excessive ads.
7: Yeah,
6: that is, man. Yeah. And I don't want to pay for it, but when you're just getting into something that's like, here's the 55-second ad.
7: Yeah.
6: No. There's parking, pizza delivery, you know, things online. So many things behind a paywall now.
8: Yeah, that's true.
6: Yeah.
7: Well, you got to make money somehow, you know?
6: That is true. Well, yeah, you got good at it, too. David, you could get behind every paywall like 7 years ago, but not anymore.
7: It's harder now than it ever has been.
6: Yes.
7: Yeah.
6: So those are just some of the things. Now, as far as, you know, us being in Dallas, we'll give you a big report tomorrow on what we see as far as the speakers. Who's good? Who's not so good? Who got the bad slots? Mm-hmm. You know? And then we got, you don't want to put any money on how long Trump's speech is going to be?
8: Well, I mean, I said, what did I say, 62 minutes?
6: Yeah, 62. David was taking the over.
8: Yeah. Well, no, I don't want to put any, because I lose every bet we make on this show. I lose it.
6: I
8: got a gambling problem, Jamie. I can't do it anymore.
6: That's off.
8: Yeah.
6: Yeah, all right. The five stories we're watching today, the news update next.

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0: Markley, Van Camp, and Robbins Show. Jamie Markley, David Van Camp, Scott Robbins, and now, five stories we're watching today.
1: One, two, three, four, five.
2: All right, number five. We got the big midterms GOP convention kicking off at the American Airlines Center in Dallas today. Festivities are underway. Number four, jurors in the Lindsey Clancy trial spoke to Boston's NBC affiliate and said the prosecution was a little bit too mean. And that lone holdout is bad for not getting hung up or for getting hung up on the murder thing. Yeah, that little thing.
0: That it's an unbelievable statement she made.
3: It's the craziest story of the year.
2: Wow.
3: Far.
2: Yeah. Let's see. Three Anthropic researchers went public last night with chilling concerns about out-of-control AI, warning it could destroy humans this decade.
0: Do you tend to believe it or think that there was another reason he came out with that?
2: I think there's a play, but I also believe him. I think both.
0: That's what I'm wondering.
3: Yeah.
0: Yeah.
2: Yeah. He's going to come out with some product that's supposed to be in like an AI buster or some sort of massive defense. It's like counter AI, which then will also be the thing that kills us.
0: Right.
2: In 10 years. Number two, Iranian hackers have claimed responsibility for the AT&T outage that impacted thousands of people on Monday. And number one, CENTCOM says U.S. forces have destroyed 10 Iranian tankers over the past week as Iran is saber-rattling a little bit more, saying that, oh, yeah, they've captured all sorts of boats, blown all sorts of boats up. And CENTCOM's like, no, you haven't. What are you talking about, you liars? Those are the top five stories that we're watching today.
0: You're always wondering what's real and what's not.
3: Yeah, you are.
0: With a lot of those things. Did you hear, this is kind of a crazy story, that Quaaludes are making a comeback?
3: Quaaludes?
0: Huh? Yes.
3: They went the way of the wagon wheel.
0: Right?
3: All the new fashionable drugs out there, yeah.
0: From the 70s?
3: Yeah. Well,
2: Bill Cosby's out of prison, man. I mean, yeah, they're making a comeback.
3: Gosh dang.
0: I think it's, they say in this story, Cosby it's jokes. Mostly because of Wolf of Wall Street.
2: Really?
0: Yeah, with the one scene with DiCaprio, with the Quaaludes, and he can't talk, and he's trying to crawl to the phone. And he can't get anything out.
2: I like how that's driving people towards drugs.
0: Isn't that weird?
3: Yeah.
2: Man, that looks like fun. He can't talk or walk.
3: Right, exactly.
2: Yeah. Well, give me some of that. Yeah.
0: I know. We live in insane times. Don't know if you heard what happened in Seattle. The interim police chief, Andre Sales, they don't want to call people shooters anymore. They're trigger pullers.
2: Well, yes, naturally.
3: You know, I saw that story.
0: Yeah?
3: That's insane. Trigger pullers. What do we keep doing this for? What's
0: always
3: wrong with shooter?
0: Left is always trying to change the language.
3: Just soften it, though.
0: Yeah.
3: Somehow.
0: Three people killed, three others injured. Shootings over a 24-hour stretch.
3: Ooh, shooting.
0: And killed by trigger pullers.
3: Well, factually, I suppose that's correct. They were, in fact, trigger pullers.
0: Yes.
3: Yeah.
0: Well, I suppose you could say it's a fact to say a woman's a birthing person if she has a kid, but
3: right.
0: You don't say
3: no,
0: it.
3: I agree with you. I listen, man, I think the language is fine the way it is.
0: My goodness, man.
3: Well, you're worried about Trump with renaming waterways? I mean,
2: Lake
0: yes.
2: America is.
3: And you got this stuff going on?
0: Yeah. Yes. That's a new one, though. I mean, it's just, we all laugh. You have to.
2: You do.
3: Yeah,
0: and
3: I
0: no
3: agree.
0: One talks like that.
3: No.
0: No one's ever going to say, yeah, victim of a trigger puller.
2: Can you tell me what the trigger puller looked like?
3: It was Latinx.
0: That's Latinx.
2: Okay. Trigger pulling Latinx.
3: Yeah.
0: Yes. Got to remember that.
2: That just sounds like a racial slur, doesn't it?
3: Kind of, yeah.
0: Oh, my gosh. All right. We got to get to more of what's going to be happening today in Dallas with the big GOP convention.
3: Mm-hmm.
0: And then, of course, got the predictions for how long different speeches will go and the Scott Robbins trifecta all coming up right here.

0: With SRN News, I'm Bob Agnew in Washington. Republican John Sununu will face Democrat Chris Pappas in November in the race to replace retiring U.S. Senator Jeanne Shaheen, the Democrat in New Hampshire. Democrats will need to hold that seat to have a chance of flipping control of the upper chamber in November. The U.S. military says it destroyed five Iranian oil tankers on Tuesday in response to the latest attacks by Iran on its warships. The latest strikes part of a dual economic and military approach by President Trump trying to bring an end to the war. Flight data suggests an Amazon cargo plane tried to abort an unsteady landing at Miami International Airport before smashing into a van and killing five people on Sunday. Now today, the NTSB says it will be interviewing the pilot and co-pilot to find out what went wrong from their perspective. On Wall Street right now, the Dow is down 318 points. This is SRN News.
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0: right. The Markley, Van Camp, and Robbins Show in Dallas. Jamie Markley, David Van Camp, Scott Robbins. Trump headline speaker tonight. J.D. Vance tomorrow night. Other big speakers, Scott Bessent, Todd Blanche, RFK Jr., Caroline Leavitt, Dr. Oz, Trump Jr., Scott Turner. They will all be speaking.
1: Everybody's going to be here.
0: Oh, yeah, there's tons more. Ted Cruz, Byron Donalds, Brandon Gill. That's your buddy.
1: I like Brandon Gill.
0: I know. Maybe you can hang with him ahead of time.
1: I'd like to.
0: I don't know if they're going to let you hang with Caroline Leavitt.
2: No, they're not.
1: She'd be fun to hang with, too.
0: I don't think that's happening. Yes.
2: Yeah, Secret Service is already
1: surveilling
2: you right now, Scott.
1: Yeah.
0: Yeah. Did background check in the whole bit.
1: Hey, I must have cleared it. I couldn't even believe it myself. It's like, wow.
2: They're not going to let you within 100 feet of Caroline Leavitt, though. But they knew about the kiddo.
1: That's the one where they draw the line, right?
0: Yeah. Oh, gosh. More on that later. You know, with this Clancy trial, this still is getting a lot of attention. A lot of people are talking about it.
2: Yeah, well, and because the jurors are doing interviews now.
0: Yes.
2: At least the ones who wanted to, I guess, acquit, which is beyond me.
0: That's the way I understand it.
2: Because also manslaughter was on the table.
0: Mm-hmm. Yes.
2: But full acquittal. Okay. Murdering your three children.
1: But, you know, when you listen to the interviews and you have an idea in your head about what they look like, you would be absolutely 100% correct.
2: Now, these are two jurors who were there. And it's like they're trying to one-up each other in dumbassery.
1: Yes.
0: Okay. Like roll it.
3: Bonus point. I just found it to be harsh, Sue. Very, very harsh. I mean, again, maybe we're talking with ourselves here, but the fact that they had no character witnesses in regard to Lindsay of being a bad mother. I mean, right out of the gate, it's like, you're presenting all these medical professionals, but nobody's presenting for the prosecution a woman and a mother of three children. So I found it to be biased right out of the gate.
4: We weren't.
0: Well, hold on a second. Yeah. The way I understood, they couldn't.
2: Well, no, and also it was biased right out of the gate. Yeah, that's what a prosecution is. It's biased. They're seeking a conviction.
0: Right.
1: That's a great point. Yes.
2: Well, I had that argument. It was years ago. It was the first time where a state court was going to allow in the state of Illinois cameras in the courtroom, at least for the county we were in.
0: Mm-hmm.
2: And so I was in there, and I was live tweeting the whole thing because that's what we did at the time as good little news reporters. And somebody had said, you know, hey, you could try to get a little balance in this. And I just replied, well, the prosecution presents its case. They're bringing up witnesses. They're asking the questions. They are biased. You know, whatever the defense shows up, I'll tell you what they said, too.
0: Mm-hmm. Right.
2: And then he says, oh, okay. All right. Well, there you go.
1: Unbelievable.
0: Okay. It goes on. Here we go.
4: We're trying to figure out if she murdered the children. She did. And she's admitting that. We're trying to figure out, did she know right from wrong at that time? And with everybody saying she loved her children so much, and everything proved she loved her children, from her journals to her mother-in-law, everything proved that she loved her children. So she had to have snapped.
0: Okay, so what do you want to have happen then?
1: Exactly. Okay. Yeah, she snapped. Most people who kill other people do snap.
2: Yes.
0: Oh, yeah, the murder, like a
1: passion
0: rage.
1: Well, whatever, yeah. I mean, you snap.
0: Yeah, catching someone
1: cheating.
0: Somebody
1: pops off and says something, or, you know, escalates into something else. I mean, that's, you know.
0: But they would argue, well, she went to help time and time and time again, and she didn't get it. Well, she got the help. Maybe the help wasn't effective.
2: Yeah.
1: No, they just prescribed a bunch of drugs.
2: Yeah. And I've heard the take too, and from people that are not even on Lindsay Clancy's side, and so I'll take their word for it. Where there are women out there who feel like doctors don't listen to them when they say, "Hey, something is wrong," they say, "Oh, just walk it off. You're being emotional. Yada yada yada. All that stuff." Okay, I'll take them at their word for that. That's not what happened with Lindsay Clancy, though. She lied to medical professionals. It wasn't that she wasn't taking the medical. I would love to sit here and say, yeah, man, these doctors killed the kids, basically. But that's not what happened here. You know, she was doctor shopping.
5: Yeah.
2: And that is also, by the way, yes, kind of a crazy thing to do, but also the sign of a manipulative person who's planning ahead of time.
0: It certainly seemed that way.
5: Mm-hmm.
0: Yeah. Well, I suppose, you know, in another week this will have died down. Yeah. And then who knows what happens to the lone juror.
2: I think that dude's just going to ride. I hope he just rides off into the sunset.
1: Me too.
0: Yeah. Something else on somewhat of a lighter note, but it's more of a cultural thing. Did you see this going around online? A woman ranting about being scheduled for clopen shifts, which means you open and close, and then you got to be there for the open the next morning.
2: Oof.
1: Oh, that's tough.
0: It is tough.
1: Mm-hmm.
0: But, well, I would guess, David, you've done it.
2: Oh, yeah.
0: I've done it.
2: Yeah.
0: I don't think you ever had to do it, Scott, because you didn't work those kind of jobs. I think right out of high school, you went into radio.
1: And I opened and closed my apartment door.
0: That was it.
1: That's it, yeah.
0: But, where did you work when you had to do one of those shifts? I worked at a music store.
2: Yeah, I did that at mainly restaurants, where you'd work a double. You'd work the morning and then close. And then I did that for a year at a restaurant every weekend, where Saturday, all day at the restaurant, Sunday, all day at the restaurant.
0: Right. Yeah, it's not fun, but you were... No. But that was the time you had to do what you had to do.
2: Right, you're trying to pay for things, and things cost money.
0: Yes.
2: You need to earn money in order to pay for them.
0: Well, this woman's going viral for talking about her clopen shifts, where she's got to show up the next morning at 7, 8, or 9 in the morning, whatever, and you're working, you know, all day the day before. And she's saying that she's scheduled for a lot of these shifts, but the managers who make the schedules would never sign themselves up for that. Okay, you could say they're not a good manager, but it happens.
2: Yeah, it does.
0: And she says, why do you think I'd want to sit up here, clean the whole store, set up the store for the morning, and then stay all the way till close, and then turn around, not have time for myself.
2: Well, see.
0: Get up and come open. Why do you think I want a clopen? I don't want a clopen.
2: Well,
0: then you need to find another job.
1: That's what I'm supposed to do.
2: Have you considered not going on social media and actually having a conversation with your manager?
0: That's the thing.
2: Because that's how you could actually just handle it.
1: Yeah, you get no likes that way.
2: Right.
0: I suppose. But this is where you also have, like, different generations going, are you freaking kidding me right now? I mean, yeah, it sucks when you're low person.
1: Right.
0: But, you know, that's just part of it. All right, Scott, are you ready for your big three?
1: Yeah, I think we can do this.
6: The Markley, Van Camp, and Robin Show.
0: Well, that's not cool. I demand that we have the full open. Scott Robbins.

0: because he's running the board with Andres.
1: Oh, okay.
0: Back at the shop.
2: Yeah. Yeah, that's cool.
3: I'm ready.
1: He wouldn't have made it through the pat-downs anyway, so there you go.
3: Three.
0: He's well beyond.
1: He definitely is.
0: Pat-downs, I think.
1: Yes, right. I think he's way beyond it as well. Thank you.
3: Three.
1: Very much.
0: Yeah. All right. Yeah. He's still impatient, though.
1: Yeah.
0: He's only got eternity, but he's still impatient.
1: You know.
0: All right.
3: Yes.
0: Number three. Some smart TVs are still spying on you.
1: Yeah, David, you know, you've talked about this
0: before.
1: Been
0: on this for
1: years.
2: When you're watching, a long time.
1: When you're watching TV, somebody might, in fact, be watching you. A recent investigation reveals that some smart TVs have reportedly been eavesdropping on conversations, recording them, and gathering shockingly personal data, including location, IP address, nearby Wi-Fi networks, and even other connected devices.
2: Boy.
1: YouTube channel Gamers Nexus posted an investigative video with level one techs claiming that they worked with independent researchers to prove when the TVs are off, ACR systems come enabled by default on many smart TVs, logging viewers' habits to sell to third-party advertisers.
2: So you got to go into the settings to change it.
1: The system grabs audio and video snippets, cross-references them against media libraries, and tracks exactly what plays on your screen and through your speakers.
2: Damn! But is it recording you?
0: Yes, it is.
1: Yeah, it is. According to LG's website, the technology reaches 49 million smart TVs in the U.S. and nearly 218 million globally. What the website won't tell you, though, is that LG setups, investigators could extract transcripts of private conversations overheard by the smart TV's microphones. Okay. Just so you know.
2: And you laughed at this years ago when David was saying that you were mad because your wife got one.
0: Yeah, my wife got a smart TV, I don't know, a week after we had a conversation with it because there was a sale on them at Best Buy. I mean, TVs are stupid cheap, right?
1: Yeah, they are.
2: Mm-hmm.
1: Well, didn't you put it in your garage or something? I mean,
2: a piece of tape over it or something.
0: Yeah. Well, I generally have tape over any camera on any computer.
2: Yeah.
0: Except when I'm on the air.
1: That stuff creeps me
3: now
1: out.
3: On with the countdown.
2: Yes, Scott Robbins, trifecta top three of the day, up to number
3: two.
0: Number two, Art Garfunkel is reminding people that he's still alive.
1: He's 84, by the way, in case you were wondering. Says he is seriously weighing a move out of the U.S.
2: Do it.
1: Citing his opposition to Trump's administration on issues ranging from climate policy to Venezuela. Said, I'm not abroad and I'm thinking about leaving this country. And quite frankly, he said that he sees the direction of this country and doesn't like it. And what's out? Well, what's keeping you here?
2: Go join Neil Young.
1: He cited the administration's handling of Venezuela, questions how the U.S. could effectively take over a country and run it, though he added that he still holds out hope for a change in leadership down the road.
2: Yeah, how about a
1: one more
2: duet album with Neil Young and Art Garfunkel? That's what the world friggin' needs. You got to tell me, because I'm not even that familiar. I know that, Simon and Garfunkel. Did he do anything?
1: Solo?
2: No, I'm just saying, part of the duo.
1: Bridge Over Troubled Waters, that was him singing.
2: Okay.
1: Part of it. I mean, they A-beat vocaled a lot, though. I mean, they harmonized together and that sort of thing.
2: So he wasn't totally an Andrew Ridgely to Wham.
1: No.
2: Okay.
1: No, he did more than hold a guitar.
2: I knew David would like that reference.
3: And the countdown.
1: And Andrew Ridgely mentioned during this show does not go unheard. I'm telling you that right now.
2: Well, the other thing, I knew that Casey would also enjoy that.
3: Yes.
1: Yeah. Well, he played some Wham records and Simon and Garfunkel.
2: All of them.
1: Yeah.
2: Yes.
1: Been around a long time, that Casey.
3: Thank you.
2: Yep. Yes. Okay, the Scott Robbins trifecta, top three of the day, and now number
3: one.
0: Number one, wildfire relief fund in California may not be going towards wildfire relief.
1: Who would have thought? Story makes me crazy. The L.A. County Board of Supervisors unanimously approved a program directing $5 million of an original $10 million wildfire rent relief fund that was created after the Eaton and Palisades fires. Now they've earmarked it towards a new priority group, Category 3, covering households claiming economic hardship from the Federal Immigration Enforcement.
2: Wow.
1: Yeah, an additional $9.788 million from the Affordable Housing Trust Fund was

0: also directed to that category. The country's own program states program eligibility does not require this disclosure of household members' immigration status. What are we doing?
1: Why so many people leave California?
0: So you, your house they burned up, to the ground.
1: They end up in Texas.
0: They've earmarked $10 million, but half of that is not going to those people.
1: Right. Yes.
0: But let's not change anything about it. Let's just keep reelecting the same people over and over again.
1: Yeah, just a few conversations, you find out how many people have moved to Texas from other states.
0: No kidding. Wow. Yeah. Just don't bring your politics with you.
1: Oh, yeah. All right. News update. Nimrod's in the news. Coming right up.

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1: President Trump about to leave for Texas for the RNC midterms convention, and he says that the war in Iran will probably end immediately after the 2026 midterms because Iran's whole game was to use the election as leverage. He's saying, I don't care about the midterms. I care about Iran more, which I understand what he's saying there. Not a great thing
2: for
1: a lot of Republicans running for office.
2: It's not something
1: they want to hear, probably.
2: No, I don't care about the midterms, no.
0: We'll see how that's addressed when he gives the speech tonight. All right, we got to get to Dimrods. Here we go.
3: When the going gets tough.
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6: I love the poorly educated.
0: All right. Nimrods, the news. We go to California in Clovis. This woman is crazy. I used a company credit card for over $4 million in unauthorized purchases.
2: Holy smokes.
0: Yet she talked the owner into getting a credit card for the company, put another one he didn't know about. This has been going on for 4 years.
2: Oh, my.
0: Motorcycle, truck. She started an online boutique business. Finally caught. And that's Nimrods in the news.

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2: Smile, buddy.
1: Come on, smile. Oh, honey, he's still not smiling.
2: Maybe he's not a smiler.
1: Yeah, maybe he's just not a happy baby.
2: Maybe he's just being a boy. You know how boys are.
1: Or maybe he's teething. Oh, poor baby, I think his gums hurt.
2: Maybe he's just tired.
1: Or maybe his tummy hurts. He didn't eat that much.
2: Maybe he's not ticklish.
1: You think maybe he's scared of the dog?
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1: Maybe he has autism, and we can definitely do something to help.
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0: Breaking news this hour at Town Hall. I'm Bob Agnew in Washington. Republican John Sununu will face Democrat Chris Pappas in November in the race to replace retiring U.S. Senator Gene Shaheen, the Democrat in New Hampshire who is retiring. He told his supporters last night in Manchester.
1: We've got a winning team. We've also got a winning message. Right? From the first day of this campaign, we focused on the issues important to voters across New Hampshire.
0: Democrats will need to hold that seat if they have any chance of flipping control of the Senate. Democrat Illinois Governor J.D. Pritzker using the GOP midterm convention in Dallas to take aim at what he says is a poor record in President Trump's second term so far.
2: This bizarre Republican midterm convention here can't paper over the fact that Republicans have done nothing to earn your vote.
0: Some observers see Pritzker's high-profile comments as an effort to position himself for a run for the White House in 2028. China today says it's not guilty of U.S. charges. It's been pilfering development secrets from U.S. AI models.
3: China's dismissed U.S. claims that Chinese artificial intelligence developers extract capabilities from frontier American AI systems. On Wednesday, China's Commerce Ministry said such claims are groundless, with its Ministry of Foreign Affairs urging the U.S. to avoid making unfounded accusations and insisting its AI development is self-reliant.
0: That is Charles de Ledesma, CBS News, accused of glossing over President Biden's botched pullout of U.S. forces from Afghanistan.
4: CBS News is being criticized for downplaying the Taliban's use of leftover U.S. military equipment. The network treated it as something President Trump says, even though a video from Kabul shows Taliban fighters using American Humvees and other U.S. gear. Critics say CBS ignored clear evidence from the chaotic 2021 withdrawal and tried to cast a documented fact as just a political claim. Willie Nelson, Washington.
0: More at Town Hall.
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0: A major American aid group is promising to deliver more medicines in high-need areas around the world after receiving a $50 million gift, its biggest ever donation.
6: The donation came from an unidentified Connecticut family that's been involved with the organization for decades. Half of the money will help the nonprofit reach its goal of providing quality health care to 100 million people around the world by 2030. I'm Marcela Sanchez.
0: Also at Town Hall, Secretary of State Marco Rubio paying a visit to Colombia. The president there says that they will fulfill their responsibilities to fight drug trafficking. Rubio told the joint press conference that he's on a three-nation tour focusing largely on security.
7: We're going to go visit three countries strongly aligned with the United States. We have a lot of common interests with them.
0: But it's more than about fighting crime.
7: And also economic engagements. We're hoping to wrap up good, solid trade deals with all three of these countries in the foreseeable future.
0: 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A new iPhone.
8: Apple unveiling its latest generation of iPhones Wednesday at an event headlined by new CEO John Ternus, who took over from Tim Cook on September 1st. This year, analysts and Apple fans are expecting the company to unveil a foldable model. Many of Apple's biggest rivals, such as Samsung, Motorola, and Google, have already come out with foldable smartphones. The iPhone 18 likely will cost more due partly to a global memory chip shortage. John Scott reporting.
0: Taking over the trade war with Canada, the U.S. now banning from this country a lot of items and missing out on some things important to U.S. businesses. New government-backed study drawing attention to the politics of gender ideology. A new study found that those who embrace the LGBT agenda also tend to support left-leaning and sometimes autocratic government policies. You'll find more on these stories at townhall.com. From Washington, I'm Bob Agnew.

0: Welcome back to the Ramsey Show in the Fairwinds Credit Union Studio. I'm Dave Ramsey. Rachel Cruz, Ramsey personality, my daughter, is my co-host today. Brad is with us in Seattle. Hi, Brad. How are you?
1: Hey, Dave. Thanks for taking my call.
0: Sure. What's up?
1: So I have a pretty unique situation that I haven't been able to get great advice on. Over the last year, I've been in a really unique situation where my wife and I have been busting our butts. We've been working 5 jobs, and I'll have about $1 million in income just for this year. And that includes revenue from a for-profit flower farm agricultural business. My problem is that I hate giving the government my money. My question is, I've met with about 8 501c3 lawyers, and they're telling you that I can start a non-for-profit that I kind of do on the side anyway. I just use for-profit revenue. But I can use my to bring value to
0: you can use what? Say again.
1: The lawyers are saying that I can start a non-for-profit and use my donor-advised funds that I will contribute this year to bring value in some way, shape, or form to my community. And self-dealing is a concern, so I want to make sure that I'm approaching this decision from a position of integrity, and I thought I'd ask your advice.
0: So the nonprofit, okay, so you put money in a donor advised fund and you add it to your 501c3, which, by the way, you could just put it in the 501c3. You don't have to go through donor advised. But if you did that, the only way that works is the 501c3 money is gone. Whatever you put in there has to be used for that charity, that purpose. What is the purpose? What are you doing?
1: So we have a flower farm, and it's a for-profit business. We have basically an agro-tourism business, but we've already been volunteering in the local community, teaching kids how to do what we do. I'm just using my time and our revenue
0: teaching kids to do what you do. You cannot pay yourself out of your own nonprofit to teach kids to do what you do. That will not pass an audit.
1: Yeah, I will put in a independent board of directors.
0: Doesn't matter. And don't do that anyway. I wouldn't.
1: Okay.
0: I have a family foundation, and me and Sharon are the board of directors. No. But everything we give to is independent from us. We're not buying Financial Peace University and giving the kits to, you know, somebody and giving ourselves the money out of that. We don't do that. That's not an integrity problem. That won't pass a tax law.
1: Well, that's my question. Let me challenge.
0: If you buy flowers with your 501c3 to give to the poor from yourself, you're going to get hammered in an audit.
1: So the challenge is that's what lawyers are telling me that I can do. There's a use case where I can have my for-profit buy a tractor, and I can have my non-for-profit lease the use of the tractor if it is at fair market value.
0: You're going to get hammered in an audit. I don't care what your lawyers are saying. I've been the IRS audits me like it's a hobby. Okay? Like they have their own office here. They're here all the time. And our family foundation is included. And we had another nonprofit at one point that we shut down just because of this exact crap, because it became, it does not do what you want it to do. You've made money for the first time in your life. You've become successful, and you've figured out that in America that people want you to be successful until you are, and then you are evil and you must be punished and taxed into oblivion, and because socialism is good and all that bull crap. And so you're discovering that you're being punished for winning, and you're trying to keep from giving the government all your stupid money. And I don't blame you. I get mad every April, okay? But I'm also not going to do something where it invites the IRS to do an anal exam on me every April either. And they do. They come around here and live with us, and it's just they're horrible. They're horrible. And you just don't. You don't want to do anything.
2: Talk so bad. You're not,
0: you can't. You can't hide the pee from yourself.
2: Oh my gosh!
0: By doing all this shell game stuff, you can't. You can't move the shell game around. You can't move the pee around enough to do it. It doesn't work. So don't do it.
2: Okay.
0: Don't try to hide. Don't lease the tractor back from yourself. Just go make money and give some money away, and give it to a nonprofit.
2: What do you think
0: that is independent from you?
2: Yes. What do you think about DAFs, the donor advised funds? For
0: I like donor advised funds. It's an inexpensive way to not. Our foundation has a lot more expenses to run it than it does to run a donor advice fund. Donor advice fund, but you just dump it in there. The big thing you gain with the donor advice fund is you don't have to obey the calendar.
2: Okay. Yeah.
0: So I can dump in $500,000 in December and spend the next 3 years giving it away. But I get the write-off in December.
2: Yep.
0: It has to go to a nonprofit on the other side.
2: Yeah, for sure. But individuals who are maybe on baby steps 4, 5, 6, maybe 7 that are building wealth.
0: Donor advice fund's great.
2: It's great, yeah.
0: Yeah. You, the last level of sophistication and expense is a family foundation, which we did about 12 years ago now.
2: Yeah. Because I know people.
0: But donor advice funds are great.
2: Though, there's ways that you can do it in a little bit more of a sophisticated manner.
0: Brad, I think your lawyers. I think your lawyers are living in the land of theory.
2: In theory,
0: there probably is a test case that survived and went all the way to the Supreme Court. But I'm talking about in practical fact, when you start trying to move the tractor around and lease the tractor back from yourself from the nonprofit and buy the gasoline for the diesel for the tractor, and then you can't figure out whether the guy picking the flowers with who he worked for that day. And when you get down into all of this, you're going to wish you just paid taxes. And by the time they come in there and you have to try to explain it to somebody who's not that smart because they work for the IRS, so that's a pre-qualifier. And so you have to sit down with them and try to explain how this works. And, there's a test case and lawyers, and they go, I don't even know what you mean. And all I know is you can't do this. And this is what you're dealing with, man. And so the practicality of what you're suggesting doesn't work. That's what I'm saying. And
2: the hassle you'll probably have to deal with.
0: It's going
2: to
0: be a pain in the butt.
2: Because there was a nonprofit. I forgot about that here, right? That we gave.
0: We had a nonprofit that we gave. People donated to it, and we gave Financial Peace University away
2: to low
0: from
2: income.
0: Their donations.
2: Yes, to and homeless shelter, right?
0: By like, the wasn't time, it? Yeah. They came in and audited it, and they said, you have to have a board of directors. And I'm like, no, you don't. The law says you don't. Well, you have to. And I'm like, okay, just shut it down. Well, I can't really tell you have to. And I'm like, well, you just did, and you're wrong. I know, but we think you should. And I don't care what you think. Get out of my office. I mean, this is the kind of conversations we've actually had with these human beings. And so I know it embarrasses you, but it's the truth.
2: No, it's not embarrassing. So, it's probably why they always audit you.
0: Because I think they're idiots. But yeah, that'll do it. I think they're and they represent an idiot government. So there we go. It just keeps on going from there. Anyway. I wouldn't do it, Brad. I think you might survive the theoretical thing, but you might spend more in legal fees and CPAs fighting your audit and tax lawyers fighting your audit than you ever saved in taxes, all with good intent. So I'm sorry, the bad news is when you make money, you get to pay a lot of taxes. The rich don't pay any taxes, said no one who's ever been rich. Rich pay more taxes than all the people that said that put together. That's just bull.

0: Here's something that keeps a lot of parents up at night. Kids are growing up with more access to information than ever before in history. But most of the content is calculated to keep them distracted, make them mad, and keep them scrolling. Not help them think for themselves. WorldWatch exists to be the antidote to the algorithms. 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

0: David is with us in Chicago. Hi, David. How are you?
1: Good. How are you, sir? I really appreciate you taking my phone call.
0: My pleasure. What's up?
1: To keep this as brief as possible, although there are a lot of moving parts, my wife went to DePaul, and her father took out, and she has two other siblings, an older sister, younger brother. Her father took out a Parent PLUS loan for all three of them. And after everything happened with COVID and stuff, and they reinstituted loan payments, the father had it set up where these payments were auto-debited from his account. And then he expected his three children to individually, somehow there's a system with points to figure out the amount, Zelle him via the Zelle app that payment to replenish his bank account. My wife and I were complying to that and doing that because as Christians, you know, we want to do the right thing. But then there was an incident on Mother's Day over a year and a half ago where there was a disagreement. They do not like that my wife converted to Christianity and was baptized. And they also do not like me. I'm a disabled police officer. And they do not support my career or what I'm doing. And because of some mishaps, which have been apologized, multiple attempts of forgiveness, the father and mother and sister and brother have completely disowned me and my wife. There has been zero communication to us for over that entire year and a half. And with that said, the father still wants the money. I am conflated with morality on there is no written agreement. There was no contract. We're on fixed income, and we simply want to understand, you know, you don't want a relationship with your daughter, but you want her money. And with that said, would that nullify? I mean, I understand legally the Parent PLUS loan is in his name, and it's auto-debited from his account. It's also collective with the three students. It's not separate or individualized. Like my friend, for example, can log in on his own and pay from his own account, even though it was under his mother's name. It's not set up like that. It's all collective. And so I'm generally asking, should we continue to Zelle him this payment?
0: So before your wife went, to DePaul,
1: yes,
0: he said, I'm going to take out a Parent PLUS loan. And your wife looked at him and said, I will pay that. Or she went to DePaul, and then he said, oh, by the way, you owe a bunch of money.
1: It was there really was no concrete conversation. My wife and I have discussed this. It was more just it was assumed it would be paid by the kids. They did mention verbally.
0: Who assumed
1: possibly,
0: it? Did the kid assume it?
1: The father.
0: I know. But, I mean, did your wife promise him that she would repay for her college? At the point before the loans were taken out?
1: I believe there was a verbal agreement there, possibly, but with that said, he's completely disowned her.
0: I understood that part. I'm asking about her promise. I'm not asking about his behavior. Yeah.
1: I do not. According to my wife, there was a very brief conversation when he said basically something along
0: the lines. Does she have any idea how much she owes?
2: Yeah, how much is owed, David, on her part?
1: I believe it's upwards of $75,000. We've attempted to ask even to lower the loan payment, and he refuses to even sit down with accountability partner or somebody in a public area to even discuss lowering the loan payment and anything like that. I believe the loan payment was attempted to be lowered with him and my wife once, at which time the sister flipped out and made phone calls to have it readjusted so she could pay off hers sooner because it's all combined. At which point now none of them are talking to us and refuse to even talk to us about this payment.
2: How much is the payment a month?
1: It's $516 and about 35 cents roughly.
2: How much do you guys make a year?
1: I'm a disabled police officer on a fixed income of about, I would say, $80,000 a year. And my wife makes roughly about $72,000 to $78,000 a year also.
2: Okay.
1: We live paycheck to paycheck right now, and we're actively trying to save.
0: Other than it's unbelievably sad and ridiculous that he's disowned his daughter and still wants money, the issue, if I'm in your shoes, and that's what you're asking, is this a moral obligation that your wife made regardless of the behavior of her father. You can't control his behavior. You can only control your behavior. And if she, on a handshake, said, I'm going to DePaul, Dad, borrow the money, and I will pay you back. If that is the deal, that is the deal.
1: Okay.
0: And if it's not the deal, it's not the deal. And I can't tell from our conversation, because it's still wishy-washy, if that's the deal. You said it was kind of implied, the parent thought it, and maybe there was a conversation with a 17-year-old, but she has no very clear memory of it. I mean, if I sat and looked her in the eyes, I don't think, based on what you've said, she's going to slap her hand on the table and say, absolutely, I promised him I would pay it. I don't think she believes that.
1: Well, she was under the impression at the time of the loan that the loan was taken out separately in her name and it was not combined where she's paying.
0: That doesn't matter. That's not the issue.
1: As well.
0: The issue is, did she promise him she would pay his loan that he went and borrowed? That's the only thing that's bothering me. If you get one side or the other of that, it's your answer. And so I wish that you would tell me that she didn't make that promise, and the old man just told everybody that that's the way it is because I'm in charge, and you're going to pay this back, in which case I'd tell him to stick it.
1: That's what happened. He said they asked if they could – they said where they wanted to go to school, and he replied, and he said, okay, I'm going to take out these loans for you guys as a favor. And then they said, okay. And he goes, you're going to have to pay this stuff back. That was his demand. And I think at the time this happened, you know, several years ago.
0: Well, if she agreed to that demand before she went to school and took his money, then she promised to repay it. As uncomfortable and ridiculous as this is, she made a promise to pay him. And she shouldn't have to. Mm-hmm. It's wrong. I wish she hadn't. I don't want her to. I don't like this guy. Your call made me not like him, and I've got a lot of suspicions about all the stuff going on. It's really nasty, but you know, you could do this. You could say, all right, when you give us a full accounting of exactly what my share is and a payment schedule that shows us when that is going to be paid off, we will resume payments. Until you do, you'll get nothing.
2: I mean,
0: I would do that with a bank.
2: Yes. Well, and because there's a weirdness if you're 2 years in and you guys are throwing, you're like, I think we've hit the 75.
0: We don't know.
2: And for the sister, he said the sister got mad because she wanted to pay hers off sooner, which I get because the interest is accruing. And if he makes them spread out, she's going to pay more. But we don't know how. I know. That's what I'm saying.
0: The sister shouldn't have a say in your part.
2: Not in their part. But
0: I know.
2: She probably says, on my part, I don't want that payment schedule. I want to pay more. So I can get it paid off because I don't want to pay the interest on it
0: but
2: for longer.
0: But he's lumped it all into one,
2: that's
0: and
2: right.
0: You can't tell. So,
2: which is the problem.
0: So here's the deal. When you give me an exact amount and an interest rate, and I will pay on that schedule, we'll resume payments. Until you do, we're not going to pay anymore. He has nothing in writing.
2: Because I need to see some, yes.
0: He has nothing in writing. There is nothing he can do. He's going to have to just sit on that egg until it hatches. And so I would stop all of this craziness. This guy's a power player, and he throws himself around all the time. And the way to handle that is just very calmly just say, you know, we've talked about it, and we're not going to be sending you any more payments until we have an actual accounting of what is owed that is her part only. And then we will pay payments on her part only.
2: That's like not a crazy request.
0: No, bank was jerking me around, I'd want the account audited before I gave him any more money. I'd just put him on the sidelines. I'd do the exact same thing. And I have.
2: David, I'm sorry.
0: It's awful.
2: He feels in the middle of it too.
0: It's horrible. It's horrible. And word of warning to the 30 million of you listening, that's what a Parent Plus loan is. Can you say sucks? Don't do student loans. Really don't do Parent Plus loans. 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
3: With SRN News, I'm Bob Agnew in Washington. The U.S. military says it destroyed five Iranian tankers on Tuesday in response to the latest attacks on its warships, the latest burst of back-and-forth strikes moving both countries more toward open hostilities. That's had a hard effect on Wall Street today as oil prices were on the rise, stock prices on the way down. Right now, the Dow Jones Industrial Average off 305 points, the NASDAQ down by 147, and the S&P 500 has given up about 27 points today. Republican John Sununu will face Democrat Chris Pappas in November in the race to replace retiring U.S. Senator Jeanne Shaheen in New Hampshire. Democrats will need to try and hold that seat to have any chance of flipping control of the Senate, as they're seeking to do in November. Interviewing the pilot and co-pilot today, that is the focus of the NTSB as it looks into the crash of that Amazon jetliner in Miami over the weekend. This is SRN News.
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0: We teach you to live like no one else. 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That's baby steps 1 through 3. Baby step 4 and beyond, you move from intense to intentional, and that's where you get the second half of that, live like no one else, so that later you can live and give like no one else. So you need to live again once you've gotten to baby step 4. We want you to live again with the Live Like No One Else cruise. Go with us on a cruise, baby! That's it. That was my best honk right there. That was pretty lame. All right.
2: It's pretty good. Not too bad, though.
0: That's pretty. Hey, the Live Like No One Else cruise, the second time we've done it, is this coming March. And March will be here in 20 minutes, y'all. It's right here. Let's go. Let's go, baby. March 14 through 21, 7 nights, Holland America, nice ship. This is not Walmart on the seas. This is the good stuff. And this is incredible. We had an absolute blast. This time we're going to Jamaica, the Grand Cayman, Cozumel, even the Bahamas. We're going to all this stuff, and we're going to the whole ship is people that have gotten to baby step 4 and beyond and are celebrating the fact that they got out of debt and they're winning with money and they're living like no one else. I'll be on there with my wife Sharon, Rachel, John Deloney, George Camel, Jade Washaw, Natalie Grant is coming as our musical guest. She's incredible. And many others. It's going to be a whole thing. We're going to do pop-up Q&As. We're going to do events. George and I decided this week we're probably going to do some of that investing essentials stuff where we go into the wealth planning, estate planning stuff, the nerdy stuff because it was real popular. We think some of y'all might want to have that on the cruise. Anyway,
2: you can have a cocktail with George and I for Smart Money Happy Hour Live. You know.
0: Yeah.
2: Oh, my gosh.
0: There it is. There's the picture when y'all
2: Nathan?
0: Did it.
2: That was quick.
0: We're going to record a Smart Money Happy Hour Live event there.
2: We have fun.
0: We
2: on this
0: had
2: trip.
0: A blast. The people had a blast. Everyone on the ship was positive. Let me tell you how you know it's cool. The staff on the ship, all the workers on the ship said, we have never had a ship full of people that were this kind and this generous to us and easy to work with. That's who comes on the cruise.
2: I know. They said they're the nicest people. It's like, I know.
0: The nicest people, and they were dreading having regular people on the following week.
2: It's so great. It is so fun, you guys. So
0: baby step 4 and beyond, go to RamseySolutions.com/events or click the link in the show notes. Get your cabin. You can reserve it for $600. There's a few left. We would love to have you come with us. It's going to be 2,000 people just like you, and people celebrate. We had people that had just gotten married. We had people that have been married 50 years. But it's Live Like No One Else cruise. March. Get your world's largest debt-free scream. There it is right there. Man, it's going to be a blast. You don't want to miss this. And we actually enjoyed it. I kind of was worried about if I got trapped on a ship with 2,000 of you people. But I actually had a great time. It was a lot of fun. I took a lot of pictures with new friends, and we did a lot of fun stuff, and we really, really enjoyed it.
2: Mm-hmm.
0: Cindy is in Reno, Nevada. Hi, Cindy. Welcome to the Ramsey Show.
6: Hey, thanks so much much for taking my call. I'm excited to talk to you.
0: You too. What's up?
6: Thanks. Oh, so I'm calling about my brother. This is kind of a moral financial situation, but over a year ago, he was making $100,000. He lost that job and couldn't make one single rent payment after losing the job. So I paid his rent, and our parents supported him during the first year of unemployment, and I should say he's 63 years old. And he is now at the point where he is unable to afford housing. So how do you help someone who has been so irresponsible financially their entire life? I would say he has a shopping addiction. Do I get involved? I'd like to sit him down and talk baby steps with him. But is that my business to do that? And is it too late to turn things around when you're in your 60s?
0: It's never too late. People change all the time. And sometimes they have the best chapter of their life late in life because they finally wake up. So we can certainly be prayerful for him and think good things for him. When I first started making a tiny bit of money and I saw someone in need, in a situation like that, I would just give them money. Mm-hmm. And a guy told me one time, he said, "You're lazy, Dave. You didn't care enough about them to really help them, so you threw money at them for your conscience and you walked away."
6: That's exactly what our parents have done for years.
0: That kind of convicted me that just throwing money at something might even be harmful.
6: That's what I think.
0: Rather than helpful. And so I don't want to be an enabler. I want to be a helper. Mm-hmm. And so that would require me, were I in your situation, to sit down with him and say, "Look, we've allocated some of our money to try to help you make the turn, but with that money comes requirements of your behavior. No behavior change, no money. And it's not because we're punishing anyone or controlling anyone. It's because we love you, and the behaviors that you're using are hurting you, and we want to see you not be hurt."
6: If he had, like, a drug problem or a gambling problem, I feel like there are avenues that I would be aware of to go for help.
0: Mm-hmm.
6: But what do you do when someone just shops? This is a guy who has no money, but he has had an apartment he doesn't anymore, full of stuff, plus three.
0: Where is he living?
6: Full of stuff. Right now, he's in a warehouse that a brother of ours owns. It's in a poor part of town. The roof leaks, but it does have a little kitchen and a bathroom.
0: Wonderful.
6: And he's living there free of charge.
0: He's truly hit bottom.
6: It's not zoned residential, so I'm assuming that could be like a county code violation.
0: Oh, I'm sure it is. But that's okay. I'm not worried about that. But
6: okay.
0: The point is he's
2: hit
0: bottom.
2: He may get to a point of his own.
0: I'm 63 years old, and I live in a warehouse that my brother owns.
6: Mm-hmm. And
0: that's the bottom.
2: It's that, but then it's also the sad realization, though, of, and I don't want to speak this over him, Cindy, but there are just some people, and they are fine with where they are, that even the bottom doesn't, I want the bottom to change him, right, for your sake. You want them to hit some level of reality, and I pray he does, but then you also have to come to grips with, there is a possible fact that he may never, right? And so what do you do
0: I'm not giving him anything then.
2: Yeah.
0: Because I'm not going to participate. When you give someone money that is engaged in misbehavior, you're financing the behavior that's bringing harm to them. You are harming them.
6: Well, and I feel like that's exactly what our parents have done.
0: Yeah, and it's what you've done, too.
6: It's
0: what you've done, too.
6: Probably. And he always, it's always the big joke that he's going to end up retired and living with me, because I'm a big Ramsey fan.
0: Let me help you. It's not a big joke. It's not happening. So it's not funny. It's not funny at all. So what I would do in this situation, you ask for kind of, I'm going to create a structure of some kind that has some accountability to behaviors that get him up and out of this mess. So thing one is you get no money except I'm going to match what you make at your new job. And you need a job. And I don't care if it's cleaning dishes. I don't care what it is. You need a job. And the more money you make, the more I'll match for a certain period of time. And then you're going to be on a written budget, and you and I are going to go over the budget, and you're going to stick to the budget, or you don't get money. This is also part of your job, because I'm not going to give you money for your shopping addiction. I'm not going to give you money for your alcohol problem. I'm not going to give you money for your cocaine problem. And I'm not going to give you money for your problem, whatever it is. Fill in the blank. So we're going to be on a budget. We're going to stick to the budget, and we're going to work. And we're going
2: to he needs to go to counseling. I mean, there's
0: obviously.
2: I think
6: so too.
2: It's real bad. I mean, there's something in him that's very, very, very broken.

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3: 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Yes, put it down. You're going to live. 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And that's why I created Questions for Humans. 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

0: If you enjoy the show, we could use some help. If you'll click the like button, subscribe, the share button where you share the episode, you tell somebody where you're listening on talk radio, spread the word digitally and in person. Let people know we're here. You're the best marketing we have. You might be the only marketing we have. So check it out. We'd love to hear from you, and we'd love for you to tell people we're here. Thank you very much. Charles is with us in Chicago. Hey, Charles, what's up?
1: Hi, Dave and Rachel. Before I ask my question, I just wanted to thank you for helping completely change my life. I've been listening to the show for a few years. When I finished medical training 24 months ago, my wife and I had about $535,000 in combined student debt.
2: Oh my gosh.
1: And about $50,000 in auto loans as well.

0: and over the past 24 months, I paid off every single dollar of all of this.
1: Wow.
0: And I've also built up about $300,000 in investable assets, mostly in Roth accounts.
1: Crazy.
2: That's amazing, Charles.
1: You are making some serious money. Way to go, Charles. So, what is your income? What's your, and what do you do?
0: I'm 32 years old. I'm an anesthesiologist. I'm earning about $680,000 a year. My wife's an occupational therapist. She makes $100,000 a year. We have no student loans, no car debt, no consumer debt of any kind. My only debt is $240,000 remaining on my mortgage for my house.
1: Way to go.
0: 3.2%.
2: That's amazing. And, well done, Charles.
0: I've just been living like a resident for the whole time, throwing it all at the debt.
1: You avoided docitis, man. I'm proud of you. That's amazing. Well done. Very well done.
0: So now I'm going to do something that just doesn't feel comfortable because I've been listening to this show and delaying gratification. But in the spring, in March, I want to buy a new car. I want to buy a Corvette.
1: Mm-hmm.
0: And I want to pay for it in cash.
1: Mm-hmm.
0: But it's about $105,000.
1: Mm-hmm.
0: I already have about $50,000 earmarked for this
1: mm-hmm.
0: on top of a $40,000 emergency fund as well.
1: Mm-hmm.
0: And my only thing every month is $1,600 mortgage.
1: Mm-hmm.
0: I plan to pay that off sooner.
1: What's your home worth?
0: My home is worth about $470,000.
1: Mm-hmm.
0: I was paying a little extra on it. I bought it in 2020. Right when I started training.
1: Mm-hmm.
0: And I've been paying a little extra towards it as well. But now I'm like at a point where I'm starting to feel more secure, more mm-hmm. confident, and I do want to reward myself. I think I could do it without derailing my long-term plans,
1: mm-hmm.
0: but I'm having a hard time with the opportunity cost of what if I put that $105,000 in the market? What if I put that in a mutual fund?
2: You'll do that the rest of your life.
1: You got plenty of time. You're okay. You can do both. Every time we buy anything that we enjoy, it has an opportunity cost to it. So when Sharon and I go on a trip that's 2 weeks long and we stay at really nice places and spend too much money, there's an opportunity cost on that. I could have given that to a charity. I could have invested it. But you also need to live it. And you've done a wonderful job. You're killing it. Your income is ridiculously wonderful. It's otherworldly. And so everything is in place. You're obviously going to have the other $50,000 to pay cash by spring, right?
0: I'll have that in like 2 months.
1: Yeah,
0: I'm still going to wait till spring.
1: Okay. Do you have investments of any kind at this stage?
0: Yeah, I have about $290,000 worth of investments, mostly Roth, and I max out my Roth 401, I max out my mega backdoor
1: mm-hmm.
0: Roth IRA. I max out two separate Roth IRAs, and then my wife puts $20,000 a year into a 403B.
1: It sounds like your net worth is bumping up around $1 million with the house equity in that, isn't it?
0: It's about $600,000.
1: Yeah, and by spring, it'll probably be close to $1 million.
0: Probably within a year, I projected based on my numbers.
1: So one of our rules of thumb, and we just made it up, by the way, is don't buy a new car because they don't go down in value until you have a net worth of at least $1 million. That usually doesn't come up when someone is making $800,000, though.
0: Yeah,
1: you know that's.
0: Yeah, I mean,
1: so you're in a different situation here, and you're going to be very, very close to the million. So if I were you, I would buy that car.
0: Okay.
1: In the spring for cash. And
0: all right,
1: we're talking about a 27 Corvette, right?
0: Mm-hmm. Oh, yeah. It's a new engine they came out with, 535 horsepower.
1: Yeah.
0: It's pretty awesome.
1: I know. There's one in my garage. I just got delivery on it the other day.
2: Okay.
1: The 27.
2: That. Hey, so. Let Charles have his moment.
1: That's okay. We're having our moment together. We both love this car.
0: Oh, yeah.
1: This is. I really want you to have this car. It's a great car. And,
0: that's
1: perfect.
0: So cool.
1: It's very neat. Yeah, I want you to get it. And you've done everything right, dude. You've done everything right.
2: Me and my minivan will just
0: wave
1: at you and your battery car. Yeah, just wave at us from your battery car. But we'll have a
0: Thank
1: real
0: you.
1: Engine. In ours.
2: Charles, that's awesome, though. Well done.
1: Have fun.
2: Yes, enjoy it.
1: It's
2: enjoy
1: a great
2: it.
1: Vehicle, and it's.
2: And
1: got,
2: even if it was a $100,000 Tesla that Dave Hayes, regardless.
1: Yeah, that's right. I'd still tell you to do
2: you'd
1: it.
2: You'd still tell him
1: but
2: to do
1: I get,
2: it.
1: But I get
2: it's
1: more
2: great.
1: Joy in telling you to do this one. But yeah, but it's still a great. You know, still you are the math and the process
2: yes.
1: of where you are is freaking incredible. You guys just did you went all in and did it, man. And just congratulations.
2: It's such a magnified, because the numbers are so big,
1: of
2: the debt, though. But it just shows, if you're intense for 2 years, regardless if it's $500,000 or $50,000, right,
1: mm-hmm.
2: of debt, you pay it off, and then
1: your life is opened up.
2: And your income's there, right? And again, it could be $80,000 versus $800,000, but the numbers are magnified in this specific situation. But it goes to show, regardless of the numbers, it's still the same thing. Like, sacrifice for 2 years of your life,
1: man.
2: And then all of a sudden it's like, okay, pay off $500,000 of student loans in
1: and
2: 2 years.
1: There is it's kind of like we're talking about the cruise earlier. It's an emotional thing I think it's harder psychologically and emotionally to turn off the hustle and grind and turn on the enjoy than it is to actually do the hustle and grind. It's weird. I mean, because we all, when
2: in
1: we're...
2: In a different kind of way.
1: Yeah, it's hard
2: work.
1: To flip that switch
2: well,
1: to enjoy.
2: It all takes work, yeah. Because those of you in the grind are feeling it, and you're exhausted, you're ready for a break. But then it's weird. It's like grass is always greener. And then when you get to the break, it's like, okay, now I'm almost fearful to spend it because I don't want to go back to where
1: well,
2: I
1: no,
2: was.
1: It's just your body and your system is running at one speed on one thing. And you're taking a hard right turn, and it's just it's like it's crazy. And to be able to look at that car and go, is that okay? Now you're talking. Is it okay for a guy that's making the household income is $800,000 to buy a $100,000 car? Yes. Let's pretend you made $80,000 and bought a $10,000 car. Exact same ratios.
2: Mm-hmm.
1: But most people just can't relate to an $800,000 income. Duh. Yeah. I mean, really. Wow. And so, but an $80,000 couple making 80 grand buying a $10,000 car for cash in the exact same situation.
2: Yep.
1: We tell them to do it.
2: Yep. Absolutely. For
1: so
2: sure.
1: The ratios still work and you still get to flip the switch from intensity to intentional, from live like no one else to so that. I can live and put a 27 Corvette in your garage, Charles. Way to go, man.
2: Yeah, and that's permission for all of you, because there's a lot of new listeners, and some of you are building your baby step one, your $1,000. Some of you are in the hustle and the grind of getting out of debt. But once you get that emergency funded and then beyond, it's where you actually get to make choices with your money, because you have margin again. And if you're investing still and being intentional with some of it, there is the freedom.
1: Yeah.
2: To be able to say, yes, we're gonna make some decisions and to spend, and that's okay. That permission to spend is okay.

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1: Everyone has
2: breaking news this hour at Town Hall. I'm Bob Agnew in Washington. Republican John Sununu will face Democrat Chris Pappas in November in the race to replace the retiring U.S. Senator Jeanne Shaheen in New Hampshire. She's a Democrat who is now retiring, and the Democrats will try to hold that seat. It's their only chance at having any chance to flip the Senate in November. And it was Mr. Sununu giving a speech to his supporters last night in Manchester.
3: It's been a great night. We've got a great result. Thank you all for being here. This is a big win.
2: Flight data suggests a jet tried to abort an unsteady landing in Miami before a fatal crash over the weekend.
4: The Amazon cargo plane smashed into a van, killing five people inside. National Transportation Safety Board Chairwoman Jennifer Homendy says investigators are reviewing flight data and cockpit recordings and plan to interview the pilot and co-pilot to determine why the jet overran the runway while landing.
5: We want to hear their account of the accident before we release a readout of the cockpit voice recorder.
4: After hitting the van, the plane careened through a fence and smashed an SUV on a city street. Authorities say the five people killed were all inside a van used to shuttle crews that clean planes. I'm Mike Hempen.
2: And today the NTSB is interviewing the pilot and co-pilot. The 9/11 Steel Across America tour is scheduled to wrap up at Ground Zero in New York on Friday.
6: The large piece of steel recovered from the Twin Towers has traveled more than 10,000 miles across the country as part of a moving memorial sponsored by the Tunnel to Towers Foundation. It returns home to Ground Zero this Friday, marking 25 years since radical Islamic terrorists attacked the World Trade Center. The tour was launched to educate young people who were not alive at the time and to teach them the truth about what happened on 9/11. Laura Winters reporting.
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2: A new government-backed study drawing attention to the politics of gender ideology.
9: A study commissioned by HHS found that people who strongly support gender-affirming clinical views are more likely to hold left-wing authoritarian beliefs. The survey of more than 1,200 U.S. adults also found those views were associated with greater willingness to justify political violence. Researchers at Rutgers, the Hudson Institute, and the Network Contagion Research Institute conducted the work. An HHS official said the findings raise serious questions when ideology is given the authority of medicine. Willie Nelson, Washington.
2: Caitlin Clark says she's been blown away by the enthusiasm from the international fan base turning out at the Women's FIBA World Cup.
1: Well, I certainly like do feel the pressure of, you know, there's still so many people screaming my name and this and that. I think that's really cool. I think it's, you know, I kind of look at it as like, you know, we get to help advance the game globally. And this is really like maybe my first time playing.
2: And the tournament, she says, is a fun respite from what she calls the craziness of the regular WNBA season. Breaking news at Town Hall. Airlines are scrambling to work through issues and have cancelled a high number of flights in the UK.
10: The head of Britain's air traffic control system has been summoned to a meeting with the country's transport minister as airlines scramble to dig out from the backlog triggered by technical problems that forced the cancellation Tuesday of more than 1,750 flights. Flight delays were expected to continue on Wednesday as airlines rebook stranded passengers and work to reposition aircraft left at the wrong airports by the cancellations. Britain's National Air Traffic Services, or NATS, which operate the air traffic control system, attributed the problem to an issue in our flight processing system. That's been resolved now. I'm Charles Villadesma.
2: The price of oil has surpassed $100 a barrel for the first time in almost 6 weeks after attacks on oil facilities and ships in the Middle East threatened to debilitate an already weakened supply chain. On Wall Street at the closing bell, the Dow was down 404 points. This is SRN News.

0: Welcome back to the Ramsey Show in the Fair Winds Credit Union Studio. I'm Dave Ramsey. Stephen is in Columbus, Ohio. Hi, Stephen. How are you?
1: Hey, thanks for taking my call. Appreciate it.
0: Sure. What's up?
1: Well, me and my wife we just turned 47 this year and just now started retiring. And my job offered a 401k, or a Roth 401k, so I enrolled in it, and they're taking 940 out of my check. I'm going to max it out every year. And then I got an account set up with Fidelity, Roth IRA there, so we'll max it out. But everything I've been seeing is saying that I'm just too late, and I don't know if I should just put it in the bank. And
0: I'm sorry, you're too late. Late.
2: Too old? Is that what they're telling you, Stephen?
1: Yeah, too old. Yeah.
0: Who told you you're too old?
1: Well, a lot of things I see on the internet and looking up that it won't accumulate in time.
0: Everything on the internet is true. Abraham Lincoln said that.
1: You're right about that.
0: That's just, you know, anytime you got that, that's just hogwash, man. So, okay, so you're 47. Let's just play with it a second. And you said you're putting in $900 at work, or $1,000 a month at work, right?
1: No. I get paid biweekly.
0: Oh, okay. I'm putting in $2,000 a month.
1: Yes, I'm maxing out.
0: Okay. Are they matching? Are they matching also?
1: They don't do a match. They do if they do a profit a year, they'll throw some in.
0: Okay, but right now we're at $2,000 a month, and then you're putting how much in your Roth IRA individually?
1: I'm maxing out.
2: Okay. So $7,500 a year.
1: Yes.
0: Okay.
1: Yes.
2: Each, right. Though, your spouse has one too, 14. So that's an extra 1,000 bucks.
0: Yeah, or 1,200. Okay, so that's going to be $3,200, right?
1: Yeah. Yes.
0: 30, a month. Goodness gracious, you're doing well, man. That's awesome. And so let's see, at 67, you'd have $2.7 million. Yeah, I think you're too late. I don't think you're going to make it.
1: Oh, I don't think I will be now.
0: Wow. Okay, so you can go to RamseySolutions.com and use our investment calculator. That's what I just used. I've got it on my little phone thing here, and it came up $2.7 million. Okay, and if I'm half wrong, you're still okay.
1: No.
0: Right?
1: That's great, because me and my wife struggled for so long, and I just don't want to continue. I just got a great promotion in my job, and I just want to...
2: Yep.
1: Well, the
0: thing I want you to learn to do is to calculate these things out for yourself and let the math tell you what the facts are, not the internet.
1: That's right. You're right.
0: And now let's make sure that you're invested in good growth stock mutual funds. You're not in bonds. You're not in money markets. You're not in cash.
1: No.
0: You're in good growth stock mutual funds. And the four types we talk about, look for them in your 401k and talk to your SmartVestor Pro or whoever's helping you with your Roth IRAs. Make sure that they're in that. They're not just in the bank. But don't let the hope stealers that are out there, and there's people that their full-time job is to steal people's hope. And they run out these bogus theories of things, the way things are going to be, and you don't do this, you don't do that, and you're not going to have enough with after inflation adjusted and all that. And the bottom line is, dude, you're going to be a multimillionaire if you never get a raise in 20 years and just only keep putting in this amount. And, dude, if you don't get a raise for 20 years, you're a loser, really. You get a raise, you're going to get raises. So this is going to be even more than that. I'm going to say you're going to have about $4 million if you stay with this and you stay in good growth stock mutual funds.
2: And you just, it's the consistency, Stephen. Now, if you're 27, obviously, would that be better mathematically? Sure.
0: Ooh, yes.
2: Absolutely. But it's never too late.
0: Never let someone tell you that it's too late and cause you to do nothing. Because if you do nothing, you're guaranteeing it's too late. That's the irony of that stupid advice that's out there. Well, it's just too late, so what are you going to do? I'm going to put it in the bank. I'm just going to eat dog food. I mean, what in the world?
2: Ramen noodles.
0: This is serious, you know? So, And just make sure you're in good growth stock mutual funds as you go along. That's the trick. Dan is with us in Raleigh, North Carolina. Hi, Dan. How are you?
3: I'm very well. Thank you, Dave. And thanks for having me on your call.
0: Sure.
3: I had a question. So my wife and I are working this together. I just retired this year. I turned 70 as well. My question is, we have 1.5 between the two of us, 1.5 million in our IRA, and we pull in $12,000 a month after taxes in our retirement. The question I have is, should I start pulling out from my IRA, rolling into our Roth IRA, the tax-free one, and keep those distributions so I stay in the 22% bracket? Or should I bump up to the 24% bracket and pull out a little over $200,000 each year?
0: Okay. Yeah, you're going to run into RMDs. You know that. Required minimum distributions of 73. Whatever's remaining in 73 in that traditional, you're going to have to begin drawing down on it, even though you don't need to because you have enough monthly income to live on, right?
3: Yes, sir.
2: Yeah. Is that why you're wanting to roll it over to the Roth mainly, Dan?
3: Yeah, I want to pull it out and put it into the Roth. You know, I don't know if it's wiser to pull it out up front earlier and start making more money on the tax-free side, or just leave it in the IRA and just let it roll and start pulling out the minimum.
0: Well, the thing is, the tax bracket thing becomes tricky, and you actually can sit down with somebody and try to map it out. But I would get it done sooner rather than later, because the problem is the 1.5 continues to grow. In other words, while you pull out 200, it probably grew another 200.
3: Right, and we've balanced it between the four categories that you talk about.
0: Yeah, but I mean, if it's growing at 12% or so, it's going to grow another 200 pretty quick here. So you're never going to get ahead of it in licks of 200. You're going to have to do more than that, and that is going to push you up a bracket. So the thing is this. If you just kind of do some math this way, it helps me remember how to do it. It'll double if it's at 10% growth rate. It'll double about every 7 years. And so 1.5 in 7 years is going to be 3, and 7 more years is going to be 6. And every one of those dollars you haven't moved to Roth are going to be taxable. So now you got $6 million worth of taxes because you're trying to avoid bracket creep. Taxes on $6 million because you're trying to avoid bracket creep instead of taxes on 1.5. So I'm going to move the bulk of it. I'm going to move it pretty quickly. I'm tempted to do it all at once. I'm not sure that the math works on that, just sitting here doing it in my head. But I'm probably going to do it in no longer than 3 years. I'm going to do a half million.
2: Because the taxes on that.
0: You're going to pay the taxes, but you're going to pay taxes on $6 million if you don't.
2: Rather not, yeah.
0: Someday you're going to pay the taxes, and you're going to pay taxes on more and more and more every year that you don't move it. That's the downside.
2: Yeah.
0: You can't get ahead of this creeping it. And so you've got to chunk it to get there. And yeah, if you've got the money to pay the taxes somewhere, then I'm going to do it.

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0: 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How are you?
1: Hi, Dave and Rachel. Hey, I'll get straight to my question. As I said, I live near Breckenridge, Colorado, where housing prices are very high.
0: Yeah.
1: Local governments have created workforce housing programs for
0: absolutely. Most of the ski resorts have, yeah.
1: Yeah. So you must live and work locally. You cannot own any other real estate, and appreciation is capped at 2 to 3% per year.
0: Mm-hmm.
1: We currently own a market rate, two-bedroom condo worth about $750,000.
0: Mm-hmm.
1: We could move laterally or even down in value into, say, a four-bedroom workforce home. What's your opinion?
0: Would not do that. No.
1: No.
0: The reason for owning real estate is the appreciation. The purpose of the workforce housing is to try to keep workforce that can work the ski resort. And you can afford to live there because we're dealing with $10 million houses everywhere, right? And so, and condos that are $3 million and everything else. And
2: or
0: so, $750. It's hard to be a bartender and live there unless you have workforce housing. And so, most of the ski resorts have done that. But that doesn't mean that you purchasing something that's appreciation capped is good for you. It's just a way to get people to work the mountain. That's the reason they're doing it. And so, I don't know that. You're past that. You are now a condo owner that's going up in value. My guess is your family's growing and the two-bedroom condo's getting tight.
1: Yeah, golden retriever would like a yard.
0: That's the family growing. Okay. Well, the golden's a great dog, so I'm with you, brother.
1: As well. And,
0: yeah. All right. Yeah. I would like for the golden to have a dog, too, but I don't want to lose 700 grand for that. And that's what you're going to, the increase in value. So how long have you owned the condo?
1: 3 years on this one.
0: Okay. On this one. You lived in the area, though, for a while?
1: Yeah, this is the second property I've owned.
0: Okay. All right.
2: Are you there full time? Is that your primary residence?
1: Correct.
0: Yeah. So my reason for my question is still it's easy for you to answer. Think about all those years ago when you bought the first one versus what prices are now. And that's why I'm telling you not to do an appreciation capped workforce housing deal.
1: Understood. And I'm a real estate agent up here. So that has always been my inclination is that, it's kind of project housing, but,
0: it is and it isn't, but
1: is real.
0: It's a government subsidized thing to create a labor supply that is needed, and that's not invalid because it's
2: but it's not where I'd put my primary residence.
0: I don't want to bet my future on that.
2: Yeah.
0: If you're a bartender and you're single and you need to instead of driving in from Denver every day, which is impossible, that's why they did this so to cover that and not for you. So no, I would never take. I would never step out of the free market that is working into a subsidized market that is capped.
2: Mm-hmm.
0: That's bottom line.
2: And it's just an expensive place, as you know, Tucker, to live.
0: Woo,
2: so
0: man,
2: that's
0: it's beautiful, too.
2: Mm-hmm.
0: Absolutely gorgeous. All right, Jason's in Pensacola. Hi, Jason. How are you?
3: Hi, guys. How you doing?
0: Better than we deserve. What's up?
3: So my fiance and I are trying to work through baby step two, and we've got about $60,000 in personal loans and credit card debt, and we've got $90,000 still left on the mortgage. Net take home pay is about $130,000 a year, and we are really committed to getting rid of this debt but we really want to get married at about this time next year. So I was wondering if you had any general advice about how to save for the wedding and pay off as much debt as we can.
2: Yeah, well, first, Jason, I would keep the debt and the income separate. So I'm just curious, the $60,000, is it pretty much 30-30, or what makes up the $60,000?
3: The majority of it is mine.
2: Okay.
3: About $5,000 is hers.
2: Okay. And then how much is she making a year?
3: She's netting, well, her gross pay is about $50,000 a year without overtime.
2: Okay.
0: And yours is $80,000.
3: That's correct.
0: Yeah.
2: Mm-hmm.
0: Okay.
2: Yeah. So, I mean, first and foremost, Jason, I really would. I would not be paying on hers. I wouldn't have her paying on yours. I think you guys functioning still as two single people during the debt payoff process.
0: Did you both sign on this house?
3: No, sir, oh. We didn't.
2: Whose name is it under?
3: It's under my name. I actually purchased the home before we met.
2: Okay. So I would keep everything on your side.
0: So she makes $50,000, has no debt, and you're deeply in debt.
2: Excuse me. Yes.
0: Right?
2: Yeah.
3: There is a small caveat to the debt. $30,000 of that debt is currently being paid off by a student loan payment for the National Guard.
2: Okay. When will that be completed?
3: That'll be completed in about 4 years.
2: Okay. While you're in the National Guard, so it'll take the 4 years of service.
3: Yes, ma'am. They make one lump sum payment on the anniversary day every year by enlistment.
2: Okay. I'd probably still make it a goal. I don't know. I think I'd want to be done with it so that you have the ability to make decisions if something changes in your life. So the question you asked, though, was how do we save for a wedding while on baby step two? So I would figure out, okay, what is probably, because, I mean, you know, you guys have debt, all of this other stuff is happening. So I would say, what's the least wedding we can have that we would be okay with, right? And so you kind of look out to say, we're probably not going to go and have a $50,000 wedding, right? So what does the feel look like? Do we want venue, church? Like, I would really look and kind of map out, here would be my reasonable, quote-unquote, dream wedding, and this is me if I'm her. And then we back out the pricing and say, okay, here's probably what this is going to cost. And you're going to see the price and probably be like, okay, it's probably not what we can afford, because that means we're going to have to save X amount every single month until the wedding. But we still have other goals. We're still wanting to put some towards the debt. And so I would start to really paint this picture of what do we want this wedding to look like. And then once you have that realistic number of what you're shooting for, to say, okay, then how much do we have to put aside each month to save for that wedding, in junction with, though, having, you know, a goal to get this debt paid off, right? To be putting money towards the debt. So it's kind of like a two for one, but it's going to be a check of expectations on what type of wedding you all will have and at the rate at which you can save. Does that make sense?
3: Yes, it does. And I appreciate that.
0: So, yeah. Jason, the language you used tells me that you've combined everything, you're living together, everything but a marriage.
3: Yes,
2: Dan's going to tell you get married this weekend.
0: Yep.
3: Get
0: married this weekend and then live your life for a year and have a celebration in a year. Because you're fooling no one, not even yourselves. No one's fooled. You know, I mean, what is the deal here? You're already acting like it, so just be it. Yeah, I would get a pastor and get married this weekend if I were you. And then I would have a celebration a year from now and pay off as much debt as I can while budgeting for the celebration that looks a lot like a wedding.

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1: With SRN News, I'm Bob Agnew in Washington. Republicans aiming to try and reclaim a Senate seat in New Hampshire, and the man that will be doing it in the midterms is former Senator John Sununu. He was ousted from that seat when the Democrat, who is now retiring, Gene Shaheen, beat him back in 2008. He'll face off now with the Democrat in that state in the midterm elections. Democrats need to hold it if they want any chance of flipping control of the Senate in November. Flight data suggests a jet tried to abort an unsteady landing in Miami before the fatal crash this past Sunday, in which five people were killed on the ground. The NTSB says today it is interviewing the pilot and co-pilot to try and figure out what went wrong. Apple today unveiling its latest generation of iPhones at an event headlined by CEO John Ternus. He took over for Tim Cook on September 1st. More of these stories at SRNnews.com.
2: The midterms are almost here, and Republicans could be in deep trouble. Polls show Democrats leading in key races. Tonight, Rob Finnerty on Newsmax reveals the growing threat from the DSA and the radical left. With less than 60 days to go, Finnerty says it's time for the GOP to hit the panic button. The House may go, and control of the Senate is up for grabs. Gas prices, mortgage rates, health care, and out-of-control national debt. Americans are angry, and the progressive left wants total control of Congress. Tallarico, El Sayed, AOC, Bernie Sanders. Finnerty reveals President Trump's secret plan to fight back and what you can do to help him. Don't miss Finnerty tonight at 8 p.m. Eastern on Newsmax. 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
3: 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Yes, put it down. You're going to live. 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

0: Amy is in Austin, Texas. Hi, Amy. How are you?
1: Hi. I'm doing well. How are you?
0: Better than I deserve. What's up?
1: Hey there. I am calling to see what I need to disclose to my boyfriend. We've been together a little over a year. We have very different backgrounds and situations when it comes to employment, income, savings, all of the things. And we're looking and discussing merging homes, getting married, things of that nature. Just kind of trying to figure out what to disclose and when without giving all my cards away too early in the game, if you will, and just kind of where to go from here.
2: So are you more successful financially than him, than he is?
1: Yes.
2: Okay.
1: Yes.
2: By how much do you think?
1: Substantial. To put it out there, yeah. I recent divorce, made over, you know, walked away with over $1 million, cash, and home paid for, car paid for. He's working two jobs, has two small kids, barely any savings. The house is fully paid for in cash by me with my name on it solely. Just trying to figure out.
2: That he lives in, the boyfriend?
1: No, not yet.
2: Oh. But
1: we're getting there.
2: Mm-hmm. Oh, but the house you're currently living in is what you're saying.
1: Correct.
2: Yeah.
0: Okay.
2: Yeah.
0: When
2: did you get divorced?
1: About over a year ago now.
2: Over a year. How long have you guys been dating?
1: It's funny you ask. Probably just shy of a year.
2: Okay.
0: So in general, the rule would be, a relationship rule would be, if you're going to share your life with someone, before you agree to do that, they should know who you are.
1: Correct.
0: 100%. And if you're uncomfortable them knowing who you are, you're not ready to spend your life with them.
1: That's fair. I think I'm just more hesitant how to do this in a smart way, I guess. Mm-hmm. I don't want to overwhelm him. I will tell you, in a very privileged situation where I'm a single mom of two kids. I'm not working. I have an income, a very substantial income as a equalization payment for divorce.
0: Mm-hmm. And how much do you get coming in?
1: I get $10,000 a month.
0: And how much do you think he has coming in?
1: Probably $4,000.
0: With two jobs. Okay.
1: Yes.
0: All right. Okay. I don't think that's that far out of kilter, but what's out of kilter is that you haven't, you got two things going on. Number one, you're a human and you got your heart trampled on and it ended a year ago. And so to jump back into the trust game is hard when you're wounded. And that would be normal, right? I mean, you should be a little bit standoffish after going through
2: with
0: a divorce that's as fresh, right? That would be normal. You'd be weird if you're like, oh, yeah, it's all okay now. No, I mean, that's denial, right? So, I mean, your heart has had some healing to do. The scars of the process you all went through there has some healing to do to be able to fully engage and trust someone else. And so some good pre-marriage counseling is in order for sure. And I personally think it would be a huge mistake to live with someone, especially in this situation, before you're married. Because it involves your paid-for house and your income that's two and a half times of his, and you don't work.
1: Right.
0: And so I think that's going to get weird fast as a shacked-up boyfriend thing. So I would just stand off and say, we're going to continue our lives separate until we are actually married, and we're going to enter disclosing this through a pre-marriage counseling process gradually and gently, and then a prenup is in order in this situation.
1: Okay.
0: Because it's substantially, we don't recommend prenups most of the time, but where there's a substantial difference between the two.
2: And with kids involved, second marriages. I mean, it's just, yeah.
0: Yeah, and your alimony or support payments are not based on you not remarrying, right?
1: Correct. It's more of an equalization payment as he wanted the investment accounts and he owed me cash.
0: Ah, okay.
1: So it's to equal that out more or less. I did get a significant amount in savings, cash up front from selling homes and whatnot.
0: Yeah.
1: So I do have a large savings as a side. But
0: And how old are your children?
1: Mine are elementary and middle school. So we're looking at 10 and 13. They're younger, 5 and 3.
0: Okay. So you've got to, from today forward, the day you're married forward, be treating these children equally too.
1: Correct.
0: Because otherwise you're going to have the Cinderella syndrome going on. And we don't want that.
2: Yeah, I think it would be worth the time and the money, Amy, to do, which I think you will. You sound intelligent, smart. I think you would.
1: Thank you.
2: But to sit down with, you know, an attorney and,
1: right, absolutely.
2: And map this out really cleanly and well. And again, yeah. It's nothing against him.
0: No.
2: But
0: no.
2: It's,
1: yeah.
2: But it,
0: I mean,
2: but
0: I think he's great. I didn't hear anything negative about him.
2: No.
0: But and you're very wise, to Rachel's point, to realize these differences mean something. And then you're also very wise to say what we said out loud is that this stuff's all still fresh, and to work through the emotions of all of that trust stuff and not hold him accountable for things he didn't do that the ex did. And that's that's a process. That's a top of mind thing you have to do intentionally, because your human nature is your body seizes up every time he makes some comment that sounds like the ex. And
1: right.
0: Your body just freaks out.
1: Yeah, there's been a lot of therapy on my part, and it was emotionally abusive relationship that I had to be that role model for my kiddos.
0: Wow.
1: So we got out of there, and I came out very, I kind of joke, like, thanks for the money and the trauma. It's been a lot of hard work, and this man that I'm with is very patient, and he's like, okay. Look, as long as, you know, we're
2: and
1: doing
2: Amy,
1: this together.
0: Well, that graphs exactly into what we're suggesting.
2: Well,
0: then,
2: and it's going to be a beautiful thing. I mean, if or when, I'm going to say when you guys get married, I mean, that's what it's sounding like eventually that probably will happen, because you're talking about living together. And there's a beautiful future for you guys when you say, yeah, you keep it separate, which makes it so clean. No weird entangled emotions of I wouldn't. And because of the, I mean, genuinely keep everything separate. You guys get married, come back from the honeymoon. It's the Brady Bunch situation. And at that point, he's going to know everything. And what a beautiful life you guys get to start to build together. Do you know what I mean? Like, it, you can see this money as a gift and a tool, and having him on board as well. And there's no level of him feeling emasculated or anything. Demasculated.
0: Either one does the same thing.
1: I know what you mean.
2: The same thing. Do you know what I'm saying? But like, you guys through an engagement process really work and build this new unit.
0: I like it.
2: Of when it's going to happen, right? But I think it really is important to keep the steps in order.
0: Yeah.
2: If that makes sense.
0: Yeah.
2: Because
0: I think that's exactly right. So I'm excited because you've processed this so well to this point, all the stuff you've been through, and this is just the next step. And I predict that your radar is really good. And if he is... There's three possibilities. He's healthy enough that he can graft right into this, and that's our positive possibility. The negative possibilities are this causes him to not feel a need to produce, in which case he's opting out of your relationship, or he's like freaked out in some other way, and that's another reason that he doesn't make the cut. And so he gets to choose how he's going to react to this, and how he's going to graft into this by meeting with a good counselor along the way and you guys talking it through. But when he has full knowledge of everything, his behavior is going to tell you whether he's a keeper at that point.
1: Okay.
0: And if he's not, then that's just God's signal for you to not do this one.
2: Yeah.
0: That it was that he couldn't handle it, because this all comes with the package called Amy.
1: And I've learned enough lessons.
0: And she's worth it. And she's worth it,
1: absolutely.
0: You know? So he gets the two kids, and he gets the package. This is it. The former trauma, the healing. He gets all of it. And it's wonderful. It's beautiful.
2: I hope it's a great second chapter for you, Amy.
0: Amen.

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0: Our scripture of the day, 1 Timothy 1:5. The goal of our instruction is love from a pure heart and a good conscience and a sincere faith. Louisiana Senator John Kennedy said, always follow your heart, but take your brain with you. He's got some great one-liners. He really does. Karen is in Orlando. Hi, Karen. How are you?
1: Hi. Good. Thank you.
0: What's up?
1: Well, my house has a leaky roof, and I did take financial peace, but I wound up in debt again. I just spent too much and made some bad decisions. I did wind up getting solar, and getting a new roof with solar is almost twice as hard because they charge quite a bit just to take the panels off and put them back on. So the roofing job is quite more than a regular roofing job. And then I'm thinking there could be water damage. So I'm just trying to think, would it be better off to sell my house because I don't have, my kids are grown and out of the house, and just get an apartment or something? Or would it be better to keep the house and try to fix it and maybe turn my debt to Debt Trinity Management or something like that?
0: What you turn your debt to what?
1: You've never heard of them. They said you recommended them on some Debt Trinity Management.
0: No, that would be people that lie.

0: Oh dear. No. Okay.
1: Dave recommended them.
2: Oh, it's like a debt consolidation company.
0: Yes, and they are Christian.
1: No, they're not. They're liars.
0: They're not. Oh, they're liars.
2: Well, okay. Some Christians lie.
0: That was bad. Oh no.
1: Jesus may love them. I don't. Yeah. No, this is not true here at all. Oh my gosh.
2: Okay, you're sure that that isn't like?
1: I'm positive.
2: Some.
1: I have never endorsed Trinity anything.
2: Okay.
1: Yeah. Okay.
2: Anyways, so Karen, how much?
1: I'm assuming you have no money.
0: No savings. That was one skill I didn't acquire because I always got my bills paid and I was usually out of debt and then I kind of took some wrong turns. But the savings part, I didn't know.
1: Okay. And you have debt?
0: Yes.
2: How much?
0: $30,000.
2: And what?
0: Credit card debt.
2: Credit card debt.
0: Yeah.
1: You pay cash for the solar?
0: No, I'm still paying on that too.
1: Oh, how much do you owe on the solar?
0: $40. It was $60, but I've got it down to $40. It's at 4% interest, so I didn't think it was that bad a deal. Mm.
1: You really did flunk Financial Peace University.
0: Okay.
1: Wow. All right, Ms. Karen. Wow. So if you sell the house, what do you owe on the house? You owe 30?
0: I don't owe anything.
1: Oh,
0: on
1: just
0: the
1: cellular.
2: Oh,
1: okay.
2: That's good.
0: Yeah.
1: What's the house worth?
0: I haven't officially got it appraised, but I've looked at similar homes. They're $300 to $400. And but it does have need a new roof, so I don't know how anybody
1: it's going to be a part of it. But mm-hmm. So if you
2: how much do you make a year?
0: About 48.
2: Okay, what do you do for a living?
0: I work at an assistant living.
2: Okay.
1: So you have the $30,000 in solar, and what was the other debt? One more
2: credit card.
1: Credit card.
2: $30,000.
1: $30,000 credit.
0: $30,000 in the credit card.
1: Okay. So if you sold the house, you would be free of the solar mess, which apparently was a mistake since you don't have the money to pay for it, and the credit cards could be paid off, and you'd be debt free, and you could buy a $200,000 property that more suited your needs.
2: More condo-esque, probably not a single family.
1: Yeah, what would you enjoy? What would you, if you could pick anything in the world that was for you today? Because the house sounds like it was purchased for a different phase of your life a few years ago.
0: Yeah, I had two children, and the house is a four-bedroom house. I don't need something quite that big, but it seems like even the smaller homes are still pretty pricey nowadays.
1: Yeah, everything is, but so is yours.
0: Mm-hmm.
1: If they're pricey, yours is pricey. You know, yours isn't like all of a sudden on the rubbish pile, and then theirs is gleaming castles. That's not the way it works.
0: Right. Okay.
1: So, I think what if I were in your shoes, I would want to gather some information, and it would maybe lead me to the wisdom. If I know all the info, usually I make better decisions. So let's get two bids on the roof, actual bids. Let's call a SmartVestor or a Ramsey Trusted real estate agent, have them come out and do a comparative market analysis and tell you what they would list your home for and show you why. And then also get with that person and go look at some of the smaller, shinier, slightly lower priced, where you could be 100% debt free when you sell this and 100% debt free when you buy the next one.
0: Okay.
1: And let's go look at what you could actually live in and go, okay, I really like that. And I really like this number that the person's giving me on selling my house, and I don't have to fix the roof, and I can sell it as is, and I can be out of debt, and I'm going to cut up my credit cards, and I'm going to live on a budget, and we're going to put you back through Financial Peace as our guest. We'll pay for it.
2: Absolutely. Or you may find that you can patch the roof for, half of what was quoted to you, right? Just in one little area. I don't know. But that it just gives you options, Karen.
1: Yeah.
2: But at the end of the day, I probably would downsize because of the not even just from the financial perspective. Part of that is motivating me for you, but also your season of life and where you are. You're like, oh yeah, you said it twice. I don't need this. I don't need it. So it could be a great move for you in this next part of your life.
1: Yeah. And don't finance solar.
2: And cut up the credit cards, Karen. If you do this move, the scary thing is whether it's a massive payment people get from equity from a home that sells or an inheritance or a lawsuit, right? And you get paid out, like whatever it is. And when you go and clear that debt, you've not really changed, Karen. You've just made some decisions that have helped you financially, but you have to promise yourself that you're going to change your behavior in that process. Yes.
1: Don't, never go back here again.
2: Because if you go and get a $200,000 house and you're debt free and everything, and you go rack up credit card debt, you're going to be right back where you started. So you have to stay the course.
1: Logan's in Minneapolis. Hey, Logan, what's up?
3: Hey, folks. Thanks for taking my call.
1: Sure. How can we help?
3: So my wife and I are debt free. We've got our emergency fund and we've got our down payment saved. But we're currently paying pretty well under market rent. And I was wondering if it ever makes sense to wait another year, save more, and rent for longer before jumping into a home at the end of our lease.
1: Yeah, it can be. How far under market are you?
3: We're paying about $1,300 for a place that should probably be sitting around $2,200 to $2,500 if we were renting and it was equivalent.
1: Okay. And so we're talking about $12,000 a year.
3: Yep.
1: Okay. And in what price range home would you be buying?
3: We're shooting for mid 200 to 300.
1: Okay. How fast does that go up $12,000? One year?
3: I'm not sure there.
1: 1 year. So what you're saving in rent, the house you're getting ready to buy is probably going to go up about the same amount.
3: Sure.
1: You see what I did?
3: I do.
1: So it's okay. And it might be less because
2: appreciation rates depends on
1: your area and so forth. But appreciation rates might not be 6%.
2: I think it's like 3%.
1: And so it might not be quite that much. But the point is, it's not really saving.
2: It's not,
1: you're not really saving all of it. Because while you're saving rent, the other hang thing's going up close to the same amount. And so.
3: None of them having to play catch up and have a bigger down payment and all that.
1: Mm-hmm. Yeah.
3: Sure.
1: It's okay to do that if you want to do it. And I'm all for taking your time. Rent is patience, so get something for the patience, you know?
2: Mm-hmm.
1: I want to get a great buy on the other end to offset this. I want to bargain somewhere. Take that extra time and
2: find something great.
1: Get a deal. Yeah, get a deal, man. That puts this hour of the Ramsey Show in the books. We'll be back with you before you know it. In the meantime, remember, there's ultimately only one way to financial peace, and that's to walk daily with the Prince of Peace, Christ Jesus.

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1: News this hour from Town Hall. I'm Keith Peters in Washington. Oil spiked above $100 a barrel today as the U.S. and Iran continued to attack each other around the Strait of Hormuz. Speaking with reporters at Joint Base Andrews, President Trump says it'll take some time to see a drop in oil prices, which have spiked because of the Iran war.
2: Shortly, but right after the election, because they'd like to have it that way, but right after the election, oil prices are going to be tumbling downward. They're going to be tumbling down, and we'll get them down, I think, for gasoline. We'll get them below $2 a gallon.
3: But not until after the midterm.
2: I think it's going to take a little bit longer than the midterm.
1: Trump, traveling to Dallas for the midterm Republican convention, added that he believes Iran will finally relent after the pivotal elections are held in the U.S. A key New Hampshire Senate race is set with results in from the Democratic and Republican primary.
4: Republican John Sununu, celebrating his primary win Tuesday night, will face Democrat Chris Pappas in the race to represent New Hampshire in the U.S. Senate. Democrats need to hold the seat to have a chance of flipping control of the chamber in November. In 2008, Sununu was ousted from the Senate by Democrat Jean Shaheen. She's now retiring. He's looking for voters to return him to D.C.
5: From the first day of this campaign, we focused on the issues important to voters across New Hampshire, right? Economy, jobs. How do we bring down the cost of living?
4: I'm Julie Walker.
1: A panel of federal judges is considering Louisiana's assertion that mifepristone, a key drug in the most common abortion method in the U.S., should not be dispensed anywhere but a medical facility. Another down day on Wall Street, with the Dow dropping 405 points, the Nasdaq lower by 168, the S&P 500 declined 37. More at townhall.com.
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1: They got them. Now what can they do with them? Correspondent Rich Thomason reports.
7: A couple of Renoir paintings stolen from a small museum on the French Riviera this week have yet to be recovered. But if the thieves are hoping to cash in on the artwork, they might be very hard-pressed to find a buyer. It's fairly common knowledge that selling well-known stolen art is impossible to do at an auction house or through other public channels without raising eyebrows. It's the kind of scrutiny the thieves certainly would not want. Rich Thomason reporting.
1: The driveway of a coastal mansion in Malibu owned by actor Nicolas Cage has collapsed and opened a giant sinkhole in front of the house. Officials say the collapse caused a gas leak just before 6 a.m. Tuesday. Utilities SoCalGas said it had the leak under control within several hours. News and analysis at townhall.com. From Washington, I'm Keith Peters. A 9/11 anniversary ceremony in New York is drawing fierce backlash. Willie Nelson has the latest.
8: New York City Mayor Zoran Mondani signed executive orders marking the 25th anniversary of 9/11, then handed the ceremonial pen to his chief counsel, Ramzi Kassem. Kassem previously represented an al-Qaeda terrorist. 9/11 families, retired NYPD officers, and city officials condemned the gesture as an insult to victims and survivors. Critics call the handoff calculated and tone-deaf. Willie Nelson, Washington.
1: Rabbis in the U.S. say their congregations are feeling unsettled by anti-Semitic threats as the High Holy Days approach. Rabbi David Ingber of Romemu in New York City notes that many Jews feel vulnerable due to rising anti-Semitism from both political sides. The Secure Community Network is offering security training to Jewish institutions. Major Jewish organizations are urging Congress to increase security funding. More at Town Hall.

0: Normal is broke and common sense is weird. 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Robert is in Philadelphia. Hey, Robert, how are you?
1: Hey, good morning, Dave.
0: What's up?
1: So, I'm calling to get a little advice and your opinion on a financial, I would categorize as a disaster that I'm going through currently.
0: Okay.
1: So, I am 34 years old, and I am married to my wife. We got married back in 2018, and it kind of goes back to the relationship with her family. So, I met my in-laws, her parents, back in 2010. They lived a very lavish lifestyle. And again, I never passed judgment, but, you know, I was like, wow, you know, my father-in-law does very well for himself. He was in the real estate business and had a large portfolio of commercial real estate. Fast forward to 2 years ago, I discovered that my father-in-law, back in 2015 or 2016, basically got himself in a giant mess with the IRS. He owes currently several hundred thousand dollars in taxes. And what he did was he put my wife, his daughter, and her two sisters, basically transferred all of the assets into their name. And my wife, you know, she did sign documents. It wasn't that her signature was forged or anything, but she kind of preemptively just, you know, said, hey, you know, it's my father, you know, and he asked me to sign some documents.
0: So he was offloading assets into his kid's name to keep the IRS from taking the assets fraudulently.
1: Yeah.
0: Okay.
1: Correct.
0: This is fraud. Okay.
1: So, basically,
0: how old was your wife at the time?
1: She was, so this was 2021, so she was probably...
0: No. You said 16 and 15 is when it happened.
1: So that's when he...
0: She signed the documents after you were married?
1: Yes.
0: Oh.
1: So, and I'll get to what I've discussed with attorneys, but fast forward, he had taken out a $10 million loan out under these girls' names, which they personally guaranteed. And the buildings that were in the LLC that he started, they have been taken. They are up for sheriff sale. Now, I have talked to multiple attorneys. We filed tax to separate. Our house is in my name. I am financially, and I know we're married, but I am financially fine. I have a lot of investments. I have a lot of retirement savings. I do have another piece of real estate that is all in my name only, no mortgage. And multiple attorneys have told me, you have nothing to be worried about.
0: I agree.
1: We feel that your wife should just file Chapter 7.
0: Mm-hmm.
1: And I guess this isn't more so a financial question, even though it is, but I kind of just wanted your input. Like, how do I navigate this? I have this, I mean, me and my wife are, you know, we're okay.
0: So here's the thing.
2: Because she felt deceived by her father, basically.
1: Yeah, absolutely.
2: Yeah. Well, she went in naively and...
0: Just signed whatever he just said
2: to
0: sign.
2: Right.
0: He is arrogant enough. He thought this was all going to work out. He probably did not set out to harm his children, but he's just an idiot. Yeah. Okay.
1: Correct.
0: All right. Now, gosh. Okay. So the properties have all been foreclosed on. There's $10 million in loans. The properties have not yet sold after foreclosure, correct?
1: Correct.
0: Okay. All right. So, the way the process will go down is the properties will be sold. Do you have any idea what portfolio properties might be worth?
1: Approximately $7 million.
0: Okay. All right. So let's pretend that they brought that, and then that would leave $3 million unpaid.
1: Correct.
0: Okay. And I'm guessing that the other siblings don't have any money and are Chapter 7 bankruptcy as well.
1: That is correct.
0: Okay. All right. And so let's just switch shoes a minute and put on the banker's shoes.
1: Mm-hmm.
0: Okay. If I'm the banker sitting there, once I get into this, I can tell what happened.
1: Okay.
0: That the dad is a shyster and he dumped his kids on the railroad track and here comes the train. Okay?
1: Okay.
0: If I'm the banker, I'm looking at that. And
2: sure.
0: I know that that actually happened.
2: But do you care?
0: And I don't care. If your wife had $3 million, I might not care, but your wife has nothing. And so I probably 98% chance if I'm the banker, I'm looking at this, I'm going, whatever I'm going to get out of this deal, I'm going to get out of these properties because these three kids are all filing BK.
1: Okay.
0: And okay. What that means is if that guy really believes that, or that gal, the banker, then you might, for X number of dollars, buy out her position, release her. Okay? And so what I would do is this. I would wait right now. Let's let the whole thing go down and don't bother. I wouldn't file. Filing today is premature. They may never come after her just because they know she's not a rich target.
1: Gotcha.
0: And if they did, you might offer them something absurd, $20,000, and they might go away. Just something symbolic, you know? That's all it is. Because if they don't take that $20,000, they're going to get zero because your wife has no assets. All the assets are in your name. You're protected. Does she have any assets in her name?
1: No. The bankruptcy attorney, we sat down, asked for, like, assets and liability, and my wife is worth $29,000.
0: Okay. There it is. Oh, oddly enough.
1: Yeah.
0: Yeah. Okay. So, and in Philadelphia, I don't know what, in Pennsylvania, I don't know what your personal exemption is, but she probably gets to keep most of that, if not all of that, in the personal exemptions and the bankruptcy. So I'm not going to wait 10 years for this to unfold, but right now I'm not going to let how pissed off I am about this and the emotions of this cause me to act prematurely. I'm just going to let it roll out, let the properties be sold. When they call, go, hey guys, we got this short conversation. We have already teed up the bankruptcy attorney. This kid's got nothing. She got screwed over by her dad, and you get nothing, or I'll give you 20 grand to keep her from having to file bankruptcy. Which one you want to do?
2: Man, I want to know what the dad's saying right now. Tough. Woof. So sorry, Robert. That's
3: Thanksgiving's going to be weird.
2: If there is a Thanksgiving.
3: Yeah. Nothing to be thankful for.

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0: 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Rachel, that ad copy reminds me. Mm-hmm. I was doing an interview with a major international network this morning, and the guy said, "So do you think that some of your listeners think you're mean?" And I said, "Absolutely. All you got to do is read the comments, and you know that." And he goes,
1: "You can be grumpy sometimes."
0: And he, that's different than mean. But yeah, but I said, "Well, he said, "Well, why would people keep listening and keep calling you if they think you're mean?" And I said, "Well, to start with, there are shows that are much meaner than we are, much more over the top, and they basically use their callers to create drama.
1: Sure.
0: And they get great ratings. So
1: sure.
0: Those kinds of that process works, which is not our process. Our process is to help people, and it's telling you the truth." He said, "Well, when I listen to your show, I feel like I've got a to-do list of things that aren't done, and I don't get any credit for the things that are done." And I said, "Yeah." Yeah, I mean.
1: What did you say?
0: When I go home, Sharon Ramsey's got one of those.
1: Good.
0: I got a to-do list of things to do, and I don't get any credit for the ones that are already done.
1: Celebrate our listeners more. Yeah, maybe that's what it is.
0: Yeah, he was like, we are taking you from where you are to where you want to go.
1: Yeah.
0: And we love you, and we're going to tell you the truth to get you from where you are to where you want to go, just like this Every Dollar ad just said, right?
1: Yes, 100%.
0: And so, you've been is just part of the story.
1: Yes, but if you've completed baby step one, incredible, you guys. If you've done
0: that's, we tell people often, way to go.
1: You did
0: a great job.
1: Yes.
0: And
1: celebrate,
0: time to go on to the next thing. Yeah.
1: There's always a next step.
0: Yeah.
1: Where it feels like it's like a never-ending process is what you're
0: saying. I just finished the laundry and there'll be another load tomorrow.
1: I got a key, yes.
0: Tomorrow. I'm sorry. Welcome to grown-up life. Yeah. Jonathan is with us. Jonathan is in Sarasota, Florida. Hi, Jonathan. How are you?
2: Doing okay, Dave. How are you?
0: Better than I deserve. What's up?
2: So my question is, should I use my gambling winnings to help pay off my house, or do I let it ride because I'm doing pretty well with it?
1: You're about to get grumpy, Dave. Jonathan.
0: Jonathan, is this like a joke? I mean, did you call up?
1: Hold on. I want to hear, John. Hold on. I want to hear. What is this? What did you gamble? What do you have? Give us. I'm just curious. Give me the details. Not that it's going to change my answer.
2: I am a longtime listener, and I'm being a little bit silly here.
0: Oh, good. So, I hope so. Good. I feel better already about you.
1: I do want to hear the numbers.
2: My crypto and my single stocks, I call that my beer and gambling money.
1: That's your gambling.
2: Because
1: okay.
2: I know that's. Yeah, I don't gamble.
0: You are a long-time listener. I like it. Okay.
2: I know.
0: So how much beer and gambling money do you have, Jonathan?
2: So about 25K, built from essentially pennies.
0: Mm-hmm.
2: I think I am overfunded in my emergency fund, or mm-hmm. I may be. So mm-hmm. my question is, do I convert this crypto and single stocks to my emergency fund and then essentially drain the 100K that I have in my high yield savings because I owe 100K on my house?
0: Would that leave you with no emergency fund?
2: No, it would leave me with about 25K from the crypto and single stocks if I got rid of them.
0: Oh, I see. Okay. So that would mean, okay. Well, if your house was paid off, would you borrow on it to put money in your high-yield savings and into crypto?
2: Of course, yeah, of course not.
0: Same thing, isn't it?
2: Right. Yeah, if I pay the house off, we could live on about $2K a month, so I think the 25K would be sufficient.
1: Yeah.
0: Did you get my analysis there? Did you understand what I'm saying?
1: That's why he laughed. He said, "Well, of course not." So
2: 1 yeah. million percent. Yes.
1: Okay. Yeah.
2: Right. Yes.
1: So here's
0: you kind of already knew I was going to say that because you listen.
2: So So there's a couple of what I think are big asterisks here. One is bigger than the other. One is I'm in a 1970s home for mica countertops and 70s things everywhere. They're cosmetic, so I can deal with it. However, the other wrinkle in this, and this is why I'm hesitant to pay the house off, is we have some upcoming medical stuff that we know there's a 95% chance it's going to happen. My wife, unfortunately, without getting too personal, has a disease that requires surgery every 1 to 3 years. Mm. We've been together for 20 years, so we've been through 10 of them together.
0: And you have health insurance.
2: We do have health insurance.
0: So your out-of-pocket for the surgery is going to be how much? Because the insurance is going to cover most of it.
2: So that's the tough part. We've gone through local doctors before, and let's just say last time the surgery did not go well, and there's a specialty center that's kind of far from us that does not take insurance, but they are, we've done our research, they're the best of the best. It's where she should be.
0: And how much is that?
2: They're charging us $1,200 to have a conversation, so I don't yet know, because there's
0: okay. Well, what if it's $500,000?
2: That's a great question.
0: Yeah, I'm not having any conversations till you give me a price range. No paid conversations.
2: Fair enough.
0: Okay. So I'll pay the $1,200 and let's call the procedure $20,000, and you want to do it outside of insurance because of quality issues. Okay, that's fine. What's your household income?
2: Just over $200.
0: Okay.
1: When will the surgery happen, Jonathan?
2: That's not take home.
0: That's okay. That's gross. I got it. When will the surgery take place, Rachel said?
2: It's not scheduled yet because the initial consult is this week, but assuming within the next 6 months, let's say.
1: Okay. Here's what I would do. I would, because your house is not paid off and because having cash in the season is probably going to be really a priority for you guys because of the health stuff, I would get out of crypto, single stock. I would condense down. I would have my high yield savings. Anything over, and you'll know after the consult kind of the range of what this is going to cost you guys. Let's say it's 70,000. I don't know. You know what I mean? I may just take a beat and get through the health stuff. I mean, John, I would want all of that taken care of and have that peace knowing like, hey, we have the money to make the moves we need to make with our health. And to me, like that's priceless.
0: Agreed.
1: But with the caveat that once all of this is settled up, and if she doesn't need the surgery for another 3 years after this one, we're paying the house off, and then we're going to save again. So when it comes back up in 3 years, we're good. Like the cushion for me is knowing health wise we're fine.
0: But
1: we still have a target date. We're still not going to take our eye off the ball because we're going to stay motivated, knowing what we're going to do after this. But that's what I would do.
0: Completely agree. So recap. Cash out the crypto and the stock today. Put it in your high-yield savings. Go do the consult. Set aside the emergency fund plus the budget for the surgery. Throw the rest of it at the mortgage. And by Christmas, the surgery's in your rearview mirror, and you know how much you've got left to throw at the mortgage even more. And you can do this very, very quickly. Both things will occur. The emotions of the surgery and taking care of your wife are raising this up and making it like it's a blocker to this. It's really not. It's just a step. It's just one more step in the process is all, from the math part.

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2: With SRN News, I'm Keith Peters in Washington. President Trump says oil prices that spiked because of the Iran war likely won't come down until after the U.S. midterm elections. Oil prices jumped more than 3% today, pushing international Brent crude past the $100 threshold for the first time since July as salvos between the U.S. and Iran escalated. A panel of federal judges is considering Louisiana's assertion that mifepristone, a key drug and the most common abortion method in the U.S., should not be dispensed anywhere but a medical facility. The case argued Wednesday before the 5th U.S. Circuit Court of Appeals is one of three making its way through the courts. On Wall Street, the Dow down by 405 points, the NASDAQ dropped 168. More details at srnnews.com.
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1: Today's question comes from Paul in London. Hope you're doing better than you deserve. I'm a longtime listener from across the pond. I'm on baby step two and have $25,000 in car debt at a 7.5% interest rate. Now that my credit cards are paid off, I have the option to withdraw cash from them at 0% for 18 months with a 3.5% cash fee. Would you recommend doing this to save on the interest if I'm confident I can pay it off within the time frame? Now, he's not talking about using the credit card debt to pay off the car. He's just talking about using cash from the credit card with 0% interest, right?
0: Yeah, so zero versus 7.5 on $25,000.
1: Yes, but to pay off the car with it?
0: Yeah.
1: Yeah. I mean, no, Paul. I mean, the reason you're in debt and the reason and how you're going to get out, it's you. It's not moving from debt to debt, still continuing to kind of play the game, even at 0% interest. The math isn't the issue at this point. And $25,000, I mean, hopefully you can pay that off depending on what you're making in 12 months, right? $2,000 a month, and that gets you out of debt. And the 7.5% interest rate at that point really doesn't matter. So less than, I mean,
0: it's about 1,300 bucks. Might save $1,000.
1: $1,300, yeah.
0: Maybe $1,500, something like that. Because you're not going to have the $25,000 borrowed for an entire year. You'll have about $10,000 borrowed average over the course of the 12 months if you're paying it off in 12 months. You said you can do it for 18 if you want to, but I didn't think you were going to do that. Let's call it a year. So the discussion is, do I save $1,000 by doing this hack and borrowing money on my credit card? And I'm with Rachel. No, you don't. Because you don't have a $1,000 problem. You have a $25,000 problem. And you don't solve a $25,000 problem with $1,000. So the thing is, you feel like when you do this that you did something. And the Bible says, out of the abundance of the heart, the mouth speaks. In other words, what's really inside, you end up saying it without meaning to. And you'll say something like, I paid off my car. No, you didn't. You moved your car debt onto credit cards. You did not pay it off. But you'll say that.
1: Yeah.
0: And you didn't.
1: And it feels like it, in a sense, because you're not making that specific car payment. Yeah.
0: That'll slow you down. Yeah. So you need to just be pissed off at $25,000 worth. And how fast can I knock that out? It's called $2,100 a month for 12 months, and you are done, my friend. And that's what we're aiming at here. So let's just do that, and it's going to cost you $1,000 more than your idea, but you can't hack your way out of debt. You pay your way out of debt.
1: Yep, and that's the same. I mean, we see this all the time with either debt consolidation companies, people taking out HELOCs to pay this. I mean, just the moving the debt around
0: makes you feel like you did something,
1: that's
0: and
1: right.
0: You didn't.
1: That's right. So that goes for all those options. And so the painful answer is you just pay it off with money you earn. And the debt goes away.
0: And by the
1: slowly but surely.
0: Cut up these stupid credit cards today. Don't keep them around. And it gets all this stuff out of your head then. They're no longer an option. We don't have credit cards in our house. That's what you need to say.
1: And he said, now that my credit cards are paid off, meaning at some point you had credit card debt.
0: Yeah.
1: So.
0: And now we're going to get, no. Get rid of them. By the way, the way you got credit card debt was you believed the lie that you could go use it at 0% interest for 90 days.
1: And pay it off, yeah.
0: And then you didn't. Or 30 days, mm-hmm. And then you didn't. And so let's just stay away from these snakes. They bite. They're real snakes. They have venom and stuff. All right, Mark's in West Virginia. Hey, Mark, what's up?
2: Well, everything's going good. Just made a lot of bad choices, looks like.
0: I know a guy just like that. He does a radio show now.
2: Yeah. I had emailed you, and I had no clue that I would get a call. I just figured I'd get an email. So I got a question, maybe too late. I'm almost 64 years old. I have zero retirement. I'm looking at Social Security in a few years. It'll be about $1,500 a month.
1: Mm.
0: What do you make? What's your income?
2: With my income and my wife's without before taxes, mm-hmm. what you need?
0: Yeah.
2: About $54,000.
0: Okay. All right. You're both working 40 hours?
2: No, she's on Social Security. She don't work, and I'm a pastor, and I reckon I'd be considered bivocational. I still contract work. I'm a machinist by trade, but I've been pastoring 41 years.
0: Yeah. Okay.
2: So I've never had a retirement. Everywhere I worked, there was never no retirement offered. So
0: yeah.
2: I've just lived from hand to mouth, actually.
0: Yeah, you have. Yeah. Okay. Do you have debt as well?
2: My question.
0: You have debt?
2: I have $118,000 left on my mortgage because mm-hmm. I had to refinance
0: mm-hmm.
2: because of medical issues. I didn't have no insurance at the time.
0: Mm-hmm.
2: So that was the only way I could pay that debt was to refinance and just have it in a different place.
0: Mm-hmm. Well, my magic wand is low on batteries. And so I don't have an easy way to fix this. The only way I know how to fix it is that you guys have to do things you've never done before in your life, and that's work a lot more than you've been working. Not that you're not a hard worker. You are a hard worker. But I want you to take all the overtime. I want her to get a job. I want everybody working. And let's just stack as much cash as we can stack because we need some money.
2: Yeah. She's physically not able. And I'm working the best I can, still pastoring, but I've had a stroke and a couple heart attacks, and I got cancer, so it limits me and what I can do.
0: That's fair.
2: You know what I mean? So
0: yeah.
2: I am, I'm already getting about 30 hours out of the day. So.
0: Yeah, I bet you are. And pushing to do that with all the stuff you've faced, I'm sorry. I do not know how to fix your situation except add money to the equation. And
2: is there anything available? I mean, I know it's too late. I understand too late for anything major. But is there anything I can out there? I've never entered my mind about investing until here just recently when I've done some checking, of course.
0: Yeah.
2: Is there anything I can do that makes money? Is there a money thing that I've talked to men that's worked on these 401ks and they're all the time pushing money here and there and watching.
0: If you put some money into a good mutual fund, it will grow, and that's what I would suggest. And you can learn about that by getting one of our SmartVestor pros on the line. And just go to RamseySolutions.com and click on SmartVestor Pro, and they've got the heart of a teacher, and they'll talk to you and tell you how to do it. But the only way this machine spits out money is you have to put money into it. And so you're going to be living on less than you make, which means you're going to cut expenses further than you've ever cut them. And anything you or she can do to get any income coming in to throw into this machine.
1: Mm-hmm.
0: It's called a mutual fund, and in your Roth IRA, and let's just see how much we can get in there because, I mean, if you start putting $500 a month away, that's a lot, but that's going to be a whole lot more than you got today.
1: Yeah.
0: And this is not going to end well. $1,500 a month is not going to work.
1: No, because they're probably living off around $4,000. It's probably what they're bringing home after taxes and everything. And so I'm just wondering, Mark, where you guys can look at that and say, hey, what if we radically, put $800 away, even for a short-term,
0: That's $10,000 a year.
1: Emergency fund, though, even just starting out, right? And so small steps, I think, for you guys, Mark, is going to feel like a lot. A little bit more money coming in than what you're used to, tightening up the budget and putting some away in savings, and yes, eventually in investing would be a great spot, but it's going to be a lot considering everything that you guys have going on.

You know, one of the first things I discovered working in the financial world is how absolutely devastating it is when the breadwinner of a family dies. Grieving families are suddenly left behind, scrambling to pay bills and trying to make ends meet. I also discovered that there are a lot of rip-offs in the life insurance world, like that whole life

0: at 800-356-4282.
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0: Hey guys, Dave Ramsey here. 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

0: Thank you for joining us, America. We're glad you're here. Sheridan is in Winston-Salem, North Carolina. Hi, Sheridan. How are you?
1: Hey, Dave and Rachel. Thank you so much for taking your call. I'm doing well. How are you guys doing?
0: Better than I deserve. How can I help?
1: Hey, I was just wondering, should I be saving up for a new family vehicle while I still have my house mortgage?
2: Yeah, you can upgrade a vehicle. What's the current one that you have?
1: Well, I have three vehicles, actually. I have a pickup, and I have a little beater car that I drive to work, and I've also got my wife's Malibu that we drive for good.
0: And we're going to upgrade that.
1: And I want to upgrade the Malibu, yeah.
0: Yeah.
2: How much would it go for?
1: Eventually. I mean, it doesn't have to be right now, you know. It's probably worth about $4,500, I would say.
2: Okay. How much do you guys make a year?
1: Take home after taxes around $100.
2: Okay.
0: You're fine, yeah.
2: Yeah.
0: What we teach, Sheridan, is the first three baby steps, the $1,000 saved and paying off all your debt except your house and then having an emergency fund, you do with intensity, and you don't do anything during those. You don't go on vacation.
1: Yeah, well,
0: you don't buy anything. You got all that in your rearview mirror. And when you move to baby steps 4, 5, and 6, then you move from intensity to intentional. And intentional includes.
1: Well, I have a buddy that thinks I'm stupid for saving up for a vehicle while I still have my house loan. And I was like, well, I'm going to call you guys and see. I have about $15,000 in a high yield savings, and I've got another almost $6,000 in another savings account.
2: Is that your emergency fund?
1: Don't have any other. Yeah.
2: Yeah. Okay. So, yep, I would leave that alone. And then if you want to. Yeah, save a couple of thousand and upgrade to a $10,000 car.
1: Well, I have some in my account already. I have about $10,000 in my vehicle fund now.
2: Oh, that's in addition to the

0: 16,000?
1: In addition to, yeah.
2: Yeah, go buy a car.
0: Okay, go get a car.
2: Go buy a car and pay cash.
1: Well, I've got, pay cash, absolutely.
0: Well, you got a good friend who's like semi-great about saying you should pay mortgage for a car. Usually, most friends are the opposite.
3: Yeah. You need to get you a car payment. That's what, that's what most people's friends.
0: I know.
3: But yeah, this guy's got, you can't ever buy a car again until you get your mortgage. No, that's not what we teach, Sharon. We teach when you get to this stage, baby steps 4, 5, and 6, that you can do some things like upgrade the car, go on vacation, go out to eat again, and any extra money you get beyond your that stuff and the 15% going into retirement goes on your mortgage. And that's baby steps 4, 5, and 6 run simultaneously. Mm-hmm. So you're doing it right. You're doing it perfect. Wes is in Atlanta. Hi, Wes. How are you?
4: Hey, how you doing?
3: Better than I deserve. What's up?
4: So about 2 years ago, I was able to leave my company that I work for and start running my own business.
3: Cool.
4: I've got a lawn and landscape business that I've gotten big enough where I can do it myself.
3: Cool.
4: I've got about 10 employees, and I finally got mad about the debt and started paying it off. I paid off about $80,000 in the last year.
3: Good for you.
0: That's great.
4: So the big question I have is I like to always plan in advance. I've got a 401k account that I had with the previous company. I've got about $80,000 in there.
3: Mm-hmm.
4: So my question is, should I've just kind of been letting it sit? Mm-hmm. But I want to start adding, now that I've started getting everything paid off, I want to start adding money to it. Should I leave it where it's at, or should I move it over to like a IRA or some other account to that would be better off for me?
0: Yeah, roll it over to a traditional IRA. And, yeah, that, so you can get with the SmartVestor Pro and do that if you need to. You can go to RamseySolutions.com and check one of them out in your area. But, yeah, you never want to leave an account with an old employer. So go ahead and just roll it over. And then, yeah, I mean, you're to the point with after paying off the debt to start investing.
3: Yeah, you're not actually going to add to that account.
0: That specific one.
3: But you can sit down with the SmartVestor Pro and set up your retirement planning through your new company or just direct as an individual, whichever one you decide to do. And but you, Rachel's right, you always roll it over, and we always tell you to spread your mutual funds across 4 types when you do the rollover: growth and income, aggressive growth, and international, all with good long track records, very calm, very, very sedate, kind of boring. And but then you've got control of it. It's not sitting back with some HR firm and other, or some HR department, and you hadn't looked at it in 5 years. You don't want to do that. You want to get it with a SmartVestor.
0: But as an employer with 10 employees, I mean, he can set up
3: a simple.
0: A SEP, yeah.
3: Yeah, he can set up a simple or a SEP. Probably a simple would be better, a simple IRA, which is a very expensive inexpensive 401k for a small-time employer. It has almost no administrative fees to run it. A big-time 401k, when you've got a bunch of team members, is expensive to run from the employer's perspective. But this is very inexpensive. Mm-hmm. It's called a simple IRA. So ask them about that for your new account and roll over the old 401k just into, as Rachel said, a traditional IRA. Lindsay's in Boise, Idaho. Hi, Lindsay. How are you?
5: Hello. I'm good. Thank you for taking my call.
3: Sure. What's up?
5: Found myself in a pretty precarious situation this last year with some significant home repairs and medical bills that have piled up. Unfortunately, my husband and I are separated, so maintaining 2 households. Found out yesterday the well has failed in the home that I'm living in and requires a new well to be drilled. So I'm looking at approximately a $23,000 debt coming on to me, and I am just wondering if a HELOC is the best option.
3: I'm sorry. We drill wells in Tennessee, and nobody ever said $23,000.
5: Serious?
3: That's nuts. The last one I drilled was $3,500.
5: Okay.
3: And it was like a year and a half ago.
5: I got a quote from a second company, just brief information over the phone, and he had said 16.5. Now this 23 also includes the 4,000 of repair that they attempted yesterday that did not happen. That was not.
3: What's the repair? A pump?
5: No. So our aquifer has filled with sand, and so they tried to flush it out, and it was unsuccessful. Mm. And so they charged us $4,000 for that.
3: Well, I'll be honest. I've never drilled a well in Idaho, so I don't know what I'm talking about. I've only done it in Tennessee. But that just sounds—it sounds way out of whack.
0: Well,
3: so I'm gonna keep learning about this. What's the? Do you own the house? I take it.
5: Yes.
3: No city water available.
5: No, none available. So I guess we were looking at, you know, more likely for all of the components, 18 or 19,000. That 23 includes the 4,000 where they attempted
0: the
5: to flush the system yesterday. Yeah, the repair that was attempted.
0: How much do you make, Lindsay?
5: I'm currently unemployed, but working on employment. My husband does make $250,000.
3: Well, and why does he not have $23,000 to put into his house?
5: Oh, he is working with me on it. He is, yeah.
3: Why doesn't he write a check and pay for it?
5: Because there's no cash available for that right now.
3: Well, there's $250,000 coming in, so where's it going?
5: Between two households and four children.
3: No, that's not. That's still $23,000 left over. Nope.
5: What, for a monthly? Like, we're not, I mean,
3: his monthly income is $20,000 a month.
5: Oh, no. I'm sorry. That's pre-tax. So.
3: I know. But his monthly income is actually $24,000 a month, pre-tax. And he has absolutely no money saved.
5: Not after the emergency fund that we put towards the home repair last year.
3: Okay, so you're telling me your husband makes $250,000 a year and doesn't have a dime?
5: Sorry, repeat that. I couldn't hear.
3: I said, what? You're telling me your husband makes $250,000 a year and he doesn't have a dime, and you're separated and you're unemployed. There's a lot going on here, kiddo. I'm going to dig into this further since we're digging a well.
0: And get multiple quotes.
3: I'm going to get multiple quotes, and I'm going to lean in with him a little bit more and go, you're the only one with an income, and your four kids need water.
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0: I'm Keith Peters in Washington. President Trump is heading to Dallas for his Republican midterm convention, where he's expected to speak both tonight and tomorrow. President Trump says too much is being made of many Republicans opting not to attend the convention.
1: The reason that some people are not coming is because we don't have room for 500 politicians. We have room for the ones that have a close race, if they're slightly behind or slightly ahead or tied. But we don't have rooms for people that are 35 points up and don't need to be there. We said stay back and campaign. Every politician that we've wanted to be there is there.
0: The event is part rally and part fundraiser, aiming to boost Republican candidates by highlighting Trump's first 2 years in office. Vice President J.D. Vance is also expected to speak. The U.S. military says it destroyed 5 Iranian oil tankers on Tuesday in response to the latest attacks on its warships, the latest burst of back-and-forth strikes moving both sides back toward open hostilities.
2: Following the American strikes, Iran launched missiles toward U.S. targets in Jordan, according to Iranian state-run media. Jordan's military said its air defense systems intercepted 18 ballistic missiles launched toward its territories, and 2 others fell in places where no one lives. No casualties were reported. The latest strikes are part of a dual economic and military approach by President Donald Trump to bring an end to the war. The Trump administration on Tuesday also imposed sanctions on additional elements of Iran's aviation industry, targeting more than 24 commercial and private airlines in a new push to isolate Tehran from its remaining trading partners. Bernie Bennett, Washington.
0: A federal judge in Miami has ruled that social media influencers Andrew and Tristan Tate must remain in custody as they fight extradition to the United Kingdom. That's where the brothers are accused of rape and sex trafficking. More on these stories at townhall.com.
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6: President Trump said today oil prices that have surged because of the war with Iran likely won't come down until after the U.S. midterm elections.
7: Shortly, but right after the election, because they'd like to have it that way, but right after the election, oil prices are going to be tumbling downward. They're going to be tumbling down, and we'll get them down, I think, for gasoline, we'll get them below $2 a gallon.
6: An Anthropic researcher is resigning over concerns about irresponsible development of artificial intelligence. Jacob Coxon, who worked at Anthropic and OpenAI, shared his worries about unsafe development practices and underestimating AI's capabilities on the social platform X today. His post reached nearly 100 million people overnight, sparking widespread online discussions. It was a big losing session on Wall Street today because of tensions in the Strait of Hormuz.
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0: For KBRFradio.com News, I'm News Director Derek Sidian. The city of Fergus Falls is notifying the public of a wastewater discharge associated with the extreme rainfall event on Sunday. The Fergus Falls area received as much as 7 inches of rain in a short period of time. Normal wastewater flows of approximately 1,300 gallons per minute increased to as high as 7,000 gallons per minute between approximately 7 and 10 o'clock Sunday night. Public Works Director Len Taylor says the extreme flows overloaded and short-circuited the treatment process, reducing normal treatment effectiveness. Treated and highly diluted wastewater and stormwater were discharged over the wastewater treatment plant to the Otter Tail River. Due to the extreme flow conditions, Taylor says the discharge may have contained elevated levels of fecal indicator bacteria, including E. coli. Taylor says the event has ended and the treatment plant has returned to normal operation. There are currently no restrictions on recreational use of the Otter Tail River related to this event. The city has reported the event to the appropriate regulatory agencies. A Fergus Falls woman has been charged with threatening multiple people, including an Otter Tail County deputy and a social worker. 55-year-old Sherry Lynn Abrahamson made her first court appearance Tuesday morning and has been charged with 2 counts of threats of violence. Prosecutors say Abrahamson threatened 3 people in messages between herself, her attorney, and a social worker. In these messages, Abrahamson accused the pair of working with the cops and said if they showed up, they'd be shot on the scene. She specifically spoke about an Otter Tail County deputy and said that he, quote, would be first, end quote. The social worker told police that she had been contacted by Abrahamson's attorney to help calm her down as she was unreasonable, unable to be talked down, and making threats. She was patched into a 3-way call, and Abrahamson began complaining about another victim and said that she was going to take things into her own hands, stating, quote, I am going to end her, end quote. Officers made contact with Abrahamson, who refused to come out of her home. On Friday, a Fergus Falls police officer spoke to her on the phone, and she said that if police showed up, she would protect herself. When asked what she meant about that, Abrahamson stated, quote, I have a crowbar, I have a hammer, I have numerous objects, end quote. Court documents say that officers eventually saw Abrahamson come out of her home with her dog and a crowbar. At that time, they were able to get her in handcuffs. She was resistant and would not let her dog leash go, forcing an officer to cut it free to get the dog into the home. Abrahamson was taken into custody and was transported to the Otter Tail County Detention Facility. Fall could provide an opportunity for drought-stricken parts of Minnesota to make up some of their summer rainfall deficit. State climatologist Pete Boulay says the near-term outlook offers at least some reason for optimism.
21: The Climate Prediction Center has a tendency for above-normal temperatures and maybe above-normal precipitation, which will take any help we can get right now.
0: Some of the driest conditions are in parts of west-central and southwestern Minnesota and areas around the Twin Cities. I'll be back with more KBRFradio.com news after this.
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0: 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Minnesota Congresswoman Kelly Morrison is calling on the Department of Veterans Affairs to ensure women veterans with post-mastectomy prosthetics can receive a clothing allowance. The 3rd District Democrat says her office has heard from women veterans who have had difficulty accessing the benefit when prosthetics or other devices related to a service-connected mastectomy damage their clothing. Morrison, a member of the House Veterans Affairs Committee, is asking VA Secretary Doug Collins to clarify the eligibility guidelines and ensure women veterans aren't denied benefits they qualify for. Thousands of Minnesota nursing home workers will be covered by new minimum wage requirements beginning Thursday. Starting September 10th, the statewide minimum wage will be $19 an hour for general nursing home workers, $22.50 for certified nursing assistants, $23.50 for trained medication aides, and $27 an hour for licensed practical nurses.
1: The wage standards were established by Minnesota's Nursing Home Workforce Standards Board and are moving forward following federal approval of a state plan amendment in August. Three U.S. Forest Service research facilities in Minnesota will remain open as the agency moves ahead with a nationwide reorganization. Senator Amy Klobuchar says the Forest Service will retain facilities in Ely, Grand Rapids, and St. Paul. The Ely and Grand Rapids locations had previously been under consideration for closure. The Forest Service conducts research in Minnesota on forest health, management, and ecosystems. Klobuchar says she remains concerned about how the broader reorganization could affect federal forest research. Minnesota has reached a major milestone in its Universal School Meals program. Speaking on the first day of school, Governor Tim Walz announced students have now received hundreds of millions of meals through the initiative.
2: We're proud to announce that we have served 450 million meals over the last 3 years. That is a great testament to the folks who make that happen. We know what the research shows. When they come in and eat a nutritious breakfast, they do better in the classroom, and then they get a good lunch.
1: Wall says the program also saves families about $1,000 per student each year. For KBRFradio.com News, I'm Derek Sidian. 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
26: 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Roberta Osi, 88, of St. Peter, and formerly of Rosse, died September 4th at the Benedictine Living Community. 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Visitation will begin at 1 for Roberta Osi. That concludes the announcements.
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4: Well, it's that time of year again, and Mark Johnson in to talk about the Lake Region Fisherman Show. Mark, it goes so fast.
5: Unbelievable. Thanks, Chuck. Yeah. You know, the show started in 1954, and this is the 72nd annual show. And this year, the featured tractor are Ford tractors and gas engines, Ford equipment. And, of course, Henry Ford started making tractors after making cars, and it really revolutionized things. But gas engines as well, stationary engines that would power windmills, grist mills, grinding corn, grinding feed, and stuff like that.
4: And all the old favorites are back, the kids' pedal pull and the parade and all that good stuff.
5: Yeah, for sure, for sure. And I think Saturday is really a big day at 10 o'clock. There's a kids' pedal pull. Daily parade on the grounds, 1 o'clock, tractor pull at around 2 o'clock, and then each day at 1 o'clock, there's a parade of the Giants, which takes place. And, you know, you come down there and you see the steam engines, the large gas tractors, and you go back into the early 1900s, and it's really something. Plus, thrashing, the sawmill, power stiff leg crane, train, you know, the Milton Martinson train free rides there, so it'll be a great time.
4: Right. All right. It's this weekend. We'll be back to visit with Mark Johnson. And they call it a reunion because that's exactly what it is. Lots of people come from afar and get together during the Lake Region Thresherman Show. And again, that is this weekend in Dalton.
6: 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It's the pinnacle of the sport. So what does it take to get there? To hear one NFL hopeful tell it, a lot of the same things it takes to succeed anywhere. Tamaje Porter, a defensive tackle from Delta State, says preparation is paramount to stay one step ahead of your opponent. Competitiveness is a must. Porter calls it being a dog. 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And you need determination. 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Of course, it also helps to be 6'5", 270 pounds, and run a 4.440. Find What's Working on your favorite podcast app and find my book, What Works, at cammarston.com.
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7: 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Liz Carlisle believes that more perennial crop production is a great form of regenerative agriculture. Carlisle is an environmental studies instructor at the University of California at Santa Barbara.
9: So now more than ever, we as humans need both perennial foods and the living roots required to grow them. At this advanced hour, perennial plants can't avert the climate crisis. People must slow and stop the burning of fossil fuels. But where and how we grow perennial foods will help shape what human futures are possible.
7: Carlisle knows that row crops and small grains will remain a staple of U.S. agriculture. But, she adds,
9: perennial foods have been the cornerstones of cuisines and cultures. Acorns, a staple food for many peoples around the world, or the nutrient-dense quartet of olives, dates, chestnuts, and carob, which have nourished people of the Mediterranean basin for millennia. Walnuts and pistachios in Kyrgyzstan. Oil palms in the tropics, protein-rich and drought-tolerant mesquite in the Mesoamerican desert. And yet today, some 60 to 80% of global cropland is dedicated to annuals, just four of which, corn, wheat, rice, and soybeans, account for 75% of the calories consumed by people.
7: That's Farm to Fork. I'm Daryl Anderson.
13: For M&N Sports, I'm Kevin Falmas. The Twins got a 3-2 win last night in Detroit. The go-ahead run came off the bat of Cody Clemens.
14: So two balls and two strikes. Tying run at first base in Keyshaw. Clemens at the dish. Cody has walked and bounced out. Long hold. Not running. Swung on and hit high in the air. Right field, pretty deep. McKinstry drifting back. McKinstry looking up. McKinstry says goodbye. It's a home run for Cody Clemens. And the Twins vault into the lead. It's 3-2 Minnesota.
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15: Yeah, I was on fastball. And, you know, he's got a nasty changeup and a curveball. So I was trying to get him up. And I got a good one up in the zone. And thankfully got a good swing off.
13: Cody Clemens hits his 25th homer of the season to give the Twins all the run support they needed. Then the bullpen did the rest, along with catcher Ryan Jeffers.
16: Well, yeah, you know, I had to rely on them to bail me out there. I tried to add a little adversity into this game, but you know, they came in and locked it down and got outs when we needed it. They've been great. You know, you turn over the ball when we need to turn it over to those guys. We feel really good about it. And they've been lights out for us.
13: As for the Vikings, they're one day closer to game number one of the regular season. And once again, they're opening up against the Green Bay Packers.
17: 4 years ago, my first game here was the same same setup. You know, home game against that team. And we were, you know, as electric as a building as I've experienced. And your first time out the blocks and to feel what our fan base is, feel what that game means to our fan base, and just getting to experience that. It takes you back to that, but it also it makes you recognize how important it is for us to get off to a great start as a team.
13: Vikings head coach Kevin O'Connell heard yesterday morning on KFAN's X's and O's. Vikings and Packers kick off the season Sunday in Minneapolis. Kevin Falmas, M&N Sports.
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1: 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America's homegrown fertilizer supply has been a topic of concern for farmers for years, but an announcement last week could mean more domestically produced phosphate, but not until 2028. I'll have the details after this. AGI knows yards. The farmyard isn't just a place, it's where every decision shows up. It's where the grain arrives after a long day in the field, where the trucks line up, where harvest moves, and where every minute matters. It's where grain handling, storage, conditioning, and monitoring all have to work together, because if one part slows down, the whole operation feels it. That's why farmers turn to AGI. One of agriculture's most complete lineups of grain handling, storage, conditioning, and monitoring solutions. From augers and conveyors to bins, dryers, structures, and bin manager technology, AGI builds yards that work harder, move faster, and perform better. 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Because no two yards are exactly alike, and nobody knows the yard like AGI. $450 million. That's how much OCP and CHS will spend on their new phosphate production facility in Waggaman, Louisiana. The companies broke ground on the project last week, and when the plant comes online in late 2028, it will be the first phosphate factory built on American soil in more than 40 years. The facility will produce more than 1 million tons of phosphate fertilizer per year, which would provide a nearly 20% increase to current American production. The partners say it could cut domestic dependence on imported phosphate by almost 50%. Under their agreement, OCP will supply the phosphoric acid while CHS moves the finished product through their retail and wholesale network. The plant's location on the Mississippi River provides affordable shipping through the nation's heartland. Now, Ag Secretary Brooke Rollins, Deputy Secretary Stephen Vaden, and Louisiana Governor Jeff Landry all turned out for last week's groundbreaking. They cast the project as part of the administration's push to reshore fertilizer manufacturing. The companies have applied for money from the USDA's Fields program, but CHS CEO Jay Deberton was careful, saying USDA hasn't awarded anything yet and he's not going to get out in front of their analysis. And now, of course, construction is underway, but that won't help supply this fall or next spring. Mosaic, the largest American phosphate producer, had cut output at its four U.S. plants this spring over sulfuric acid costs, and their CEO told analysts there isn't going to be enough phosphate to meet global demand this year. Part of that is because China has blocked exports of phosphates through at least the end of August. And as of this recording, the industry was still awaiting word on whether that block had been lifted. If they are going to let more tons hit the export market, that could have the biggest impact on phosphate prices for this fall's application season. And I'll have more when we come back.
34: 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Listen for the latest weather forecast and the latest reports from the Weather Spotter Network. 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
3: Minnesota News Network, I'm Ted Aylin. Nearly two dozen people are under arrest following a large-scale law enforcement operation at four Brooklyn Center hotels. Police Chief Garrett Flesland.
4: The suspected offenses underlying probable cause arrests today include promotion of prostitution, sex trafficking, drug possession, drug manufacturing, and possession of firearms by prohibited persons, among other offenses.
3: Flesland stresses that the offenses are preliminary grounds for arrest and may not apply to everyone taken into custody. Final charging decisions will be made as the individual cases are reviewed. The public will have more time to weigh in on the proposed North Met copper nickel mine in northeastern Minnesota. The U.S. Army Corps of Engineers has extended its public comment period through September 27th on a new federal permit application from New Range Copper Nickel. The application follows the 2023 revocation of the project's previous wetlands permit. New Range is proposing a new location for storing mine tailings along with other design changes. Minnesota continues to lose hundreds of people to suicide each year, and a leading suicide prevention advocate says some of the trends are moving in the wrong direction. The CEO of SAVE, or Suicide Awareness Voices of Education, Eric Mishy, says about 845 Minnesotans died by suicide last year.
5: What we see throughout the years are different trends that happen as it relates to suicide in Minnesota. We know that suicide deaths with a firearm continue to increase. We're starting to see increases in suicide rates among young people. We talk a lot in suicide prevention about social determinants of health. Things like, you know, what kind of housing do you have? Do you have a job? How are your finances?
3: Mishy says Minnesota has made progress among some groups, but overall suicide rates remain far too high. September is Suicide Awareness and Prevention Month. This is M&M.
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3: In other headlines, a stretch of Highway 58 in Sombrota will be formally dedicated Saturday in memory of longtime police officer and firefighter Gary Schroeder, Jr. Schroeder served the Sombrota community for 18 years before medically retiring from the police department in 2020. He later became an advocate for mental health services for first responders while battling job-related PTSD. Schroeder died by suicide in 2023. The legislature approved the roadway, the Gary L. Schroeder Jr. Memorial Highway, earlier this year. Minnesota's fall color season is getting underway, and the DNR is launching its annual Fall Color Finder to help people track the changing leaves. The online tool provides updates on fall colors at state parks, recreation areas, and trails throughout Minnesota. DNR Commissioner Sarah Strauman says autumn is a great time to explore the state's public lands, whether hiking, camping, fishing, or paddling. This is MNN.
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15: And the older boy, bless his soul, is preparing for his career. Yeah, last season he was a pixie dust spreader on a tilt-a-whirl. He thinks that maybe next year he'll be guessing people's weight or barking for the yak woman.
14: But of this increase, BLS charted the top 10 projected highest growth jobs. First, the good news, not on the list, attorneys.
16: I plan to go to law school after I graduated, but looks like my folks won't have enough money to put me through college.
19: Well, the world needs ditch diggers, too.
14: Instead, the top most projected growth job, nurse practitioners, 41% projected increase by 2035. The second highest projected job increase, solar panel installers. A 36.5% projected increase coming. Just me, or did you also expect us to catch on by now about the whole ruining farmland, child slave labor from China needed to make them rare earth materials thing? Guess not. And yes, windmill installers will be the third fastest growing jobs. Thinking outside the box, by extension, we can thus assume solar panel removers and recyclers and windmill disassembler and disposal jobs will top the next decade's list, right?
22: And when do we start training for that?
14: Here outside the box with the Ox 4 times daily on News Talk 1250 KBR.
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24: Minnesota's small game license sales declined again in 2025. 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We'll break down the latest DNR survey after these messages.
25: There are lakes across Minnesota, Wisconsin, Michigan, and beyond that are loaded with fish. 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
24: Minnesota sold nearly 224,000 small game licenses for the 2025 season, down 2% from the previous year and 6% below the 10-year average. According to the Minnesota Department of Natural Resources annual hunter survey, upland hunters generally fared better than waterfowlers. An estimated 66,000 hunters pursued rough grouse. Their 70% success rate matched the 10-year average, although the harvest of nearly 236,000 birds was down 10% from 2024. Pheasant hunters harvested approximately 228,000 roosters, 9% above average. Hunter numbers also exceeded the 10-year average, while the success rate reached 72%. Waterfowl results were less encouraging. Duck hunters killed about 411,000 birds, down 34% from the 10-year average. The Canada goose harvest of nearly 94,000 birds was 55% below average. The DNR says duck and pheasant stamp sales continue to exceed the number of active hunters, possibly because some hunters buy stamps to support conservation, even if they don't hunt.
23: This has been from the pages of the Outdoor News. Learn more at OutdoorNews.com.
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18: 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Listen anytime, any place with the Fergus Now app on your phone. It is now time to talk Habitat for Humanity. Joining me, I've got Paul Scholl. And Paul, you got a room full of people in there as we get talking new staff.
20: Yeah, yes, we got a room full of people. Thanks for having us. We're excited to be here to share about some new people on our staff. So that's what we'll focus on today, and happy to introduce them, and we'll learn about them and their roles within Habitat and making our organization grow. We've got an exciting time right now. So I kind of want to preface this. We're going to meet these three folks here in just a second, but I kind of want to preface this with that, you know, two of them, DJ and Carla, are here because of a program called the State Housing Tax Credit. Amazing program that has allowed us to raise thousands of dollars beyond what we would typically raise to expand our housing production. We're going to be going from two projects a year to possibly four next year. So suddenly doubled through this state housing tax credit. And homes take people to build them, and so we need more staff to do it. So it'll be fun. I want to talk about that. That's the reason why DJ and Carla are here, and their roles, but they'll tell a little bit more about that. So anyways, yeah, so I'd like to introduce our new staff, Carla Boyd. She's our construction planner. So welcome, Carla. And we have Heidi Strahman, our family services coordinator. Welcome, Heidi. And DJ Robbins, our construction coordinator on site as well. So thank you. Let's tell us a little bit about you. Let's start with Carla. Tell us about you and why you chose Habitat. What's exciting to you about Habitat?
21: Thanks, Paul. It is so good to be here. So I grew up here in the Valley, just a little bit south in Campbell, Minnesota. So I'm a Campbellton to grad, returning
20: big
21: home.
20: Big town.
21: Yeah, absolutely. Grew up on a farm. Life takes you many places. And yeah. So I started my Habitat journey in Indianapolis, Indiana.
20: Yes. Tell us a little bit about that. I wanted to key in on that. You've got a neat story.
21: Sure. So, you know, moved to Indiana for grad school, and then I got connected up with my church through Habitat for Humanity, you know, starting to build trusses. But what I really like to do is I like to shingle houses. And so I guess I've been working with Habitat for Humanity as a volunteer for over 20 years.
20: Wow.
21: And the opportunity when I moved home, took some jobs here in Fergus Falls, I started volunteering with Habitat for Humanity to get my fingers back into this wonderful organization. And you just really make a difference for the families and, you know, the entire community. Habitat for Humanity affects families directly, but it also affects our contractors, our volunteers, our churches, and really, you know, the meaning of what's a good life. And so it's exciting to now be on staff and just be able to give back to this wonderful community I grew up in. Thanks,
20: yeah.
21: Paul.
20: Yes, thanks, Carla. Loved having you on the site. So I worked with Carla several times. Hard worker, a lot of fun. Now she's in the office working with us, so we're glad.

0: call or a text saying, hey, can you help with this project or that mm-hmm. project with Habitat? Then I seen you guys were hiring, and I've been basically retired from the Air Force for almost a decade. So I thought, yeah, I can do that. And then I came in and they're like, no, we're not going to let you do that. We're going to start this new job of coordinating with this new project that we're going to start just for you. And I was like, okay, sounds good.
1: Yeah.
0: So
1: it is. It's DJ's project.
0: It's, yeah. So now I'm here.
1: Yes. Good to have you. I like your excitement and enthusiasm. It's fun to have everybody on board who's feeling that way. You know, you want that. So, yeah, so DJ started as a volunteer as well. So he's been on Correct. Our job site several times helping out with his construction experience. And tell us before we go over to Heidi, tell us how you guys are, what specifically how you guys are going to be used in our organization. We talked about the state housing tax credit. What are you guys going to be implementing?
0: So Carla and I work almost in tandem, in that we, you know, she's the finding the money, coordinating things, on the grant and, paperwork almost side. And then I'm contacting the contractors, finding all the construction site, information and getting, the contractors to actually build the location. We're hoping to work with Dynamic Homes, but we're not opposed to finding other places if, you know, the, what I want to say, opportunity arises.
1: Yeah.
0: You know, yeah. We're looking at all kinds of new opportunities out there to, get more houses for the families in need. So, yeah.
1: And so you guys are working on specifically, a lot in Fergus Falls right now and a lot in Pelican Rapids, correct? And preparing those lots for, future homes. Tell us, and a modular home, is going to be a way in which we produce more homes.
2: Yes, you know, I think it's important to know that, you know, Fergus Falls area, Habitat for Humanity really serves a large area. It's, so we, as you said, we're expanding into Pelican Rapids is a lot that we've mm-hmm. purchased. But we also have recently, completed a home in Otter Tail, and there's a home in Otter Tail that's being built. But, yeah, so we're looking at different options in the whole surrounding area of Fergus Falls, specifically Otter Tail County, of where can we make the greatest amount of difference. So let's talk about the state housing tax credit just a little bit. It's a program that the state of Minnesota has realized, just like we have nationally, that housing, we don't have enough homes, especially for people who are working and can afford rent, but can't get into a quality, affordable home for a lot of different reasons. And that's where Habitat for Humanity is stepping in with this growth. So the state of Minnesota has set aside $10 million on this program that is right now in a trial stage, and we're hoping to have it continue. So anybody who knows a legislator, keep, you know, encouraging our legislators, because this is making a positive difference in our neighborhood in rural Minnesota, which is so important, because our, if you look at some of the data out there, homes in our region, this west central Minnesota, are aging, and we don't have enough new quality homes. And so this is why the board of directors and our executive director, Stan Kerrigan, are really moving forward to expand our capacity to make a difference in the communities, not just in Fergus Falls, but throughout the community, mm-hmm. The county of Otter Tail.
1: Yeah, good. So just to clarify for our listeners, yeah, Carla, DJ, kicking it out of the park. Great job. We're really excited for what they're doing. They're going to be doing our, we're going to have, our scope in the next year will be two traditional Habitat builds with volunteers. We'll be doing a daycare, another daycare project, and a home in Fergus Falls. And then Carla and DJ, their main focus will be on modular homes, getting construction, you know, homes built quickly through modular homes using that state housing tax credit money. Carla's getting the money, doing all the paperwork. There's quite a bit, right, Carla?
2: Yeah.
1: They want a lot of details, and then DJ's executing it by getting the contractors to make it happen and getting that home in place. So we're excited to see that program and Carla and DJ to lead that forward. And then possibly, just briefly,

0: repair program?
1: Well, that's definitely a part of the strategic plan for Fergus Falls Area Habitat for Humanity, is to not only look at building new homes in various ways through volunteers or modular homes, but also looking at our existing homes and what needs to be done to help a variety of people, whether that's an aging-in-place solution to help people stay in their homes as we all get a little older, or what kind of homes need repair in order for it to be a quality living space for families of all different ages. And so that is a new initiative that we're researching this year and figuring out how best to step forward and give direction to our board of directors of how we as an organization want to make a continue to make an impact in a new and changing area for us. And DJ definitely has those skills to do it. And as you said, a lot of paperwork, a lot of due diligence, because Habitat for Humanity is not willing to be lesser than any kind of thing but quality. This is about quality homes made for families that sustain good living and affordability.
0: Yeah.
1: Anything, DJ, I missed?
2: I want to preference that we currently don't have a repair program.
0: Yep, good call.
2: A lot of people will call in, and you know, it's a little saddening that we don't have it yet, but we definitely hear everyone asking for it, so we are looking into it, and hopefully within a year, especially a year from now, we should have some sort of a program, whether it's an aging in place program or a general repair program, but something is coming. So just hold out. Otherwise, there is other avenues for people to reach out and get help. If you do call, we will point you in that right direction. Yeah. But yes, there is a lot of research going into it, reaching out to other affiliates around the whole country to see what they do, what's working. Hopefully we can partner with some local builders, it's like Vector, to see what we can do in our community that will help aging in place or help with energy efficient homes. So
0: great. Okay, good to hear from you guys. Thank you. Let's move it over to Heidi. Heidi, tell us about you and what you're doing with Habitat and what's exciting to you.
3: Thanks, Paul. I'm really happy to be here. I am the Family Services Coordinator for Habitat, and that means that I work as a liaison between pretty much everybody and the family. So I work with them from inquiry until closing and beyond. Any questions that they have, I will try and answer and find the answer for them. I will work with them on all the paperwork that's required for a home, and just walk them through that whole process.
0: It's a process too, isn't it?
3: It is a process, yes. It can take quite a while, but if you were to talk to the Benton Courts, who just closed on their home last week.
0: Yes, exciting.
3: Yes, absolutely exciting. To go from an apartment with five kids to their own home with a yard. What an exciting thing to watch.
0: Tell that just a little more on their story. It's a great move for them.
3: It is a great move for them. They have one child that has some needs, and we were able to get them into a home. It was a process for them that the benefits are just out of this world. And I just really have to commend our staff here at Habitat, because as we were in the home, we were visiting and watching the kids in their new home, and noticed that there was no gate on the steps to the basement. And with a young family with five kids, DJ went out and bought the gate and put that on before the family moved in. So it's not just the big things of getting the home, it's the little things as well. And we are working really hard to make this their home. Not just a house, it's a home. And I get to work with the community as well, which I absolutely love. We got a call from someone saying that they were splitting some plants in their yard, and could a Habitat home use these plants? They would even come and help the homeowners, the current homeowners, the Benton Courts, or past homeowners, and go through their yard and figure out where to put these plants. We've had offers of furniture, so we put families in contact with them. So I love to work with the different aspects of the community and get those desires to help matched up with the family.
0: Yeah, good. And so the Betancourts were your first family.
3: They were my first family, yes.
0: And now you're working to help us find other families.
3: Yes. So we have the home in Ottertail, and we don't have a match for that. So if you are interested in that home and you check out our website to see if you would qualify, start that process. We would be happy to work with you. Like we've said, there are other homes coming. So even if we're not even building them yet, start the application process now. Mm-hmm. Let's get going. You know, it's just like when you get a mortgage, you've got verifications that we need to send out and paperwork to be completed. And I can help you with that, and we'll work on it together to get you into that home.
0: Mm-hmm. Right. So, yep. So ffhabitat.org. Look into home ownership. Would love to hear from you. If you're listening and you know anybody who is in need of housing, we're gonna, like we said earlier, we've got a home planned in Fergus Falls next year, a home planned in Pelican Rapids, and we currently have a home in Ottertail City looking for families. So they fill out an inquiry, and then that goes to Heidi, and Heidi will be the one that they work with from beginning to end.
3: Absolutely. Awesome. I look forward to it.
0: Awesome. Thank you, Heidi. Thanks, DJ, Carla, for joining. I touch base on a couple other things as we're working through. Just talking about our couple of projects we're working on right now. So we've got the Pioneer Care project is continuing, and we're excited about that, the daycare project. And I really want to give a couple shout-outs to some labor donations we have coming up. We're at the priming and texturing stage, so Roaring Lion Drywall, Garrett Hogginson Buck out of the Elbow Lake area, has donated his professional experience for several homes in a row. So thank you to Garrett. He's going to be priming and texturing the daycare project here in Fergus Falls, as well as Trilogy Real Estate, led by Laura Johnson and Karen Zell. Following Garrett, they'll be painting the daycare, and they're professional painters. So they're giving us a labor donation. The next step is flooring, and that's a labor donation as well. So all these steps are great. We appreciate the pros coming in to make a difference with us. Paul Peterson and Butch Wentland, pro floorers, are going to come in and do the flooring at the daycare facility. Those three steps, the priming and texturing, the painting, and the flooring, those have all been pro donations by those people for five or six Habitat homes in a row. So what a gift to us to that that they can do. This year we have an additional pro stepping in. So the next step is after doing the flooring, we've got install of the interior doors. And so Cameron Rittenauer, local construction company, CR Construction, reached out to us and said, hey, I want to bring our team and do something. Could we install the interior doors and the trim? Another great benefit. Thank you, CR Construction, Cameron. Another way people are reaching out to make a difference with us. So wonderful project. We're excited to continue that project.
4: And Paul, I know we're just about out of time. Let's talk a little bit about how people can get involved and how they can get in contact with the Fergus Falls Area Habitat for Humanity.
0: Yes, so we want to keep in touch with you. The community makes a difference. 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
4: 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That is Paul from Fergus Falls Area Habitat for Humanity on Newstalk 1250 KBRF.
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6: Taking a look at the trade war with Canada and what the U.S. is now banning from that country.
7: President Trump escalating the trade war with Canada, banning some Canadian dairy products, motorcycles, and most alcoholic beverages, besides those 50% tariffs, after retaliatory Canadian tariffs took effect on about $20 billion in U.S. goods. President Trump also moving to shut Canadian products out of large, long-term U.S. government contracts. The latest U.S. bans take effect September 29th. Canadian Prime Minister Mark Carney said Tuesday his country would become more self-reliant.
8: It's about ensuring that no country can ever hold us hostage and that we can live how we want to live.
7: I'm Julie Walker.
6: Temporary legal protections for about 200,000 immigrants from El Salvador are in limbo as a deadline nears for the Trump administration to decide on ending them. On Wall Street, a rough day as the Dow was down by 405 points, the Nasdaq dropped 168, the S&P lower by 37. More on these stories at townhall.com.
9: The midterms are almost here, and Republicans could be in deep trouble. Polls show Democrats leading in key races. Tonight, Rob Finnerty on Newsmax reveals the growing threat from the DSA and the radical left. With less than 60 days to go, Finnerty says it's time for the GOP to hit the panic button. The House may go, and control of the Senate is up for grabs. Gas prices, mortgage rates, health care, and out-of-control national debt. Americans are angry, and the progressive left wants total control of Congress. Tallarico, El Sayed, AOC, Bernie Sanders. Finnerty reveals President Trump's secret plan to fight back and what you can do to help him. Don't miss Finnerty tonight at 8 p.m. Eastern on Newsmax. Millions are tuning into Newsmax. 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
6: An Anthropic researcher is resigning over concerns about irresponsible development of artificial intelligence. Bob Agnew reports.
10: Jacob Coxon, who worked at Anthropic and OpenAI, shared his worries about unsafe development practices and underestimating AI's capabilities on the social platform X. His post reached nearly 100 million people overnight, sparking widespread online discussion. He warned that AI models could soon become superhuman systems and even threaten human life. Bob Agner reporting.
6: A racketeering conspiracy trial of Huawei Technologies has begun in New York, with federal prosecutors accusing the Chinese tech company of a litany of crimes, including stealing technology from American companies, abusing the U.S. financial system, and helping Iran snoop on its citizens. News and analysis at townhall.com. From Washington, I'm Keith Peters. China has hit back at U.S. claims of malicious AI distillation ahead of planned bilateral talks. We hear more on that story from international correspondent Charles de Ledesma reporting from London.
11: China's dismissed U.S. claims that Chinese artificial intelligence developers extract capabilities from frontier American AI systems. On Wednesday, China's Commerce Ministry said such claims are groundless, with its Ministry of Foreign Affairs urging the U.S. to avoid making unfounded accusations and insisting its AI development is self-reliant. U.S. organizations named six Chinese AI developers, including DeepSeek, Alibaba, and Moonshot AI, saying they've gained unauthorized access to U.S. AI models and that their activities were done likely with Chinese government awareness. I'm Charles Ledesma.
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4: It's forecast on Newstalk 1250 KBRF for tonight. Going to see mostly clear skies, lows hitting 51. 83 and sunny on Thursday, mostly clear, 64 for Thursday night's low. Now, Friday into Friday night, going to see a little bit of rain moving through the area. 84 for Friday's high, 52 for Friday night's low. Nice sunny 70 for Saturday. Saturday night, 47, partly cloudy, a little bit of rain, a Sunday into Sunday night. That is a look at your forecast on Newstalk 1250 KPRF.
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0: Welcome back to the Ramsey Show in the Fairwinds Credit Union Studio. I'm Dave Ramsey. Stephen is in Columbus, Ohio. Hi, Stephen. How are you?
1: Hey, thanks for taking my call. Appreciate it.
0: Sure. What's up?
1: Well, me and my wife we just turned 47 this year and just now started retiring. And my job offered a 401k or a Roth 401k, so I enrolled in it. And they're taking 940 out of my check. I'm going to max it out every year. And then I got an account set up with Fidelity, Roth IRA there. So we'll max it out. But everything I've been seeing is saying that I'm just too late. And I don't know if I should just put it in the bank. And
0: I'm sorry. You're too late.
2: Too old? Is that what they're telling you, Stephen?
1: Yeah, too
0: old.
1: Yeah.
0: Who told you you're too old?
1: Well, a lot of things I see on the internet and looking up that it won't accumulate in time.
0: Everything on the internet is true. Abraham Lincoln said that.
1: You're right about that.
0: That's just, you know, anytime you got that, that's just hogwash, man. So, okay, so you're 47. Let's just play with it a second. And you said you're putting in $900 at work, or $1,000 a month at work, right?
1: No. I get paid biweekly.
0: Oh, okay. Putting in $2,000 a month.
1: Yes, I'm maxing out.
0: Okay. Are they matching? Are they matching also?
1: They don't do a match. They do. If they do a profit a year, they'll throw some in.
0: Okay, but right now we're at $2,000 a month, and then you're putting how much in your Roth IRA individually?
1: I'm maxing out.
2: Okay. So $7,500 a year.
1: Yes.
0: Okay.
1: Yes.
2: Each, right. Though, your spouse has one too, 14. So that's an extra $1,000 bucks.
0: Yeah, or 1200. Okay, so that's going to be $3,200, right?
1: Yeah. Yes.
0: 30, a month. Goodness gracious, you're doing well, man. That's awesome. And so let's see, at 67, you'd have $2.7 million. Yeah, I think you're too late. I don't think you're going to make it.
1: Oh, I don't think I will be now. Wow.
0: Okay, so you can go to RamseySolutions.com and use our investment calculator. That's what I just used. I've got it on my little phone thing here, and it came up $2.7 million. Okay, and if I'm half wrong, you're still okay. Right?
1: That's great, because me and my wife struggled for so long, and I just don't want to continue. I just got a great promotion in my job, and I just want to.
2: Yep.
1: Well, the
0: thing I want you to learn to do is to calculate these things out for yourself and let the math tell you what the facts are, not the internet.
1: That's right. You're right.
0: And now let's make sure that you're invested in good growth stock mutual funds. You're not in bonds. You're not in money markets. You're not in cash.
1: No.
0: You're in good growth stock mutual funds. And the four types we talk about, look for them in your 401k and talk to your SmartVestor Pro or whoever's helping you with your Roth IRAs. Make sure that they're in that. They're not just in the bank. But don't let the hope stealers that are out there, and there's people that their full-time job is to steal people's hope. And they run out these bogus theories of things, the way things are going to be, and you don't do this, you don't do that, and you're not going to have enough with after inflation adjusted and all that. And the bottom line is, dude, you're going to be a multimillionaire if you never get a raise in 20 years and just only keep putting in this amount. And, dude, if you don't get a raise for 20 years, you're a loser, really. You get a raise, you're going to get raises. So this is going to be even more than that. I'm going to say you're going to have about $4 million if you stay with this and you stay in good growth stock mutual funds.
2: And you just, it's the consistency, Stephen. Now, if you are 27, obviously, would that be better mathematically? Sure.
0: Ooh, yes.
2: Absolutely. But it's never too late.
0: Never let someone tell you that it's too late and cause you to do nothing. Because if you do nothing, you're guaranteeing it's too late. That's the irony of that stupid advice that's out there. Well, it's just too late, so what are you going to do? I'm going to put it in the bank. I'm just going to eat dog food. I mean, what in the world?
2: Ramen noodles.
0: This is serious, you know? So, and just make sure you're in good growth stock mutual funds as you go along. That's the trick. Dan is with us in Raleigh, North Carolina. Hi, Dan. How are you?
3: I'm very well. Thank you, Dave. And thanks for having me on your call.
0: Sure.
3: I had a question. So my wife and I are working this together. I just retired this year, and I turned 70 as well. My question is, we have 1.5, between the two of us, 1.5 million in our IRA, and we pull in 12,000 a month after taxes in our retirement. The question I have is, should I start pulling out from my IRA, rolling it into our Roth IRA, the tax-free one, and keep those distributions so I stay in the 22% bracket, or should I bump up to the 24% bracket and pull out a little over 200,000 each year?
0: Okay. Yeah, you're going to run into RMDs, you know that, required minimum distributions of 73. Whatever's remaining in 73 in that traditional, you're going to have to begin drawing down on it, even though you don't need to because you have enough monthly income to live on, right?
3: Yes, sir.
2: Yeah. Is that why you're wanting to roll it over to the Roth mainly, Dan?
3: Yeah, I want to pull it out and put it into the Roth. You know, I don't know if it's wiser to pull it out up front earlier and start making more money on the tax-free side, or just leave it in the IRA and just let it roll and start pulling out the minimum.
0: Well, the thing is, the tax bracket thing becomes tricky, and you actually can sit down with somebody and try to map it out. But I would get it done sooner rather than later, because the problem is the 1.5 continues to grow. In other words, while you pull out 200, it probably grew another 200.
3: Right, and we've balanced it between the four categories that you talk about.
0: Yeah, but I mean, if it's growing at 12% or so, it, you know, it's going to grow another 200 pretty quick here. So you're never going to get ahead of it in licks of 200. You're going to have to do more than that, and that is going to push you up a bracket. So the thing is this. If you just kind of do some math this way, it helps me remember how to do it. It'll double if it's at 10% growth rate. It'll double about every 7 years. And so 1.5 in 7 years is going to be 3, and 7 more years is going to be 6. And every one of those dollars you haven't moved to Roth are going to be taxable. So now you got $6 million worth of taxes because you're trying to avoid bracket creep. Taxes on $6 million because you're trying to avoid bracket creep instead of taxes on 1.5. So I'm going to move the bulk of it. I'm going to move it pretty quickly. I'm tempted to do it all at once. I'm not sure that the math works on that, just sitting here doing it in my head. But I'm probably going to do it in no longer than 3 years. I'm going to do a half million.
2: Because the taxes on that.
0: You're going to pay the taxes, but you're going to pay taxes on $6 million if you don't.
2: Rather not, yeah.
0: Someday you're going to pay the taxes, and you're going to pay taxes on more and more and more every year that you don't move it. That's the downside.
2: Yeah.
0: You can't get ahead of this creeping it. And so you've got to chunk it to get there. And yeah, if you've got the money to pay the taxes somewhere, then I'm going to do it.

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0: 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Hi, Tucker. How are you?
1: Hi, Dave and Rachel. Hey, I'll get straight to my question. As I said, I live near Breckenridge, Colorado, where housing prices are very high.
0: Yeah.
1: Local governments have created workforce housing programs for
0: absolutely. Most of the ski resorts have, yeah.
1: You must be near the and at 2-3% per year.
0: Mm-hmm.
1: We currently own a market rate two-bedroom condo worth about $750,000.
0: Mm-hmm.
1: We could move laterally or even down in value into, say, a four-bedroom workforce home. What's your opinion?
0: Would not do that. No.
1: No.
0: The reason for owning real estate is the appreciation. The purpose of the workforce housing is to try to keep workforce that can work the ski resort and can afford to live there because we're dealing with $10 million houses everywhere, right? And so, and condos that are $3 million and everything else. And
2: or
0: so,
2: $750.
0: It's hard to be a bartender and live there unless you have workforce housing. And so, most of the ski resorts have done that. But that doesn't mean that you purchasing something that's appreciation capped is good for you. It's just a way to get people to work the mountain. That's the reason they're doing it. And so I don't know that you're past that. You are now a condo owner that's going up in value. My guess is your family's growing and the two bedroom condo's getting tight.
1: Yeah. Golden Retriever would like a yard.
0: That's the family growing. Okay. Well, the Golden's a great dog, so I'm with you, brother.
1: As well. And,
0: yeah. All right. Yeah. I would like for the Golden to have a dog too, but I don't want to lose $700,000 for that. And that's what you're going to, the increase in value. So how long have you owned the condo?
1: 3 years on this one.
0: Okay. On this one. You lived in the area though for a while?
1: Yeah, this is the second property I've owned.
0: Okay, all right.
2: Are you there full time? Is that your primary residence?
1: Correct.
0: Yeah. So my reason for my question is still it's easy for you to answer. Think about all those years ago when you bought the first one versus what prices are now, and that's why I'm telling you not to do an appreciation capped workforce housing deal.
1: Understood. And I'm a real estate agent up here, so that has always been my inclination is that it's, you know, kind of project housing, but
0: it is and it isn't, but the temptation
1: is real.
0: It's a government subsidized thing to create a labor supply that is needed, and that's it's not invalid because it's
2: but it's not where I'd put my primary residence.
0: I don't want to bet my future on that.
2: Yeah.
0: If you're a bartender and you're single and you need to instead of driving in from Denver every day, which is impossible, that's why they did this so to cover that and not for you. So no, I would never step out of the free market that is working into a subsidized market that is capped.
2: Mm-hmm.
0: That's bottom line.
2: And it's just an expensive place, as you know, Tucker, to live.
0: It's beautiful, too.
2: Mm-hmm.
0: Absolutely gorgeous. All right, Jason's in Pensacola. Hi, Jason. How are you?
3: Hi, guys. How you doing?
0: Better than we deserve. What's up?
3: So, my fiance and I are trying to work through baby step two. And we've got about $60,000 in personal loans and credit card debt. And we've got $90,000 still left on the mortgage. Net take home pay is about $130,000 a year. And we are really committed to getting rid of this debt but we really want to get married at about this time next year. So I was wondering if you had any general advice about how to save for the wedding and pay off as much debt as we can.
2: Yeah, well, first, Jason, I would keep the debt and the income separate. So I'm just curious, the $60,000, is it pretty much 30-30, or what makes up the $60,000?
3: The majority of it is mine.
2: Okay.
3: About $5,000 is hers.
2: Okay. And then how much is she making a year?
3: She's netting, well, her gross pay is about $50,000 a year without overtime.
2: Okay.
0: And yours is $80,000.
3: That's correct.
0: Yeah.
2: Mm-hmm. Okay. Yeah. So, I mean, first and foremost, Jason, I really would. I would not be paying on hers. I wouldn't have her paying on yours. I think you guys functioning still as two single people during the debt payoff process.
0: Did you both sign on this house?
3: No, sir, oh. We didn't.
2: Whose name is it under?
3: It's under my name. I actually purchased the home before we met.
2: Okay. So I would keep everything on your side.
0: So she makes $50,000, has no debt, and you're deeply in debt.
2: Excuse me. Yes.
0: Right?
2: Yeah.
3: There is a small caveat to the debt. $30,000 of that debt is currently being paid off by a student loan payment for the National Guard.
2: Okay. When will that be completed?
3: That'll be completed in about 4 years.
2: Okay. While you're in the National Guard, so it'll take the 4 years of service.
3: Yes, ma'am. They make one lump sum payment on the anniversary day every year by enlistment.
2: Okay. I'd probably still make it a goal. I don't know. I think I'd want to be done with it so that you have the ability to make decisions if something changes in your life. So the question you asked, though, was how do we save for a wedding while on baby step two? So I would figure out, okay, what is probably, because, I mean, you know, you guys have debt, all of this other stuff is happening. So I would say, what's the least wedding we can have that we would be okay with, right? And so you kind of look out to say, we're probably not going to go and have a $50,000 wedding, right? So what does the feel look like? Do we want venue, church? Like, I would really look and kind of map out, here would be my reasonable, quote-unquote, dream wedding, and this is me if I'm her. And then we back out the pricing and say, okay, here's probably what this is going to cost. And you're going to see the price and probably be like, okay, it's probably not what we can afford, because that means we're going to have to save X amount every single month until the wedding. But we still have other goals. We're still wanting to put some towards the debt. And so I would start to really paint this picture of what do we want this wedding to look like. And then once you have that realistic number of what you're shooting for to say, okay, then how much do we have to put aside each month to save for that wedding, in junction with, though, having, you know, a goal to get this debt paid off, right? To be putting money towards the debt. So it's kind of like a two for one, but it's going to be a check of expectations on what type of wedding you all will have and at the rate at which you can save. Does that make sense?
3: Yes, it does, and I appreciate that.
0: So, yeah. Jason, the language you used tells me that you've combined everything, you're living together, everything but a marriage.
3: Yes,
2: Dan's going to tell you to get married this weekend.
0: Yep.
3: Get married
0: this weekend, and then live your life for a year and have a celebration in a year. Because you're fooling no one, not even yourselves. No one's fooled. You know, I mean, what is the deal here? You're already acting like it, so just be it. Yeah, I would get a pastor and get married this weekend if I were you. And then I would have a celebration a year from now and pay off as much debt as I can while budgeting for the celebration that looks a lot like a wedding.

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1: With SRN News, I'm Keith Peters in Washington. Five members of a cleaning crew were wrapping up their shift when they were killed as an Amazon cargo jet plowed into their van at the Miami airport. A lawyer for one of the victims, Yoel Rodriguez Naranjo, filed the wrongful death lawsuit Wednesday. The crew worked for Professional Ocean Service Corporation, which has cleaned planes at the airport for 15 years. The battle over Missouri's congressional districts has returned to the U.S. Supreme Court just 2 months before a crucial November election. Many Missouri voters are unsure which U.S. House districts they'll vote in and which candidates will appear on their ballots. A federal appeals court panel sided with Republicans on Wednesday, supporting a new map backed by President Trump. On Wall Street, the Dow down by 405 points, the NASDAQ dropped 168. This is SRN News.
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3: It's forecast on Newstalk 1250 KBRF for tonight. Going to see mostly clear skies, lows hitting 51. 83 and sunny on Thursday, mostly clear, 64 for Thursday night's low. Now, Friday into Friday night, you can see a little bit of rain moving through the area. 84 for Friday's high, 52 for Friday night's low. Nice sunny 70 for Saturday. Saturday night, 47, partly cloudy, a little bit of rain Sunday into Sunday night. That is a look at your forecast on Newstalk 1250 KPRF.
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6: 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Listen for the latest weather forecast and the latest reports from the Weather Spotter Network. 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
3: This is your I-94 ramp cone zone update. The 210 I-94 ramp is closed. The interchange ramps will be closed to all travelers during construction, and traffic to and from Highway 210 in Fergus Falls will be detoured to the County Road 1/Tower Road. Highway 210 will remain open for travelers during construction. Traffic will shift to one side of the bridge and will be reduced to one lane in each direction. For construction updates, visit the Fergus Falls Chamber at fergusfalls.com and click on the Cone Zone. 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

0: Amy is in Austin, Texas. Hi, Amy. How are you?
1: Hi. I'm doing well. How are you?
0: Better than I deserve. What's up?
1: Hey there. I am calling to see what I need to disclose to my boyfriend. We've been together a little over a year. We have very different backgrounds and situations when it comes to employment, income, savings, all of the things. And we're looking and discussing merging homes, getting married, things of that nature. Just kind of trying to figure out what to disclose and when without giving all my cards away too early in the game, if you will, and just kind of where to go from here.
2: So are you more successful financially than him, than he is?
1: Yes.
2: Okay.
1: Yes.
2: By how much do you think?
1: Substantial. I recent divorce, made over, you know, walked away with over $1 million, cash, and home paid for, car paid for. He's working two jobs, has two small kids, barely any savings. The house is fully paid for in cash by me with my name on it solely. Just trying to figure out.
2: That he lives in, the boyfriend?
1: No, not yet.
2: Oh. But
1: we're getting there.
2: Mm-hmm. Oh, but the house you're currently living in is what you're saying.
1: Correct.
2: Yep.
0: Okay.
2: Yep. When did you get divorced?
1: About over a year ago now.
2: Over a year. How long have you guys been dating?
1: It's funny you ask. Probably just shy of a year.
2: Okay.
0: So in general, the rule would be, a relationship rule would be, if you're going to share your life with someone, before you agree to do that, they should know who you are.
1: Correct.
0: 100%. And if you're uncomfortable them knowing who you are, you're not ready to spend your life with them.
1: That's fair. I think I'm just more hesitant how to do this in a smart way, I guess. Mm-hmm. I don't want to overwhelm him. I will tell you, in a very privileged situation where I'm a single mom of two kids. I'm not working. I have an income, a very substantial income as a equalization payment for divorce.
0: Mm-hmm. And how much do you get coming in?
1: I get $10,000 a month.
0: And how much do you think he has coming in?
1: Probably $4,000.
0: With two jobs. Okay.
1: Yes.
0: All right. Okay. I don't think that's that far out of kilter, but what's out of kilter is that you haven't, you got two things going on. Number one, you're a human and you got your heart trampled on and it ended a year ago. And so to jump back into the trust game is hard when you're wounded. And that would be normal, right? I mean, you should be a little bit standoffish after going through
2: with
0: a divorce that's just fresh, right? That would be normal. You'd be weird if you're like, oh, yeah, it's all okay now. No, I mean, that's denial, right? So, I mean, your heart has had some healing to do. The scars of the process you all went through there has some healing to do to be able to fully engage and trust someone else. And so some good pre-marriage counseling is in order for sure. And I personally think it would be a huge mistake to live with someone, especially in this situation, before you're married. Because it involves your paid-for house and your income that's two and a half times of his, and you don't work.
1: Right.
0: And so I think that's going to get weird fast as a shacked-up boyfriend thing. So I would just stand off and say, we're going to continue our lives separate until we are actually married, and we're going to enter disclosing this through a pre-marriage counseling process gradually and gently, and then a prenup is in order in this situation.
1: Okay.
0: Because it's substantially, we don't recommend prenups most of the time, but where there's a substantial difference between the two.
2: And with kids involved, second marriages. I mean, it's just, yeah.
0: Yeah, and your alimony or support payments are not based on you not remarrying, right?
1: Correct. It's more of an equalization payment as he wanted the investment accounts and he owed me cash.
0: Ah, okay.
1: So it's to equal that out more or less. I did get a significant amount in savings, cash up front from selling homes and whatnot.
0: Yeah.
1: So I do have a large savings of the side. But
0: How old are your children?
1: Mine are elementary and middle school. So we're looking at 10 and 13. They're younger, 5 and 3.
0: Okay. So you've got to, from today forward, the day you're married forward, be treating these children equally too.
1: Correct.
0: Because otherwise you're going to have the Cinderella syndrome going on. And we don't want that.
2: Yeah, I think it would be worth the time and the money, Amy, to do, which I think you will. You sound intelligent, smart. I think you would.
1: Thank you.
2: But to sit down with, you know, an attorney and,
1: right, absolutely.
2: And map this out really cleanly and well. And again, yeah, it's nothing against him.
0: No.
2: But
0: no.
1: I
0: think he's great. I didn't hear anything negative about him.
2: No.
0: But and you're very wise, to Rachel's point, to realize these differences mean something. And then you're also very wise to say what we said out loud is that this stuff's all still fresh, and to work through the emotions of all of that trust stuff and not hold him accountable for things he didn't do that the ex did. And that's that's a process. That's a top of mind thing you have to do intentionally, because your human nature is your body seizes up every time he makes some comment that sounds like the ex. And your body just freaks out.
1: Yeah, there's been a lot of therapy on my part, and it was an emotionally abusive relationship that I had to be that role model for my kiddos.
0: Wow.
1: So we got out of there, and I came out very, I kind of joke, like, thanks for the money and the trauma. It's been a lot of hard work, and this man that I'm with is very patient, and he's like, look, as long as, you know, we're doing this together.
0: Well, that graphs exactly into what we're suggesting.
2: Well,
0: then,
2: and it's going to be a beautiful thing. I mean, when you guys get married, I mean, that's what it's sounding like. Eventually that probably will happen, because you're talking about living together. And there's a beautiful future for you guys when you say, yeah, you keep it separate, which makes it so clean. No weird entangled emotions of because of the, I mean, genuinely keep everything separate. You guys get married, come back from the honeymoon. It's the Brady Bunch situation. And at that point, he's going to know everything. And what a beautiful life you guys get to start to build together. Do you know what I mean? Like, you can see this money as a gift and a tool, and having him on board as well. And there's no level of him feeling emasculated or anything. Demasculated.
0: Either one does the same thing.
1: I know what you mean.
2: The same thing. Do you know what I'm saying? But like, you guys through an engagement process really work and build this new unit.
0: I like it.
2: Of when it's going to happen, right? But I think it really is important to keep the steps in order.
0: Yeah,
2: if that makes sense. Yeah. Because
0: I think that's exactly right. So I'm excited because you've processed this so well to this point, all the stuff you've been through, and this is just the next step. And I predict that your radar is really good, and if he is three possibilities. He's healthy enough that he can graft right into this, and that's our positive possibility. The negative possibilities are this causes him to not feel a need to produce, in which case he's opting out of your relationship, or he's like freaked out in some other way, and that's another reason that he doesn't make the cut. And so he gets to choose how he's going to react to this and how he's going to graft into this by meeting with a good counselor along the way and you guys talking it through. But when he has full knowledge of everything, his behavior is going to tell you whether he's a keeper at that point.
1: Okay.
0: And if he's not, then that's just God's signal for you to not do this one. Yeah. That it was that he couldn't handle it, because this all comes with the package called Amy. And she's worth it. And she's worth it,
1: Absolutely.
0: So he gets the two kids, and he gets the package. This is it. The former trauma, the healing. He gets all of it. And it's wonderful. It's beautiful.
2: I hope it's a great second chapter for you, Amy.
0: Amen.

0: Hey guys, George Camel here. So you're thinking about buying or selling your home, and you probably have a million questions. 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It's a weird time in the market right now, and where do you go to find weird answers? Usually the internet. 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
1: Most people know me as the guy who did stupid with a lot of zeros on the end. I made my first $1 million in my 20s the wrong way and then went bankrupt. That's when I set out to learn God's ways of managing money and developed the Ramsey Baby Steps. By following these steps, I became a millionaire again, and this time the right way. After 3 decades of guiding millions of others through the plan, the evidence is undeniable. If you follow the baby steps, you will become a millionaire and get to live and give like no one else.

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0: Our scripture of the day, 1 Timothy 1:5. The goal of our instruction is love from a pure heart and a good conscience and a sincere faith. Louisiana Senator John Kennedy said, always follow your heart, but take your brain with you. He's got some great one-liners. He really does. Karen is in Orlando. Hi, Karen. How are you?
1: Hi. Good. Thank you.
0: What's up?
1: Well, my house has a leaky roof. And I did take financial peace, but I wound up in debt again. I just spent too much and made some bad decisions. I did wind up getting solar, and getting a new roof with solar is almost twice as hard because they charge quite a bit just to take the panels off and put them back on. So the roofing job is quite more than a regular roofing job. And then I'm thinking there could be water damage. So I'm just trying to think, would it be better off to sell my house because I don't have, my kids are grown and out of the house, and just get an apartment or something? Or would it be better to keep the house and try to fix it and maybe turn my debt to Debt Trinity Management or something like that?
0: What you turn your debt to what?
1: You've never heard of them? They said you recommended them as Debt Trinity Management.
0: No, that would be people that lie.
1: Oh dear. No. Okay.
0: Dave recommended them.
2: Oh, it's like a debt consolidation company.
1: Yes,
0: crooked,
1: and they are Christian.
0: No, they're not. They're liars.
1: They're not. Oh, they're liars.
0: They're liars.
2: Oh, okay. Some Christians lie.
1: That was bad. Oh no.
0: Jesus may love them. I don't. Yeah. No, this is not true here at all. Oh my gosh.
2: Okay, you're sure that isn't like?
0: I'm positive.
2: Some.
0: I have never endorsed Trinity anything.
2: Okay.
0: Okay.
2: Anyways, so Karen, how much?
0: I'm assuming you have no money.
1: No savings. That was one skill I didn't acquire because I always got my bills paid and I was usually out of debt, and then I kind of took some wrong turns. But the savings part, I didn't know.
0: Okay. And you have debt?
1: Yes.
2: How much?
1: $30,000.
2: And what?
1: Credit card debt.
2: Credit card debt,
1: yeah.
0: You pay cash for the solar?
1: No, I'm still paying on that, too.
0: Oh, how much do you owe on the solar?
1: It was 60, but I've got it down to 40. It's at 4% interest, so I didn't think it was that bad a deal. Mm.
0: You really did flunk Financial Peace University.
1: Okay.
0: Wow. All right, Ms. Karen. Wow. So if you sell the house, what do you owe on the house? You owe 30?
1: I don't owe anything.
0: Oh,
1: on
0: just
1: the house.
0: The cellular.
2: Oh,
0: okay.
2: That's good.
1: Yeah.
0: What's the house worth?
1: I haven't officially got it appraised, but I've looked at similar homes. They're 300.

0: 200 to 400, and but it does have need a new roof. So I don't know how anybody would get
1: insured. It's going to be a part of it. But so if you
2: how much do you make a year?
0: About 48.
2: Okay. What do you do for a living?
0: I work at an assistant living.
2: Okay.
1: So you have the $30,000 in solar, and what was the other debt? One more
2: credit card.
1: Credit card.
2: $30,000.
1: $30,000 credit.
0: $30,000 in the credit card.
1: Okay. So if you sold the house, you would be free of the solar mess.
0: Mm-hmm.
1: Which apparently was a mistake, since you don't have the money to pay for it. And the credit cards could be paid off, and you'd be debt free, and you could buy a $200,000 property that more suited your needs,
2: more condo esque, probably not a single family.
1: Yeah. What would you enjoy? What would you, if you could pick anything in the world that was for you today? Because the house sounds like it was purchased for a different phase of your life a few years ago.
0: Yeah. I had two children, and the house is a 4-bedroom house. I don't need something quite that big, but it seems like even the smaller homes are still pretty pricey nowadays.
1: Yeah, everything is, but so is yours.
0: Mm-hmm.
1: If they're pricey, yours is pricey. You know, yours isn't like all of a sudden on the rubbish pile, and then theirs is gleaming castles. That's not the way it works.
0: Right.
1: So,
0: okay.
1: I think what if I were in your shoes, I would want to gather some information, and it would maybe lead me to the wisdom. If I know all the info, usually I make better decisions. So let's get two bids on the roof, actual bids. Let's call a SmartVestor or a Ramsey Trusted real estate agent, have them come out and do a comparative market analysis and tell you what they would list your home for and show you why. And then also get with that person and go look at some of the smaller, shinier, slightly lower priced, where you could be 100% debt free when you sell this and 100% debt free when you buy the next one.
0: Okay.
1: And let's go look at what you could actually live in and go, okay, I really like that. And I really like this number that the person's giving me on selling my house, and I don't have to fix the roof, and I can sell it as is, and I can be out of debt, and I'm going to cut up my credit cards, and I'm going to live on a budget, and we're going to put you back through financial peace as our guest. We'll pay for it.
2: Absolutely. Or you may find that you can patch the roof for, half of what was quoted to you, right? Just in one little area. I don't know. But that it just gives you options, Karen.
1: Yeah.
2: But at the end of the day, I probably would downsize because of the, not even just from the financial perspective, part of that is motivating me for you, but also your season of life and where you are. You're like, oh yeah, you said it twice. I don't need this. I don't need it. So it could be a great move for you in this next part of your life.
1: Yeah. And don't finance solar.
2: And cut up the credit cards, Karen.
1: Ever.
2: If you do this move, the scary thing is whether it's, a massive, payment people get from equity from a home that sells, or an inheritance, or a lawsuit, right? And you get paid out, like whatever it is. And when you go and clear that debt, you've not really changed, Karen. You've just made some decisions that have helped you financially, but you have to promise yourself that you're
1: going
2: to change your behavior in that process. Yes.
1: Never go back here again.
2: Because if you go and get a $200,000 house and you're debt free and everything, and you rack up credit card debt, you're going to be right back where you started. So you have to stay the course.
1: Logan's in Minneapolis. Hey, Logan, what's up?
3: Hey, folks. Thanks for taking my call.
1: Sure. How can we help?
3: So my wife and I are debt-free. We've got our emergency fund, and we've got our down payment saved. But we're currently paying pretty well under market rent, and I was wondering if it ever makes sense to wait another year, save more, and rent for longer before jumping into a home at the end of our lease.
1: Yeah, it can be. How far under market are you?
3: We're paying about $1,300 for a place that should probably be sitting around $2,200 to $2,500 if we were renting and it was equivalent.
1: Okay. And so we're talking about $12,000 a year.
3: Yep.
1: Okay. And in what price range home would you be buying?
3: We're shooting for mid 200 to 300.
1: Okay. How fast does that go up $12,000? One year.
3: I'm not sure there.
1: 1 year. So what you're saving in rent, the house you're getting ready to buy is probably going to go up about the same amount.
3: Sure.
1: You see what I did?
3: I do.
1: So it's okay. And it might be less because
2: I would say it's less.
1: Appreciation rates depends on your area and so forth. The appreciation rates might not be 6%.
2: I think it's like 3%.
1: And so it might not be quite that much. But the point is, it's not really saving.
2: It's not,
1: you're not really saving all of it, because while you're saving rent, the other thing's going up close to the same amount. And so
3: none of having to play catch up and have a bigger down payment and all that.
1: Mm-hmm. Yeah,
3: sure.
1: It's okay to do that if you want to do it. And I'm all for taking your time. Rent is patience, so get something for the patience, you know? Mm-hmm. I want to get a great buy on the other end to offset this. I want to bargain somewhere. Take that extra time and
2: find something great.
1: Get a deal. Yeah, get a deal, man. That puts this hour of the Ramsey Show in the books. We'll be back with you before you know it. In the meantime, remember, there's ultimately only one way to financial peace, and that's to walk daily with the Prince of Peace, Christ Jesus.

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2: News this hour from Town Hall. I'm Keith Peters in Washington. The Republican midterm convention has gotten underway in Dallas, Texas, with the featured speakers President Trump, his eldest son Don Jr., and Vice President J.D. Vance. President Trump says he's looking forward to the Republican midterm convention.
3: Looks very big, looks very exciting, and we're going to explain what we've done. We've done things that have never been done in the first term or the second term, frankly, of a president.
2: Organizers say they're out to showcase Trump's successes and Republican causes. Democrats criticize the event, arguing it shows Republicans are out of touch with everyday issues like the economy and health care. A British man is charged with working for Russian military spies.
4: 31-year-old Joshua Kamich was charged under Britain's National Security Act. Security Minister Dan Jarvis says the police acted against a potential threat and emphasized that recent incidents by Russia across Europe aim to create fear and disruption. Kamich was reportedly in contact with a group known as the GRU Volunteer Corps that is linked to Russia's military intelligence agency. Deemed a national security threat, supporters of the group face up to 14 years in prison. I'm Lisa Dwyer.
2: Five members of a cleaning crew were wrapping up their shift when they were killed as an Amazon cargo jet plowed into their van at the Miami airport. A lawyer for one of the victims, Joel Rodriguez Naranjo, filed a wrongful death lawsuit Wednesday. The crew worked for Professional Ocean Service Corporation, which has cleaned planes at the airport for 15 years. On Wall Street, the Dow down by 405 points, the NASDAQ dropped 168, the S&P lower by 37. More on these stories at townhall.com.
5: Diabetes, high blood pressure, anxiety meds, everyone's on them. If you're a 50-year-old male, maybe a bit porky, and you may even have type 2 diabetes, $1 million of term insurance may only cost you about $200 a month.